0: Sekhti, lords of fire, or those filled with fire. Therefore, the sacred vestments associated with Xipe Totec received the name known as Tehuitlakemitl, which means golden sacred vestments. Thus, the newly consecrated warrior worked upon Senteotl, his very own mature maize, under the protection of Xochipilli, the purity and inspiration of love. He thereby became the warrior, the night drinker, the one who is enraptured, full of ecstasy by the fragrance of flowers, while steadfastly resolving not to pluck them again. Through disciplined perseverance, he sought to fill with fire his own subtle or vaporous bodies, aspiring ultimately to merit the distinction of being clothed in those sacred vestments. When the warrior attains the degree of Tototekti, the Lord filled with fire, he is considered prepared for the arrival of Quetzalcoatl in his life. This is the fourth part from all of the eight, and we're going to do a pause, as we commented in the beginning, so that in another opportunity that we have, we can participate with Radio Karate again and give continuity to the remaining parts of this topic of the pre-Hispanic religion. So we do a pause to give opportunity to the public who listens. And if you have a question in regard to what today we have shared with you, thank you.
1: Thank you very much, Fernanda, for this marvelous lecture. We are going to remember to our listeners that there is didactic material available for the English speakers, which you can request if you like. We can send it by email, or you can download it in the comments of the activity in the app of Telegram for mobile cells. You can ask questions if you are interested, and you can do it through the app Karate for mobile cells in the ACLU section of, or on the website in the part of contacts. Fernando, let's go to start with a few questions. Let's go to the first one. They say, hi, Fernando. Thank you so much for this lecture. My question is, if there is any relationship between the dance of the deer from the North of Mexico and the symbolism from the Nahuatl.
0: Well, thank you. We find ourselves actually in Sonora, which is the place of the dance of the deer, but we have not found a relationship between the dance of the deer with the symbolism of the origin of Maya and Nahuatl, which was a representation of the deer. This is a symbolism that was more towards that animal with abundant flesh and was very precious skin, and everything was a form of indicating that the human being that is submitted to its vices, weakened by its defects, is also related with, and the gods punishing them. And so the human being as a deer has a symbolic and profound religious aspect. We don't see, but we don't find it in the deer dance. That's what I can comment.
1: Very well. The next question is this. Is there any relationship between the tree of life from Judaism and the tree of life from Hispanic culture?
0: This is a very interesting question because there is a relationship, but with a few differences. The Tree of Life of Kabbalah, of the Hebrew traditions, has 7 points or stages, 7 sephiroths, and the pre-Hispanic tree only has 7. Although both trees in the tradition, Kabbalistic and in the pre-Hispanic, there must be raised again. So it's very interesting. The only thing that we can think that the tree of the Sephiroth, if we take away the 3 superior Sephiroths, we have 7. And we can say that the pre-Hispanic tree of life was represented by 6 flowers and a bird at its summit of the 7th flower, the 7 serpents. So if we analyze for a moment the Sephiroth, the tree in the superior part, this most highest spiritual part, this is the same process in which the human being has to do, raise the tree of life or repair the sacred tree, which is very interesting. That's what I can comment to our friend who made this question.
1: Yes, thank you very much. The next question, it reads, could you please explain if the relationship between the Christian symbolism of to eat the apple from the forgiving tree and the symbolism to tear the tree from the tree?
0: Yes, there is something there that can unite and deepen within the symbolisms. If we have, and we analyze more in depth, the episode in which Adam and Eve ended up eating the fruits of the tree of the good and the evil, that act induced by the serpent over Eve and consumed along with her husband to eat fruits of the tree of the good and the evil is in reality a metaphor of the sexual act, in which what is fornication, which word means to release our own waters. And in the pre-Hispanic religion, the act of plucking flowers of the sacred tree, and that broke the tree, as we have been commenting and is highly documented, is associated with the sexual act of the seduction of a prohibited sexual act. Therefore, although they're bit distinct figures, eating fruits or plucking flowers, in both cases, those relationships or those stories are metaphors of the relationship of a sexual act, which is of a transgressor, prohibitive or unauthorized action, not authorized by the gods. And so that there is a relationship, and there's very interesting to know that thousands of kilometers of distance from distinct languages, different cultures, different religions exists, and that we find this same iconography and symbolisms. This is what we can comment.
1: Thank you so much for the answer. The next question, it reads, thank you so much for this beautiful lecture. What name use the Mayas or the Nahuas to refer to the psychological aggregates, and what symbols of animals use to represent them?
0: Very well. We have lots more information amongst the Nahuas, because when the Spaniards came, there was a religion that was actual. The Mayas was a bit more lost in time, and there was less data. Therefore, amongst the Nahuas, the psychological defects were represented as the deer, those little animals that live in the subconscious world of our mind, that produce themselves and are very fast-paced, that if they leave their home, you cannot catch them because they're very fast. The rabbits must be caught with intelligence, with traps, and in a way that the psychological defects, they're called rabbits. And in Nahuatl, there's a term called 400 rabbits. This term refers to a very numerous amount of rabbits. And these 400 rabbits were also the deities of alcohol, of pulque, when the person was dominated by these vices submitted by Tezcatlipoca. It was said that they were aconejado, they were rabbit-like. And the condition of being drunk is a condition that it produces a very deep state of sleep. So being drunk, becoming drunk, provides a very deep sense of sleep. So in the rabbits is the symbolism, or the religious symbolism amongst the Nahuatl, of the psychological defects. And the rabbits must know how to hunt, how to eliminate. That is the answer.
1: Thank you so much. The next question is asked by Juan from Celaya, Mexico, and he says, good afternoon. Greetings to Fernando. Here, Luis, between the studies of Quetzalcoatl. The question is the following. In the parallel 15 and grade 15, that north that goes to the archaeological sites, path of man, the genital path of the sun has 360 days. And one of these is August 13, that is the same date of the beginning of the long counted Maya, but only in the year 13-4 before Christ. This has any relationship?
0: Well, I don't know details about the parallel, but I do know about the Maya, which I've studied for a long time, but there must be, just to see the numbers, the 160 days and the days of the calendar, but I do not know that place, and I have not investigated, and I could not say more. Perhaps it's a topic that we can talk in the future. That's what I can say.
1: Thank you so much, Fernando. Now we have another question from Pedro de la Luz. He says, these gods represent of each stage of our work. Someone has reincarnated in these times or in the future?
0: Well, this is a very interesting topic, because not all of the pre-Hispanic gods were deities or spiritual beings that came down to take and to embody, to become embodied. Or this is how Master Samael has told us, that Tlaloc had a body, and actually today he doesn't, but he will have it in the future era. Therefore, when we talk about, for example, Senteot, Xochiquetzal, Xipetotec. They are symbolic deities that do not necessarily be spiritual beings. It's a different thing with Xochipilli and Tlaloc. It's a bit hard to distinguish because obviously we have to investigate those superior worlds of the consciousness. I am only limited to say that not all of the gods are spiritual beings. Many of them are symbolic deities to represent the stages of the path, of the spiritual path that conduces from the heaven to earth. What we can say, Peter, is that the symbolic deities, which are 12, along with Quetzalcoatl is 13, called amongst the investigators as those who accompany, which are the gods who accompany Quetzalcoatl, which are symbolic deities who correspond to what we know in the Gnostic studies as the intimate conscious parts of the being. It's to say, if they are not spiritual beings, they're embodying a part. That's what we have found, because that's what the myths say, in a way that there's a lot of topics to study in that realm. That's how we see it, Pedro.
1: Well, thank you so much, Fernando. We don't have right now any more questions. If another question will come, we will let you know. And in the next part of this lecture, we will even answer. So we thank you very much to be with us here at Radio Karate and to continue sharing with us this marvelous anthropological work that you have collected for so many years. We will wait eagerly for the next part. We invite our listeners to be in attention for the web or the Telegram to know the next date. So, Fernando, I leave you the microphone to say goodbye. In very short peace.
0: In very short peace. Thank you. I just want to thank you, Juan Carlos. Thank Ana Luisa and Maggie, who so kindly have given us their time to translate simultaneously. And Elio, who is our host and organizer, thank you. It's an honor. It gives me so much joy and happiness to be able to communicate in English to other parts of the world, to share this, which we have studied and share with you. And thank you again, and we'll see you and talk to you next time. In very chill peace.
2: The Precariousness of the Human Psyche. First International Meeting of Hermetic Culture. Guadalajara, Jalisco, Mexico, October 28, 1975. Inverential Peace. There have been some marvelous, extraordinary artistic performances here tonight. The last of these alludes to an emphatical way to the liberation of man. From this platform of eloquence, my very sincere congratulations to the Gnostic brothers who have performed this entire drama. I must also thank the student music group for their wonderful chords with which they have entertained us tonight. Limiting ourselves precisely to the drama that you have just contemplated here on this stage, I will give a short but clear and concise talk. Certainly, inside each person, as you have seen allegorized here, there are many persons. Precisely this belongs to the revolutionary psychology. Soon, my work entitled Treatise of Revolutionary Psychology will be in circulation. In the name of truth, we must recognize that we do not have a defined individuality. I say clearly that many persons live inside each person. This, could be rejected by the fanatics of the materialistic dialects, but it could never be rejected by truly intelligent men. Anger, greed, lust, envy, pride, laziness, gluttony, with all their ramifications, constitute ultimately a series of

Er's eternal love to a woman is later displaced by another I that has nothing to do with that oath. The I that today swears eternal love to a cause is later displaced by another I that has nothing to do with that. Many times I have said that our Gnostic movement is a moving train. Some passengers get on at one station and get off at another. Rare is the one who makes it to the final station. It is that, in reality and in truth, people do not have a permanent center of gravity. There are many persons within each person. This also explains the doctrine of the many. This also explains, in an emphatic way, the multiple contradictions that occur within our psyche. If we could look at ourselves in a full-length mirror, just as we are, we would go crazy. We are full of terrible contradictions. As soon as we affirm something, we deny it. As soon as we befriend someone, we become their enemies. As soon as we get excited about a business, we tear it apart. We do not have continuity of purposes. Sometimes we say, "I am going to study medicine or law." And then we regret it. We say, "No, I am not interested in medicine anymore. I will see what else I can study." Sometimes we say, "I am going to soldier in the Gnostic ranks. I am going to work for the revolution of the consciousness." Unfortunately, a drink is given to us, or a person of the other sex shows up on our path, and the house of cards collapses. Or someone offers us the possibility of obtaining a lot of money and running a good business, and then the magnificent intentions that we had get destroyed. I have seen on the path of Gnosis many who are listening to us 15, 20, 25, even 30 years ago. Suddenly, they disappeared, and when they are old, they return saying, "I am going to be a Gnostic. I want to continue on the path of the revolution of the consciousness. I want to fight to liberate myself." Everyone comes and goes. There is no permanent center of gravity. We are true puppets pulled by invisible threads. Each one of our eyes, as you have seen here on stage, controls us by means of invisible threads. It has been said that Mary Magdalene had 7 demons inside her, and that Jesus, the great Kabir, took them out of her body. These are the 7 deadly sins. This does not mean that there are not many other eyes. Virgil, the poet of Mantua, said, "Even if we had 100 tongues to speak and a palate of steel, we would not finish enumerating all of them completely." This is how innumerable our defects are. So, what you have seen performed on stage tonight has a true reality. The doctrine of the many affirms that we do not have an individual I, but many I's. There is the I love, the I hate, I am jealous, I am rancor, I am resentment, I have lust, I am going to take revenge, I am a merchant, I need money, etc. All of those multiple I's fight within us. They fight for supremacy. Each one of them wants to be the master, the best one, the Lord. We truly resemble a house full of many servants, where each one of them feels that he is the master. None of them feels small. Each one of them wants to be in charge. So, where is our true reality? Which is our authentic individuality? Tonight's scene has been clear, objective, for those who are truly willing to comprehend. The consciousness is the most worthy thing that we have inside of us. Unfortunately, it is imprisoned, bottled up, crammed in between all those eyes that dwell within us. Now you will understand why people have the consciousness asleep. However, everyone thinks that they are awake. If those present here truly realize that they are asleep, they would cease to be machines. They would become awakened creatures. Some time ago, I saw an unusual event in the middle of the street in the Federal District. I want to refer to a young man who worked in Light and Power, an electric company.
The man was coming down.

0: down the street, serenely. While passing near a building located on the corner, a piece of material that was part of the cornice fell like a lightning on his head. The man, in fact, lost consciousness. He was seen lying on the ground, depleted, likely almost dead. His colleagues picked him up while dying and took him away. This is nothing amazing, is it? This matter of someone getting hit by a piece of falling cornice from an old building and knocking him down in the middle of so many people? It seems normal. It is a matter of an accident. And truly, this is nothing new. The novelty is not this, no, my dear Gnostic brothers. The novelty is with the crowd of thousands of people who gathered under the ruins of that building to look up. Many of them stood below, exactly below the piece of cornice, in a position to look up vertically. This is why I was amazed. Therein lies the state of unconsciousness in which humanity finds itself. I also remember something extraordinary about 20 years ago. It happened while I was in a market called Mercado Gomez, in the federal colony, in the district. A dynamite store suddenly exploded. Many objects were seen flying in the air. It seemed as if the earth had shaken. Dust, ruins, desolation. Women with their children were running through that market. The merchants abandoned their stalls without caring about the money or the merchandise. Then something extraordinary happened. The firemen arrived. Good servants of humanity, the smoke eaters, as we always called them, eager to give their very last drop of blood for their fellow men. For that is how those forbearing men are, who truly sacrifice themselves for the people. When I saw them arriving in their vehicles, ringing the sirens and their bells, I could only exclaim, out of all those who are now going into the place of the explosions, not one will come out alive. No sooner said than done, the second explosion came, and those men disintegrated atomically. They were never found. The only thing that could be found was the boot of a sergeant. Certainly, their merit, their courage, was highly praised. They truly deserve it. But there is something else. There is no doubt that these men were asleep. Yes, their consciousness was profoundly asleep. If it had been awakened, it would not have occurred to them to go inside a dynamite store. Thus, the poor people are asleep, and unfortunately they have the consciousness bottled up among all those eyes that we carry within us and that personify our defects. We are poor machines controlled by invisible threads. Those eyes have us in their clutches. This is how the show has been presented tonight, in such a clear and wonderful way. Many times in the infinite cosmos there is some catastrophe. It may be the case that one planet collides with another, and then the cosmic forces of that catastrophe reach Earth, touch the human machines, harm them, and millions of human beings launch themselves into war against millions of human beings, raising flags, slogans, saying, "I will fight for freedom, for democracy," etc. They are millions of machines fighting against millions of machines, all unconscious, all asleep. They do not realize that what happened is that they have been harmed, touched by electric currents of extremely high voltage. And what shall we say about the Solionensis? It happens that sometimes the Baliuntus sun approaches our solar system. When that happens, our solar system reacts tremendously. It puts into action a great electric force, an extremely high voltage, and the whole Earth, so to speak, receives a voltage of extraordinary forces. As a sequence or corollary, the unconscious human machines, without knowing what to do, without feeling moral responsibility of any kind, throw themselves into great revolutions. This is how the Bolshevik Revolution of 1917 broke out. So what happened? The Tsar and the Tsarina were sacrificed, and the head of the Tsar, impaled on a spike, was exhibited on the streets of Moscow. Similar Solionensis occurred in ancient Egypt. Between dynasties, there were some Solionensis, and people launched themselves violently against their rulers. We can still remember the unusual case of one of those revolutions of blood and liquor. The people, during the Solonensis, killed all governors, and their bodies were tied by an iron cable, a macabre chain that was then tied to a few bulls and thrown into the Nile. The violent Solonensis brought about another similar case. Then, in order to name a new ruler, a barbarian system was established. It was demanded that the man who had the highest number of human eyes in a giant jar could become pharaoh. And of course, think of how many victims, how many people were left without their dear eyes. There were unusual cases between one dynasty and another. This was always due to the Solonensis. And what can we say about the French Revolution? Millions of people perished in it. The heads of Marie Antoinette and Louis XVI fell. The guillotine did not respect anyone, not even the guillotine, the macabre inventor of that horrifying weapon, not even Robespierre, who wanted to make an extraordinary revolution. That macabre man had to climb the scaffold and wrote on the scaffold stone with his own blood, Credo in Unum Deum. The French Revolution would never have broken out if there had not been a Solonensis. What can we say about the sunspots? We know quite well that these happened periodically. It was some sunspots that provoked the 1914 to 1918 war. It was the sunspots clearly seen from all the observatories of the world that made people so restless and so desperate that it led them to the battles of the Second World War. But the people who have the consciousness perfectly asleep, who know nothing about these things, who do not believe in any of these things, fly flags, radiate slogans, fight for democracy, to make a better world, etc. Thus, people are asleep. They sleep profoundly and will continue to sleep until they resolve to put an end to all those eyes that personify our mistakes and that we carry inside ourselves, here and now. We think that we are individuals when we are just machines. We never accept to be treated as machines. We cannot accept others thinking that we are asleep. We feel awake, very awake, but in truth, we are asleep. Now you will understand why the Christ, there on the Calvary, exclaimed, "My Father, forgive them, for they do not know what they are doing." If those who crucified him had been awakened, you can be absolutely sure that he would not have been crucified. What awakened person would dare to crucify the Lord of glory? What awakened person would dare to poison, for example, Gautama Sakyamuni, the Buddha? What awakened person would have dared to bring poison to Milarepa, that powerful initiate of Eastern Tibet? Only those asleep are capable of those things. Continuing with these disquisitions, I say, it is necessary to awaken. First of all, we have to accept the doctrine of the many. I do not want to force you today to accept that doctrine in a dogmatic way. I only want to invite you to accept it by means of an in-depth analytical reflection. It is enough to understand that we are full of terrible contradictions. It is enough to know that we are not the same, not even for half an hour. We ourselves realize our contradictions, but we patch them up by trying to make mental juggles with the aim of self-deceiving. If we accept our contradictions, if we accept that we say one thing in one moment and another in another moment, that today we swear love and tomorrow we hate, we would frankly end up crazy. This is why we prefer to deceive ourselves and to come up with very lucid phrases such as, "Well, well, well, I already reflected on it. Well, I already thought that it's better not this way. It's better to do it the other way," etc. This is how we self-deceive. Yes, the thing is that I am very reflective. Yes, it's just by analyzing things I think it's better this way and not that way, as I had originally thought. What a silly little way of self-deceiving, right? Where is our individuality? Today we promise something and tomorrow we promise something else. Today we say one thing and tomorrow another. What continuity of purpose do we truly have? Within us live many persons, many ghosts of ourselves, many eyes. each one of those eyes is a complete person by itself. That is, many persons inhabit the human body. The I hate, the I love, the I envy, the I have jealousy, the I have lust, etc. There are also prestidigitator eyes who are capable of making noises, sounds, raising tables, juggling of all kinds. This is well known to specialists in practical magic in the experimental type of psychism. But if we do not analyze ourselves, if we do not reflect upon the doctrine of the many, if we merely reject it just like that, if we do not open ourselves up to the new, then no change will be possible. When we accept the doctrine of the many, it is possible for us to change. When we accept the doctrine of the many, we are really determined to eliminate those many that live inside us in order to liberate the consciousness and radically awaken. First of all, it is necessary to accept the doctrine of the many. It is precisely in practical life where we can discover ourselves. Practical life is a wonderful psychological gymnasium where we can self-discover in relation to our fellow men, with our friends, in relation to our coworkers, at home, in the office. If we are alert and vigilant as the sentry in times of war, we can self-discover. A discovered defect must be properly judged, analyzed, studied, and then dissolved, disintegrated. Observation, judgment, and execution are the three phases of the work to put an end to all those eyes that we carry within, and which essentially torture us. It has been said that the spies in war, first, are discovered. Second, they are judged. And third, they are taken to the firing squad. In this way, we must proceed with those eyes that we carry inside us. First, discover them in relation to our fellow men. Second, study them. Third, disintegrate them. When we have already discovered an eye, it is worth analyzing it. But for the process of disintegration, we need a force that is superior to the mind. The mind by itself cannot eliminate any defect. It cannot alter it radically. The mind can only pass the defects from one level to another, hide them from itself or from others, justify them, etc. But it cannot fundamentally alter them. We need to eradicate the psychological defects from our psyche, and this is only possible by appealing to a power that is superior to the mind. Tonight here, on stage, the Divine Mother has appeared. In the scene we saw how Adam moans, begs, asks the Divine Mother to disintegrate this or that psychological defect, and she comes with her spear and pierces the air. She turns it into cosmic dust. This is how we must proceed. The Divine Mother of whom all religions speak, God Mother, exists within ourselves, here and now. It is necessary to appeal to that adorable Mother. It is necessary to beg her to help us. She can, with her magnificent power, eliminate from our psyche the defects that we have first observed, and second, judged. It is necessary to observe first, and then to judge, before begging the Divine Mother to eliminate this or that psychological I from within ourselves. If we wanted to disintegrate the eyes based on pure analysis, we would not achieve it. We need to use the power of the Divine Mother. She is part of our own inner divine, subliminal being, and if we invoke her with purity of heart, she will assist us. So this is the obvious path to follow for the disintegration of the eyes. As within each of them, there is a percentage of consciousness. As we disintegrate them, the consciousness bottled up there will liberate itself. And when the totality of the eyes has been disintegrated, when the sinful Adam can raise his sword high to shout, "Long live liberation!" as it was represented here, tonight, on stage, then the consciousness in its totality will also be liberated, awakened. To have the consciousness awakened is something extraordinary, wonderful. When one has a consciousness awake, one can experience the truth directly, right here and now. When one has a consciousness awake, one can see, hear, touch, and feel the great realities of life and death. When one has a consciousness awake, one can remember one's previous lives. When one has a consciousness awake, one can directly experience that which is real. First of all, we need to experience the truth. Jesus the Christ said, Know the truth, and it will make you free. Truth is not a matter of theories, nor opinions, nor ideas. An opinion, no matter how respectable it may be, is only an opinion and never the truth. Any idea that we have about the truth is not the truth. Any logical concept that we may forge about the truth is not the truth. The truth must be experienced, like when one puts the finger in the flame and gets burned, or like when one swallows water and drowns. The truth is a matter of direct, lived experience, not a matter of theories. Subjective rationalism can build beautiful concepts, but this is not the truth. Two people arguing can speak wonders, so then why don't they agree? Reason can come up with anything. With reason, we can make a mountain out of a molehill, or a molehill out of a mountain. So what? Reason can devise marvels. If we listen to two men arguing, one spiritualist and another materialist, the spiritualist can present any doctrine with a wonderful, extraordinary logic, and the materialist, by antithesis, by opposition, can also create a beautiful, analytical, logical, perfect theory. So what? Which of those two theories, both logical, both structured basis in a reasoning dialectic, is the truth? Reason can come up with anything. The psychological processes of one and the other can be very judicious and analytical, respectable, and whatever one wants, but that is not the truth. The truth must be experienced. I repeat, like when one puts one's finger in the fire and gets burned. Know the truth, and it will make you free, said the Christ. Disintegrate the eyes, reduce them to cosmic dust, and the consciousness will remain free, awakened. Then, and only then, can we clearly experience that which is the truth, that which is the real, that which can make us free, here and now. Beyond the Mind. Third Chamber, Mexico City, 1974. With all that we have heard from the brothers, obviously, we are certainly in a regrettable state. True machines, subject to external and internal laws, to forces of action and reaction, etc. Obviously, the intellectual animal mistakenly called man does not possess an individual mind. Actually, that rational homunculus possesses many minds. We have been told, and it is true, that any advanced esotericist can verify it for himself, that the ego is not individual. The ego, in itself, is a sum of psychic aggregates, as it is said in esoteric Buddhism. Each one of the aggregates that make up the myself, the oneself, the I, the ego, is an entity, is an I with its own mind. So, each of those I that make up the set called ego has its own mentality, its own criteria, its own ideas, beliefs, emotions, passions, volitions, etc. All these little quarrelsome and screaming eyes, which together form the so-called psychological ego, or myself, quarrel with each other, dispute over supremacy. Each of them wants to control the capital centers of the organic machine. When any of them manages, for a moment, to dominate the situation and control the human organism in its totality, it feels it is the only one, the master, the lord, and even dares to sign some commitments. Many times it swears eternal love to a woman. But later, when such an ego, when such an I is displaced by another that has nothing to do with the oath, the house of cards falls and the woman is left disillusioned. Other times, any one of those many eyes is excited by gnosis and swears loyalty before the altar. But when it is displaced by another who has nothing to do with the well-known Gnostic oath, then the aforementioned brother leaves, leaving the congregation pensive, confused. We are full of intimate psychological contradictions. If we could see ourselves in front of a full-length mirror as we are, we would feel ashamed of ourselves. We know that we are full of contradictions. We do not ignore it. But we always do a lot of juggling or balancing, looking for readjustments, and with justifications, we look the other way, as they say. We self-deceive ourselves, deep down, with the evident purpose of running away from ourselves, of not wanting to see the crude realism of our contradictions. In no way would we like to know that we are half crazy. It is necessary to understand all this thoroughly. We do not possess an individual mind, a mental body. However, Mr. Leadbeater, Annie Besant, Blavatsky, etc., speak to us of the inferior manas of theosophy, of the concrete mental body, etc. We say to ourselves, we ask ourselves, but how is it possible that clairvoyants like Max Heindel, Arthur Powell, Mr. Leadbeater, or Besant were wrong? Did they not see, with their sixth sense, the mental body? Did Mr. Leadbeater, for example, not study the seven subplanes of the world of the mind? So why this error, gentlemen? Or is it that we have to disprove or disqualify the esoteric or pseudo-esoteric investigators? And if they are clairvoyant, why were they wrong? Each of these questions is enigmatic. However, I invite you to reflect. It is not enough to exclusively possess the clairvoyant faculty. It is also necessary to have initiation. That some of them have had initiations is something that we cannot deny. But it is also obvious that they lacked something else. They lacked the knowledge that corresponds to the most advanced schools of the East and the West of the world. If they had possessed certain underlying keys, undoubtedly, they could have seen clearly that what they saw as a mental body with a yellow color penetrating the central nervous system, etc., was not one individual mind, but a group appearing to be a whole. If they had developed in depth the Sarasara, or the center of polyvoyance, they could have verified that what apparently was whole actually was several. That is, a facade of unitary appearance, with a varied diversity in the depth. In other words, not mind, but minds. I do not mean to say that people like Mr. Leadbeater or Blavatsky had not developed the Sarasara. What I want to say is that they lacked more degrees in the development of this faculty. And what I am saying is not in the spirit of criticizing, but clarifying. I could hardly criticize those who also fought for humanity, those who certainly cared about teaching. They paved the way for superior teachings. They cleared the way so that later on could come what we are giving now. I am not, in any way, pronouncing myself against theosophists or Rosicrucians, investigators, etc. I only want to expand concepts because they are worthy of respect and veneration. Only those who have created the individual mind have it. It is not possible to create it with theories, as it is not possible for the physical, organic body to be born or created with theories. In the same way that we create the physical body, we also have to create an individual mind. only through the intelligent transmutation of the sexual hydrogen Si12 is it possible, then, to shape the individual, personal mental body. And only someone who possesses an individual mind is properly prepared for superior objective knowledge. Nor do I want to deify the mind. I just want to say that there is a need to individualize it and then transcend it. But I wonder if those present here will have an individual mind. I see that they have a set of minds, but not an individual mind. That is, we have reached the stage of the rational animal, the intellectual homunculus, but not the stature of man. This is already different. Now, the mind is not the last word, but it is important to know that we are full of contradictions, because we do not possess an individual mind, that we have to transcend it, it is true, that it cannot take us to enlightenment, that is certain. But it is an instrument of manifestation, in any case, in the world of forms. What is real is beyond the mind. This is obvious. But first of all, one has to have it in order to transcend it later. We cannot climb to the last step without having taken the first steps. The human being, I repeat, is full of the most diverse contradictions. Today he thinks one thing, tomorrow he thinks another, because the ego is a variety. The myself is a bunch. It is a legion. To become conscious of our own errors is cardinal, indispensable, if we really aspire to the intimate self-realization of the being. But this, of becoming conscious of our own mistakes, is not so easy. Sometimes we spend many years struggling to become conscious of some truth. Any one of us knows that 2 + 2 = 4. But I would like to know here, among those present, someone who has consciousness of that truth. Since we were children, we were taught that 2 + 2 = 4. But if there is a brother here who can tell me that he is conscious of that mathematical truth, I would like him to pass between columns to give testimony of that. I do not see anyone who can give such a testimony, because that is very profound. To experience the first logos, the second, the third logos within the great divinity, that is the central sun. One has to experience it, live it, experiment it. Which of you has done it? Who has experienced the mystery of tetragrammaton? I believe that only a Simeon Bar Yochai, the author of the Book of Splendors, could afford such luxury. In any case, we need to become conscious of ourselves, of our own defects. Devi Kundalini Shakti can eliminate. Yes, she has that power. But it is necessary to become conscious of that which we want her to eliminate. Brothers, imagine, for example, that this cup is an eye. If there is essence within this eye, then we would have to free that essence, take it out from there, so that later, when it is empty, the mother can throw it into the abyss. Because if she threw it with the essence inside, then she would also throw our consciousness into the abyss. And instead of doing us good, it would do us harm. How can one liberate that essence, that consciousness that is trapped inside an eye? Only through profound inner meditation. Only by becoming conscious of the error. Once we have become conscious of a certain defect, of the defect trapped here inside this eye of my example.
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0: Hello, karate listeners. Welcome to today's first live event of the year. Today is March 28th, 2026. The talk today is titled The Value of the Being Called Faith. And this talk will be given by our wonderful missionaries who have been with us in the past, Robson and Deborah Vieira from Melbourne, Australia. What's really special about this talk is that it also serves as a beautiful segue into Holy Week. And they have also created a really fantastic PDF that will be uploaded on the Karate Radio English channel. So don't forget to take a look at that. This is all part of our Easter offering. So Robson and Deborah, I wanted to welcome you guys. And I know that you've done a talk before in the past called Value of the Being Called Trust. So what has inspired you to choose this virtue?
1: Hello, Nagin. Hello, Coradio Radio listeners. It's a pleasure to be here with you. Thank you for the opportunity, for the space of speaking again. What inspired us to work on this talk is as we practice these teachings, we see that the masters, they have a capacity of crossing a bridge, which many times we begin to see that even studying the teachings, reading, and try to bring them to a practical application, we see that there is an inner factor that helped them to cross the bridge. If you look at the example of Master Jesus, you see that he demonstrated many values, just as other masters, and Master Samuel as well. And with time, I began to see that faith has always been present in his work, in his mission. The faith is built up from trust. So many times you can see it's like Master Jesus or Master Mel, they don't really have the answers beforehand, but there is the presence, the value, the power in them that always allow them to walk the path. So faith is related to consciousness. Faith is related to a causal power. When Master Jesus demonstrates patience or silence, the same as Master Samuel, many times there were moments that he had to speak with faith, with force, with courage. And there were moments that he had to be silent. And to be in silence, no matter what is happening around you, is possible because faith is there sustaining that silence and sustaining that serenity. So faith truly is an inner value. When we see masters, disciples, devotees searching or following the masters, you see that they want to understand, they want to develop that faith. Initially, the teachings give us faith because they help us to think in a different way. And it takes time for us to see that for as long as we can be around masters, and they can help us and they will help us enormously. But ultimately, faith is trusting in oneself and trusting in one's own inner being. And that is a path. There are degrees of faith. And faith is developed and crystallized in stages, and that's what the path is for. So that's what inspired us. And today, I think we, after years working, we have a different perception of the work and see that really each stage of the path demands, as Master Samuel says, the right state of consciousness or the right ticket. And I was thinking, what are you talking about, this ticket, you know, to have the right ticket? And I said, I understand, it's just the right state of consciousness. So the values of the being, remembrance of the being, is not something sporadic. It has to be permanent. So we hope we can share this with you all, and we hope it will be very useful for your work.
0: Yes, I'm sure this talk is going to be really inspiring, and what a perfect time to have it. So, thank you for that beautiful explanation about why you chose this virtue. So, yes, please, go ahead with your talk. Thank you.
1: Thank you, Nigin. Yeah, you're very welcome. So we'll begin here with I think we really appreciate the guidance of Master Samael, and we start with some of his teachings, and we'll explain in the best way we can. So we start with the value of the being called faith. And we start with this quote from Master Samael. The one who wants to come to have true faith has to divide himself into two, the exterior man and the interior man. As long as he does not manage, for example, to divide himself psychologically, he will continue being the exterior man. Somehow, your faith, the law of entropy, the essence, and the types of Rasmussen. So this is a wonderful talk, and we really see that we want to do that work. We all are here. We are listening. We are following this transmission. Or we are working on our own somewhere, and that's because we want to change. And we begin to see that the work really takes off, begins to bring results, is when we learn that this work is the work for the inner man. Therefore, we start this work, maybe trying to work with our concepts, I mean, from the perspective of our concepts, of our personality, nationality, our mind, what we like or dislike. And that is a way, I mean, definitely we need to start. As we progress with the studies, we realize that to cross that bridge that I was saying, there is like a moment we see, I've been trying, I've been meditating, and I don't see the progress coming. And it can even happen that we may lose faith. But now we are going to try to explain here that everything starts. To do this work, we need to have the right starting point, which is the foundational aspect is the real identity. So Master Samael says that the external man lives in the external world, and obviously that external man will only know things of the external world. He will know things about the personality, about the mind, opinions, suggestions, and the ego. But the interior man, he says, is different. He says that he lives in the interior world. And he says that the interior man is born as a result of his own reflections. So we begin to understand that the fundamental aspect is to have the capacity of dividing ourselves into two. Understanding that inside ourselves there is the inner man, and truly we are this essence that has a higher purpose than to just provide things for horizontal existence. So the inner man clearly starts seeing life differently. It is, in fact, the inner man, which is the same as remembrance of the being, So it starts with state of alertness, self-observation, and goes to a higher octave, which is remembrance of the being. And remembrance of the being is when the inner man is active, and the inner man is the one that works with the inner mind. He has access to the inner mind. The external man is the center of gravity, is the in the sensorial mind and in the intermediate mind, reading a lot and being very dogmatic. Essentially debate even concepts related to esotericism. It's a way of starting because the essence, we are interested. So many times when we are giving talks, especially when new people are coming, I understand that the being is working in that essence. And I understand that the essence will try to communicate its yearnings through the personality and through the mind, and sometimes they will interfere. But I see that I need to connect with the intermediate mind, what those people have read, the concepts they carry, and then try to help them make the transition into the inner man. And the inner man is a really a beautiful talk for everyone, like a beautiful process, pardon me, because the inner man is developing in us and we don't know. So we come to these teachings and the topics interest us. We would like to know more, and we come absorbing the teachings initially through the mind, sensorial mind, taking the teachings, and they are essentially like data. But if the teachings are given with the consciousness by the missionaries, if the essence reads texts directly from the masters, the consciousness in that essence that is searching, it becomes active. And what happens is that gradually, as one starts working on himself, herself, they start liberating the essence, the consciousness, from the ego. And that liberated essence, that liberated the consciousness, becomes faith. It is the same as wisdom. It is the same as direct knowledge. And those essences who are working, they start comprehending that there is a very distinct flavor, really a huge contrast between belief and faith. So belief comes from the fact that I read and I study, but I've created some concepts that not that I necessarily want to create those concepts, but that's how my mind interprets it. But as soon as I start applying the teachings, practicing them, I see that my practical esoteric work, it starts giving me comprehensions about aspects of myself, my psychology, my emotions, my life that I could not see before. So clearly, slowly we start unveiling, extracting the essence from its own hypnosis, from its own conditioning, and that gives us faith. So we start actually faith, we can see, as Master Samuel says, is the result of our inner work. So we work and we become conscious of cause and effect. I did this work and it caused something different in me inside, and I had a different effect in my life. So therefore, faith is direct knowledge. You start actually changing. And from that moment that we are doing the work, the inner man is being born, is growing. So faith is direct knowledge or wisdom. And belief belongs to the intermediate mind. Faith belongs to the inner mind. because it comes from our interior. We start observing, going inside, and developing the consciousness, giving the conscience the capacity to introspect, to question certain ways of being, and that is in itself is the process of the work of faith. I would like to also mention a quote from Master Samael. He says that as we learn that there is, we develop that center of gravity in ourselves as the essence. We have a permanent center of gravity in the teachings. It becomes very natural to us that there is an inner reality that our consciousness calls us for the work. The consciousness starts calling the essence and starts telling the essence that there is an inner authority. I totally relate to what Master Samael says, and where sometimes you could even be around people, family members, people who are not really doing this work, and you see that as you are in the middle of the multitude, they live a very, without criticizing, they are living an external sensorial life because this is in accordance to the development of their essence, their work, and we see that inside of us, the essence is calling for a certain attention. And that is the more we start observing our psychological process, the inner man in us calls the essence, which is us, to respond to higher principles. And this is what Master Samael has to say. The more one obeys that authority in heaven, as on earth, in other words, as much in the psychological space, and the psychological space, we can say it is our consciousness, it's our will, mind, and emotions. This is what forms the soul. This is what psychology is. This is what the soul is. So the more one obeys that authority in heaven as on earth, in other words, as much in the psychological space as here in the three-dimensional space of Euclid, then the more the faith will increase. So the three-dimensional space of Euclid is here where we live in Malkuth, where we express our words, and where we act, we do, where we express words and actions. So it's really, I really like this because he says, the more one obeys that authority in heaven as on earth. So when we are in remembrance of the being, when we are aware of our mind, emotions, when we stop for a moment to consider where our will is coming from, you know, that is to have our heads, our mind in heavens. Because we are constantly remembering the being, we are constantly transforming our thoughts. And that transformation that we are inside as the inner man is what brings different results here in the external, in the outside, in Malkuth. So clearly, the essence that is working is in Malkuth, but it's not disconnected from the internal dimensions. While we are working, driving, having our duties in life, meeting our family members, you know, we the work is happening, is going on. And what happens to people who are unaware of their psychology. Certainly their minds, their thoughts, their psychological space is not in the in heaven. You can see that they are connected, and many times you want to see what type of dimension people are connected to. Well, just look at them speaking, doing, acting, and you see, especially these days, you see that humanity is connected to the inferior dimensions, so not heaven. So it's important for us, because I like that Massamel, he really speaks in a way that, you know, he breaks concepts. He's like, it's so clear. So you can be living here, and as you comprehend the psychological aspects, we start developing faith. As we work, faith grows. Understanding, comprehension, wisdom comes from the work, and that is faith. So we can say really that faith is a state of consciousness. A state of consciousness, we have spoken before, anger is a state of consciousness. It generates inner states in us. Anger can control our words and actions. And anger can cause things in our lives. It can cause a lot of damage. Anger creates karma. Any ego, any defect, it creates karma. So if we think of faith as a state of consciousness, clearly faith has superior values. So faith is a value that help us to be more optimistic. The more faith we have, the more optimistic we become. We become optimistic not through because of belief, but because we recognize the benefits that superior thinking, that doing the work brings to us. We recognize that we start cultivating light in our psychology and in our life. And faith, just as any defect can create and cause circumstance in our lives, faith is a causal power. It has the power to cause. If faith displaces the karmic psychology and nourishes the dharmic psychology. So for example, if we start observing ourselves, working on ourselves, and let's say we see that we have very heavy thoughts related to self-compassion, in with time we really decide, we say, I'm going to work with it. And observing self-compassion, I see that it really permeates many levels, different scenarios, areas of my life. So we see that self-compassion is really simply nourishing other defects, like nourishing pain, nourishing
0: fear,
1: suffering, fear, that we're saying, self-love,
0: skepticism,
1: attachments. There's a lot of self-consideration for our pain, for what we have gone through,

0: start working, if we take the work and we see the gradual transformation we go through the liberation of that energy, that psychic energy that is liberated, that gives us a contrast. You begin to see that there is contrast in the essence that is liberated, and that contrast gives a state of consciousness to us, the essence, that does not make sense to be the ego anymore. It does not make sense to be with that inferior pressure inside, whether it's intellectually, emotionally, the events, how we react to them. So we can see that faith really starts psychologically. Then from the psychological aspect, we begin to recognize that we are changing psychologically. It develops to the esoteric. And the esoteric connects us to the being
1: To the path.
0: and to the path. So the esoteric connects to the being, the path, it becomes ontological. The esoteric connects us to the path and the being. And the being is ontological, I think is a better way of describing. So from the psychology becomes esoteric. From esoteric, we start to understand that there is the path, the science of the path, and the path leads us to the being. So it's ontological. So as we start working with the being, is an ontological work. So it is really, I think, if we understand that the powers of the being, they emanate from the being. They are powers, virtues, faculties, values. And these values, when we feel them, we are feeling the manifestation, the expression of the being in us. So when one feels faith, one is feeling the presence of the being. And the beautiful thing of any of the values, but specifically here talking about faith, is that imagine this having self-compassion as a block in our causal road. In our causal dimension, it is very hard to cause something new,
1: Progress in the work, yeah.
0: to progress in the work. But imagine now intentionally having that attention, the center of gravity, as the inner man, the essence that is doing the work, and having willpower to displace negative thoughts, negative emotions. You begin to see that faith grows in the recognition that there is something in us that can be changed. It's already an act of faith. Because initially, even when we started teachings, some people, they are surprised that we are thinking. To realize that one is thinking in a moment, depending on the level of hypnosis, self-hypnosis, and to break that process, that mechanical chatter of the mind, to see that you are progressing, having developing willpower, that is faith. You see the work in action. So we begin to see that now, when we feel faith, faith then impels us to act. It becomes a causal power. Where self-love can stagnate a person for the entire life, in horizontal life and in the work, because he doesn't trust oneself, doesn't have faith in oneself. So you see that the work comes psychologically. You start observing that certain aspects in our psychology need to change. Then that we begin to have the perception of those values that are being liberated.

0: celebrated. It can be faith, it can be trust, it can be cooperation, many of the values, and I start seeing that now I have a different cause in my life. So really, we start working and walking the path in this way. And there is also a very valuable quote here from Asamael. I'll read it out to you. The acquisition of faith is something gradual. If someone has liberated just only 5% of essence, then he will have 5% of faith. And if he has managed to liberate 10% of essence through the crushing and disintegration of some undesirable psychic elements, then he'll have 10% faith. So clearly, if we give space, the more space we give, the more we work on ourselves, the more space there will be for the virtues to develop. And Master Samael continues, the one who has dissolved 50% of the ego will then have 50% faith. And the one who has achieved 100% destruction of the ego, in other words, the one who has managed to liberate 100% of his essence, has 100% faith. He is a man with complete faith. So this is for us to see, you know, we start developing faith gradually. As we do the work, faith grows, and there can be aspects of our psychology, aspects relate to our inner work that are maybe without. Maybe we think it's not possible. And when we have that way of thinking, it's because we are thinking as the exterior man. So remembrance of the being is psychological thinking, esoteric thinking. Remembrance of the being, it belongs to the inner man. And the inner man needs to learn to obey the will of a superior authority. And that will is the will of the being, of the Father. So is faith is really having faith in oneself. It's never something external. And I like it, Jesus is from also a great missionary master, Rafael Arpe. Faith is to recognize and accept the presence of the being in me and trust is to trust that presence. I mean, if you really just go inside and reflect that when you start trusting your work, your consciousness is changing.
1: Becoming conscious of the being.
0: Your consciousness is becoming conscious of the being, exactly. And when you perceive, you feel it, there is that contrast. Well, trust them, trust their presence. That's it. Then from this point, honestly, we start causing something. It's like because the cause now is your self trust, your self faith, which is trust the faith in the being, of the being, with the being. So you is you and the being.
1: And yourself is a soul.
0: And everything.
1: Yes, trusting and having faith in ourselves as a soul, which is our real identity. If we are one with the being, that's it. That's nothing else to fear. It is the work of self-realization of the being through us, through the essence in us, by us. We are one, actually. We need to practice the teaching of the symbiosis, interacting together, the being and the soul interacting together. which is the perfect model for the radical awakening of the consciousness. And it is true. This is another teaching from Rafael Arape. We need to perceive ourselves as part of the same wholeness, the same unity. There is no duality between the essence and the being. If we perceive ourselves as one and the same, as part of the diversity of the parts of the being, every time we remember the being and we allow his light to pass through us and we trust that flow of life and light that comes from the being, our faith grows and we can see in practical life. We see the results of displacing fear in a moment, for instance. And we see that that gives us courage, and we can go there in a scenario that perhaps there is fear about, and we can go through it. And when we come out the other end, we see, I did it. There was nothing to fear. It was an illusion. And when we see the illusion, that makes that ego or fear redundant, and that grows our faith. So every step we give to break the illusion of each and every ego, every particle of sleeping essence, that way of thinking, feeling, acting, speaking, that was mistaken is transubstantiated. It becomes something different. It becomes a power that elevates us more towards the being. It elevates us in our vertical line of life, in our level of being, in our level of consciousness. And that is all faith. Faith is the sum of all the comprehensions that we have that allow us to change, to shift, to transform ourselves. This path is a path of transformation from the external man, which is the personality, essentially, and the sleeping essence, the ego, into the soul. And faith is like a fuel. We need faith. It's essential value, and it comes with every comprehension. That fuel impels us to act in Adamic psychology. So faith accelerates the death of the ego. In truth.
0: Mm.
1: Accelerates us because we do the work from the perspective of light and optimism and joy. The more faith we acquire, the quicker we will die to self-compassion and skepticism. So some of these egos, they are really like heavy anchors. They prevent us from taking flight in our work, in our path. So self-compassion is one of the worst egos because it really keeps our level of being very low. Doubting ourselves, doubting the being, doubting the law, doubting the masters. The worst thing we can do to ourselves is behave as a victim. We need to create the inner force, that faith, so that becomes the only way of thinking. So that force fuels our brain, our mind. It propels us into the inner mind. So that every action we take in life has as a cause the presence of the being. The presence of faith and any other virtue. When we act with any of the virtues of the being, any of the values of the being, in this value there is a degree of faith. Because faith is the consciousness in action. Whenever we are in self-remembering and the consciousness is active, We are faith, the being's presence. And this is the only thing that the divine law is interested in. The law, karma, will not affect us if the being is present. Because the being acts in us in accordance with the law. The being and the law, in fact, work together. When the being wants the self-realization, the being and the law work together to give a chance to the essence to come to the path, to receive the teachings. That's another reason to feel full of joy and to have faith in the work we are doing. So we know every time we die to an ego, every mini comprehension we have, as small or as big as it is, it may be, that is liberating faith. And we need to remember the comprehensions we have in order to be constantly applying them. So that's another reason why we need order and control in our work, because we need to follow that sequence. If you comprehend something about the ego of self-love today, you need to remember the next time we go into that scenario is your opportunity of crystallizing that comprehension into action. So faith starts with comprehension, but it has to be crystallized in actions. Okay, so again, we are approaching 45 minutes. So did you want to make a pause? How do you feel?
2: Yeah. Let's go ahead and have a quick 5-minute pause. Listeners, if you want to send in your questions, we will gladly receive them. And thank you so much for that beautiful talk, and we will be back. Thank you.
0: Thank you.
1: Thank you.

0: All right, welcome karate listeners. We're back from our break. During our break, we had a little discussion about it's easier to have faith as a student or, you know, just somebody on the path when things are going really well and you're getting comprehensions and you have all these great things that are happening. But what happens to faith when things aren't going well or you're not getting the things that you have hoped or wished for? There's an ordeal that has not resolved, or if you lose somebody very dear to you, or some difficult circumstances. So this is what we were talking about. So we will lead into what Deborah and Robson we were discussing together, and then they will continue with their talk. Okay, thank you.
1: Thank you again. Yes, they are. It's an excellent point. And it's not a theory, it is really something very practical and factual that occurs to us, to everyone. Many times, yes, we think we have faith, and we certainly develop faith gradually. We think that, we accept the work. We think that we accept the circumstance of life, and I, over the years, I understood that every reaction my mind had in life, complainings, not agreeing, arguments, postponing actions, I understood that all of that it was lack of faith. And truly, it was lack of trusting my being. So gnosis is really inner knowledge, and is inner gnosis, is self gnosis. The external man may study a lot, understand different cultures, traditions, talk about symbology, many things, which are part of, you know, esotericism. But esotericism, the core fundamental aspect Master Samael gives is the transformation of oneself. And he says the inner work is the conquest of oneself. And there are moments that I can't conquer anything. I can't hold. I can't control. And I think that's when we begin to really tap into that faith that Master Samael says that there is a faith, is a will. It's a will that has to be submitted to the being. So there is an initial faith that we acquire through our work and comprehensions. And there is a faith that is using our willpower and the work memory we have developed, the comprehensions, recognizing all the good help we have received, revelation, physical help, internal help, and that is the moment to use that and solidify that in our will, where we are going to deliberately, voluntarily, willingly give the will to our being. We are going to surrender our sufferings, and that power of surrendering will crystallize a higher will. And the higher will put you in a sphere, in a state in which you are protected, you are enveloped. We are surrounded by that presence, by that state of consciousness that really shows to us clearly that is not only us doing. You really see that you are being held by the being, by the power of the being. And that gives like comprehensions, a state in the conscious that it dislodge any type of pain, ego, from the system, from the mind. And we understand that it's hard, what I'm going to say, but we understand that the sufferings here are really an illusion. So I'll give a personal example to illustrate quickly, but The idea is not to make this my, personal experience, but to understand that we can go through things, we can get sick and not know. We can maybe even lose someone that is doing the work with us. You can lose a spouse, missionaries can lose even, their partner, and is losing a spiritual partner can be something that we need to take esoterically and try to find the answers inside rather than go in the hurricane of the mind and allow the mind to create all sort of doubts and skepticism. So in this process is really what is happening is that there is an invitation to go deeper. We know the work, we have been practicing or teaching for a while, teaching and practicing, but there is a part that we don't know, that is unknown to us. And faith goes to that realm where it truly it's faith in the unknown, because the mind is the known. The mind is from the known to the known. But faith is, as we ascend our levels of being, the level of being, we ascend the level of faith. So we ascend the capacity of going towards the unknown. The capacity of seeing that the being has a higher plan. So I remember, for instance, being sick at the hospital. And I couldn't find anything, any answers there. The doctors couldn't find anything. And while I was in bed, it came to my consciousness saying, giving me the reasons why I was there. And that's because I did not have respect for myself in previous existence. And the ego of self-compassion grew so much that I developed the vice of alcohol. And that damaged the pancreas, damaged other organs in that existence. So I didn't know, because in this existence I don't really drink. I don't like drinking, and not even my background, being born in Brazil or my parents trying to, give a little bit socially, a little bit of alcohol or wine, I never liked. And I didn't know why, but at that moment it became clear that there was a lesson for the essence, for the consciousness. And going through that, my consciousness knew that it was wrong to drink in this existence. Nevertheless, I still had to pay something. So in bed, I asked, I called my inner Anubis, and I said, okay, we are going to amend this now. I recognize what I've done, and I really lament that I have destroyed the temple, the body of my being, that existence. So make an evaluation of what I am now and these organs, and you can take my body, but with one condition: you let me pass consciously. Let me finish this existence consciously. And I did that in bed myself, internally. And then the doctors came and they start, giving me some medicine, and I saw that I was receiving help, inner help and revelations. And at the moment, because I really all I had was to go in the being. The option was to go in the being and to search for help in the being, for answers. And the answers throughout those days at the hospital, the answers were coming every day and constantly. And I knew I was being helped, but that process was necessary because it was a depth. And the doctors made so many exams, and they want to keep me in hospital. And they said, sorry, Robson, we lament. We can't blame anything. We haven't found any. There's nothing wrong. We can't understand why you are in this way, in this condition. You don't have any of the effects, any of the causes are in the organs we thought it would be. But I knew the cause. So in that sense, really, the pressure of those egos that come to say you have been abandoned, that is not fair, you know, you have been working, where is that, how, you know, the being pace. But it didn't come to my mind because the comprehensions came. I just went inside, and as soon as I received something, I really understood that I was responsible for that. And I understood that in that existence, the problem wasn't even alcohol. The problem is I didn't have faith in me. I didn't have faith in myself. I didn't have trust in myself. I wasn't in the work. So the in that existence, the mistaken perception of certain elements of my life got like a disproportionate perception in my psychology that I start drinking out of desperation. So it truly, that event occurred because I was distant from my being. I didn't have faith things could be different. I didn't have faith. I didn't have the being inside. I was not in remembrance of my being. So when we receive revelations, the revelations, they really annihilate, they block the mind. They block the, naturally there is a change of perception of the entire moment we are living. And that is, the sacrifice is not a sacrifice that is coming because I'm suffering, because I'm in pain. It's simply a sacrifice that the consciousness understands and wants to amend. And I was there. I prayed. I said, if something happens to me, may Deborah find someone, you know, suitable to do the work. I wasn't like, what happened was faith sacrifices self-compassion, distrust, skepticism, fear. Just that, because it's not a logic of the mind. That is a dialect of the consciousness. So it's the consciousness that gives us the power, the clarity. And the process, honestly, while I was in bed, yeah, I felt trust, I felt hope, because I understood what was happening. There was love, yes, for the being. Patience. I didn't want to leave the hospital. Like, I wasn't rushing. I found it was really beneficial. So that gives like a type of a clarity, gives courage. You remain calm. There is tranquility. There is harmony. There is objectivity because you understand what you are going through. Tenacity and humility. Because humility is, we need to accept the guidance of the being. And I see that humility is fundamental. Like, humility goes with faith. So all these aspects I just said, they are indications. They sustain faith. Faith is within them. Within faith, there are all these intrinsic values. So really, I understood that moment came so I could really change the perception of what I was living. And it was, there was the karmic weight, was the weight of, no matter how much you know, how much you study, it comes when the being starts penetrating in our inner dimensions. The being really, remembrance of the being is the same as developing faith. So we can put remembrance of the being in the three brains, or we can say that faith can be developed in the three realities. Before I go ahead, Deborah would like to ask, add yeah. something.
2: Yeah, about the matter of, it's easy to trust and have faith when things are going well, because truly our consciousness is conditioned by by the polarities, by duality. But there is a type of faith that grows and develops along the path, because even Master Samael lost his physical body because he's being changed the plans. He was meant to pass into another body, as we know, with the mummy, and that while he was still in his physical body, but that didn't happen like that. So he had to trust and have faith of that. So that's a level of faith that goes beyond ourselves. It's a type of ontological faith that even if the results, or apparently the results physically, are not in according to our concepts or even our own revelations, we still have faith because the being is beyond time and space, is beyond our physical body. And that's a level of faith that can only come and really crystallize along the path as the being is incarnated. And but yeah, we said before, we crystallize faith in degrees to the measure that we die within ourselves. Yes. So about that, talking about faith as a causal power. So a teaching says that when we have faith, that faith send waves of positive thinking and feeling, which have the power to determine causes in the causal dimension before the event unfolds. So remember that the will is formed by three elements. The will is formed by imagination, emotion, and the word. So when we think positively, when we have faith and we don't allow doubts to come into the imagination, there becomes a feeling, and that feeling impels us to a positive way of acting and speaking. So we are, before the event unfolds, we are creating those circumstances before they are reflected physically. And this is amazing, it's a power, and it is true. Think about that. If you have doubts and skepticism, you never take an action. You don't give a step. That's what causes stagnation on the path and on the work. So again, faith is a wonderful medicine, an antidote to skepticism. And we need to develop that in day by day, every time we... If you choose an ego, for instance, to work with, you concentrate on two or three egos that you know are big in you, part of your PPP, and you make a point and you have the discipline to die in them actively in every scenario of your life. So you know that every time you go to that scenario, that is ego X, that usually try to take control over your mind and emotions. What do? You apply the contrast. You put the value of the being instead, and you act by virtue of that value. And see the results. And that will give you more faith.
1: Mm-hmm.
2: The faith has to develop in our consciousness. We have to become conscious of cause and effect in the light, not as mind and ego. Okay. So we can talk about the development of faith in the different realities of the being. So the physical reality, we know it is our daily life, but that is connected to the psychological reality. And we just spoke about that. Every time we dislodge the ego and we contrast that defect with the virtue, we open a space for the free essence, for us as essence, free and awake, to receive assistance from the being. So the more we open that space, meaning no thinking, no thinking nonsense, we open the space for the being to send illumination. Master Samael says that illumination is rooted in the third logos, in the Holy Spirit. So we are connecting and opening a space to our being, to the third logos, which is also the Divine Mother, to send us comprehension. So we need to give the first step. The first step is to close the door to the subconscious and to open a space in self-remembering. Okay. And the more we apply that comprehension, the more the faith will grow. And how is faith in the esoteric reality? Well, the esoteric reality is the reality of the being and the path. So you know that when we start in the teachings, it's very common that we receive some experiences internally or in meditation, and the being is really helping us to give us that conscious shock, to show his reality to us. So many people mention that in the beginning we receive a lot of experiences, isn't it? And that already starts giving us a degree of faith in the reality of the being beyond this physical dimension. So becoming more conscious of our esoteric reality also brings us faith. And for that, we need to have our own discipline, to develop the discipline and keeping up with our practices, for instance. So we gave some examples in the handout of developing their faith in the esoteric reality. For instance, you can ask more about our being, what is his ray and things like that, his name. You can ask to become more conscious of the stage you are on the path. If you are perhaps going through the minor mysteries, if you are already in the major mysteries, what is my PPP and how was it created? Show me in which existence I have fallen and created or recreated that PPP. All these things give us faith in the esoteric reality. To becoming conscious of our inner astral, being able to do our practices and being conscious in the astral dimension, that gives us faith as well. Importantly, to become conscious of our own karma. And when we become conscious of it, then we can negotiate it with confidence. That helps us to lose the fear of the law as well. The more we are working, the more faith we are creating, the more confidence we get in ourselves as souls and in the being, in our capacity to defeat karma. And this is fundamental in the path and in the work. The law appreciates our courage and our determination. And then that takes us to faith in the ontological reality, a level of faith that is really the root of all the other realities. So when we have faith in that level, we lose, as I said, we lose the fear of the law. And that affects the being directly. Why? Because it liberates us from the karmic psychology. The karmic psychology is a type of psychology that keeps us trapped in the karmic way of thinking, in the thinking of suffering, and that is connected to our causal egos as well, the egos that make us suffer on the path. So having faith slowly breaks the grip of the karmic psychology, and we start to create and develop, cultivate a dharmic psychology. And that will help to accelerate our work, because the being starts causing in our lives. He becomes more active. So the more we die in action from moment to moment, the more we open our inner space for the being to act. And that's how we walk the path, in action, from moment to moment. So faith overall awakens our consciousness. It keeps us in the interior mind, keeps us above the subconscious. And that also strengthens mental silence, for example. The mind is overactive because of skepticism. This is true. The mind is always thinking by virtue of concepts, not by virtue of comprehension. And is subconsciously, the overthinking is a way to justify the subconscious, a type of internal preoccupation of the subconscious. Why? Because the essence doesn't want to die. The essence inside the ego.
1: Sleeping essence.
2: So faith quietens the subconscious, strengthens the capacity for mental silence. When we exercise the faith, what we are doing, we are sending a powerful message to the subconscious, showing the light to the subconscious, little by little. And we begin to pacify it. So really, we are teaching, educating our own subconscious to trust, to change, with the help of our being. Okay, so...
1: Yeah, Faith also taking a comment, a moment here on what Deborah is saying. Faith is, with time you begin to see that as we work on our psychological processes, the perception of what is so negative changes, and the subconscious is being educated. And in that education is, we see that the wrong perception starts accepting the help of the being. And I see that faith, which is a superior state, comes as I work on myself. So I clearly begin to understand that as I work on myself, the being helps me to liberate me in my liberation. And at the same time that I am working, I liberate the being, and the being liberates me. So it becomes clear that both parts liberate each other, because we are one. So we are really one. We are living as one. But the perception of being so trapped in the mind, the fact that we are so trapped in the mind, gives the perception that we are separated from the being. So there are practical applications of faith, so we can cultivate faith in a practical way. And for instance, we can apply faith in our prayer. We can work with faith in our practices, meditation practice, but also the higher type of practice is life itself. So daily living. So the practical application of faith is when we pray, we need to pray with faith. And to pray with faith means to have a purpose. Sometimes you say, well, what is to pray with faith? Well, to have a purpose. So when praying to the masters, to the solar logos, and to the being, we need to have a purpose, a concrete objective, you know, a direction. Why are we praying? And the solar logos, the being and the masters, have an objective also, which is to help us, the essence, to achieve our objective, to go ahead, to develop the consciousness, to die in the ego, to develop the virtues. So this is our objective. So like Deborah said a while ago, when we work on ourselves, we have the law and the masters near us, supporting us. And that is really the only purpose for which karma exists, because karma is the lack of consciousness, or the presence of the being, remembrance of the being, a value of the being in a moment in our lives, right? So the masters really have that purpose. They have the interest in helping us. So after we have asked for a specific need, we have a purpose and a concrete objective for why we need the assistance, application. So once we have asked for what we need to apply ourselves to get it. We need to really

0: What we are asking essentially is you are going to crystallize those values.
1: The
0: There
1: opportunity
0: will be opportunities in
1: to
0: life coming
1: exercise in force.
0: to exercise, to develop force. It can be related to not being lazy. It can be related to having to be present and using the conscience, having force in the consciousness,
1: Force not to get
0: to be
1: identified.
0: awake, to be in silence, to not get identified with something. And that
1: And lead
0: will
1: to
0: only
1: anger.
0: make sense if we think esoterically. You have to remember that you have asked for something, and our life is we are living this life to develop these values, to awaken the consciousness. So the events will come. Now, if self-love comes, we see I can't develop love towards someone. Yes, because probably we are full of resentment towards that person. We have so much self-love. We consider ourselves, our opinions, our way of speaking so much that how can I love the other person? I can't. So I have to get out of myself. I have to get out of my self-love in order to be able to love someone, in order to be able to include someone, to have someone who thinks different.
1: To see them as an essence as well.
0: And bring them closer. And that is, yes, seeing them as an essence. So obviously that will then lead us to results. We need to have present the results. We need to show to the masters, to the law, to our being, to our Divine Mother, to the Solar Logos, that here are the results of what I asked. And then you demonstrate in your life, you demonstrate to them that you are cultivating, that you are developing these values you prayed for. So when we pray, we are not just asking for something to be given. And that's how faith is developed in the three brains, is it?
1: Yeah, you have faith in your own capacity as a soul to do the work, and that's fundamental.
0: Exactly. So it has to come. It becomes alive in the three brains. I'm the inner man. I remember what I prayed for. I start feeling I can do this work, so I have a practical application and the results, because the results they manifested in action. So your prayer becomes visible, tangible in Malkuth, right? So it has to pass. You have to feel. To have that in the mind, the way of thinking, the remembrance of the being, the emotions, to feel that you are doing that you are developing it, and then the results. Now, in practice, Master Samuel describes that faith has to be fabricated on the basis of study and direct experience through the technique of meditation. So he says that the combination of both, the combination of study and direct experience, which is meditation,
1: Meditation.
0: results in comprehension. And he says that comprehension is a power that comes from the third logos, the Holy Spirit. And from comprehension comes faith. So imagine that I thought it was very interesting what he's saying, because we are understanding that the root of faith is the third logos. And the third logos is connected to the sexual energy. So to care for your energy, to care for the sexual energy, to transmute it, to hermetic seal yourself when you don't have answers, is an act of faith. And is an act of acceptance. And is an act of preserving that energy, not letting the ego draw that energy, anger, and self-compassion. So the sexual energy, the cultivation of it implies a certain hermeticism, which will only make sense to the inner man who is doing the work. So it is important that this practice in meditation, it passes through life. So one thing is trying to comprehend the teachings as a concept, which initial that's how they are, but later we are putting in situations, in moments that they need to become a practical application in life. And it can be

0: that we develop faith in certain areas of our life. It can be that we, because of the faith of having received experiences from the being, from the Divine Mother internally, we can, for instance, develop faith in relation to the law of eternal return, the law of recurrence, because we come to understand that what we are living today is a recurrence from previous existences. And we have faith in that, and that is beautiful. It can be an astral experience, can be in meditation, can be a comprehension that sparks in our consciousness. That is all valid. But on the other hand, it can be that we do not have faith in teachings related to Atlantis, for instance. Why? Because our consciousness has not penetrated in that level. Now, if I take this and see that there are areas of my life in which I have faith in me and in my being, and there are aspects of my life that I do not possess faith yet. So it is important that we develop faith in ourselves and that we give opportunity for the consciousness to change our psychology. So essentially, to allow the consciousness to develop, faith to develop in our psychology, to put faith in the three brains, we need to start by recognizing the presence of the being in us. It means by remembering ourselves in the three brains. So there is this breakdown. This is a teaching from Rafael Rappe. He has helped us a lot and many people, and we'll share with you. It is in the handout as well. So faith in the three brains. We can start
1: Self-remembering.
0: with self-remembering. In remembrance of the being, would you like to?
1: Yeah, so these are three elements of self-remembering. The first one is contrast. When we are working on an ego and we see how it behaves in the three brains and we bring contrast, we contrast how the ego is in the three brains with the opposite value. And these will gradually take us to repentance when we see the cause and effect of the ego, and when we see the state of consciousness that the virtue brings, that leads us naturally to repentance and to the sacrifice of the mistaking function. And in doing so, the consciousness begins to exercise control over the personality and the ego. Another element of self-remembering is passive personality, which allows for the consciousness that the pressure, Master Samuel says, the constant pressure of that comes from the consciousness and helps to pacify the personality, awakens the consciousness. And the absence of relativity and duality, which means they're not being identified with mind, with polarities and concepts, helps us to have a glimpse of the fourth state of consciousness, that is the action of the being himself in us. So essentially, self-remembering is opening a space for the consciousness and the light of the being to penetrate in us, to give us illumination. Okay, to conclude, the more we become conscious of the values of the being in us, the easier it will be for us to sacrifice the sleeping essence, the ego. So faith will take us to the whole esoteric path, the path of sacrifice, which belongs to the inner Christ. And now we are coming to the Holy Week and to Easter, where we celebrate the death and resurrection of the Christ. It's for us to have faith in our work, to have faith in our intimate Christ, who is always acting in us, whether we have it incarnated or not. We are one with the being and his all his parts, and the intimate Christ essentially is an essential part of the work. The intimate Christ is faith. The role of the intimate Christ is to deny what is false in us and to affirm the being. The law of sacrifice is the law of the Christ, the law of transformation. So have faith in the death, the psychological death, because we are giving birth to something beautiful in us, which is our own being. And that ultimately will lead us to the process of liberation, the self-realization of the being, where the being will fulfill his mission here in creation through his soul. Okay, so at the end of the handout, we put there a practice of self-remembering that we can all do. Time is running short, so we'll leave that for you to read. But we would like to wish you all happy Easter, and having the Christ present and the spirit of faith and sacrifice within ourselves. Thank you.
0: Thank you. Thank you all for your time, for your participation. Thank you, Radio Coragem, as well. Thank you, Nagin and Elio. Thank you.
2: Thank you so much, Robson and Deborah. That was really profound and so deep. We have some questions, a few. Would you guys be able to answer them before the program ends?
1: Sure.
0: We are happy to answer. Thank you for the questions. Yes, please.
2: Okay. So question number one, thank you for this beautiful talk. What is the most effective way to raise your level of consciousness when you're in a state of fear and doubt and lack of faith?
0: Yeah, that's a very good question. Thank you for the question. Deborah, would you like to say something?
1: Sure. Well, it's again, is self-remembering. We need to exercise two things, self-remembering and willpower. Self-remembering, it helps us to disconnect from our subconscious. When we focus our attention on the being, immediately that breaks the hypnotic grip of the subconscious. We need to remember the work, to remember the being. To remember that when the mind is overactive, it is not coming from the being. It is coming from the subconscious, from the sleeping essence. So break the hypnosis is the first step. And then to be in a state of alertness and exercise your will to displace the subconscious. To not allow the mind to go on and on, because the mind will give you reasons to justify the fear and whatever the mind is trying to make us to believe in. So have faith and remember the being and willpower to separate. Pray to your Divine Mother. Do kring, do what is necessary, but do not believe in that. In the fear and doubt. Focus on the solution, not on the problem. Contrast. So bring contrast to the virtue. Bring the virtue, not the problem, not the ego. That's my answer.
0: Okay, thank you.
2: Beautiful. Thank you so much. Okay, question number two. If we have lost faith in a certain area of our work, how can we get this back? It seems harder to regain this after losing it than it was to acquire it for the first time.
0: Okay, thank you. That's also a very good question. And an important one, because yes, we initially maybe we acquire this in a simpler, like not simpler, but a easier way. And it is easier because it is a, like, we could say, a entry level or a more initial stage. But as we were saying here about developing faith in having an application of faith, practical application of faith, when we pray, when we ask for help, when we are in circumstances in life, the events like I mentioned at the beginning, Master Samuel says you need the right a state of consciousness. And it happens that events come and it seems that we are in remembrance of the being, which we can be, but we are at a certain level of being. And to elevate our level of being, we need to go beyond what we are right now. So to elevate the level of being, we need to stop being what we are in a moment, and in a way to transform the perception that the situation is coming. It's so hard for me to develop faith because now I don't know how to get myself up. But in the prayer, when we mentioned the points related to the practical application of faith, when we pray for something, we are asking for the opportunity. So you see that in the moment, even if we haven't really prayed, but life is asking for certain states of consciousness as answers. And if I see that at the event that seems so unfaithful, so unjust, so difficult, in that moment, in that event, is the opportunity for me to implement, develop, strengthen, and crystallize values. So that event is not that I don't have faith, is the opportunity for me to develop those values. And that's how we gradually gain a new octave of the same value, let's say faith. So the event comes, life itself, and then I become aware that in my psychology there are aspects that I lost faith. I don't trust I can go ahead. I don't trust that there is a possibility, there is a way forward. And it is in sacrificing the way of the thinking of the ego, that concept, liberating the rhetoric of the mind and of the ego, that our faith will start growing now in a deeper level, in a higher level. So as we go deeper in our subconscious, from the subconscious, we extract the elements to crystallize higher values of consciousness. So truly, the virtues come from the sins. The virtues come from the sleeping essence. The essence that is working, we, free, need to have enough willpower and esoteric thinking to see right now, in this situation that is so confronting, so not acceptable in my mind, in there is the work for me to cultivate values. So we begin to see that the work is a transformation of perception. And what we are transforming is our nature. And that's why the consciousness needs to be given the opportunity. Go to the event, pacify the mind, pacify the emotions and the personality, and let the consciousness start acting in you. And you begin to see that then there will be an inner transformation and an external one too. Right? So that there has to be this very clear that if I go with preconcepts of what is right, what is wrong, I can't go beyond myself, beyond that structure. So it is important that what I'm sacrificing are my self-importance, my self-pity, my self-compassion, all the selves. And then you begin to see grow, that faith will grow again. And any other value will grow if it's true. So what is occurring is a need for us and the being to develop. For as long as we are protecting the ego, the wrong way of thinking and feeling, wow, no value. We can't go beyond what we are in a moment. So the being cannot grow. The virtues cannot grow. Okay, so that is the answer. I hope is clear.
2: Yeah, that was amazing. Thank you.
0: Welcome.
2: The last question. Thank you for this inspiring talk. Can you please speak more about how to cultivate that faith in our hearts and how we can feel it and move it energetically? So it seems like the listeners kind of have the same theme of faith, how to cultivate it, how to gain it back when we've lost it. So it's an interesting theme with the questions.
0: Yes, it is. It's a very good question, too. Yes.
1: Well, we can say that any value of the being grow to the extent that we concentrate our consciousness on them. So, for example, there's two ways of working, of doing our practices, for instance. We do our psychological practices to gain comprehension of an ego. We contrast the ego with the opposite values, with the being. And we and in that comprehension, something is liberated, and that gives us faith. Faith is really the comprehension that there is a direction to go, and we are happy when we go in that direction. That is faith. So when you understand that courage, for instance, leads you to a superior state of consciousness and result than that of fear, you begin to trust in that virtue. You begin to go in that direction with more confidence. You have to apply the virtue to cultivate faith. So faith is the result of the application of every other virtue, any virtue of the being, any value. Is death in motion? Is ourselves transforming ourselves from moment to moment? That is real faith. That is real cultivation of faith. For that, we need to have a certain discipline in our work to know what we are working on, to know the root of our sufferings, and to contrast that suffering with a superior value. And then there is another practice that we can cultivate, which is the practice with the being and his different parts. For instance, we can do practices with the human soul, asking for the human soul to help us develop our will, and asking the spiritual soul to give us light, to give us consciousness, so we can act with light. So as we work with the being and all his different parts, they become active in us. So that is an esoteric level of the practices that we do, apart from the psychological practices. So it's doing everything we can to get closer to our being and using our and expanding our consciousness. So there are different degrees of in the work. One is the work of liberation of the consciousness from the ego. Then we have to awaken that consciousness, and we awaken that consciousness by focusing on the light. And in the being, in those practices of self-remembering, in these practices with the parts of the being, meditating on the virtues, for instance. How is faith? Become conscious of how feeling faith makes you feel. And you come to love it. You can do practices, for example, work with the virtues interchangeably. You can say, what is to love faith? What is to trust in faith? And until you can come to consciously say, I trust in faith. I love faith. We are rediscovering the love for our being in ourselves. And we grow strong in that. That seal us hermetically against the subconscious. So spend time in your being, in your practices, in the superior parts of your true life, not and use that comprehension to contrast with the egos. Okay? That's my answer.
2: Thank you so much. We don't have any other questions left, so this will wrap up our talk for today. Before we end the program, is there any lasting things you guys wanted to talk before we end? Thank you for this really, really beautiful talk, by the way. It was so deep. I really enjoyed it.
0: Okay, thank you. Thank you, Nagin. Thank you for the listeners, too, for the questions. They really help us. We are happy to answer and see how you are, taking the talk and to help to bring like more light to specific areas. I think that a final message we have is, it was really good that during the break Nagin asked, and we can see that through the questions also similar aspects came, which is, faith is not only when everything is going well. We have a faith that, I read the books of the master, I do the practice, and I start diving, tapping those realities in that dimension psychologically or internally. The psychological work is an internal work, but many times it costs us to understand that the work is not only the astral world, the esoteric work or the inner world is not only the astral dimension. And there are aspects that we think we have faith, we think we have trust, we think we certain things we are able to sacrifice, which is the perception of the work. So sacrifice, the perception simply is the transformation of, honestly, of suffering. And the perception is I'm doing this work, I am the essence, I'm going to cultivate values. And just as a person develops a career in life, they need time and practice, they need the environment to become a professional. So to become, an esotericist, really an authentic one, the conscience will be tested. And there are moments that I don't have the answers. And that is when we go to a level of faith that is really surrendering our will to the being, to the Father. And Master Samuel says, it would be interest if we could be born from instant to instant, from moment to moment. So we can honestly, doing this work, we can change our psychology a few times during the day. But if I change my psychology, if I recognize that there are areas that I lack faith in my life, and I start working to change that, to include the being more, to just give a break in the mind that is doubting, that is full of resentment, put willpower into there, and you are working with your human soul. Your human soul is becoming active. And because you are observing that there is something not in accordance to the nature of this work, you are aware, so it's consciousness. So your divine feminine soul, the Buddhic aspect of our tree of life, is becoming active too. Consciousness and will now being together, make an effort not to suffer. Make an effort to raise yourself from the abyss, from the mind. Understand that you are understanding the work. You are doing the work. Now, the work is being done, and who is working with you is the intimate Christ. And when you accept it, you emerge yourself from that conditioned psychology. That's what Master Samuel says, to be born from moment to moment, from instant to instant. Now, hold on to this comprehension, to this new psychology. And when you go back to the past, when you see you have to talk to someone that is difficult, you are going to answer that person, that event, that memory from the past, from the perspective of your new psychology. not from the perspective of the psychology of pain, but the new psychology, affirming what you are right now. That's the new psychology. That is to be born from moment to moment, from instant to instant. We can elevate the level of our being daily, many times. Every time something comes that is criticizing someone, you know, criticizing yourself, doubting yourself, hey, stop it, put your willpower, stop and elevate yourself. That is the perception of the work. It's the perception of transformation. Perceive the work in this way and you see that suffering stops. New things come, you know, new circumstances come. Accept what you are, the essence doing the work. I cannot change the past, but I can change my internal states right now. This is the whole power. All the power we have is in now. So I hope that there is that helps, that you can really take something valuable and that can help you in your work practically. So faith is your consciousness in action, because the consciousness will not be stagnated in pain and in the past. So open that space for your intimate Christ. That's what we wish you all this Easter, and all the Gnostic brothers across the planet, the globe, the world. We wish you a very special Easter with your intimate Christ, because the intimate Christ is a part of the being. We all have it, so concentrate on him, give him the opportunity. Stop the mechanical pains, the sufferings. Use conscious willpower to dislodge it and to connect more to the being. And where there is no answers, surrender your will to the being. Surrender, give up on those pains, give up on that negative way of thinking. Concentrate in what you are doing, in what you are now. Accept the new psychology you are creating every day. Affirm and strengthen it, and you see that faith will grow. Thank you all. Thank you, Horadi team, and thank you to all the listeners. Thank you very much.
1: Thank you. I make my words, Robson's words, and thank you all, and have a very happy Easter, everybody.
0: Thank you.
2: That was incredible. Thank you guys so much. Listeners, Robson and Deborah put together a pre-recorded meditation, but you do have to switch channels on the Karate app from today's talk to the meditations. So that is the end of our broadcast today. Happy Holy Week. Happy Easter. Love to you all, and inverential peace. Thank you, Robson and Deborah, again.
0: Inverential peace.
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0: Good morning, good afternoon, and good evening to all karate listeners out there. We are back for another live talk on the much needed topic Gnosis for Children, presented by Anna Del Angel, coming to you live from Dallas, Texas. Anna has also helped translate the lecture from Master Samael, Woman's Saintly Predestination, which we invite you to explore in her download section in the karate archives on the website. So Anna has also prepared a pre-recorded practice for us after this live talk, and the PDF to follow along is on Telegram. So, and that also includes recommended items for the practice. So you're welcome to go on there, download the PowerPoint. It's about 16 pages, but it's beautifully, beautifully presented. So it's really nice to follow along with. So with that, let's bring on Anna and also send a warm greeting to Mike, her husband. Hi, Anna. How are you today?
1: Hello, Aaron. Hello, all of Radio Karate team. Thank you so much for having me. It is quite an honor and really a great opportunity to just be the means as a signpost to be able to have this knowledge that we have in our hands and to share it with you all. Thank you for having me, and it's a pleasure to be here.
0: Wonderful. I'm so glad you chose this subject. Can you tell us a little bit about your inspiration, like why you chose to present Gnosis for Children?
1: Yes, thank you, Erin. Really, it has been quite an inspiration that here at Gnosis Dallas, myself and my husband, Mike, who is not here at the moment, he's, helping me or work as a team together, taking care of the kids for now. We have been inspired to take on this mission for Gnosis for Kids because, you know, there's such, just as you said, there's so much need. We were inspired earlier this year to open up Gnosis for Kids Facebook page so that we can reconnect and, you know, all of those women, parents, instructors who might be interested through Karate Radio, through, online, we can be connected and exchange information. As you know, Erin, a few years ago, we wondering information about Gnosis for Kids. We had asked in prayer, how can it is that we can guide our children? And the reason why, we've been so intrigued and inspired to collaborate with this project of Gnosis for Kids is because we are missionaries now, and with our two boys and working in the mission, we now have not only the vocation to fulfill our mission, but we also have the responsibility to plant the seed in our children with the wisdom of all time of the Gnostic teachings. There's an urgency to fulfill the three factors of the revolution of the consciousness, which invites us to deny ourselves, to die within ourselves in a psychological way, working on eliminating all of those psychological defects of hate, anger, resentment, lust, laziness, envy, pride, negligence, fear, and all of those prejudices that we have been conditioned with. And, you know, at simultaneously, to give birth to all of those virtues of the divine parts of our inner being, such as wisdom, chastity, love, courage, willpower, peace, serenity, joy, beauty, and within our hearts. Lastly, sacrifice for humanity, beginning with our home, our very own, dwelling with our perfect matrimony, our husband, our children, transforming ourselves so that in hand, we can help transform our marriage, our men, our children, our homes, and our Gnostic community, as well as all of humanity. So this is why we have selected this topic, because now our mission begins at home and it continues forward with all of humanity. Master Samael commends us, specifically women, to do this labor. And we are called to begin with our very own home, with our marriage, with our children, you know, being good household keepers. And in this way, we will inevitably triumph in the path. Otherwise, if we don't begin at home with our marriage, with our children, with our community, we're inevitably will walk in the path of failure. So this is how we are inspired to begin our work with our homes, making our homes a sanctuary, an oasis for our family, our loved ones, for our Gnostic brethren and humanity. Our mission, therefore, begins here in our own home, not forgetting about our children, placing them as a second priority, right? We have to place our home, our family as a priority, as a good householder, so that in hand, we can give light to humanity. This is why, Aaron, we have been inspired and now taken on this mission with our children, our marriage, and our home.
0: Beautiful introduction. What we can do at the end is we can also share that Facebook page for anybody else that's interested in joining. You have lovely resources. We'll get that information as well. So please, Anna, continue. That was beautiful.
2: We invite you to join us today. And please know that we have elaborated in a PowerPoint presentation for you to follow if you'd like to see the illustrations and information about the content of today's talk. Please know that we have also begun a Gnosis for Kids Facebook page that you're welcome to join us and connect. Also know that all of the references that we'll be giving here will be provided to Radio Karate so that in the section you can have all of the references and the information that you will need to establish your own Gnosis for Kids school. So thank you for joining us, and we will gladly begin. The reason why we have been inspired to collaborate in this beautiful project, Gnosis for Kids, is because as missionaries and now parents, we see the urgent need to make a calling to all parents, missionaries, women, mothers with children, and mothers in potential, aspiring devotees of the Gnostic path, to know that we have the responsibility. And women specifically have the latent creative power within us to transform ourselves, our husbands, our children, and humanity through the art of love. We are not only missionaries, we are also parents. With that calling comes both a vocation and a profound responsibility to plant within our boys the timeless wisdom of the Gnostic teachings. This is why we have now begun an education of classical Gnostic Christian education for them. And now we share with you. We recognize that there is an urgent need for this work, an urgency to live and embody the three factors of the revolution of the consciousness. This path calls us to deny ourselves, to undergo profound psychological transformation by eliminating the defects that cause suffering, and at the same time, it invites us to give birth within, to awaken the virtues and the divine qualities of our inner being. And ultimately, it calls us to sacrifice for humanity. But that sacrifice does not begin in distant places. It begins here in our homes. It begins with our spouse, with our children, with the environment we create day by day. By transforming ourselves, we can gain the capacity to transform and strengthen our marriage, nurture our children, strengthen our Gnostic community, and continue meaningfully contributing to the regeneration of humanity. Our mission, therefore, begins in the home. The home must become a sanctuary, an oasis of peace, wisdom, love, joy, and beauty. If we neglect this foundation, no external efforts can truly succeed. The path is not separate from the daily life. It is lived moment by moment in how we guide, teach, and care for those closest to us. We have also witnessed with sincerity and reflection the consequences of imbalance when spiritual work is pursued outwardly, but the inner circle of the family is unintentionally left behind. Too often children are not included, not guided, not given the time and the dedication, the respect for them to understand these teachings at their level. And without that living example, without quality time, presence, and love, the seed is never truly planted. These observations strengthened our commitment to do things differently. Children are not obstacles on the path. They are part of the path for those who have children of their own and in their Gnostic. They must be included, guided, and inspired through a great example. Through simple practice, prayer, reflection, storytelling of fairy tales, such as the heroic characters in the Bible, or Aesop's fables, biographies of philosophers such as Pythagoras, musical composers or artists such as Beethoven, Wagner, Leonardo da Vinci, Michelangelo, we can help them understand in a natural and beautiful way the difference between virtue and vice, between consciousness and ego. Through timeless stories, lives of great beings, and above all, through our own daily example of dedication, practice, humility, and love, we can help shape in them the foundation to become individuals of integrity, true warriors of peace guided by the Gnostic wisdom. This is why we are here today. This is why this work matters. So please follow along with us in this presentation, as today we're going to be talking about the false and harmful intellectual culture and verses from about inquietudes from the fifth gospel on various questions about woman, the subjective reasoning of education system versus an objective reasoning of the being. We will also talk about the beautiful mission of the mother, the teacher, as a Gnostic fairy, as an angel of the home, and about the use of the influences of Uranus, that although this time of Uranus has probably passed us, we can still remind ourselves that we are given the strength and the innate power to intelligently guide our husbands, our homes, and our children. We'll also talk about Master Samael's Gnostic homeschool, a testimony given by Hypatia as her very own example of how Master Samael would raise them in a Gnostic homeschool. Lastly, we'll talk about the fundamental education and the balance in the home. In the first place, from a Gnostic kindergarten curriculum, all of this information was derived. We have transcribed and translated a lot of this work gladly, you can now have it in your hands as well. We will, in this curriculum, Master Samael says, quote, "We will dedicate ourselves exclusively to forming the world salvation army and to plan for a new civilization and a new culture." to work in accordance with the conscious circle of solar humanity. And he directs himself in another verse, as he says, quote, "The message that we must deliver is divided into three parts. The first is the kinder, or the kindergarten. The second is the higher teaching contained in the Christmas messages of each year. And there is a third part, which is more transcendental." Extracts from the Gnostic Kindergarten Curriculum. Please follow us on the first slide of this PowerPoint. The education one receives, Master Samael says, in primary school, secondary school, preparatory studies, kindergarten, and even university is indeed false, because it is not connected with any of the autonomous and self-conscious parts of the being. Being false, in fact, falsifies the five centers of the human machine and nourishes many inhuman psychological aggregates. A person with a strong, developed false personality becomes someone who is not willing to listen. When it comes to wisdom, so closely related to the mind, we must understand that there exists an antithesis called an intellectualized culture with which individuals are fed with during their preparatory years. Certainly, the kind of education one receives from kindergarten through primary school, secondary, preparatory studies, and universities causes terrible damage. As he says, quote, "I would qualify such cultures as black magic of the worst kind, because that kind of culture does not bear no true relationship to the different parts of the being, rather. It falsely engages the five centers of the human machine, and it falsifies them. The intellectual center suffers the greatest damage, followed by the emotional, motor, instinctive, and sexual centers. As a result, these five cylinders of the human machine become falsified due to the kind of nourishment they received during the preparatory years, and they are no longer able to perceive the cosmic waves of the universe. In other words, they lose the ability to perceive the subtle energies of the universe. From all this emerges the rogues, or the rogues of the intellect, who currently hold the world in a state of misfortune. They govern all the nations of the earth in this dark age of the Kali Yuga. We are all aware of the disastrous state in which humanity finds itself. Venerable Master Samael's testimony of his own school's experience, as he says, quote, "I confess to you openly that I was a very terrible student, and I do not regret it. I'm here with you today," he says, "my friends, I can say that I am truly delighted with all the zeros I received in my grades. I thank God, because otherwise at this point, the five centers of my organic machine would have been completely melted and thoroughly burned. The studies in primary school, secondary school, and preparatory education always seemed arid to me. I would yawn constantly during class. The final incident came when my grammar teacher grabbed me by the hair and threw me out of the classroom." It is essential to know this information, because we learned that the children enter, or should enter, at the age of 7, Master Samael says. After first passing through kindergarten, children should learn their first letters through play. In this way, learning becomes attractive, delightful, and joyful for them. Children must learn through play so that study becomes something pleasant and happy. Fundamental education teaches that from kindergarten or preschool onward, attention must be given in an appropriate manner. Nowadays, the earlier the infants are placed in daycare and early childhood education, the better. They start the children from the age of 3 to 4, and continue their education, kindergarten, and the rest of their elementary years. But the sad thing is that they start these school years for the entire day they're kept in the school classroom. So at the age of 3, you place your child in this 7 to, let's say, 2 or 3 p.m., where children are just kept there, activities all day and such, but mainly focused in the intellect. And so this leaves no space for us as primary educators, as their mother, woman, wife, to educate our children ourselves. This keeps the child away from the true love, nourishment, and care that only the mother can provide for the child. Let us continue then on the false, harmful intellectual culture. In the fifth gospel, there's various questions about women, and one of them was that called our attention was, what should be our fundamental concern regarding the inner life? And Master Samael answered, when we come into the world at birth, we form a new personality. Later, we enter a school, and naturally, we're educated according to the customs of the time. We are instructed, and we're taught all kinds of prejudices, etc. With all of this, with all that burden, he says, we come to establish within ourselves a false consciousness. But the essence remains dormant deep within. In it, the data we need for it, the intimate self-realization of the being, is deposited. However, it is relegated and even labeled as subconscious. Meanwhile, everything we carry within, this whole baggage of theories, this false education we have received, all those prejudices of race, caste, and nation, is what is considered authentic, real, true consciousness. We need to awaken, to tear away the veil, to put an end to everything that is not the being, to eliminate all prejudices of race, family, and nation. All this false education we have received, all this false consciousness. The ego must be destroyed, reduced to ashes, so that the essence may express itself within us. And the woman is the one that is called to awaken. She must become deeply interested in this and strive so that man may also awaken. This was from the fifth gospel, from various questions about women. So in regards to the personality, if we follow the slide labeled the development of the personality and the essence, the quality of the personality depends on the type of psychological material with which it is created and nourished. The environment gives us the human personality, its distinctive characteristic tone. So, for example, the role models we have of the elders, the influence of television and their overall environment is how the personality is shaped and formed. Within the personality, there exists everything that is borrowed, and the example of our elders and what we have learned at home, at school, and in the street. Therefore, there are some things that we must avoid and some things that we must embrace and apply in our homes. For example, we must avoid rhythmic, inharmonious music, scenes of vices and prostitution, dramas of adultery, pornography, stories of thieves and police, violence, insults, foul language, cruelty, etc. If we see this, unfortunately, this is exactly what we see in the schools when kids gather, even though it might be a private school or a charter school, more so in a public school, right? There is children who come to these classrooms and these schools. But what happens is that we place our child in the school and our child is placed in this classroom. All of the children that are gathered here, we don't know what their environment is at home. If they have elders who might, or parents or older siblings or neighbors who smoke, do drugs, or watch pornography. And so we see that

our very own children are going to be exposed to. So, in regards to the essence is very different, right? It's like water and oil. The essence is nourished by tenderness, boundless affection, love, music, flowers, beauty, harmony, etc. The personality and essence must be developed in a harmonious and balanced way. When the personality develops excessively at the expense of the essence, the result is a rogue. When the essence develops fully without cultivating the personality, the result is a mystic without intellect, without personality, noble of the heart, but incapable. Therefore, the harmonious development of personality and essence results in genius children, brilliant men and women. Therefore, it is urgent that children receive nourishment for the essence and nourishment for the personality. So it's important for our children to learn about everything they have to learn in school, whether they go to school or we homeschool our children. And if we decide to, if we have the opportunity to do so, and that we balance those two together, nourish them through lots of tenderness, caressing, boundless affection, love, music, flowers, and beauty and harmony. If you have the opportunity to go to your local botanical gardens, take walks in the forests, in the parks, and, in the rivers, or have access to go to the ocean, whatever, wherever it is, do outdoor discoveries. This all helps them and nourishes our essence, not only theirs, but ours as well. We have flowers, floral essences that we have. We always keep a rose essence, a lavender, pine. We keep these close to us, or we have access to flowers to place in our table for supper, for our meals. Expose them to flowers, have them smell the flowers, etc. We have a reference to classical productions for children in regards to music. This is from the Children's Group, which is a division of Linus Entertainment. There is a series of, we found an online of their podcasts about musical artists such as Mozart, Bach, Beethoven, Handel, Tchaikovsky. And there's also like a series or stories with lullabies, a collection of lullabies and classical Christmas melodies. So it's sort of like the stories of the musicians placed along with their music that they played, their best pieces and such. And it's beautifully put in a story where your child can listen and learn from these musicians. So Mozart, there's two podcasts about Mozart. One of them is called Mozart's Magnificent Voyage or Mozart's Magic Fantasy. Each of these is great. They're about 45 minutes long that you can just kind of do before bedtime, or if you're on the road, play these for your children. There's also a Book of Virtues kids TV show. The television is a double-sorted edge, and we use it for the growth of the essence. So we're very careful and cautious about what we let our kids watch, as there's a lot of exposure and danger that they can have to pornography, crime, violence, horror scenes, etc. And so we wanted to share with you this Book of Virtues, that it's a series based on the Book of Virtues. So there is the Book of Virtues, and then

0: And it's family-friendly animated series where two kids, Zach and Annie, learn life lessons from stories told by animal friends. And there's this Christian channel that we buy our annually, and there's 35 different stories in this series, and each episode focuses on a moral value, virtue like honesty, courage, responsibility, kindness, perseverance, honor, and there's just lots of wonderful illustrated stories. They show mixed classical tales like the Tortoise and the Hare, King Midas, or Robin Hood, with everyday situation kids face. And the goal is to teach the character and values in a way children can understand and enjoy. So I'm sure you can have the book board. It's the Book of Virtues. And maybe you can also have access to this channel. It's a very inexpensive Christian channel, and there's all kinds of wonderful stories in this Book of Virtues series. All right, so let's move along here on the revolutionary psychology of the New Age. In the lecture of the three brains, as we're talking about how it is essential and indispensable to know how to combine all the intellect, the movement, and emotion with purpose of developing the integral information in all of our three brains. For example, this is important because Master Samael's saying that we are growing, or we grew up, and currently the school system establishes an intellectualized culture, which really keeps away from the essence. And in the schools, it's mostly all about developing the intellect, keeping away from using and developing the other brains, which are the motor brain as well as the emotional brain. There are schools who do not know anything about that we have two other brains. Other schools do know about it, as a matter of fact. We did a school named Momentus, which is a school based on emotional intelligence. And all of what they do is they base their studies on that. So different schools work in different ways, but not any school works with the development or the harmonious development of these three brains. And in the lecture of the three brains, my Master Samael says, in the staged art long ago, the individual would receive information in the three brains, motor, emotional, and intellectual. In the schools of today, however, only the intellectual brain receives information. The result of this is neurosis. Neurosis and the six states of the mind are due to this. Mental disequilibrium is avoided by balancing the three brains. Ancient mysteries of Babylon, Greece, India, Persia, Egypt, etc. Students receive direct integral information for the three brains by means of precepts, dances, music, etc. And they were all intelligently combined. Right? And so the great law wisely deposits within each of us the capital of the vital values, right? We receive a certain amount of vital energy for each of these brains, the intellectual, the motor, and the emotional. But unfortunately, the culture that currently expresses itself is only through the intellect. Any abuse of the thinking brain produces excessive waste of intellectual energy. A perfect mental equilibrium is of vital importance for those who want spiritual progress. Almost all aspiring Gnostics easily lose their mental equilibrium and usually fall into the most absurd things. Whosoever yearns for direct knowledge must ensure that their minds are in perfect equilibrium. And that is from The Perfect Matrimony. So we see that we must educate our children in a harmonious development of all the three brains. For instance, a sense of aesthetics, mysticism, ecstasy, and superior music are necessary in order to cultivate the emotional center. The abuse of this brain produces damage because of the misuse of the wasteful emotional energy. It is vital that we develop all of these centers in a harmonious way. There is a picture, for instance, on this slide labeled The Revolutionary Psychology of the New Age that reads, "The fastest way to grow a child's brain isn't extra homework. It is more music." So please do engage your children in music. Perhaps if you have the opportunity to, enroll them in learning an instrument or find free activities or to go to in your local libraries or when you get a chance, go and watch an opera. They have, for instance, the Nutcracker, the Tchaikovsky's Swan Lake. We go every year to watch the Nutcracker. We go to watch the Magic Flute. They have like little symphonies for children. Give them access to this so that their ear can develop musically by playing an instrument, by going to these symphonies and investing in these things, because investing in them really is very rewarding. Through music, they can really develop a true higher intelligence. So continuing on here with the subjective reasoning of the educational system, let's take a look at this. Master Samael says that in the school system, there exists subjective reasoning, and there is no objective reasoning of the being. Let us look at what this means. Master Samael says, quote, "It is obvious that a child must pass through all the stages of education, kindergarten, primary school, secondary school, preparatory studies, and even university. But subjective reason is nourished by all the information provided by these scholastic institutions. Yet the truth is that no educational institution can give a child, a young person, or an adolescent exact knowledge about what that which lies beyond time, about that which is real. The speculations of subjective reason leads the intellectual into the realm of the absurd, into utopian thinking, or at best into mere subjective opinions. They never lead to the direct experience of that which is beyond time, of that which is truth. And objective reason, which is unfortunately receives no instruction and for which there is no schools that exist, always remains abandoned. Thus, the reasoning process of the objective reasoning undoubtedly leads us to exact and perfect conclusions. Yet the child, from place to place, there exists in the educational system, in their school experience, no form of higher instruction, because there exists no schools with this kind of instruction. The data that the senses provide to the subjective mind of the adolescent, to the central mind, along with all scholastic and familial input, are merely empirical and subjective. And this is very unfortunate. In the beginning, the child has not yet lost the capacity for wonder, Naturally, the child is amazed by a phenomenon. A beautiful toy awakens that scene of wonder, and the child has fun with his toys. However, as a child grows, as the sensual mind becomes filled with information from school and college, that capacity for wonder gradually disappears. Until one day, eventually, there comes a moment where the child becomes a young adult and the young person has completely lost that capacity of wonder. Unfortunately, the information we receive in colleges, schools, and educational institutions serves only to nourish the sensual mind and nothing more. In the Bible, for instance, in Matthew 19:14, when the little children go to Jesus, it says the people brought little children to Jesus for him to place his hands on them and pray for them. But the disciples rebuked him. And Jesus said, "Let the children come to me and do not hinder them, for the kingdom of heaven belongs to such as these." From the lecture on the sensual mind, in essence, we have the three minds, the sensual mind, intermediate, and the inner mind. And the sensual mind forms its content, its concepts through external sensory perceptions. Under these conditions, the sensual mind is terribly materialistic. It cannot accept anything that has not been physically demonstrated. The concepts of the sensual mind are founded on external sensorial data. It undoubtedly can know nothing about what is real, about truth, about the mysteries of life and death, about the soul and the spirit. For the rogues of the intellect, completely trapped by the external senses and bottled up within the content of the sensual mind, our esoteric studies are madness. Within the reasoning of unreason, in the world of the absurd, they are right because they are conditioned by the external sensory world. If the data of the senses serves as the secret spring for all the functions of the sensual mind, it's obvious that these must give rise to sensual concepts. Jesus in the Bible warns us about the sensual mind. He warns his disciples, saying, "Beware of the leaven of the Sadducees and the leaven of the Pharisees." It is evident that Jesus the Christ, with this warning, was referring to the doctrine of the materialistic Sadducees and the hypocritical Pharisees. The doctrine of the Sadducees resides in the sensual mind. It is the doctrine of the five senses. Therefore, ladies and gentlemen, you who is listening, this is a very important reason why we can educate our children out of the school system if we have the opportunity to do so, so that we can learn to teach them in a balanced way the intellect, the emotional, and the motor brains all together. Because otherwise, they're only going to learn how to develop their sensorial mind, their intellectual brain, and that is all. Nothing to do with the values or the principles of the soul, of the essence of the spirit. So, who is this entire responsibility for? Master Samael says that we as women have a grand opportunity to transform ourselves and our children, our husband, and in hand humanity, the entire world. Right? Women can take advantage, Master Samael says in the lecture of the Uranus and the influences of this planet, how we can transform ourselves, right? If we choose to do so with the movement of emancipation of women, when the cycles of Uranus, of the negative side of Uranus faces the sun, that's when the woman reigns the most, right? That's when the feminine has power on the face of the earth. And we're uncertain of what date, the exact date of when this influence ended, the influence of Uranus on Earth. But our foundation, regardless of the universal influences of the planets, such as these, the planet Uranus, the rings of Alcyone or Colobus, the lunar influences, we should always be the foundation in our minds and our hearts should always be the three factors of the revolution of the consciousness. In this talk, Master reminds us of how love is law, but conscious love. Love is the highest expression, he says, of wisdom. As it was written in Hermestris Magistus's Emerald Tablet. Love is a foundation of all that is, has been, and will be. And through love, woman can not only transform herself, but also uplift and transform others. Woman has an unavoidable responsibility to assist in the regeneration of man and to work toward universal peace. Let us remember on the saintly predestination that the woman has been selected for saintly predestination, that of being a mother. To be a mother in reality of truth is a sacred vocation of nature, a divine, ineffable order. So great is the joy felt by the mother who carries her child in her arms, who nourishes him at her breast, who gives him her love. In that moment, she is playing the role of the great mother nature. Playing with her children, she is a true priestess who deserves all respect and great veneration. This being said, we as women have a great heroic mission, vocation, and responsibility to carry on with our children, if we have children, or the children who surround us in our schools, in our associations. Because let us remember that we are a woman with the potency of motherhood. So let our children be raised among flowers with good music, with good teachers, with noble doctors and caring nurses. In fact, in this way, our children will receive the excellent principles that will make them exemplary citizens. There are many mothers who cannot raise their children due to poverty and many other factors. If we have the opportunity to raise our children in our homes, doing homeschool, or in our Gnostic schools, know that we will be blessed to raise and guide our children. But first and foremost, we must remember that this mission as a mother, as a teacher, as the angel of our home, lies within ourselves. We have this great responsibility to fulfill this wonderful work, but we must remember that the entire secret lies in preserving our marvelous energy that flows in the flower, in the bird, in the fish, in the human being, ensuring that it is not dissipated. And in this way, transformation will occur, purification will take place, new and heightened forms of perception, ultrasensory in nature would emerge, granting access to unknown dimensions. Thus, women would begin to develop a new kind of intelligence, enabling them to guide their children wisely. A woman, in addition to being a mother, must also be the educator of her own children. She is called to educate them. The mother is entrusted with giving the child their first education. Under no circumstances, Master Samael says, would it seem right to me that kindergarten should be responsible for giving a child their first notions of culture. I believe, he says, that this responsibility belongs to the mother to complete the formation of the being born from her womb, her very own womb, and later that fruit may enter advanced schools of the humanities, of the university, but its fundamental orientation should come from the home. The mother is the angel of the home, the central pillar, the teacher of the household, the one called to educate her children. If woman avoids the spasm within herself entirely, new forms of extrasensory perception would arise, granting her access to the unknown dimension. She would begin to acquire a new intelligence that would allow her, once again, to guide her children wisely. In the dissertations addressed to Gnostic ladies and the spiritual liberation of woman, Master Samael reminds us of the power that the woman has had. It's that creative power to create a human being and to shape him and to form him, raise and educate him until adulthood. We have that power of the ancients, from the ancient times of the Lemuria and Atlantean times, have been forgotten. Those beautiful virtues have been forgotten. It is time for us to reconquer those virtues so that we now, in this 20th century, can come back to our homes and establish a sanctuary for our homes, for our husbands, for our children, for suffering humanity who comes and receives this wonderful knowledge. As Master Samael says, woman was never absent from the pyramids of Egypt. She was the vestal who initiated the great masters. Nor was she absent from the temple of Delphi. Woman, through the ages, has guided the course of history. In ancient Egypt, woman embodied, as Cleopatra instructed, the multitudes. The Cleopatras of Elephantine Island spoke with eloquence before sacred fires. In Thebes, priestesses taught under the glow of torches. Across civilizations, Egyptian, Greek, Druidic, the feminine bore extraordinary powers, luminous and profound. The woman has been worshipped as Isis in Egypt, Astarte in Persia, Cybele in Crete, and Ceres in Greece. Woman has shone both as goddess and a human, cradling the child Horus, singing lullabies. Today, the time has come for woman to raise a torch of wisdom and illuminate the path for man. It is now the role of woman to uplift, regenerate, and transform. In this Aquarian age, women hold a great mission, the regeneration of humanity. In Gnostic Exaltations of Woman from the Fifth Gospel, Master Samael says, in truth, we affirm that those women of sacred predestination possesses the power to raise men towards the regions of light, guiding them toward integral transformation. It is through the substance of love that woman redeems man, illuminating him and leading him onward. Woman, the eternal feminine, envelops the entire planet with her radiant gaze. She, the ineffable one, ever embodying the maternal principle, aids man and wisely guides him toward his own self-realization. As a mother, she lifts up her children through her counsel. She leads them to maturity. And much later in life, when we remember that Eternal Mother, the Eternal Feminine who helped us so profoundly, we can do nothing but bow to the ground and adore the Divine Mother. If woman has the power to form man within her womb, if she has the power to bring him into existence, to nurture him and raise him, if she has the power to transform him spiritually through regeneration, then she also possesses the power to cooperate in the great work, to lovingly assist the Gnostic movement as a whole. Love is wisdom, and within woman shines the brilliance of love and the sacred fire of knowledge. Woman, whether symbolized as chaste Diana, as the beautiful Helen, or as the Mona Lisa of Leonardo da Vinci, is the fundamental cause of our deepest aspirations. Within her lies the essential impulse that can lead us to regeneration. This, therefore, my sisters, my dear brethren, reminds us of the power and responsibility that we have, the innate powers that we have to raise our children and to help our beloved partner, husband, so that we can help regenerate and raise a new culture, transforming humanity. Master Sumail knew about this, and he wanted to keep his children from the culture of the school systems. And Hypatia gives a beautiful testimony about how Master Sumail began the Little Gomez School. In Radio Karani, there is the recorded interview that you can have access to. We transcribed and translated the important parts where Master Sumail talks about these aspects, about the reasons why he led a homeschool for his children. As, quote, "My father established in our home a small school, the Gomez Little School. He believed that we should not go to regular school because in schools, obviously, all the grotesque aspects of the ego are developed, and therefore the essence is lost. Lost in the whole whirlwind of that, what takes place in schools. So he decided to establish the Little Gomez School. He would say, well then, tomorrow the class will be at such and such time, and we will continue so that you may be prepared for the world. Because he insisted that we should not go to school. He wanted a completely different kind of psychology for us, unlike that of other schools. He said that children were greatly harmed there because the ego was strengthened. A whole set of attitudes that developed in schools. And he did not want that. In other words, he almost wanted to isolate us from the world. In regards to their mystical education, Master Sumail guided them intelligently in the astral travel, as Hypatia says, quote, "Master would pray with us the Lord's Prayer, the Hail Mary, the Guardian Angel Prayer, and when this was finished, he would connect us with the astral world so we could go out consciously in astral. He always had in his hands the books, The Thousand and One Nights. The master would make us travel in the astral with those marvelous tales from The Thousand and One Nights. He would narrate them and say, you must travel, penetrate into that story from The Thousand and One Nights. Take a little jump and come out." This being said, ladies and gentlemen, dear brethren, it is important for us to carry on with our very own homeschool education, because this is the foundation of a Gnostic homeschool. the consciousness, the awareness of what lies out there in the real world, what we want for our children. If we want our children to be devoured by the grotesque forces of the world or the influences of evil and darkness, we shall work intelligently in raising and educating our families, our children, in our communities, our Gnostic communities. This is why we have provided for you the practice of the apple tree elemental. So please follow that and practice it. But we must know that the foundation of a Gnostic home is very important. As Master Samael says that it is urgent and necessary for the mothers and the fathers to understand the importance of instilling in the minds of the children the eternal values of the spirit. We need to establish a true balance within our home. It is essential to recognize that gentleness and firmness must be mutually balanced on the two scales of the balance of justice. The father represents firmness, the mother represents gentleness. The father personifies wisdom, the mother symbolizes love. Wisdom and love, firmness and gentleness, balance each other on the two scales of the cosmic balance. Fathers and mothers must harmonize with one another for the well-being of the home. If we do not take care of our homes and become good householders, we will not triumph in this path. Therefore, it is important to become good householders and establish an organized home full of harmony, so that in doing so, we can conquer humanity and conquer the world. But we have to begin with our very own home, with a balance of love and severity, and a perfect balance with lots of comprehension, patience, and conscious love. Therefore, we conclude, my dear friends, my beloved brethren, that in order to awaken consciousness, we must fulfill these three factors of the revolution of the consciousness: death, birth, and sacrifice for humanity. First off, death. This means denying ourselves through psychological death, dying to egoism so that we may illuminate the path of others with a light of truth. It is to die to lust so that we may become chaste and be deserving of the intelligence we need to walk this path, taking our beloved husband and children's hand to walk the path of light together, to die to negligence and laziness so that we may develop the willpower, Christic conscious willpower, to guide and uplift our families and humanity. It is to annihilate hate and fear so that we may face life's challenges with conscious love and courage, to dissolve doubt so that we may create conscious faith and act with confidence and clarity. We must also overcome all prejudices of envy, greed, so that we do not raise our children within the systems driven by competition, vanity, and selfishness. The second is birth, and this is the conscious taking up of our cross, the transmutation of our sacred energy for the nourishment of the soul and the awakening of the inner being. It is to live this wisdom daily through inner transformation, through discipline, to make our lost virtues blossom. By conserving and transmuting our divine energy, we strengthen the parts of our inner being, filling ourselves with the wisdom and intelligence necessary to guide our homes with love, peace, harmony, humility, and joy. Lastly, We must fulfill the third aspect of the revolution of the consciousness, sacrifice for humanity. This is to follow the will of our inner Christ, offering ourselves in service to others. It is to become bearers of light to those who dwell in darkness. To truly walk this path, we must not settle and go beyond our own egotistical ideals and comforts, to actively share and teach, preparing ourselves to give this wisdom and give testimony to humanity, to those who suffer and dwell in despair and confusion. Light the light for others' path. It is not enough to simply support from the background, accompanying our husband, making our home tidy and clean, and just taking care of our children and making meals, working if we need to work physically, right? Like earning a living, going to work. We are called to prepare ourselves to serve and to bring the message of transformation to those who are less fortunate and dwell in suffering. Without sacrifice, one remains stagnant, strengthening only the illusion of goodness with the good egos. Without true awakening, by living these three factors, we set a powerful example for our children. When practiced within a harmonious union, they become a living teaching, one that is imprinted upon the mind, heart, and soul of the next generation. In time, our children may choose this path, inspired not only by words, but by the example we disciple. We must include them in this journey, not set them aside nor see them as obstacles, but recognize them as part of the sacred work of transformation. We seek that this lecture from Master Samael's works makes a full new vision, inspiration for your very own minds, hearts, homes, and families with your children and your associations. We hope this makes an impact in your hearts as it has in ours. We invite you to continue growing with us in a classical Gnostic Christian school and education in benefit of humanity and in benefit of our very own self-realization of the inner being. This was Anna Lewis with you with Gnosis for Kids. Please join us again soon. Until next time.
1: Thank you so much for this wonderful talk and for your guidance and your inspiration. We will now be moving on to the questions and answers section of the talk. So please send them in using the contact form on the website. And you are most welcome to be anonymous if you like. And Anna is here at your service. So we'll just take a few minutes break and we look forward to expressing your questions and comments. Thank you, and thank you, Anna.
0: Thank you, Erin. Mm-hmm.

0: Okay, we are back. So let's get into it. We're getting some beautiful questions. Thank you for sending them in. And let's begin. So question number one. Thank you, Anna, so much for your amazing talk. We are very moved and inspired. We have a five-year-old and a two-month-old, and we have chosen to homeschool. With all of your many great examples, where might be a good place to start for our five-year-old? Many blessings to you and your family. Great. Thanks, Anna.
1: Hello. Thank you so much for your interest, first of all, and for your time, for this space to answer questions and just this entire setting, right? So that we can share in quietudes in regards to our children. Putting my hand in my heart to answer this question is to first and foremost, for you, sister, who's asking this question, and for all of the sisters or brethren, students, mothers, fathers, Gnostic missionaries, instructors, authorities of this Gnostic wisdom, this knowledge begins in our homes. If we want to triumph in this path and this initiatic path, the initiatic work begins in our homes. Our homes is where the heart is, with the basics of being a good householder as a mother and as a father. Once completing and fulfilling this aspect of being a good householder, we will then be sure that we can enter the path, the initiatic path of the revolution of the consciousness, of the three factors of the revolution of the consciousness, which is the Christ once said, deny yourselves. If you want to follow me, deny yourselves. Take your cross and follow me. In order for us to follow this path, along with our husband, our beloved husband and children in our families, we must follow these three factors of the revolution of the consciousness, to die within ourselves in fear so that we can have the confidence and the courage to walk this path, raising our husbands and our children, dying in lust and give birth to the chastity and the purity in our minds, hearts, and souls. Dying in lust so that we can have the chastity and at the moment of the copula to deny losing our energy, which we have been commended by the Master Samael, an avatar who has commended his work on us, Gnostic missionaries, aspiring Gnostics, to give birth, which is to be chaste, especially women, to lead their husbands in chastity, so that in hand we will have the wisdom unknown on earth, the beautiful qualities and virtues that have been forgotten and that were practiced in the ages of Atlantis and the Lemuria, where the mothers raise their children in their homes. And lastly, the third factor, sacrificing for humanity. Ladies and gentlemen, I'm only a signpost. Whoever wants to awaken consciousness, we must follow these three factors of the revolution of the consciousness. If we do not sacrifice ourselves for humanity, if we do not help humanity, beginning with our home, our husband, transforming ourselves first and foremost, so we can transform our husbands and raise our children wisely, we will not have the light. We need to shed the light for others if we want to shed light for ourselves. We must, as women, not only serve as companions for our husbands, we need to do the three factors of the revolution of the consciousness. Whether we do a missionary course or not, to become a missionary, we don't have to necessarily go take on a mission because probably this time might not allow it. But we can fulfill the three factors of the revolution of the consciousness. We can die within ourselves in laziness, not putting our children second or last, or being lazy to spend quality time with them, in studying the works of Samael, in meditating on how we can connect with our children's being, connect with the elementals of the apple tree, for instance, as we have provided the practice, and do these practices for our families, for ourselves, for the protection, the guidance, for abundance if we need or if we lack the economy. Master Samael has given us an entire work of art. He's put it on our hands. So he has commended us as women to do this work. In saying so, to answer your question, my dear sister, and to all of the sisters who might also ask the same thing, we are called to not only once again be a companion to our husbands, we are called to become missionaries. And to be a missionary, we need to do the three factors of the revolution of the consciousness. Otherwise, we are not doing anything. We are wasting our time. We must die within ourselves, take our cross, and follow the path of our inner Christ. And in doing so, be certain that you will be guided, just as I testify that we are being guided each and every moment, every day of our lives here in our humble home, which is you, your home, anytime you would like to visit. A missionary's home is an oasis for all of the humanity. We decided one day to become missionaries, but if the time or the economy or the distance or your institution or your situation doesn't allow it, take your cross, deny yourself, and follow the path of your inner Christ. In doing so, you will have the wisdom, mothers, fathers, parents, instructors, missionaries, sacrificing yourself for others. Because as you shed the light for others who dwell in darkness, in bitterness, in despair, in confusion, as you shed the light on them, you will shed the light on yourselves, on your homes, and your minds, and your hearts. This is how we answer you, dear sister.
0: Beautiful. Thank you, Anna. That's wonderful. So thank you for such a relevant topic. How do you approach the following? Children who feel like they are missing out on experiences that public school may provide, in brackets good and bad, kids often yearn to experience and learn.
1: Okay, thank you, Erin. And thank you, sister who is asking, or brother who is asking these questions. As a mother who has undergone this whole roller coaster of just putting ourselves in our being's hands, you know, with children, with family, our core principles, our foundation has got to be our inner work. It is understanding that our children, if you're planning to do homeschool, if you haven't already done so, or you're thinking about it, and your children already have been exposed to public school or private school or some kind of schooling, we have undergone a transitioning process going through, you know, from school to once and for all deciding after trying a couple of schools, going back to just to recognizing that this is it. This is, we have got to do homeschool because there is no right or there is no best school, no matter how, you know, how good of a reputation the school has or not, whatnot. All the activities that the children are exposed to are definitely incomparable to what we can do at home. But when your children begin to explore and develop and discover a home school where we don't have to spend all day, most of the morning, sitting down, listening to historical facts and figures that we don't need to know or remember, because honestly, they could have very well been fornicators or people who really are not, important to memorize and learn from. And when you take on a homeschool, you as a parent, as a mother, have the control. And if mothers whom I speak with that do not have the Gnostic wisdom, they trust in the Holy Spirit, as I said in the talk. We, with women, mothers, now with the Gnostic knowledge, holding, having in our hands the wisdom of all time, the key to all power, which is the transmutation of your energy that will give you the wisdom to raise your children, you have in your hands a beautiful and powerful key. I understand that it might be even grieving to transition, leaving a school where they have a room full of kids and in playground, playtime, many kids to play with. But when you narrow it down, the time spent with other kids playing is only about 20 minutes, depending on level of their, grade level. My child, when I would drive him to school, say, "Mom, today is rainy. Can you please pray for a sunny day? We're not going to have playtime, Mom." It's only in their playtime. We ask the teachers in conferences. It's only about 20 minutes versus an entire day, 7 to 8 hours of learning. My son confessed also that their coach would holler at them, scream at them terribly. And this is a private school. When you understand that you're exposing your child, your son, to other children who you do not know, that they have siblings, older siblings, neighbors that might be watching pornography, that are exposed to drugs, alcohol at home, if they have a drunkard parent or a neighbor which is unhealthy, right? As far as people who are just not healthy, not sane, and they're bringing all of this. We know that alcoholics, for example, have larvae, right? They leave larvae, or fornication creates larvae. So with children, these esoteric aspects, the children don't know this, but they're exposed to all of this. On top of it, the psychic aggregates and the demons of the authorities, the teachers, the negative emotions that the teachers might have, and they bring this. This is how they teach in a state of mind with, an inferior emotional or mental states of mind, with taught with carelessness, or with so much rigor that children rebel themselves and don't want to learn and then just sit there, look at a wall. So you really have to sit down and take a look at the objectiveness of why I'm withdrawing my kids from school. Why am I doing homeschool? It is incomparable to have a Gnostic homeschool, because now my son, our son, our family, we love teaching homeschool here, because you as a mother are not only going to increase your conscious faith, having done your work in your inner work of the revolution of the consciousness with the three factors, you then learn to have your own conscious faith. Because when you work with the elementals, of the, for example, the practice that we have given about the apple tree, we learn to work with the superior, the superior level, in an astral level, because the elemental works in an astral level.

0: talk about that later, because we'll learn about the classics, the classical musicians, classical artists and such. And when you work at home with the sciences of the elementals, when you go out in the forest and begin to touch the surface of meditating and connecting with the gnomes and the elementals of the trees and learn about all these beautiful subjects, and not only in theory, but in practice, learning to meditate, doing Tibetan rites at home with your children, you know, working with their in balance with their three centers, their intellect, reading rich literature that they might love, or the rich literature that we have in our hands, such as the ones that we've mentioned. We have live books that we have access to, which are books that are all of the ancient legends and tales that really speak gnosis and speak the wisdom of gnosis. And when we meditate on those things, and our children begin to agree and be relieved of how they are not suppressed in school. I mean, they're not suppressed here as they are in school. They're not forced to sit down and, you know, in so much rigor to learn something. Here at home, we only spend few moments, few times, depending on your children's grade level. And then the rest of the afternoon, we have a lunch and we enjoy the afternoon. We do chores. We do something. The afternoons can be used to spend on perhaps in their vocation, something that they love, something that they want to learn. If it's a boy, they can probably work on wood, building something, creating something. Whether it's art, whether it's some handicraft, if it's a boy, once again, something to do with tools. And if it's a girl, like we have mentioned, crocheting, building something, lost crafts that are no longer seen today. In our homeschool program, in our homeschool group that we go to, girls do this. Girls do beautiful crochets. They spend time doing, you know, lost activities that once were done and long ago, and girls do this. And it's really surprising to see this. So then you can spend more time in the child's vocation, what their true interests are. For example, my boy loves fishing. So we do our nature studies day. Once a week, we go out in a nature and explore. We have a notebook where we jot down our explorations. We go out fishing, exploring. We have the elementals, the herbs that we can study and then practice the meditation on all of these elements. So there's abundant theory abundant work based on the Gnostic knowledge. And most importantly, there is practice, because the intellect needs to be in balance with the emotion, with mysticism, which is going to nourish the superior emotional center, as well as with the motor center. Maybe they love an activity. They need to do an physical activity that, you know, they like, a sport. And listening to great music helps to transmute the creative energy, which leads us to the next question.
1: Thank you, Anna. Question number 3. How do you approach the following conversations involving sexuality, especially when it involves children learning and exploring their own body? Thank you, Anna.
0: Okay, thank you. When young children or young adults begin to question about the sexuality and the reproductive system and such, in order to help them transmute and channel all that energy, Master Samuel says that it is good to do sports, lots of sports, such as swimming and tennis and, you know, taking long walks or, for instance, hikes, that will naturally help them transmute their creative energy, as well as listening to music, classical music, such as

0: you know, the Ninth Symphony of Beethoven, the Magic Flute of Mozart. Listening to classical music can help transmute the creative energy. So when a young boy or girl begins to ponder about their sexuality, it's important to, you know, involve them in lots of sports, because this will naturally help them transmute and definitely explain to them down at the level where they are at. Depending on the level, you know, what age they are, you explain to them always that, you know, their sexuality is sacred. For example, we always teach our children or boys, even though they're little, at their level, that they're private parts, and we have to name them for what they are. For example, a boy's part, name it for what it is, and a girl's part, name it for what it is. Because if there's any risk of a child being violated, they can know that, you know, that what their private part is, and if they were touched or something like this, they can know where they were touched, right? This is in regards to sexual abuse. But anyways, it is important that they know about sex and sexuality at, depending on what level or what age they are. For example, the little ones, we tell them that the children should, no one should ever touch their private part, look at, you know, and that their private part is sacred and that they need to respect it. We only use it to wipe or to, when we shower, to, you know, cleanse ourselves for hygiene and such, but that no one should touch, look at, or go in that those areas of the body, because they are sacred. So they do need to know that. And depending on, you know, at the higher ages, they definitely need to know word for word what each part of their body is, for their name, for what it is, and what their use is, and to know that they're sacred, that they're private parts, right? They're definitely sacred because the Holy Spirit is the force that is present there, and we need to keep it, guard it, and we can learn about these things. I can't recall right now, but, you know, to let you know for certain what part of the Master Shamel says where, but he does say that we need to young men or women, right, need to transmute their energy. And in doing so, when the time comes, teach them about the transmutation. Teach them that, you know, masturbation is not good. Masturbation is against the Holy Spirit, and masturbation is causes much harm in the brain, biologically, physically, intellectually. They lose their intelligence. Emotionally, they become distraught, anxious, confused. It can cause all kinds of distortions in the body, in the mental plane, and physically, and so on and so forth. And that, there you have it, Erin.
1: Amazing. Thank you so much. Thank you for that, those answers. Next question. Okay. Hi, Anna. Thank you for this beautiful talk. Every word has resonated so deeply. I have felt a strong calling to homeschool, but I have to work full time. I'm witnessing my 8-year-old son learning many bad habits from his peers in public school, so I feel an urgency to pull him out. Do you have advice for mothers like me who are not able to stay at home right now? What can I do in the meantime to protect him? He's very focused on material things and video games and can speak very disrespectful at times. Thank you. Thanks, Anna.
0: Thank you so much, Erin. Thank you, dear sister. I sincerely put my hand in my heart because I am a mother now. And, you know, I know what that's like. Every single day, for the time that I had my son in school, every single day, we'd, after the having prayed on our commute to school, we would pray the healing prayer, the Gnostic healing prayer, the solar logos, and we would always pray for protection. I would have my children follow me in prayer, and we would pray that their children might be blessed with inspiration, and that they would, teach him with joy in their hearts and such, until we came to the conclusion that the best thing to do is to homeschool, even though it's a great school where we had our child. Once again, it is the things that go on in the school. It is the forces, the tenebrous forces that are behind the scenes, behind the curtains, that sometimes run the whole scene at the end of the day. It is the egoic forces, the tenebrous forces. And so, dear sister, we have been called to protect our homes and our families. This is precisely why we have provided you and all of you, dear sisters, to protect your homes, parents, fathers, Gnostic missionaries, instructors, because we need to protect our homes. Master Samael says that to walk this path, we need to be alchemists working in the transmutation of our creative energy. We need to be Kabbalists, and we need to be magicians in his books. And we cannot simply just sit there and pray or, with our mind think that we're going to protect them being good mothers and that's it. No, we need to practice, put this Gnostic wisdom into practice. That's exactly why we were inspired to do the elemental, to work with the elemental of the apple tree, so that we can, while doing the practice, invoking the angel or the elemental of the apple tree, we can protect our homes. We can, if there is, situations in our homes that we need to or wish to fix, we have to come. We have to use the tools we have, because this is a path of the razor's edge. If we look to the left, we can fall. If we look to the right, we can cut ourselves. We need to, this is the narrow path that the Christ talks about. We need to use the tools to triumph. We can't not do this work by ourselves. And that's why we have provided this meditation practice for you. Please follow it. Please read it in the book, Igneous Rose. Or there's other practices like the pomegranate elemental. There's the pentagram for protection. You can have him wear a pentagram for his home. There's so many tools that you can use. You can use the elemental of the aloe in this situation. You put a piece of silver that has been worn by your son or by the person you want to help, and you'll put the silver piece, because silver works at the level of the mind. So you place the silver, whatever it is, chain, pendant, ring that your son has worn, or that the person you want to help has worn, and you place it on the aloe plant, and you work with the elemental of the aloe plant to protect the person's mind, at the level of the mind. Dear sister, I feel so blessed that I have the opportunity and the blessing to homeschool our children. I thank my husband that supports me in this work completely, because if it wasn't for him, obviously, or for the, the economical stability or whatnot. And I think that even though we had to arrange their economic situation to homeschool now, we wouldn't take a step back. Our son will be educated here with this knowledge and with all of the different things that we have that have been put in our hands, books, and just so much material that we have for them. Now all we need is time, so that at their age, we can give spoon feed them little by little. So if you are a single mother, if you are in that situation, I encourage you to work with, if you already know how to do the chains, chains of prayer, or to pray to your divine being, to your divine mother, to protect your children, your boys. And please do so intentionally. Pray that you have the opportunity that you have all the means to homeschool your son or your daughter, or your children, do so, because the elementals are there to help us. They're there to aid us. And when we use the help of the elementals, they in hand are helping us and they're evolving. So it's like we're helping them as well evolve and do their heroic missions. So please do not only pray, right? Prayer is definitely important, but work esoterically. Many associations, many missionaries really don't, give these practices, but you have to read the works of Master Samael, and we need to do this. We have all the tools to do this. You can also work with a rune knot. The rune knot helps for any karmic situations that we need to undergo or to trade in with, you know, do good deeds. Definitely work on the three revolutions of the consciousness at your level, however it is that you can, because in doing so, you're going to receive the help. I hope this explains, this answers your questions. And I once again encourage you to do the practice and read Master Samael's works that we have mentioned.
1: Wonderful. Thank you. We have one more question and one comment from the same person. Question. I was wondering if there is a resource or email list. I couldn't seem to get through directly on email for the Gnostic Kids page, and I don't have Facebook. Thank you.
0: Thank you so much. Yes, as a matter of fact, we were just talking about this with Radio Karate team. We're thinking about, with the consent of the, and the agreement that we organize ourselves with, providing Radio Karate with all of the material that has come to our hands, and that so Radio Karate will be the website to go to for all of the resources that we have and that we will be providing for you. If you don't have a Facebook page, it's completely understandable. So please be aware of the information that will be given there. Begin with a practice that we have given, once again, with the elemental of the apple tree. And we have already prepared the material for the next talk. And other word documents derived from the Gnostic kindergarten. That is where all of this information came from, which is derived from all of Master Samael's works.
1: Amazing. Thank you. And then now we have one comment, our final comment. Thank you so much for this talk. It's providing so much inspiration, and I have been searching for guidance on this topic. I'm not sure if you want to make a comment on that.
0: No, but I do want to thank you, Aaron and Karate team, for your patience on developing this talk. It definitely has taken a long time to gestate and to crystallize. And I wish the same for you, that this knowledge that is given to us, that it, you know, in regards to our inner work, our work with our partner if we're married, and our work with our children in our homes, that it gestates and it flourishes abundantly with abundant spiritual fruits in your homes, in your minds, in your hearts as well.
1: Lovely. Thank you, Anna. And also, we've actually just received one more comment, which also has a question in it. So let me read that. Hi, Anna. Thank you so much for this beautiful talk. There is nothing more special to a parent than their children, and it's lovely for the first time hearing advice on raising children within a Gnostic context. We have the Fundamental Education book, but it's amazing to hear this from a missionary. We homeschool and love it for our family and children, though I notice the children have an ideal upbringing and are not aware of the evil in the world. I wonder how to prepare them for the real world, where they will experience unpleasant and challenging people. Thank you. Thanks, Anna.
0: Thank you, Erin, and thank you, Radio Karate listener. Honestly, really, we have all the material that we can possibly have. We have the knowledge of all time. We have the secret of all secrets. This knowledge used to be given from mouth to ear. The sacred arcanum, the psychological death, the doctrine of the elimination of the eyes, and the awakening of all the parts of our inner being, the disciples within us, all of the esoteric knowledge. We have all of the help from all of the angels that Master Samael talks about to us. We have all the tools that we need to raise our children. I congratulate you, mother, who is raising your children, who has listened to that inner voice inside you, and that you are raising your children as homeschool. I know how that voice is, that you just are trusting every moment, every day, how you are raising your children. And it is very important to know that even though you would have your children in a public or a private school, that doesn't really prepare them or make them better, because, in schools, they really teach us subjective things. We didn't get to it, but they teach us subjective reasoning. And Master Samael says that at the end of the day, in our future as adults, for us who have this knowledge now, we actually have to delete. We have to get rid of all of those theories that were taught to us in elementary, in younger, school, high school, university, colleges. He actually tells us that we have to get rid of all of those theories. So what is the use to invest our time and energy and sacrifice in putting our children in the school where really, unfortunately, the information that is going to be given there is useless because it is subjective. Nothing in the schools, in the school systems, teaches about the soul and the being. As Master Samael says that, in truth, my friends, the speculations of subjective reasoning lead the intellect into the realm of the absurd, into utopian thinking, or at best into mere subjective opinions. They never lead to the direct experience of that which is beyond time, of that which is truth. By contrast, objective reasoning, which unfortunately receives no instruction and for which there are no schools exist, always remains abandoned. Thus, the reasoning process of objective reasoning undoubtedly leads us, one might say, to exact and perfect conclusions. Yet the child, from place to place, in other words, wherever he goes, is educated subjectively. For him, there exists no form of higher instruction. That data the senses provide to the subjective mind of the adolescent or of the child instructs and develops the sensual mind, along with all the scholastic and familial input. All of that is, as Master Samael says, merely empirical and subjective. And this is very unfortunate. So, dear ladies, our children will not be missing out on having friends or in activities that the school might offer. When we trust our inner being, our inner work, we will be guided with inspiration, with a vision for our homeschool, for intuition, awakening our intuition. We can work with the heart, doing practices to develop these virtues so that we can guide our children in our homeschool. The other fact is that I've been told that, you know, we can, I was just in a gathering where I was speaking to a mom. She's a very lovely Christian lady, not Gnostic, right? But I had told her about why we had withdrawn her son from the private Christian, classical Christian school. And I told her why, you know, the bad habits our son was learning, the foul language, the mannerisms, and just things that we would see that would affect his innocence and his purity in regards to sexuality in such a young age. Therefore, this mother said that she was that our children are going to be exposed to this in the future anyway, so that she would rather keep them in the school and, you know, explain to them. And she gave me an example. You know, my son the other day asked me, asked me what the middle finger was. This is a very lovely Christian lady, you know, and her son is already learning about the middle finger. It was very bothering to me that, you know, our son was coming home with moaning sounds and topics of sexuality that were completely unnecessary and really just very persistent in their thinking, when they really don't know about sexuality at that age, 5, 6, you know. So we cannot protect them for all of the time, right? Our children are going to be eventually exposed to this sooner or later. But it is best to keep them away from that world for as long as we can, of course, while we teach them the path of the awakening of the consciousness with the tools that we have. They're going to be more prepared than any child that goes to even the best schools out there. You have got to know this, dear mother. We have the knowledge of all time. We have the wisdom and the tools that an avatar came to give his life to give to us. And he has deposited his hands, his knowledge in us, the missionaries. If you are doing the three factors of the revolution of the consciousness, you are a missionary and you will be guided to continue guiding your children for as long as you can, because our children are, at the end of the day, really not ours, right? We are their parents, but one day they're going to flee our homes. But if we instruct them the best that we can with this knowledge, we can be certain that they're going to be more prepared than anyone ever could with all of this knowledge, with much patience, with much persistence, with much wisdom, with conscious faith, and with willpower and courage. It takes willpower, because you're going to leave your comfort zone to do the third factor of the revolution of the consciousness. You're going to sacrifice yourself, your comforts, your lust, your laziness, your greed, your anger, to have patience, to have chastity, to have all the virtues that you need to continue to raise your children. This is how we have experienced it ourselves, and we have also decided that we will continue you know, protecting our home, even though we might be judged. But this is the path that we have chosen to follow. But we can, once again, not do this by ourselves. We need to acquire the help of divinity with our divine parents, with the tools of the elementals, with the chains, protections. There's prayer to all of the angels that Master Simeon gives to us. There's just so much that we have in our hands to protect ourselves and to triumph in this mission overall. Thank you again, Erin.
1: Beautiful. Thank you, Anna. Thank you for your guidance and your support. Thank you to Karate listeners for being here and for your questions that we can all share in. And of course, thank you to Elio and everybody in the background that makes this happen. So now we would like to invite you to switch over to the meditation channel for the practice. Sending you lots of karate hugs and lots of love. Paz and friendship, everybody. Paz and friendship, sister.
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0: Welcome. Thanks for tuning in. You're listening to Karate Radio. Today is Saturday, April 25th, 2026 in the Americas. It's Sunday, April 26th in Oceania. And in Europe, it's in the middle of the night, turning from Saturday into Sunday. This is the second part of our Gnostic Occult Medicine or Hermetic Medicine series with David Sarfati. Last time we were together, we talked about your background and how you got interested in this topic. You gave examples related to the subject, both your own and that other people had shared with you. We began discussing or introducing your background on this subject, which was very interesting. The personal stories are useful, I think, for everybody. One of the things that you mentioned, I tried to kind of highlight some of these things. One of the things that you mentioned is that a healer told you that it could take 10, 20, or 30 more or more years to learn this esoteric medicine, and that you were about to start formally learning Tibetan medicine. You had connected with some people related with that, but you found Gnosis at about the same time, and after having an internal experience, you decided to pursue the Gnostic route instead. We also talked about the different use of medicinal substances, the mineral, vegetable, and animal, which some of which may be harder to find in the West. You pointed out that the Gnostic or esoteric medicine goes further, that this type of medicine doesn't just use those medicinal substances that we can find a little easier in the East, but also says that the doctor should make a prayer and contact the spirit, or what are called the elementals, similar to what a shaman does, in order to ask them, or in some cases command them, to work to heal the patient. Likewise, you mentioned that this specific type of work, that is the work with the elementals, is what Master Samael stresses in his books on occult medicine, and it's a system called elemental therapy or elementotherapy. But we could also call it shamanism, since the idea is to work with the spiritual aspect for healing. Very interesting connection there. We talked about how the roots of so-called hermetic or occult medicine are connected to the same source as the root religion. Another method of healing used by the shaman, certainly those in the Americas and even in Central European cultures, are sweat lodges, or what are called temazcal in Spanish, where you either have a building or build a building and then heat up steam, often via rocks that are warmed up in a fire, and that can be used for healing practices, including invoking the four elements, and sometimes using or asking them to heal the patient. You talked about invoking planetary genii in order to help the patient and gave some examples. One of the things you noted was that a real doctor or healer needs to have love for humanity. Can't just be a selfish person. We talked about the five different causes of illness mentioned at the beginning of Master Samael's book, Occult Medicine and Practical Magic. And you specified that at their root, they're all variations of a misuse of the creative energy. And you also specified that if we could listen to our being and follow his teachings, then we would not become sick and we could prolong our lives. So the five causes, we just want to summarize those, because that's what we're going to be covering in the sort of big picture in these next parts, including today. The five causes are Eins Astral, which is related to the astral world, including astral larvas, even those that can be produced from our words. Eins Veneri, types of larvas caused by fornication. You mentioned even some of the names given to these entities in Judaism. Eins Spirituale, the spiritual entity or related with this seven bodies. You talked about how the etheric body has its basis in the spleen and is related with the equilibrium of the four elements in our body. Number four is eins natura, nature, also related with the four elements in the etheric body and its relationship with the physical body, and that the sun is absorbs the solar energy. I'm sorry, the spleen absorbs the solar energy. And the etheric body needs sunlight. It's very interesting because we have so many things that are sort of telling us the danger of the sun, and we're not talking about staying out. Obviously, there is a danger of staying out in the sun for too long, but we need to find a balance of being out in the sun and exposing our skin to the sun. And Master Samael talks about the four different types of ethers also here. And the last one that you talked about was Eins Dei, divine entity or God cause, which is also related with karma. That's what we're going to talk about in just a little bit. But we went into the methods of healing. We talked about prayer and meditation. We have about six and a few more. Prayer and meditation is number one. Examples are the prayer to the solar logos, personal prayer, prayer to the divine mother, prayer to the masters of medicine, meditating to try and discover the cause of an illness. We talked about working with the spirits of plants and not just a dead plant. It's number two. We talked about working with planetary genii. We talked about specific medical formula given by masters of medicine, which can be herbs or mineral products, in some cases animal products or a combination, as well as other practices that are given. Could be even bathing, like taking baths. Talked about exercises or movements, such as a lamasaria or runes that can be used to help us heal, and sports, dancing, something we need to do to move the body, which is kind of up to us, but is often forgotten by Gnostics, that we need to be balanced in our three brains. You said absolute medicine is the elimination of the ego because the egos are the source of disease. Very excellent point. And you talked about osmotherapy, smells, incense or perfume therapy, that is being able to smell in order to help us heal. Dietary therapy, knowing what foods to eat or which foods to avoid. And since Master Samael does mention Tibetan medicine, there's other traditional or Eastern medicine methods like osteopathy, that is making adjustments to joints, acupuncture, acupressure, massage, stretching, as well as Tai Chi and Qigong, and then also herbal and medicinal baths that we mentioned at the beginning. The last big subject that we talked about in part one was what it takes to be a Gnostic medic. And I tried to boil it down to about 8 points here. We need to have empathy or devotion for humanity. It's not about making money. It's about healing people and not, you know, lining our pockets. We need to live the three factors. We have to become like adepts. We have to work on our egos. We can't be a healer full of egos, full of lust and anger, mistreating our patients, etc. We need to have a great respect for the people that come and see us. Number three, we need to vocalize every day, right? Doing our mantras. Number four, practice alchemy, sacred sexuality. We cannot be a Gnostic medic or a Gnostic healer while fornicating. Part of being a doctor is being a saint, you said. And part of that is purifying our sexuality related with our thoughts as well. We need to meditate and connect with divinity so that we can call angels if we need their help, or the masters of medicine. And that's not going to be possible if we're like certain Western doctors that are taking drugs and fornicating and then going to surgery the next day or in a couple of days, partying Saturday night, etc. To become a Gnostic medic, it's an adept path. It's a disciplined life. It's a way of life. We need to take care of our health, prepare ourselves for 7 years with the practices of the zodiac, Lama Seria exercises, sexual transmutation, doing the practices to work with angels. We need to learn how to enhance our body's capabilities, to master our body, activate the chakras, make our body stronger, charge the etheric field. So that includes what you mentioned, going into the sun, and use discipline in order to become stronger. The seventh thing I have is that we need to develop clairvoyance in order to properly diagnose. We need to study in the internal worlds and connect with the, we can, Master Samael gives practices to connect with different masters, and one of them is Kalu Swanga, related with the Mayan Ray of medicine. So that may be one we want to connect with. And the last thing was to be able to get out in jinn state, so to be able to visit the patients. So obviously all of this is very demanding. So if it's something serious, if we want to be a Gnostic medic, it's not just something we do for a little bit. It's a lifetime commitment, a lifetime study. And you gave examples of where doctors that you were studying with had spoken to you and told you that maybe they've only been studying for 80 years and they still feel like they're new in it. And it's very interesting to hear those kind of stories of people that are serious about working to understand this medicine, but yet even after starting from the age of 5 and being at 85 years old, learning from family members, they are still feeling like it's a big picture thing. It's a huge undertaking and it's complex and it needs to be something that we commit our life to doing. So those people who seriously feel that they belong to this medical thing, it's a byproduct of the ray of your soul, you said. Any Gnostic person with a kundalini is able to travel in astral and should be able to do diagnosis, should be able to find a way to heal someone, even if they're not a master of medicine. And I was just reading something recently, and I'm trying to remember what book it was in, but it said something to the effect of, if you're developed to a certain degree in internally, then you should be able to be a medic, and you should be also a magician. So if you're developed, if you're a doctor, should be able to be a magician, and a magician should be able to be a doctor. That they go together, which makes a lot of sense. So after that big intro, just wanted to open it up and see if you have any questions or I should say, just give it, you know, open it up to you and see if you have anything you want to share with us. All right, so after that introduction, David, just wanted to open it up and give you an opportunity to say something, and thank you for being here again with us.
1: Thanks a lot, Andrews. A big hug to all the listeners of Radio Koradi around the world, and Gnostic salutation, inventual peace. Thanks to the Koradi team to invite me again. I'm very honored to be able to speak in this radio. So I'm ready, Andrews. Tell me, what's the program? How do we start?
0: All right, so in part two, we decided to cover Eins Dei, and you picked the last of the five.
1: Yeah.
0: Tell us why you chose to start with this one.
1: I thought it was interesting because it's the first cause of disease for me. In my understanding, maybe I'm wrong, but in my understanding, it's the highest knowledge about medicine that is never addressed in hospitals or official medicine. I thought it was interesting to start with that. For this reason, it's interesting to see the first cause, the spiritual cause, the highest cause, which is the divine cause. And after we'll see the other subsequent causes of the physical world, of the bad habits, bad food, etc. So I wanted to start from above and then to bottom. Is it okay?
0: I like it. Yeah.
1: Okay.
0: So let's read. I looked through the section on occult medicine. I just want to read to you a little bit from there.
1: This would help me, Andrews, because I don't have the text in English. I have all in Spanish. So it's great if you can read it.
0: So he starts off quoting from Blavatsky, chapter 11 in The Key of Theosophy, where she says, "Karma is the unerring law which adjusts effects to cause on the physical, mental, and spiritual planes of being. As no cause remains without its due effect, from the greatest to least, from a cosmic disturbance down to the movement of your hand, and as like produces like, karma is the unseen and unknown law which adjusts wisely, intelligently, and equitably each effect to its cause, tracing the latter back to its producer." And so that's the end of the quote from Blavatsky. And then it says, continuing from the same beginning of Einstein's day in occult medicine, "Karma is paid in this physical world and also in the internal world. But karma in the physical world, as very grave as it may be, is much sweeter than its astral correspondence. When the human soul unites with its intimus or inner being, then it does not have karma to pay. Because when an inferior law is transcended by a superior law, the superior law washes away the inferior law." And then here he specifies, "The worst types of diseases are those which are engendered by karma." And he gives some examples. "Smallpox is the result of hatred. Diphtheria is the fruit of fornication from past lives, as is cancer. Tuberculosis, or white pestilence, is the result of atheism and materialism from past lives. Cruelty engenders blindness at birth. Rickets is the child of materialism. Malaria comes from egotism, etc. Hundreds of other illnesses have their origin in the evil actions from our past lives." So that I just wanted to use that little clip there, that information, as our first jump off point. You have any questions or any comments on that?
1: Yes, of course. There are several points here. You commented the fact that once we don't have any more karma, we have nothing to pay, so we shouldn't get sick. We know that in the self-realization process, even the great masters, even Jesus had to go through his Calvary. The Master Samael had to suffer 3 months of a very strong and painful disease. Master Litelantes, 3 years. She had a process of 3 years of a lot of pains and dying slowly. So that's important, this class, because sometimes the Gnostic students have, how can we say, they have false ideas in the head. They have theories, Gnostic theories, but they think that, okay, I'm going to work my ego very well and I won't be sick. It's not that simple. That's why I wanted to address this course right now. Sometimes we have the tendency to be fanatic and believe in the theories like they are going to be applied very easily in our life. And it's not the case, because even if we die completely like the Master Samael and we become a Christ, we'll have to pay the last karma, which is the... we know that there's karma against crime against the Holy Spirit that cannot be negotiated. even if you have no karma left, even if you did a great work like the Master Samael, he still had to pass three horrible months and die. Okay? So we can't escape. We won't escape one day or another being sick. Okay? So that's from the beginning, from the start, to shut down the illusions of people who have a kind of... I don't know how to say that. I've seen that in many movements, spiritual movements or healing movements. This kind of the guru tells you how to heal and you can heal everything and everybody. It's very, you know, in the American, there was a many group in USA where they promise healing with the chakras, with the universal energy, and if you believe you can make it, that kind of stuff. You know what I mean, Andrews?
0: Yes.
1: So, in fact, we have to debunk this. It's not true. It's not like that. It's much more complicated. And even a master who does a great work, all his life working for mankind, paying all sorts of karmas, and is free of karma, but he has to go to the process of the Calvary of the crucifixion, which is going to the tomb, die, being crucified. So, okay, the masters are not all crucified like Jesus. The times are changing, but the crucifixion can be to be in a bed with terrible sufferings for 3 months, like it happens for the Master Samael. So we shouldn't have expectations of, I will never get sick because I do occult medicine, because I have my books, because I have my theories, because I'm a good guy. It's not that simple. Okay? So that's the first point. Master Litenantes was giving the advice to his missionaries to become instructors, to the students of Second Chamber. Many of them, they stay in Second Chamber for many years, and they are like, I don't know if you see in USA, bench warmers, you know, like in the sport. They are here, and like the church, Catholic church or Protestant church, but they don't want to do good deeds, they don't want to help, they don't want to do a mission, a life mission to teach the Dharma and the Gnosis. So this is something that many people don't understand. They stay in Second Chamber for years and years and years, and they complain that they are sick, do chains of medicine for me, pray for me, give me a recipe from the Master Samael. Yes, but they don't give nothing to mankind. Almost nothing. So Master Litenantes was, as well as the Master Samael, recommending, not even recommending, it was like a White Lodge order, you need to be a missionary, an instructor, all your life. Master Litenantes was saying that if we knew how much karma we can pay by giving conferences, simple conferences, we're not even speaking of becoming a great Gnostic doctor or doing big missions. We just need that, just a simple instructor who go from town to town and raise little groups and teach ABC, all the basic program of Gnosis. It's already a huge dharma that the Master Samael gives us the undeserved chance to do. We just have to repeat like parrots, and we're going to have a lot of dharma. Just for that, let's say the first level of instructor, a young instructor who does a missionary course, is very fresh, very green. I'm searching my words in English. It's just a voice of the Master Samael, you know, just passing the message of the Master Samael in a simple way without betraying the words of the Master Samael. He's teaching precisely, helping the students to go on in their work. And even in the first level of being a simple instructor, the karma that we pay with that is immense. And she was asking the student, take your decision. If you really want to eliminate suffering and progress along the path for ego death, you need dharma. Many egos have to be negotiated, and they are linked with karma and diseases. Okay? So if we want to enter in the understanding of the karmic disease, we will need to help people. We cannot say, okay, I have a karmic disease, what do I do now? Nothing. No, we have to be an instructor. We have to teach. We have to help. We have to do all types of missions. So that was the first part. Master Litenantes was saying if they knew, everybody would become missionaries and and rush to do missions every day. Because with that mission, we pay all the karma. Master Litelantes was saying that some instructors and missionaries, even if they don't raise all the kundalinis, even if they don't climb the mountains, first mountain, second mountain, let's say they have one or two kundalinis and they go slowly in their work for some reason. Even then, with a full life giving mission, they can reach, let's say, a simple level, let's say three kundalinis, an adept. And the person is about to die. They say, it's okay. This, the initiatic level is one thing. But eventually, they gave so much mission that they are almost free of karma, or they can be freed of karma in this very life by teaching Gnosis all their life. That's what she was saying. Some people have reached, let's say, a simple level of initiation of maybe one kundalini or two kundalinis, and they died. And they were almost free of karma because they did big missions and everyday missions. So it's an interesting concept from the Master Litelantes. Okay, so that's an important point. But it doesn't mean that we won't have a few diseases due to what we call karma saya. Karma saya, Master Samal explained that everything will be forgiven except the crimes against the Holy Spirit. So if in our youth we have done many sexual misuse of our energies, we have to pay. So in the end of life, maybe in the middle of our life, maybe when we are young, we can pay in moral pain, accidents, disease, and there's nothing to do with it. Even if we are free of karma and we've been a great missionary who teach all his life, there's a moment where we will have to pay few karmic diseases. It might be a year, it might be 2 years, it might come, it might go away, but we have to understand that. So we are not surprised

0: the objective is for me to pay the karma so that I don't have that disease in the same way, or so that I can overcome that disease. And so, I mean, it sounds like what you're saying is there's personal sacrifice that we can do, and then there's sacrifice for others, and there's teaching the doctrine, which may overlap with both of those, teaching something helpful, such as gnosis, that can actually help humanity. So just trying to kind of put the pieces together there. Let's continue reading from occult medicine here, the same section, because Master Samuel mentions the Glorian and the law here, talking more about this idea, this connection between our inner divinity and the primordial law, or the original law. It says, within each human being lives a law, and this law is the Glorian, the source from where the intimus or inner being emanated. The soul is nothing other than the shadow of our real being, the Glorian. The Glorian is a breath from the absolute, which is profoundly unknowable to itself. The Glorian is neither spirit nor matter, neither is it good nor evil. It's neither light nor darkness, coldness nor fire. The Glorian is the law within ourselves. Very interesting statement. The law within ourselves. It is the real and the true I or self. When the intimus or inner being and the soul obey the law, which is their law, then the result is joy, happiness, and perfect health. The day will arrive in which we will liberate ourselves from the universes and from the gods. And this will occur when we're fused with the Glorian, which is the law within ourselves. It is up to the soul to laboriously climb the septenary ladder, right, the sevenfold ladder of the light, in order to pass far beyond both light and darkness. It must pass through 50 gates in order to unite itself with its Glorian. So that reminds me of some Kabbalistic things when he said 50 gates. And then it says, the human being will convert themselves into a law when they unite themselves with the law. And at the beginning, the very beginning, he talks about this same concept. He says, the Glorian is the being of the being. The Glorian is the law within ourselves. When the human being obeys the law, that is the Glorian, then they cannot become sick. Illness comes because of disobedience of the law. So I want to open that up to you too.
1: Yeah. It's very deep course today, because we have to study the concept in real life. The Master Samuel speak of an ideal level, somebody who is connected to the Glorian, or he has his Glorian incarnated. It's third mountain. You finish the third mountain, you become an immortal, you die, you resurrect. It's very high levels. We don't speak of the students here. When we read the books of Master Samuel, we feel like, oh, okay, yeah, if I don't, I'm going to follow my intimo and my Glorian and I'm going to be okay. Yeah, but we have 97% of ego, so we won't be okay. You understand? It's like we read things who are major philosophic knowledge of the Gnosis for people who are already realized, self-realized. He speak of somebody who was the Glorian. Okay? Yeah. There was a student who asked the Master Samuel in a conference. He said, but how can I know if I do the will of my father and my Glorian? How can I know if I'm so asleep, I have 97% ego, I can't even hardly remember my dreams? Okay, so how can I know if I obey my father? We can feel we do. We can feel we are good Christians and, oh yeah, I do, everything's fine. Well, no. So the Master Samuel answered very simply. He said, until the level where you can speak face to face to your intimo, to your inner father, intimate one,

0: Which we call this level a Turiya. There's a conference where the Master Samuel say a Turiya is someone who can speak face to face to his internal God, among other things, other powers. It's kind of strong. So the student asks, but Master Samuel, okay, and if I reach this level in 50 years or 40 years or 30 years, what do I do meanwhile to obey my father and obey the law? What law? So the Master Samuel said, Moses, the great an adept who came for the law, to describe the law of the for the Israelites.
1: Right.
0: Around the world, the law of Moses is kind of universal. You don't steal, you don't grab the woman of the neighbor, of your friend, who is married. So these kind of things can be understood by a Chinese guy, by an American, by a Japanese. It's kind of universal. Anywhere you go in the world, if you steal, you're going to have problems. Mm-hmm. If the police catch you, you're going to have troubles. If people see you stealing something anywhere, it's not well seen by anyone. So the Master Samuel answer, you have to stick to the Ten Commandments of Moses, Leviticus. Study the Leviticus and its laws and practice them the best you can until you get more consciousness with the ego death or initiations with the Kundalini and ordeals and more. You deepen in your study of the egos, and you have more connection with your father, more connection with your divine mother. So you learn what is their law. Because sometimes the basic law of Moses, it's for the masses. But the adepts, when they reach a certain higher level with 5, 6, 7 kundalinis, they enter the processes of the end of the first mountain. Then the codes of moral and religious precepts are not always useful, said the Master Samuel. So you, am I understood when I say that? So before, yeah, like, the law of the Glorian is above the law of Moses, we would say. But for that, we require the level who belongs to this application of the law inside of ourselves. We need a great, great deal of consciousness. Meanwhile, the Ten Commandments.
1: Yeah.
0: Does it answer the question?
1: Yes, thank you. And I think the term we use in English is that Moses was the lawgiver.
0: The lawgiver. Exactly. Yeah. The prophet of the law.
1: So yeah. It seems to me like the basic sort of idea is that when we're connected with our inner divinity and we're doing the will of the Father, then that becomes the law. And the purpose of Gnosis is to teach us how to get there.
0: Yeah, absolutely.
1: Okay, the final part of this same section on Eins Dei, Master Samuel talks about a black magician inheriting powers from a grandparent. Just wanted to get your thoughts on what role ancestry or inheritance sort of plays in karmic diseases.
0: Yeah, it's a big, big subject, a big topic. So you want to read the example or do you want me to ask to respond right now?
1: I don't have the example, but I'll try and summarize it for you.
0: I can summarize.
1: Okay.
0: You speak of the example of the magician in the jungles of Colombia when Master Samuel was living in Santa Marta. Gancerbo, the magician Gancerbo. Yeah, I think if I remember well, Master Samuel speaks of the fact that he knew when he was living in the among the Indians, Arawakos and Kogis, Chipcas, Muiscas of Colombia. He learned a lot from them. He was learning from healers, from seers, from shamans. He gives thanks in the occult medicine book to Dionisito de la Cruz. He says, I thank the Mama Dionisito de la Cruz for his teachings, and I thank Paracels, and I thank Seferino Maravita. So he's been in contact with some, let's say, Gnostic medics, Indians of the White Lodge, but also some healers who were very good healers, but not from the White Lodge. So that's an interesting point that we are going to see right now. It means that the story of Gansherbo, if I remember well, he said that this healer had powers of diagnosis. He could see by his third eye activated, he could see the disease of the people very easily and make an occult diagnosis, which is very important in occult medicine. And he had powers of healing on top of that. So the Master Samael proposed himself to investigate the case in Astral, and he realized that Gansherbo was, in fact, a spiritist medium who received a black magic entity, in fact, a black magician of the mental plane, entered his body during an initiation. So he said that Gansherbo went to see his grandmother, who was a Spanish lady, I think, if I remember well. Well, it's irrelevant at that point, but let's say his grandmother was there and she said, "I'm going to die. I'm a great healer, you know that, and I'm going to pass upon you my power. I want you to continue my work of healing people." So it sounds crazy that a black magician spend a life healing people. We will explain that later. Okay, I finished the anecdote. So this lady on her deathbed asked Gansherbo to come to her the room. She gives the final indications to the grandson. I think it was the grandmother. And she takes the hand of her grandson. And the grandson had already a sensitivity of an Indian, and he was seeing some of the fourth dimension phenomenons. He felt on his hand, when her grandmother passed away, he felt a very cold sensation in the hand, and this cold sensation entering his arm and his body. We know in Gnosis that when you feel that, it's probably a dark entity, a demon or a larva, who produce this cold sensation. It's not a good sign. And then he start to see that enters in his arm a big spider, a kind of tarantula, a big spider. And this big spider enters his body, and that's it. He becomes initiated. He has the passation of power. I don't know if you say that in English. He receives the power of his grandmother.
1: Right.
0: And he becomes a healer with instant clairvoyance, diagnosis capacities, healing capacities, given by this black magician, the Master Samael said, from the Middle Age, who was passing on the mental body and after sticking to the astral body and makes his nest, her nest there, from people to people. So people were dying and they were passing the hot potato, let's say, to the next. Okay, so it's quite incredible. It's amazing example that makes us ask a lot of questions about the shamanic world or the adepts or the what is the difference between White Lodge and Dark Lodge. So it seems crazy, but you have demons or black magicians who dedicate to occult medicine, and they are very good. They have powers, and they can pass them from generation to generation. Now, what would they do that? Maybe it's a form of power. They want to have a certain power. They say, "I'm a great healer, so people will depend on me in the village. I'm going to be the most important people in the village." If you go in a village and you're a healer with psychic powers, and all the people who are sick, even important people, maybe the mayor of the village or the town, rich people come to you because the hospital cannot heal them. And they come to you. It's a power, Andrews. No, it's a, you're yeah. kind of powerful. The people, they say when they are despair, they come to you. So some people, some black magician, maybe have egos of they love to be in power and people dependent on them, for example. Or it might be for money. They can make money with that easily. Or they can also work for the Dark Lodge to convert lots of people to their evil cult. They can convert people to a black magic cult. Imagine you have power of clairvoyance and healing. You can open your own sect, you know, and create right. a group. Yeah. And you heal everybody, and everybody's happy, and you have 10,000 followers. And even rich people who pay you a big church in Los Angeles, and you see the possibilities with that.
1: Right.
0: So sometimes the Dark Lodge is using powers of, let's say, goodness to heal people and suffering of another person, but on with an objective, a purpose who is dark. It's like fishing, like Jesus say, you are fishers of men to his apostles. Yeah, but the black magician also, they will fish people with this kind of powers. So that would be my first reflection on this topic. There was a question, philosophical question, I asked my first mentor in the Gnosis. I won't name him, but it's a person who knew Master Samael. And he told me, you see, David, the importance of Gnosis. You have somebody with powers, but where these powers come from? They are karmic or they are dharmic? Let's say, this is the example of Gansherbo. Now we could put the example of an adept of the White Lodge who have been working in an initiatic group 200 years ago, maybe a Rose Cross group in Europe with the sexual alchemy, the ego death and everything, okay? And he's been initiated, adept, and this person raised two kundalins, three. And he didn't have time to finish his initiatic processes. And that's where he stopped. He dies, disincarnate. He comes back later in a new life. By law of recurrence, he's going to become also a healer and continue to be interested in healing, but have certain capacity of astral projection or intuition for the diagnosis, and start to develop occult powers to work on occult medicine. But this person, these powers come from his initiation of past lives of the kundalinis. So it's white powers, let's say. They are not inheritance of a karma or a black magician in the family who passed down who penetrates, and it's a possession, by the way, it's an act of possession, and to a medium who's unconscious medium who receives a possession is different from a person who worked in the mysteries in a past life. You see what I mean? So,
1: yeah.
0: Yeah, so do you have something to add or to ask about this topic?
1: Well, actually, we're getting ready to take a little break here. We want to take a pause, and we want to ask the listeners to send in their questions if they have any.
0: Excellent.
1: And so we're going to take a little pause, and then we'll be back, and we'll continue with some more questions related with this topic. But want
0: to
1: thank you
0: for
1: your time. Okay.
0: Okay. Perfect.

0: Oh, thanks for your patience. We're starting back up with the second half of our second part of the Gnostic medicine, occult medicine, hermetic medicine series with David Sarfati. And David, just before the break, we were talking about inheritance with related with the excerpt from occult medicine. And we want to ask you, connected with that, what role do our ancestors play in karmic disease?
1: Okay, Andrews, that's the question. Okay. What role do ancestors play in karmic disease? Sometimes a lot. They have a lot to do with that. Because as we know, first we have to explain a concept of the Kabbalah and that the Master Samael explains in Mystery of the Golden Blossom, in the end, when he speaks of the law of recurrency and past lives. There's a concept who says that, it's more knowledge than a concept, but people have to be aware of it. It's when we are born in this world, many times, I wouldn't say 100%, but maybe 98% of the times, we are our own ancestors. We are the ancestors. It means it jumps like two generations. I would be me, David. I would be my grandfather, who was born in 1800 something, and he was in the Civil War in USA. That it's me. I'm back. Okay. It's to make it simple. It's probably a bit more complex. The Karma Lords have a way to manage the life of the people, but the Master Samael that this law of the son can be the grandfather of the family. Okay?
0: Great-grandfather, yeah.
1: Yeah, the great-grandfather. So, or maybe a bit one before. So we have tendency to come back in the lineage, and that's why there's religions like Muslims or Jews or maybe the Celtic traditions, they like to have a kid, a son. Because when you're a man, it's very probable that if you have a son and you teach your son to follow your tradition, let's say you're a rabbi or you're a Muslim or you're a Druid, it's good that your son continue the tradition. You will teach him. Eventually, he doesn't want to say, okay, teach to my grandson. So that my grandson, when he has a son, it's me. I can come back in my own lineage. And they knew that in the ancient times, okay? So that's why it was so important that when they get married, they need a boy from the lineage. Some tradition in the Kabbalah, the Jewish Kabbalah, they say that if a man doesn't have a son and a son and a grandson, he might be reincarnated somewhere else, which is not the best place, maybe. He's complicating the life of the Karma Lord sometimes. You understand the idea? Because if you want to become, let's say for Gnosis, we would like to finish our self-realization. If my son doesn't care of Gnosis and my grandson gets completely off track, if I'm born there, I'm going to have trouble to find the Gnosis again. Eventually, my dad will teach me to see whores and he will invite me to discotheque because my dad is crazy. You understand what I mean? So,
0: yeah.
1: The people, when they were very spiritual, they were trying to protect their lineage and their sons and grandsons so they can come back in the family. And eventually in the family house, the same place, the same country, and continue the same religion for several lives in order to finish the job or auto-realize or something like that. A bit like do the Tibetans, you know, with the Dalai Lama. They try to reincarnate in the Tibetan lineage and continue their work. Okay, that's the first knowledge, the first concept. So, in Africa, it's still very alive, this power, like we say of Ganserbo, this example. By the way, it's something we are living right now. We are in Teotihuacan performing a healing of a Gnostic student came with his grandmother. And it's exactly this kind of case. A case where the family lineage is completely implied in her disease.
0: Interesting.
1: Okay? Yeah. So I could give an example. It's, for example, it's an example. It's not the example of this case, but it's an example of another case we had. It's classical in Africa or in Mexico. There's many people in the indigenous tradition, shamans. So let's say the person comes for the healing and the person has a black magic attack. So they are in the Gnostic Association. They heard the conference of Koradi, or they read a book of Master Samael, and they say, wow, so it's a black magic disease. So what can I do? Okay, I'm going to ask my instructor, what can I do? What practices to take this black magic away? If it's a simple black magic attack from a black magician for any reason, in this life, it might be healed very quickly. Okay? Now, the person comes, I had several cases like that, where the person comes and you start to see that the black magic doesn't go away easily. You can't remove it. It's like sticky. You take it away, it comes back. You take it away, it comes back. Then we make prayers with the Master Samael, the Master Masters of Medicine, with Raphael. And suddenly we have maybe a dream, or the patient has a dream or a vision. And we realize that, in fact, investigating the case of the person, but you didn't tell me that your grandmother was a shaman in Africa. I forgot to mention. Yeah, it's important. So what's going on with your grandmother? In fact, I went to live in USA because I didn't want to be a shaman like my grandfather. See, I speak of real examples. Huh? So what happened? The shaman, the grandfather, is angry after the grandson. And he said, I want him to be shaman. I want to pass him his power, my power, like the story of Ganserbo that we saw in the first part. Mm-hmm. But maybe the guy doesn't want. Ganserbo is an example where the guy is okay. And he goes to see his grandmother and receive the big spider. And he say, okay, I'm possessed by a big spider. No problem. Yeah, but there's people who don't want that. And they have a feeling that they don't want this power of the grandfather shaman of Africa. You understand, Andrews?
0: So yes.
1: In this case, what happened? But the guy is victim of the karma of his ancestors. That's that's your question. So mm-hmm. What's going on now? He's going to, let's say, he's escaping to another country in Europe, in France, and he says, no, I don't want to hear anything about my ancestors in Africa. I'm a modern African. I want to have a cool life. I don't want to hear anything of black magic and shamanism and all these traditions. I want to cut from that. Okay. But the family doesn't say the same. So in Africa, what they do? They gather the grand uncle, the grandees, the village, and they have 10 people who say, no, it's important that he becomes a shaman. So if he doesn't want, we're going to attack him with black magic. And they start the fuss and the hustle. And then it's getting complicated because the missionaries try to heal the black magic. It can be healed in a few days. But suddenly the missionaries is attacked by a clan of Africa of 60 people who say, you try to heal a person that we are hurting. So he comes back to us. They try to drag the person back with certain types of black magic attacks in the mind or in the body. And you see, and they try to push the person like would do a gangster, you know, like a threat. Mm-hmm. And they say, if you want us to leave you alone, come back in Africa and become a shaman. I speak of a real example right now. I don't say names. I don't say exactly who or what. But it's something that happened to me in my missionary life. And this is very complicated to heal. That's why the Master Samael say the worst cases is the karmic cases. Yeah, because karma is not only you. It implies different people. Maybe your parents in a past life. Maybe you hurt your son in a past life. Maybe you hurt your grandmother in a past life. Maybe this grandmother is now your son. It's complicated, right?
0: Yeah.
1: So that's where it's becoming a kind of Chinese puzzle to try to understand who is who and what is what and what can we do to free the person from this black magic. And we can't answer that in a one-hour show on the radio. But it's interesting. I invite the missionaries to ponder on that. It's kind of complicated. We know there's a practice in Gnosis which we could call the renunciation practice, where we ask the person who has so much trouble with the karma and the family and the ancestors. We could do a practice like praying Jesus, because Jesus Christ is a freer of souls. He can give freedom to the souls beyond the karma. So that's why Jesus is so important. The Christ is so important in the PC Sophia. We can ask Jesus Christ, we invoke him with the typical invocation of the Gnosis. Venerable Master Aberramento, Aberramento, Aberramento, in the name of Christ, by love of Christ, by power of Christ, come to me, come to me, come to me. And the mantra Antia, Antia Dauna Sastasa. And we do that several times, very focused, with a lot of faith. And we ask Jesus Christ of his secret name, Aberramento, Master Aberramento. We beg him to perform a mystery that he knows and he can do to save us from a black magic clan who is after us. And we don't want to be part of it anymore. So we have to renounce. We say, my Lord Jesus, I renounce to all black magic, sorcery, all these practices that I did in maybe in past lives or in this life, or that my ancestors were doing 10 generations before. We have to ask like that, 10 generations before, like they say in the Bible. So I want to free for my ancestors, break free from their practices. If they did witchcraft, sorcery, black magic, rituals where they killed babies or stuff like that, I don't want to be a part of this anymore in any way. I break free from that. I want you to help me to cut ties and links, how do you call that? Yes, ties and links of karma and destiny with all my ancestors. I beg you to forgive them and help my ancestors to come back in a better reincarnation, okay? Something like that. So we need to do this prayer. It's kind of intuitive. And we beg Jesus to cut the ties with our ancestors. If they had practiced black magic, sorcery, voodoo, whatever, witchcraft, backward credos, belong to secret societies who are black magic societies. And that's it. We can say that 40 days. I would do 40 days. We could do 33 days. We could do 13 days. It depends the case. And we had a case of a lady. Again, I won't say the name of the group. And the name of the lady, of course. We had a case 10 years ago of a lady who was about to become missionary. And she had kind of fits of epilepsy and possession. Like really entering in possession, like she was not herself anymore. And she was speaking with a loud voice, like in the movies, like, you know, like a demon, like that. So the missionary got spooked. He tried some practices of conjuration, cleansing, and all the procedures we have in the Gnosis. But he didn't know what to do. He was a bit scared about that. And he didn't have a team of people to do a chain or to help him, to help this lady. So when you're alone, there are very difficult cases. You need friends. You need maybe two helpers. You need maybe a chain with 13 people who are very chaste and are not afraid. It's not everyone who has an association with 50 students. And you can have a group of 13 making a chain, joining hands with the person possessed in the middle. It's complicated, Andrews, you know? It's not like you can grab the person alone and you exorcise the person, like if you were a master, like Master Samael. Just to let know the listeners, the Master Samael had cases where he exorcised people in practices of third chamber or second chamber. Sometimes a lady was possessed by a dead person. And even the Master Samael, just to remove a dead person, we're not speaking of a big demon, a dead person. It's not dangerous, a dead person. It's like, okay, get out of this body, you know? You have nothing to do here. It won't hurt you, a dead person. If you're strong enough, you just do the conjuration and you ask him to leave, and we're going to pray for you. We're going to send you light so you can go in a good place, and the person leaves the body, okay? It's not a tough exorcism. The Master Samael say he spent 2 hours removing this dead person. in the body of the missionary lady who fell in the second chamber activity. Okay, there's a conference about that. So imagine Master Samael with his flaming sword, all his power in his verb, and his the avatar of Aquarius, 2 hours to remove a little dead person. So what us with demons? It can take days, weeks. We need 13 people. We need 3 people. We need to do chains. It's not easy cases, believe me. We had this case in Mexico. So at that time, we did it in Mexico because there in Mexico, there was a big group in Mexico. There were like 60 students in second chamber. There was ladies who in Mexico are used to this kind of stuff. Mexico is kind of weird and there's lots of paranormal activity there, we would say. So there's lots of ladies who are praying like Catholics before entering the Gnosis, and they're not scared of demons. They say, you can do the chain with us? Oh, yeah, no problem. So we managed to gather 13 ladies. There were like 3 guys and 10 ladies. And they were able to come every day for maybe until we make it. So maybe 3 days, 4 days, 5 days. So we said, let's say at 7 in the afternoon, the group joins. We have the person we seek, and we sit the person on a chair. We put 3 missionaries in the center. Doing the exorcism with salt and alcohol, flaming, and all the procedures we spoke in other seminars. And we do the exorcism, but backed up with 13 people around, joining hands and praying nonstop, asking Anubis and Jesus Christ to have mercy on this person and free her from karmas, ties of destiny and karma with these entities and the people who were involved in that. You see? So we cut the chase. We say, I don't know what happened with the ancestors and what they did in past lives. It's too complicated. How to investigate that for me? But we ask Jesus to do it. We ask the Master Samael to do it. We ask Anubis to do it. And Master Literantes is an advocate to the Karma Lords for the Gnostic people. We have to know that. So calling Literantes, Anubis, and Jesus, please forgive this lady, forgive this man, give him another chance. Take the black magic away, take the entities away, and allow him to be cut from all the ties of the bad part of his family lineage so he can break free from them and have a new life and be healed and start a new life. So in this case, it worked perfectly. She wanted to be a missionary. She did the practice of renunciation with Jesus 40 days before coming in Mexico. She prepared herself in her moments of lucidity. She was praying with her husband. I belong to Christ. I want to become a missionary. I want to be chaste. I want to be in control of my life. I want these entities to leave my body. And please, Jesus, forgive me. I renounce to all black magic, sorcery, witchcraft, blah, blah, blah. A simple renunciation like that. Please free me from that. I renounce to any oath of blood, oath done in ancient cults, whatever. Okay? So is it clear enough, Andrews? The practice is very simple. People pray to Jesus and they ask their freedom. Then they can come to see the missionary and we might deal with the karmic disease much easier when this renunciation has been done. I think in the IGCU website, there's a book called The 7 Dark Antitheses or something like that. Dark Antithesis from Fernando Moya. And there is this practice of the renunciation in the Gnostic way. But you can do it like easy way and simple way with Jesus, like I've just said. Okay? Does it answer the question? Do you want to deepen more on this topic? It's very interesting. It's very, very important.
0: Yeah, I mean, what we're talking about is a karmic cause of disease. And so now we're seeing sort of a big picture of maybe it's not just my grandfather. Maybe it's the whole family from my great-grandfather, my great-great-grandfather, all these people working together with their brothers and sisters, with the neighbors, and it becomes like a big knot, a big ball, and that's coming down. And so that's like an extreme example on the one side. On the other side, we're talking about ancestral karma or the karma of their ancestors, and what role does that play? What you're talking about also reminds me that we're born into a family, according to what we've learned, that helps prepare us, helps when we're children, helps prepare us because we need to learn or start off where we were with certain egos. So sometimes we say, why am I born in this family? Why is this my brother or sister or my parent, whatever? And it's because we have karma with those egos. Do you want to talk about that at all? Just at a parent, sort of local family level?
1: Yeah. It's the same that what we spoke before, but in another way. I had a case not long ago, an African lady, and she's persecuted by the family. And in a point that the ex-husband divorced, and he went to get married with a witch in Africa. And she had children, and the children attacked the person. So it's a classic case. I've seen these cases many times, that you have a child. Imagine, it's not only your parents. Let's say your parents are okay, but you get married with a bad person. You have three children, and the three children goes wrong. They go wrong. They go very wrong. We saw cases of karma of your own kids. The kids wanted to kill the parents with black magic to inherit the house or the money in the bank. We've seen that many times. So how do? You're persecuted by your own children. You're 70 years old, 65. You worked all your life to get your little patrimony. You have maybe two house and just enough for your jubilation. And you have two children who are like traitors, paying a black magician to kill you so you die faster of a disease, apparently, and they can inherit the land or the house or the bank account. So it's not only the ancestors, it can even be your children. We've seen cases like that a lot in Mexico.
0: Wow.
1: Yeah, it's crazy. So when you start to go deep in the life of the students who have problems of black magic, it's like, you know, the sticky paper, like the candies with a sticky sugar, and you try to take it away and it sticks to the other finger, no? And it's kind of difficult to have a solution of these cases. So it's very interesting, this topic. Sometimes we can find a solution, sometimes we cannot. I have an example if you want, if we have time. How long do we have, Andrews?
0: We have another 40 minutes.
1: Okay, so I had a case last year, a Gnostic family, Gnostic couple. Not from my group, not from IGA, they came from another group. And they say, we heard your conference on Koradi, we would like some help. Our son is very sick. Okay, I said, your son is Gnostic, is he chaste, does he practice Gnosis? He said, no, he's not practicing. He knows about the Gnosis. He came to classes, but he doesn't practice. But he's very sick. They think he's going to die in a few months. He's sick from the legs. He has paralysis and he has a kind of cancer. And okay. So I said, wow, so it's going to be complicated. But we know it's from black magic. Okay. So I said, let's see. We bring this person to Teotihuacan, where I have my friends who are very good Gnostic healers. I'm not. I'm learning. I don't have clairvoyance. I don't know how to diagnose the diagnosis precisely in the astral. I don't do that. I'm a simple missionary who prays the masters and try to find a solution with other people. So I have a hub of healers in Mexico, of people who have psychic capacities. And they are shamans, they are specialized in these cases. And sometimes when the case is too complicated, I cannot solve it myself. I go to ask them, what do you see? What's going on here? Tell me more indication so I can have another strategy. Okay? So I went to see this friend there. It's a lady. And she tells me, look, we can't say that right in the face to their parents. The parents were agnostics. He said, this kid has links of black magic in past lives. And in this very life, he's lying to you. because he was saying it was nice, he didn't do anything. We tried to investigate why you have this attack. And the thing is that the shaman lady finds out that first he was possessed. So when we start to do the healing with her, the guy start to become violent and speak like possessed by an entity. So it happens when people are doing pacts. In past lives, they pact with an entity for power, for money, for glory, for whatever, okay? So they have to kill somebody in this pact. They have to deliver children. Sometimes they offer their children in sacrifice. Sometimes they offer the wife, you know?
0: Crazy.
1: And then they get killed and they gain the power. Right? They make an offering. Okay. So this guy, my shaman friend, looks at me in the middle of the therapy, like making me signs and making me understand that he killed somebody in this very life. Not past lives. In this life, he's been in a cult called Santa Muerte in Mexico. And he killed a guy in a ritual. He did a ritual where he participated to the assassination of a guy. And the shaman lady knew this guy is here. The dead guy is here in the astral and he's pissed off. He's floating over him and he's asking justice to God. He's like really pissed off and trapped in the middle of the astral. And he's sticking to this guy with a lot of hatred. Imagine, you're killed in a sacrifice. It's not fun. So the shaman lady said, we have to make a special prayer to remove this dead guy so he goes in a better place. So we did the chapter 108, chapter 108 of PC Sophia, the third mystery of the ineffable, which allows to get people out of hell or a lower astral or a traumatic death to the Virgin of the Light, receive the seals of light, the forgiveness of Jesus, and come back in a good body to practice the Gnosis in the next life. So that's what we did for this dead guy. First of all, that was the first part of the therapy. Then what can we do for the guy who was very sick and about to die, but who did that? And my shaman friend said, my guides in the fourth dimension, they told me this guy is very evil. He won't ask forgiveness in this life. He's lying to us. He's like double tongue. He has 1 week to live. They told me in the superior worlds that because he killed somebody in this very life, they won't forgive him this act. And he's going to die of his disease maybe in 10 days. Wow. And we need to, the healing for him will be to do the practice of renunciation. And this shaman lady didn't know what I do. She doesn't know what my activities in Gnosis. And she said, you are a Christian, right? And I say, yeah. In your Christian group, my guides in astral tell me that exists a practice of renunciation with Jesus. Whoa. And I say, yeah, how do you know that? And he said, he has to do this right now. Tell him the prayer. Do the prayer with him, and he repeats the prayer if he wants, of his own free will, because he's going to die. And he has to save his soul. If he renounces and begs Jesus to have another chance, he might be reborn 1, 2, 3 times, and he will give him another chance. So the guy accepted. He was crying, was sad, and he accepted to do the prayer. We did the renunciation prayer. And then the shaman did a healing to take away the pain and so he would be better and give him some hope. We couldn't say, you're going to die in 1 week, no? Because maybe we are wrong. Maybe we saw wrong. So we cannot say that to a patient. Okay, so the story goes, we finished the practice. The Gnostic parents were assisting to the practice. They were sitting just by him. And they were crying and very thankful. But we took them apart and we said, okay, we have to tell you the truth. According to the shaman lady, who is kind of accurate, she's kind of good, she saw that he's going to die and he won't make it. Maybe 1 week, 10 days at most. Okay, so they say, it's okay, you did your best. We're happy that you can pray for him. And we told the story. We said, do you know that your son was doing black magic? And they said to me, we knew he was in the Santa Muerte cult, but we didn't know he did something so wrong than killing somebody. And we had to tell the parents, you say your son killed someone. And we confronted the guy, and he said, yes, you got me.
0: Wow.
1: How did you know? So that was the most horrible case I had in my 26 years in Gnosis, is this case. Okay, so this guy goes back with his family in another state of Mexico. And 10 days later, the parents send me a WhatsApp. They say, you were right. My kid just died in the night. He didn't
0: make
1: it. Wow. Yeah. So that's a story of karma that cannot be resolved easily. Because we tried. We said, okay, so give him some life. And the karma lords and the guides of the lady, they say, no. The divinity won't let him live. It's too bad, this guy. And that's it for him. But because he did the renunciation, he's going to be helped. So they also have the prayer of the chapter 108 of PC Sophia. And I said, do this prayer like 13 days for your son with a candle. And they had in vision like he was fine. They were taking care of him. So that's a healing after death.
0: Wonderful. Thank you for sharing those practices.
1: We could tell stories were incredible. And it answers your question. It's very complicated sometimes to unweave, we can say that in English, unweave this kind of fabric of karmic complexities in the family, the daddy, the mommy. And after the people are lying, when they come with a disease, they don't tell you everything. You have to guess, you have to, oh, no, my wife is okay. No, your wife is a witch. She's working in a clan of witchcraft, and the person doesn't tell that. And when you arrive home to give the therapy, you see an altar with demons, statues of demons on the altar. And at the same time, the person is Catholic. Oh, I'm a Catholic. And so what's this altar with the Santa Muerte on the left side? That's the life in Mexico. People are not, they lack congruency sometimes.
0: Mm-hmm.
1: You know what I mean? In Mexico, there's a syncretism of religions that a person can say, I'm Catholic, and they go to the mass and they are very Catholic. And on the other corner of the house, they have an altar with a statue of the Holy Death. It's a black death angel. They call that the Santa Muerte. And they make a curse to make the neighbor sick. But at the same time, she's Catholic. She loves Jesus and she's nice. You understand?
0: Wow.
1: So we have to deal with the fact that people are full of egos. They are scattered. Their minds are scattered and they are incongruent. This word exists in English?
0: Yes,
1: incongruency.
0: Incongruent. Yep.
1: Yeah, it's mad. The person is smiling. Oh, I'm a nice lady. I'm Catholic. I love Jesus. I love the Virgin. And on the other side, she's doing a black magic to kill the neighbor. And she forgot to mention. You understand? And she's in the Gnosis also. She comes to your Gnostic group. She might enter in second chamber even. And she's linked with black magic.
0: Wow.
1: And the family, all the family is linked. So that's the answer. This answer to this question could be hundreds of cases that can happen to a missionary. Mostly, I would say something to add something because it's very important. Many times, some missionaries have their students. They pass them in second chamber very quick. They don't do an inquiry on the student. And after 1 year and a half, he's in second chamber. And he does the entry in second chamber, which is, we know the part of our teachings which is more, the person have to be chaste and the person have to be really agnostic, no? And when you enter second chamber, you should renounce to past practices or religions or other cults where there is fornication, where there is no knowledge. Gnosis is a very special place. So when you understand the Gnosis, the importance of sexual transmutation and ego death and this and that, you say, oh, okay, I want to commit myself. I go in second chamber. Eventually, I become an instructor. But the person forgot to mention you that is also practicing voodoo or I don't know what, black magic cults with black candles and sacrificing chickens in the garden, things like that. And you don't know it. And it exists in France, in USA. Well, in France, it's not that common. In Mexico, it's like very common. In Africa also, in certain India, the missionaries who go in these countries, they can get ready for an intensive course about these topics. Because they will see that every maybe on 10 students, they will see that 8 students out of 10. When I was in Paris, I had lots of students from Africa. They were all linked with black magic, all of them, with their family. All of each and every one of them. Oh, my grandmother was a shaman and she did me a ritual when I was young. What ritual? They sacrifice a crocodile and they put me the blood, they make me drink the blood of the crocodile or the snake, and they made scarification on my skin. And they show me on their arm, the for marks. Example, they have scarification, you know, with a knife. They cut the skin and makes blood. And it's a kind of blood offering, no, to the entities. So, okay, the guy is in the Gnosis, but he's connected with demons, with entities. And who knows what they did in the ceremony? If they killed a child or something, the guy don't remember. You understand? It was when he was a child. Yeah. So I say, okay, we need to do a practice of renunciation.
2: Yeah, and, I mean, it's not going to hurt to do one of those practices.
1: Yeah, and there's a lot of missionaries who don't even heard about that ever. So again, I invite them in the site of IGCU. There's the Seven Tenebrous Antitheses. It's a book from Fernando Moya in the IGCU. And in the end, there's the practice of renunciation, which is the way and the answer to your question, how do we deal with that? 33 days, like it's explained in this book, and the missionary has to help the person because a person who is half possessed cannot do the practice alone. The missionary has to do with the student, with maybe two or three helpers. And you help the person to be exorcised and cast away the bad spirits and the witchcraft he has on him, and also eliminate many connections with the family and the past lives. So we have to pray Anubis, you have to pray Jesus, and then you do the practice of renunciation. I hope it helps the Gnostic Gnostic students and missionaries, because that's you have weird surprise. You form your group and you don't even know that there's two or three witches or people who are possessed in your congregation.
2: Thank you and for sharing those practices.
1: Yeah, and it's more common every time, every day. It's more common.
2: Well,
1: another question.
2: Yeah, moving on from that topic to basically the most important question is, what can we do as an individual to address our karmic

0: 7 lives away, let's say. And it's not very apparent, but we have egos of witchcraft in the infraconscious, subconscious. And eventually we still have little ties who produce blockage and problems, and we attract problems, you know? So what can we do? The practice of renunciation. It works for everyone. I said everyone should pray Jesus. Not necessarily the full practice of this book, I recommend it, but the normal, like you pray Jesus, you put a candle and say, my Lord Jesus, my Savior, cut ties of karma and destiny with any black wizards, warlocks, sorcerers, and the like in my past lives, if they happen to be my parents or my relatives, and if I was a warlock or a wizard myself, help me, free me, and allow me to go on from that and enter the gnosis with my both feet. You understand? So, yeah. So I'm not blocked in my path. So I think we have from time to time to do this kind of practice, and I would go directly to Jesus Christ, Aberamento, with the PC Sophia. And what else? What you ask me? What other practice we can do?
1: Yeah.
0: Well, there's practice. There's a practice in the book, Revolution of Bell. Revolution of Bell. The Master Samael explains. It's in plain sight. It's not even a secret. It's in a chapter of Master Samael, where he says, if we have been a black magician in a past life, when we are initiated in the dark path, the black magician in astral, you don't remember it. They take you in a temple in astral, and they put you an implant in the hypothalamus, in the back of the neck, inside the neck. They put an implant. You know, like an implant, like the spies, they had an implant in the tooth, you know, when they get caught and they crack their tooth and they die.
1: Oh,
0: see,
1: yeah.
0: Something like that, an implant. So they put an implant on the back of your skull, inside, near the hypothalamus. And the Master Samael say he has a form of a lens. You know, a lens, like a lens of a camera.
1: Yeah.
0: An astral lens. And it's in the hypothalamus. And the Master Samael explained that the Dark Lodge can give telepathic message and influence the mind of the disciple. So he can hear voices and do this. You have to kill your neighbor, no? Stuff like that. You have to go there and take this wife so she becomes the main witch of your group. They receive instructions in their head like that, in forms of sound, sometimes spoken, or visions or thoughts, telepathy, all right? And it's kind of crazy. So maybe some lives have gone by. The person has not these voices, or it's not very conscious. You don't feel possessed or manipulated in your mind. But it's possible that we are. There's a possibility that we are. So that's why, that would explain why so many people enter the Gnosis. They are very enthusiastic, 1 year, 2 year, 3 year, 4 year, and suddenly the Black Lodge of the past lives, they remind them with this telepathic lens, hey, you're one of us. You betray us. What are you doing? You go into Gnosis? Oh, it's not good. You have to come back with the fornicators, with the dark land where we were killing chickens. You understand?
1: Interesting.
0: So the person start to have doubts and say, oh, the Gnosis is not good. I'm scared. I leave. And suddenly the missionary quits the mission and leaves Gnosis. I've seen that in my life. I prepared missionaries who suddenly they go out and they say Gnosis is evil, it's bad. Jesus is a joke. Christianity is bad. And they start to become almost atheist and they leave. I've seen some cases like that. And it's due to this lens was still there in their neck, and they never knew they were black magicians in the past. So in this life, telepathically, they are attacked by the Dark Lodge, and they leave the past in 1 year, 2 year, 3 year, they quit. It explains a lot of treasons, also our attacks in the Gnosis of missionaries who were very friends to Master Samael, and suddenly they turn against the Master Samael. Or suddenly they turn against Master Little Antes. Why? It might be one of the reasons. So, this practice I would recommend in.

0: read the chapter of Black Magic Initiation in the Revolution of Bell. And let's suppose that 3 lives ago, 10 lives ago, I was a black magician in Africa or a black magician in Asia, in a group of Tai Chi or Taoism, where I had had a black lodge and I was one of the guy. Why not? It's possible. I should do the renunciation with Jesus and on top of that, this practice. If we have alchemy, it's good to do in alchemy. But before, we have to negotiate with Anubis and the Christ. Please, if I have this thing, if I had been a black magician, show me, help me to know, to have more information. And if this is the case, allow me to be forgiven and remove this stuff from me. I belong to Christ. I want to belong to the Gnostic Church and the Gnostic knowledge, and I want to be free and blah, blah, blah, blah. So you pray, you defend your case like you would in front of a lawyer or a judge, Anubis, and you beg Christ to forgive you and help you to remove that. And let's say you do that 7 times or 9 times. And after, in an alchemy, if you are not married, if you are single, we can do it feet on the wall, Viparita Karani Mudra posture. And we beg the Divine Mother to go to the Temple of the Law and to have the authorization to eliminate this lens, remove it, destroy it. And then we do like an ego, no? Divine Mother, attack this or remove this lens and destroy it. Krim, krim. Okay, just like we would do for an ego. And we do that like 9 times. That would be a practice. Okay, so I invite you to read Revolution of Bell. I don't remember the chapter. I think it's Initiation of the Black Magician, or I don't know. He speaks of this lens in the neck. So these people might have, they hear voices. We had a case not long time ago in Africa. It was a guy from Mexico. A guy who is in Mexico, and he was listening voices in his head against Gnosis and giving him indications to do weird things. And we got this case with my friends in Teotihuacan once again. And we realized that that was the case that Master Samuel speaking about. It was linked with a black magic group of past lives. And he had a kind of stuff in the neck, in the inside the ears, and he was hearing voices continuously of what to do. So we did the exorcism, conjuration of the 4 or 7. We did like a few days of exorcisms. It's been a tough case. We did other stuff with plants, homeopathic, osteopathic treatments. We made a combination of things. And now it's fine. But it took like 6 months his healing. Okay? So sometimes the person will need help. You can't do all the practices alone. That answers the question?
1: Thank you. I mean, it kind of opens up another...
0: It's very deep. It goes deep.
1: So you're talking about exorcisms, conjurations. What about, can you give us an example of working with the masters of medicine for asking them for assistance?
0: Yeah, this is a different topic, like whatever, any disease, no? We don't know what is the disease. I'm sick or my grandmother is in the hospital. Yes, we can work with the Temple of Alden. It's a very sympathetic practice, very simple. I did that many times. Not long time ago, I had a friend who had an infarctus. He was in the hospital. And his wife told me to take care of the child. I think you know this guy, but we don't say the name, Andrews. I think you know him in Mexico.
1: Interesting.
0: Yeah, you know who I'm talking about. So we had to go to the hospital. I went to the hospital with him because he's an old friend. And also when I went home, I did the practice of the letter to the Temple of Alden with his son. His son was at home. We had to take care of him a few days. And at night, we were doing the practice with his son. It was very emotional, no? Very nice. And the kid was very happy to do the practice. It's kind of special. So how goes the practice? It's very simple. We write a letter with a good pencil, eventually a pencil with ink, like liquid ink, like ancient times, you know, the Schaeffer or this kind of... it's better if we can. Bon. If not, we take a marker, whatever pen we have. we write a letter, like we would write a letter to a CEO of an enterprise or you know, the hospital.
1: Like a dear masters, letter.
0: Yeah, a letter, like a big sheet of paper, white. And we write a letter to the masters of the temple of Alden. So I think, I don't have all the list in my mind, but I put Angel Adonai, Hermes Trismegist, Minerva. The Master Samuel said that the goddess Minerva works in this temple also to heal people. So there's a list of masters and gods we don't even know. Master Samuel said, etc. So it means we don't even know the names of the others. So we can say Angel Adonai, Paracels, Hermes Trismegist, Goddess Minerva, and all the masters of the Temple of Alden. And you do your letter. I'm begging you, in the name of Christ, the love of Christ, by the power of Christ, my name is, and you put your full name. I live in this place. You say where you live. I have this disease. The doctor say I have this and that and this. I beg you to heal my internal bodies and my physical body. Every night when I go to sleep and rest, take me to the Temple of Alden and heal my internal bodies, and etc. etc. Okay, that's it. And then we say thanks. We fold the letter. We put it in an envelope. We put a stamp if we can, and we write the address: Temple of Alden, fourth dimension, Masters of Medicine of the Temple of Alden, for the Masters of Medicine. And on the other side of the envelope, we put our address. We write, I live 15 Street, 15 Elm Street.
1: Right.
0: I live on Elm Street. And USA, Charlottesville, I don't know. You put your address.
1: Yeah.
0: And then you put a stamp if you want, a 20-cent stamp, if it still exists. I don't even know if it still exists, the stamp of envelopes. But you put that like you would send that to the with a letter, and then
1: like
0: you take
1: a
0: recipient.
1: Letter.
0: Yeah, a real letter. So you inside this letter you can put a bit of incense, in powder, you know, a good natural incense, whatever you have, and you put that inside the letter. Maybe half a spoon if it's powder. You perfume the letter. Or you can also burn incense and you pass the letter in the incense also. But I always put pieces of incense inside the letter. And you take your letter, you pray your intimate one, your father, your inner father. But before you have to prepare a little recipient, maybe of clay, a clay pot who can stand high temperature. Any recipient in metal, a little cup, I don't know, whatever can be used for to burn a letter. And then you can make a simple prayer. You focus on your father. You say, my divine mother, my divine inner father, I'm begging you to transport the counterpart, the astral counterpart of this physical letter to the masters of the Temple of Alden, Temple of Medicine. Please practice this magic for me, for this this possibility for me. Just move and send this letter to the Alden Temple for me. Send in astral and the mental world and the causal world what I wrote here when I burned the letter. Send my demand to the masters. Okay, something like that. We just ask your father to participate, to help us to do it.
1: Okay.
0: In the name of Christ, by the love of Christ, by the blood of Christ. Amen, amen, amen. Aum, aum, aum. And then you burn the letter in the recipient. You put a bit of alcohol. You burn it, or you just burn it like that. It burns with the incense. And as it burns, with the right hand, with the thumb, index, and medius, you know, the Gnostic mudra, the Jesus mudra, you do a cross over the fire. You say, Om Tat Sat, and the other part of the cross, Tan Pan Pas. And you can do that three times while it's burning. I don't know if people understand me. Can you explain it better, Andrews? You know what I mean? You do the cross like with your finger, the vertical part of the cross, you trace in the air like Om Tat Sat Tan Pan Pas. This is difficult to explain online. And that's it. You let the letter burn, and that's it. The practice is very simple. Even if we're sick, we can depends what sickness we have. If we're able to write a letter, it's a practice of 2 minutes, 3 minutes, top. And it's focus. When we write, we focus our intention, our intent, and it's kind of effective and very, very good. So that's the practice that we could do. Okay. Very simple practice. And it can be done every day. Of course, if you have a big sickness, we have to ask every day. I would combine that with the root knot, with Anubis, and begging the Karma Lords also to free us from this disease. If it happens that it is a karmic disease.
1: Right.
0: Or a witchcraft or something where the doctors don't know what to do. Please, Anubis, free me from this disease. And offer, maybe I'm a missionary, I'm an instructor, I can't be sick, I have a lot of people to take care of. Or please, if it's a karmic disease, allow me to have pains at night, but I can work my mission during the day. This is a real case I know. I can't say the word, the name of the person. This person was very, very sick at the point of almost being paralyzed. But this person was doing a lot of mission, was a Gnostic missionary. And it pacted with Anubis. You know, like what you do with a bank. You say, okay, if I'm paralyzed and sick in the bed for years because I have a karma, and what mission can I do? What dharma can I do? What people can I help? I'm useless. I'm a useless pawn in this game. So please let me work. Let me do my mission and give me like a payment in parts. So this person received information. Yeah, the person received information in a vision. And Anubis told, okay, during the day you work, you do the mission, you have a good health. But during the night you suffer. We activate the paralysis, the pains of the nerves and this and that. And for a few hours at every night, you'll be sick. But it will be double time. You understand? It's like the sickness would last maybe 5 years. It's going to be 10 years like that. So you do mission and at night you're sick. You're tired. You have pains. I knew a case like that. So we can negotiate the disease. They didn't want to take away the disease because the person had lots of black magic in past lives, performed black magic and hurt people. So he said, no, that's a hard karma. You have to pay.
1: Interesting.
0: But you can pay easier. I think it's a very good example. It's very, very interesting.
1: Negotiating. So yeah, this is going to be our last question due to the time constraints, but this is trying to kind of tie it all together. You talked about writing a letter for ourselves. We're doing the knot rune for ourselves. What about writing a letter for somebody else to the Temple of Alden? What about doing the knot rune? What about negotiating the karma of a loved one, a family friend? How does that work? I mean, in terms of the not violating their free will and things like that. How can we approach that as a practice? Let's say I want to help my mother or my sister or somebody. What is the conscious way or the appropriate way to enter into a practice like that?
0: Mm-hmm. Good question. Very good question, Andrews. Let me think. For example, the chapter 108 of PC Sophia. I invite every Gnostic to read that. Jesus says, if you perform the third mystery of the ineffable, and he explains what it is, how to ask, we ask Jesus, my Lord Jesus, I don't know how to perform this miracle exactly, but you do. Please perform this miracle and this mystery for my grandmother who just died. Or my dad was a normal person. He was not a saint. He was not a sinner. He was not a killer. He was not so good, not so bad. He was an average person. But he's not going to go to heaven. People don't go to heaven because they are just living their nice life. We know that in Gnosis. If it's the last life he has, the last cycle, we know he's going to enter involution. So in the doubt, read chapter 108, how to help somebody who dies and was not an initiate. So I let you read the chapter because it's too long here. But we can help souls like that. And you don't ask the person his opinion. It's not against his free will. You propose that. You ask Jesus to do it. Jesus is a conscious being with all powers about life and death. So if he considers it's okay, he's going to help the person and perform that and do it and save the person, rescue the person. And the person will be reborn in better conditions, and they give this person a chance to enter the mysteries of light, the mysteries of the Gnosis. So that's one. Now, if the person is alive, you mean? If the person is alive, we ask also permission. We ask my divine mother, my divine father, I'm begging you to transport yourself to the heart temple for the temple of the great law with in front of the Karma Lords. And I want to advocate for them. Why not? We are not very full of light to advocate for people, but we can. We ask and we say, okay, please advocate for my missionary friend who is in a mission somewhere in India and he gets sick and maybe it's a karma. We don't know how to heal him. It's a bad situation. Please, Anubis, I'm begging you, free my missionary friend from this hole, dark hole where he is now. Allow him to have more years of life and blah, blah. We can ask. It's the gods will say yes or no. We're gotcha. Not doing black magic. Doing black magic or not respecting the free will would be to do some kind of magic with some plant or something or some entity and force that upon the person who didn't ask you anything. But if the person asks you help, Andrews, I'm in India, I have problems, I have a terrible bacterial disease. You send him C vitamin, you send him remedies, but he's not getting better. And I don't know, the situation like that were very complicated and he's not getting better. Okay, Anubis, do something. Master Litenantes, advocate for him. Jesus, advocate, be an advocate for him. Beg for him his healing and that he can continue his mission, for example. Or shorten his karma and make his karma being paid when he's an old man, no? Okay, it's a karma he has to pay. It's non-negotiable, maybe. So when he's 8 years old, but now he's a young missionary in India, please remove this disease. That's how we can negotiate. So you can negotiate for a guy who is so sick or tired in the hospital, he cannot pray. You see? Yeah. Sometimes a missionary is attacked, he's tired, he's sick, and nobody can... if nobody prays for him, he's going to be in trouble. So sometimes you just have the strength to send a WhatsApp or a phone call. You know, I'm in this situation. What can you do? And we, as Gnostic brothers, we should do chains. We should pray. Of course, we can ask.
1: Right.
0: And because he can't. So eventually, if the guy is conscious enough, you say, what do you want us to ask? We ask this. It's okay? Yes, yes, David, you can ask that. I allow you. But if you don't have contact with him, they just tell you, you know, your old friend is in mission in India. There's no contact, no WhatsApp, nothing. You can pray for him. You can try to negotiate for him. Why not? I don't think it's a problem.
1: Okay. Thank you for sharing that.
0: It's even a duty that we have. A duty.
1: Right? If someone asks
0: Jesus,
1: for help.
0: Jesus said in the PC Sophia, many souls are lost because nobody prays for them. So we might remember that. Yeah.
1: Well, David, I want to thank you. Go ahead.
0: I just wanted to say that's the example of brotherly love that we should have in our Gnostic life. And eventually for people who are not Gnostic. The patient I have now is not Gnostic, but it's the grandmother of a Gnostic. And we do everything we can since a week to save this case. So that's Christian charity. We have to get the people who come to us because we have students in Gnosis. My grandmother is... Okay, we have to do. We have to do what we do, okay? So I think it's a duty to do our best. Thank you, Andrews. Anything more?
1: No, I wanted to thank you for your time, for sharing your time and your knowledge, your experience
0: no
1: with
0: problem.
1: Us and the example.
0: It's a pleasure.
1: We really appreciate it. And if there's anything else you want to say, then now's the time.
0: I think we have a few minutes left. Okay. What could I say? That I would encourage the Gnostic missionaries or the young students who want to become missionaries, that it's a beautiful path. We have lots of tools that I have not seen anywhere else, except some very high shaman people I know. I want to give something quickly, maybe, to the Gnostic community. Some people will know it, some people won't. This year, a lady shaman, a healer, she was a Jinas shaman, was able to go into Jinas. Her name was Doña Celina, and she was living in Michoacán, Sinapecuaro, in Mexico. And this lady was a friend of Master Literantes and Master Samael. And when the family of Master Samael were sick, or missionaries had weird sickness, they were sending them to Doña Celina in Michoacán. I interrogated some friends in IGA, and they said, oh yeah, we knew her. Many people of the family of the masters and missionaries, old missionaries, the old guard, were going to see Doña Celina. She was a great healer and Gina's master, friend of Master Literantes. So I just said that so people understand that even the Master Samael and Master Literantes, they were sometimes using the help of people specialized in occult medicine. Because a missionary, to get efficient in that, needs to dedicate all his life for that. You can't just do a little case on Sunday every 3 years. Okay, so that would be my advice. The people who feel they can do like that, a pass in the occult medicine, they have to put all their life in it. That would be my advice.
1: Thank you, David. Yeah. I want to thank the listeners also for tuning in, for sharing your time with us. And with that, we're going to wrap it up.
0: Thanks a lot. Okay.
1: All right. Wishing you the best. And until next time.
0: Thanks to Radio Coradi. Inventual peace to all the listeners. Thanks a lot, Andrews. Thanks.

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1: Good evening, dear Radio Coradi listeners. This time we will have the pleasure of having our very first bilingual lecture. This will be a very interesting day since our brother Ivan Cerón will be talking about seven diamond virtues. We will continue speaking about the seven virtues of the being as well as the opposing vices and about the experiences of the path. Today, we're going to be specifically talking about altruism. And with this, we give Ivan, how are you? We welcome you.
2: Yes, good afternoon. Well, I'm very fine here. Greetings to all our listeners of Radio Coradi. And greetings to Ana Luisa, Esther, and Maggie, and to Elio. And of course, all the team of Radio Coradi. Thank you very much for this opportunity that Liz is giving me, and Elio is giving me too, and all the team of Radio Coradi. Thank you to everybody again, my wife Tania and my person are very grateful to be able to participate and to give contribute to something to Radio Coradi, and something that we have studied and we have comprehended, the esoteric path of the psychology. Well, we hope that this topic would be a great help to everybody, and surely it's going to be like that. And we want to talk a little bit about, in this beginning, or what they were, our past activities about this, about the seven diamond virtues. Before, we made three interventions. This is the fourth one that we are participating. The first time, we talk about chastity and lust. We talk about real chastity that we defined as union of the sexual desires and love and the spiritual desire. And then the arcane, what is kisses, tenderness, without coming into the losing of the energy. As we, every day, we know that it is the source of all energy, and for us to the transmutation for all the beings is like as important as the water for the human beings. The nature of lust, it is a defect that really sucks the energy in the superior center, the heart, the consciousness, and it could be compared like a door that helps us to go to the dimensions, but attack us when we try to get up to other dimensions. As a consequence of these acts of the loss, it produces organic shame and loss of our inner, and will stop being the real beings. As a consequence, that when we transmute, that is pure chastity, and this multiplies the inner faculties, it accelerates the awakening, the psychological death, and rejoins to our inner family. It makes us conscious of our beautiful reality. That's why we talk in the first intervention. And, you know, to start getting what is the older context. In the second intervention, we talk about the humility against the pride. And a little bit about justice and balance. The one who is humble is a balanced person. So we were talking about that we have to be in the law of equilibrium. Pride is seen as a psychological disease that distorts the reality. Pride is manifested like a self-importance, in which the individual thinks that is great and could be insignificant. Searching for the control is intolerant, and feeds on the opinion of the rest, and has two variables, or two lines. Self-love, that is inner, and the pride that is external. When we talk about humility, it is picture of the Christmas or its insignificance. It's to be like a dead person when it is praised and or the insults. And to have total indifference. The one who is humble is fair because it remains in a balance in the center, not willing to be more or less than any other one. And when we talk about justice, it is the remedy for the pride. It is justice understood like an equilibrium. If someone does something wrong to us, justice is to remember to the good thing that person has done, to go to the center and avoid the extremes. That was our second intervention. And in our third intervention, we talk about, especially with center, this topic of center, in talking about the virtues. This is the purpose of this communication that we have been performing. Then these recordings and the last three, and this current one, are going to be available to all the listeners in another opportunity. So then in the third participation, we talk about serenity, sweetness against anger, wrath. Wrath, it is a mental blindness. The person that is in wrath is a person that is sick, that uses the force in a very unfair way. It is the source of the fear, impatience, and the frustrated desire. Behind wrath, there is an eye that wants to stick something and use the violence when it is not available to get it. When we talk about serenity and sweetness, we really get it practicing the infinitude of nearness to understand our very little value against the cosmos. Wrath loses all senses. Serenity is the capacity to live that the life flows without trying to control others. So then we should be flowing, my dear friends and listeners of Radio Kurevi. We are going to talk about affirmative psychology and how to develop it within us, how to cultivate it within us, how to really exert it continuously. So then we will say that today we are going to talk about the altruism. The term altruism, it talks about the tendency to try the wellness of others in a very not interested, seeking an interest, even to our own personal interest. There are very synonyms that to be this word to be understood. Philanthropy, it is used especially when the support is to a great scale through praise for humanity purposes. At the same time, we can relate it to the word generosity, leaning to giving. We can say too, with no personal interest, we're not seeking for personal or personal praise. And in a whole context, this is ethical. And in spiritual, we say the charity, solidarity, the humanitarian, the benevolence. But beyond all these synonyms, direct synonyms, we can talk about one that relates, we relate very well because we understand it very well. The sacrifice for the humanity, the third factor of the revolutionary of consciousness. So we can talk then about of different notes that we have had through all this process of what it is essentially essentially the affirmative psychology.
3: Para todo esto,
2: so then,
3: tenemos que decir,
2: for all this, we have to say
3: que existe un texto maravilloso del budismo,
2: that there is a beautiful text from Buddhism
3: que habla sobre la guinalda,
2: that talks about
3: de las joyas de Nagarjuna,
2: the necklace of the jewels of Nagarjuna.
3: El texto enseña,
2: the text teaches that the true
3: no está
2: wealth, it is not
3: en estar
2: in to be
3: poder.
2: In
3: dinero,
2: the power,
3: paz,
2: money, fame, but in the development of the consciousness, the ethic, and the profound comprehension of the reality. The true wealth, Rananagarjuna, the true jewels are
3: la paciencia,
2: patience,
3: la sabiduría,
2: wisdom,
3: la compasión,
2: compassion,
3: la humildad,
2: humility,
3: la disciplina,
2: discipline,
3: la serenidad,
2: serenity,
3: no las posesiones materiales,
2: not the material
3: ejemplo,
2: possessions. For example,
3: dos personas,
2: two people,
3: una tiene millones,
2: one owns millions, but lives with anxiety and impatience. Another person possesses very little, but has peace and generosity. And then we make the question, who is truly wealthy? Who is the truly rich here? The work of Nagarjuna is to instill, to practice every day, to talk with the truth, to avoid, to do harm, to control negative reactions, to help others, to have a reflection before acting, meditate on the impermanence that everything shall pass, cultivate serenity. We are talking about the awakening. When you talk about the seven diamond virtues, when we talk about the virtues, we are talking about that they are tools for the awakening. And in this way, practicing these virtues, we die too. Why? Because we do not nurture the I. Because the I is nurtured when we do bad talking, we hurt someone, when we don't control our negative reactions, when we have the greed. So then, when you practice virtues unquestionably, more virtues blossom. The necklace of the jewels teaches that the human suffering, it is not resolved accumulating external things, but transforming the mind and the heart. Nagarjuna shows that egoism chains ourselves. Greed destroys. Attachment causes suffering, but it says too that it's necessary that we comprehend the darkness, and it is necessary that we understand light. A great master should be a good knower of virtues. A great master should know the dantesque circle, but a great master should know too their heavens, the paradise. So then Nagarjuna shows that egoism chains the attachments, causing karma, while wisdom really regenerates compassion, nobles the profound comprehension, brings peace. This is a good business. This is a good transformation. So then, my dear friends, let us go deeper into these virtues, but more concentrated in the topic that we want to develop with for you today. And this topic, we repeat, is about altruism and greed. But unquestionable that most likely we will be more motivated for altruism than for greed. It is the question will have a definition and to comprehend when to identify when it's great and when it truly we don't have the need of that. The first question to the question, the Gnostic listeners that are in this moment listening to us, is why the human being having the capacity of love ends dominated by greed, fear, and egoism? Each civilization or religion or all deep philosophy have been talked about two forces that are opposite. And it's worth it that we have to do an effort to get this one. The number one is the impulse of accumulation for oneself. Force number two, the impulse to develop and to surrender for the others. These two forces, we are going to call them greed and altruism. The altruism is to really provide the wellness for others, to serve with seeking no recompensation, even help when nobody is looking at us. Altruism is sacrifice our comfort for others. I think greed is different. It's the extremes of it. It's centered all about the I, and it, the source is the fear. Wants to possess more and more. Wants to control. And it's not enough to have the house. It's not enough to control the friends. It doesn't feel enough to control the area of the work. It's not sufficient to have a company to control hundreds of people. It's not enough to be the president. The person wants to control everything, and it's so much the eager to control that wants to control the universe. And the same solar system that now we are looking at, greed wants to make sure, because of fear of losing what it already has, it wants to have the accumulation of things continuously. And the human tragedy is surrounding about these forces. Accumulate for me, for myself, or to surrender for the love of others. What is altruism? We can say here, what is altruism? Altruism is not only to give money away, or to help occasionally, or to be a good person. The real altruism is to have generosity, benevolence, solidarity, to have conscious charity, cooperation, love, sacrifice. And in the top expression, the maximum expression of it, one of the factors of the revolution of consciousness is the sacrifice for the humanity. One who sacrifices for the humanity is an altruist. This radio station, which is serving to broad this message, it has an altruist mission. Why? Because it's not seeking for economic means and benefit. When we found a missionary there, that is not seeking material wellness, and it's not really to be having wellness, because it's not only the material wellness, because the real wellness comes from altruism, because the sun gives, earth gives, the trees and the river give. Everything in the cosmos cooperate. The greed belongs to the ego. Cooperation belongs to the universe. So we have to see ourselves the problem. What is the problem? Because we need to release what is altruism within ourselves. The altruism is just embottled in the greed, in the deep of it, because it is left consciousness, and we need to know how to release it, how to make it understand what is the correct path. We need to comprehend that. We need to eliminate the source, the original source of the greed. Doesn't begin with the money. Begins in the mind. Begins when we feel fear, insecurities, and inner impatience. So then we want to fill up that void with material possessions, with recognitions, with power, with pleasures, with having control. Fear is the source of the greed. Master Samael says and teaches something extraordinary. He has always said to us something extraordinary. Because of fear, the greed is the one that wants more. Fear leads to worse. Worse at home, worse at work, worse between among nations. Because of fear, generates exploitation. Because of fear, generates lie. Because of fear, there is greed, avarice, and there is corruption. So if we release from greed, we release from a great problem. So what happens? Human beings is fearful. This fear to be lonely, to lose the security, to lose the power, to lose the prestige, to lose money. And because of fear, ends it being a slave of the unconsciousness. And because of fear, ends and does slavery upon other human beings. And because of fear, it kills and kills the confidence. So what we need is to observe to this eye, and we need to make a retrospection and to ask our Divine Mother to show us those elements of greed that are within us, because it's clear that in many occasions, or perhaps now we are not totally conscious of these manifestations of greed, if there is not altruism, it's because we have had a lot of greed, desires of the things for me and for me, only to be concerned about me. All greed is born first like an impression. We see Jews, and this one generates greed. We want more jewels. We see money, and this one generates more greed. We want more money and more. We see the luxury. We see a beautiful house and we want it. Or the one that has a greed for a woman, for success. And if not, we don't transform this impressions consciously, they become into eyes of greed. But if I were asleep, we are building up more eyes of greed and we are losing the consciousness. For that reason, we need to pay attention. We need to be awakened. The consciousness is always flowing. It doesn't attach to anything. The problem of the eye of the greed is attached to the jewels, attached to the money, attached to the house. And even if person dies and doesn't want to leave the house, and even if the person dies, wants to stay with the loved ones. Why? Because of the attachment. That is the way the eye of greed, and there are the many eyes that are within us. But otherwise, when it's a consciousness, we are free. We live and we have to live, and we have no attachments to anything. A practice example of how greed is built up. We go into a very nice store and immediately it starts the comparison, the sensations of inferiority.
3: And
2: that becomes into a psychological need. The altruism as source of the ego. But when this ego really diminishes, altruism is born. Because then you can ask, what is my earning? What do I receive in return? What is being recognized? Otherwise, the altruism questions, how can I be of help? How can I be of service?
3: Es humilde.
2: It's humble.
3: Es un servidor.
2: It's a server.
3: Esta es una virtud maravillosa.
2: This is a beautiful virtue that we need to develop to the maximum, to the top.
3: Por diferentes tradiciones.
2: And they are virtues that are in different traditions, not only in us.
3: Nosotros en la enseñanza gnóstica la practicamos.
2: We, in the Gnostic teachings, we practice it. In the depth, the Gnostic missionaries practice this profoundly. Because in that way, when we help, it's the way that we are helped to. And the more we help, the more we are helped. And with no interest whatsoever. It is. That missionary does it because just for love, because has the eager to help. That is Master Samael, that is the Buddha, that is Master Soloasso. All the enlightened masters have done that, to help with no interest, because they comprehend what is the feeling of the humanity and the need of it. The Dalai Lama teaches that the stubborn greed and the wise egoism. The stubborn egoism only thinks in themselves and losing the energy and finishes alone with negative enemies, full and surrounded with enemies. But the wise one understands the happiness depends on the willingness of others. And that's why helping others is good, because we help others, we aim to help ourselves profoundly. Now let us ask ourselves, my friends of Radio Karate, in this moment, what do we need intensively? And the thing that we need, and the things that we need to give, what do we need to awaken? I need many essences that suffer for that lacking of awakening. The one who needs light, he has to have to give light to the being. The one who lives love has to give love to the being. The one who needs time because he's enslaved, he has to give the time for the being to the being. What do we need? Intelligence? We have to give the little that we have. And that little that we have, we can multiply it. In the teaching notice, we are taught that all the virtues are altruistic because we are always giving. But we need to learn to give more. To give more to the being and to commit to the being. And that way that we give to the being is the way that we receive. What is missing to us? Experiences, or we need to be more awakened during the day because we give it to the being, because what we do, that impacts to the being, it benefits

the being benefits from that. So learn to work together with the being. There is a teaching that we have been practicing that was taught by a brother that has finished already the great work. They have been touching about the symbiosis to do the work for an awakening, a faster awakening. But for that, we need not to do the work alone. We need to be in remembrance of our Divine Mother and to work with the Divine Mother. I want to be in attention, working with my Divine Mother in every moment. It means that I feel that my Divine Mother is here, present, that I think that she is talking and feeling, that I feel that she is acting to do the work together with the intimate, because the intimate should have the control and be together with us, and to say to the intimate, if I fail, you fail too. And to call him and call him and do together the work with the intimate. This is a symbiosis. One thing is to paint a house by yourself. Another thing is to paint a house with a friend. Or another thing is to do it, the esoteric work by yourself, than do the esoteric work with a friend. The path is accelerated. So then the altruism dissolves the fear. When we lived just shut down in the ego, the suffering, the mind gets shrink. But when we think in the other ones, the consciousness expands. So then the eye of fear loses its strength and confidence is born. So we have to live with the trust and trust into everything, to trust in the being, in the Divine Mother, to have trust in ourselves. To trust, yes, in the being. To trust in the nothing teachings, in the spouse, in the children, in our couple. So in a psychological death is the way that the fear is going to die with trust, with altruism. The die of the death of the eye passes the birth of the future. That's what Master Samael teaches us. And we accept the way we are, and we not have the wrath. We die in that serenity burns. If the greed dies, what is born? The altruism. And if the lust dies, is born the chastity. If the pride dies, humility is born. If the hate dies, love is born. Beautiful virtues. We really instill you to practice love. I hope that in our next intervention, we are going to talk about love, the mother of all virtues. Love that sacrifices is the true love. Samael doesn't seek for rewards. He seeks that love is not seeking for rewards. Love is authentic, gives, blesses, comprehends, renounces. And he, in the lecture that is in the fifth gospel, he narrates about a man that he leaves his spouse for the love. That's the story about the conflict between greed and the true love. But right now I'm going to read in summarized way, that is going to help us a lot to comprehend this aspect. The life of a visionary man, intelligent, that dreamed to construct a great city in the of mountains and valleys, what later on will become in the city of New York. However, in the midst of that fever for gold that dominated a lot in the United States, his material ambition, he led to make a big mistake, to abandon his spouse

0: have to go and seek for welfare. Although he really truly loved that woman, the insatiable fear seeking for gold was the center of his life. With the time, he learned that she died. And moving on with his successes, he married again. And he had a family. He developed and put trains, and he reaches a prestige. But the destiny confronted him unexpectedly when, in the midst of an auditorium full of people, he saw the woman that he left before alive. One instant removed his consciousness. He remembered his first love, and he comprehended the void the ambition has left in his heart. The most sublime of this story is, listening to Radio Crady, is the following. It's not the repentance of the man, but the attitude of the woman. However, despite that he continued loving him profoundly, he renounces to come back to her and seeking to move on to his path and continue with the path that he has chosen. Her love was not possessive or selfish. It was a love being able to sacrifice for the happiness of the loved one. My friends, true love doesn't seek rewards, doesn't demand, doesn't dominate, not even claims for anything. It just surrender and comprehends and conscious renouncement. Love authentically means to seek the wellness of others, even upon their own suffering. This story shows that greed could take the person away from the most valuable things, while the true authentic love represents one of the most elevated expressions of the human consciousness. And Master Samael said in that lecture that it could be worth it to listen and to read. And he asks, and we ask to all our listeners, who would be able to renounce to the most love for the love of the beloved one? That is conscious love. Well, being attention, because be careful that not the greed and to be in the search of feeling with so much things in our heart, in our mind, in the material world, take us away from the most precious things. Pay attention. I think that the greatest problem that is actually is the materialism. Be careful, because it can take us away from the experience of the being, because it's not most the highest experience to experience the being. There is nothing more higher than that. Altruism is not emotion, it's consciousness. To help the one who we love and like is easy. The true challenge and test is when we help to the one that is difficult, the ungrateful, the ones that is not present to us, the one that hurts us, the one has infringed so much pain on us. There is a challenge and the test. But the cooperation as the law of the cosmic, is a cosmic law, it as is taught by the Mayas, that help us to understand that to die. And then we can comprehend that the most beautiful that we can give is cooperation, help others. So the Mayas have
1: El niño maya aprendía.
0: The children and they used
1: pequeño.
0: To teach them the grain of
1: el
0: corn.
1: Maíz.
0: The Maya children learned from very early age that the corn doesn't grow by itself.
1: Opera la tierra,
0: the earth cooperates,
1: agua,
0: the water cooperates,
1: sol,
0: the sun cooperates, the wind.
1: Entonces,
0: so then,
1: el ser humano también debe cooperar.
0: Human beings should cooperate too.
1: Nosotros,
0: so then, we,
1: sintiéndonos la conciencia,
0: feeling the consciousness, we should cooperate with the parts
1: cooperar
0: of the being,
1: humana,
0: cooperate with the human soul,
1: cooperar con el alma divina,
0: cooperate with the divine soul,
1: cooperar con el íntimo,
0: cooperate with the intimate,
1: el íntimo sagrado que habita
0: the
1: en,
0: sacred
1: en el silencio,
0: intimate that dwells in the silence
1: madre,
0: of us, with the divine mother
1: guía,
0: that consoles, that guides,
1: cooperar con el Espíritu Santo,
0: cooperate with the Holy Spirit
1: viviente,
0: and the living fire,
1: cooperar con el Cristo íntimo,
0: cooperate with the intimate
1: amor,
0: Christ that lights up
1: eterno,
0: our path with love, cooperate
1: vida,
0: with the heavenly eternal Father,
1: con Ali Buda, con
0: with
1: Ali,
0: the Adi Buda, with the law and the White Lodge, to
1: solar,
0: cooperate with the solar system
1: universo,
0: and our universe, with the universe
1: infinito,
0: that have the pulse in the infinite itself, and the infinite that have no name, with the absolute, the eternal mystery of the creation that is span our souls in conscious cooperation with all visible creation. Or invisible, the true love should blossom in each act as pure altruism, as a lighted sacrifice, like an awakening, a profound awakening of the consciousness. My friends, all the cosmos cooperates, so why shouldn't we? Why we want to get out of this beautiful wheel? The universe is joined by the eager of cooperation, by the sources of love. Families are united because of love. The countries are united because of love. In so many places are full of all love. Churches are full of love. The nothing teachers is united because of love. Cooperate is to have a cooperation with life, to help evolution, to serve consciously. That is means to cooperate. Cooperate is something that is truly beautiful. It could be the people, and it's urgent. It's urgent that we dedicate to cooperate, to become altruists, to develop these capacities, these abilities, to cultivate these skills. It is urgent and necessary. Why? Because this one multiplies our dharma, because the one who cooperates is helped too. And the more you cooperate, the more you pay your debts. It means the one that helps the more that the karma is paid. It means that suffering is minimized, reduces. So we have to become altruists in all the sense of the meaning of this word. So what do we need to comprehend it? The third factor of the consciousness, the need to sacrifice for our fellow men. And that all our wellness is multiplied. Everything is samel. Multiply is the things that it has. If you come with little to this one and you start having the aptitude, you increase your capital. This of having hope, we need to practice these virtues. It is need that we become become these virtues as a need of life. It is the need that we need to work. Since the first rays of the sun's gone out, we have to work to create the virtues, to practice the virtues, to develop the virtues. And when we have the virtues, when you experience the virtues, they don't remain in us. These virtues are given, and this one generates cosmic coins. And that cosmic coins help us in initiated work to pay for initiations, to climb up the mount of initiation. What do we need? We need love. We need to multiply love. We need to devote to this profoundly, not to turn this one in something intellectual. We're talking something that is truly important.
1: A la ley vamos con obras.
0: To the law we come with this. When we need to go in negotiation to the law, you need this, good deeds. The one who has good deeds and good capital is not afraid to negotiate with the law and to ask for law, for help. But when you have been the one that doesn't pay to the bank, and when you need a loan, not granted, because you don't have. But when you are doing virtues and virtues, because there are things for the law, and you knock the door of Anubis and his judges, and we are going to realize, because they respond very fast, it's something marvelous when there is Dharma, if that is the case. So there, we should know that some brethren have stopped their path. But Carmen, they have understood that what they need is to work, to create the trust with the law, with the being, to allow them to grow so that those values dwell in us. So we need that the virtues become in us like in an instinctive way, with the instinct. Well, like this, my friends, we are talking about this topic, about the altruism. We are going to come to a small brief break. We come in a moment.
2: Muchas gracias, Iván. Muy interesante.
3: Thank you very much, Ivan. All of your reflections that you have done are very interesting. And how you just said, we will go ahead and continue with a short musical break, and please send us all of your questions, and Ivan will kindly answer, and we will be right back.
2: Gracias.
3: Thank you.

0: Muchas gracias. Hemos regresado después de la pausa musical.
1: Thank you very much. We have now returned after our musical break. And well, Ivan, can you please proceed with your dialogue with us? Or would you like...
2: Bueno, Liz, si te parece, yo puntualizo la parte final y después si hay alguna pregunta.
3: I really go to the final part. If there is a question, any question, we pressure and answer.
2: Ah, bueno, bueno, bueno.
1: Sure, of course, you have the microphone.
3: Well, very thank you, Manish. Thank you again for waiting
2: final ya de la conferencia,
3: for this final part of the lecture.
2: Con los compañeros
3: talking about here with the team of Radio Coradi. They manifest their profound interest to practice these virtues. Unquestionably, this is very important to comprehend all this and beforehand should not remain in the intellectual part, but to turning it into practice. We have to understand that Gnosis becomes a great reality when we take it to the facts, to the deeds. Gnosis is beautiful teaching. And many missionary brothers have been, and we see then that they have occasion for their studies, the esoteric path, and we admire them. But in reality, we have to transfer this to the consciousness, to the facts. As listeners, whatever the point we are, we have to take it. But to continue going deeper into this of altruism, those who sacrifice for the humanity, there are many examples. For example, there is an example of an altruist, and who was Mengi, the mountain guy. The Mandis acts, it is said that it is known as the man that moved the mountain or the man who defeated a mountain. What it says that in India, after the death of his wife, because of lacking for medical attention, a quick medical blockage of the mountain that prevent to go to the mountain, Mandi spent 22 years digging a hole by himself. And he motivated all the ones that surrounded him. What was the impact? So he reduced 72 kilometers of distance to one. That is a maximum example of altruism, goes into the personal perseverance for others do not have to suffer. But the same, he didn't stop to lament himself for the great mountain that prevented going back, and he lost his wife. He didn't go into the sentimentalism. And at choice of that time, he said, I can make a path to that. And he did. Because he didn't want that anyone should have through that suffering of losing a loved one, like his wife. There's another very interesting example of the cleanings of Chernobyl. Thousands of workers, engineers, and firefighters, they offered as volunteers to clean the disaster in the central nuclear central that happened on April 26th in 1986. Knowing that the radiation effects could shorten dramatically their lives, or they would kill them in days. What was the impact? They avoided a second explosion that had made terrible impact throughout Europe. It was a sacrifice for the survivorship and continental level. To give their lives to clean that radiation. They are marvelous achievements to give their lives practically. And like that, there is another one, the heroine of the Holocaust. And we are talking about Irina Sandler. She was a social worker, a Polish social worker known as the angel of the eject from Varsovia, so because of how many children work in the Second World War. Who was here in Sandra?
2: In Varsovia.
3: She was a social worker in Varsovia. And also when the Nazis created the ghetto.
2: Aprovechó su acceso al ghetto.
3: So, took advantage of that, the ghetto, disguised as a nurse,
2: sospechas,
3: to avoid any suspicion,
2: para ayudar a combatir el
3: to
2: tifus,
3: help to fight the tifus,
2: tiempo,
3: but at the same time,
2: rescatar a niños judíos,
3: to rescue Jewish children. What did she do?
2: Salvó aproximadamente,
3: she saved approximately, bien, listen very well to the listeners, please. 2,100 Jewish children, taking out in a clandestine way from the ghetto. She hid it in the ambulance, in boxes, in bags, in tunnels, or even in caskets, false caskets. They were given new identities, and they were placed in Christian families or convents. And they kept the real names in jars hidden and the trees with the hope to reunite them with their families after the war. So here we can remember here many actors. We can recall Gandhi, the leader that left his wealthiness and career to release India by the no violence law or concept. It was proven that the personal sacrifice and the moral integrity, it has more impact than the military force. That's his legacy. And we can talk about the Mother Teresa of Calcutta that devoted her life to more vulnerable in India. And she founded the Missionaries of the Charity that was to minimize the suffering and death, prioritizing always the spiritual dignity and the emotional accompaniment. That was beautiful. What can we talk about Nelson Mandela? We can say that he was a genius of altruism. Well, Mandela, after decades of being in captivity, he freedom the transition, he led the transition to South Africa to a freedom without searching for revenge. That is the altruism of pardon, achieving the national spirit and avoiding a civil war. It is said that Mandela was in the prison. And when he was in prison, he asked for water. And the guard threw ruin on the face. But it is said that after he went out of the prison, he met this guard in a restaurant. And he invited him and called him to sit at his table to eat with him with no resentment. And those acts of that kind, he had a love. That is what true love, with no resentment. And we have another, tradition of religions that talk about the altruism. Muhammad in Islam, altruism is manifested through the concept of to prefer other above oneself. And zakah, that it is an duty to give the alms. It is said in the Islam that altruism is a fact of justice and purification. The hand that gives is better than the hand that receives. And what is given in the name of others is the only thing that is really kept for the eternity. We can talk about too about Jesus, an authentic altruist that led the altruism to the total sacrifice and conditional love. and mystic expression to the thought. And it is the mirror of the divine. There is no more love to give the life for others, for the being, for the friends, for the being. So that is a key teaching here. Altruism should be radical and in secret. Altruism, that is, should be conscious, not unconscious, that is very different. That your left hand doesn't know what your right hand does. Those to love and help even the enemies. Breaking the logic of the human exchange. Because you cannot give the person because it's not love. No, no. We have to love and help those two. We have to give without looking to whom to receive the help. And we can talk about him, Halabi, the great Sufi mystic, that he lived the altruism through the expressions of the being. As everything that exists is a manifestation of God, that's what he said, to help the fellow man is to help to God itself, himself. So let us help, my brethren. Let us help intensively. But the greatest achievement is to help the being. And I lose this to Rumi, like more known as Rumi. He sings to the altruism like a love that is strong of altruism. Rumi used to say, altruism is a fire that burns. It is burns the egoism. It's a dance in which you forget about yourself to become into a warm, in a warm for the others. Be like a river in the generosity and help. Be like the sun in the compassion. For Rumi, give was the celebration of life. And the only way to expand the soul to the infinite. So altruism, we have to become into an inner transformation. So there are three relationships in the human being. The relationship with oneself, the relation with others, and the relationship with the being. So this one was taught a friend that finished the great work. So that there are these three relationships. How are the relationships with oneself? How do we relate to ourselves? Because if we don't have a good relationship with ourselves, we are going to be with problems. If we don't have a good relationship with our mind, with our emotions, with our words, with our actions, that is going to bring a lot of problems. And brings problems with who? With the relationship with others. And has problems with him to have a bad relationship with a being. And that's how we can see it from the point of view of the altruism. So relationship with ourselves, the science shows that helps to reduce stress when we practice altruism. It improves the emotional health and generates a cellular benefit. So as a summary, many health problems are taken care of. And when there is altruism to make a relationship with others, it joins communities, reduces isolation, it creates fraternity. And altruism with the being. It strengthens our relationship with the being. But we have selfish acts, it only strengthens to the ego. To come to an ending, a final conclusion. Human beings possess technology, communication, power, but continuous suffering. Why? Because they develop grateful and in a great way only the intelligence, but not the heart. The question, my brothers, are we developing our hearts? Are we liberating the faculty of the being? We have to teach ourselves to get into the depths of our heart, to work intensively for that. And this of the work is very sympathetic, very nice, because we talk about the work of the heart is to get into the ecstasy with the being, is to get into the ecstasy with the Divine Mother, because to work with the heart is to make light, because to work with the heart is to attain awakening. And to die in so many, many defects. So that's why it's urgent that we be continuous intensively with the heart. And you don't even feel it because you get in love with the work. It's moreover, we have to get to the point to get in love profoundly of the work. Like we have get in love of our partner. It's the same way that we have to get in love with the work. That's what Master Samael says.
2: Amigos, la codicia divide.
3: My friends, what is greed divides hearts, make slavery, divides villages, people, it hardens the heart, it gets us sick, it gets sick to the ones that are around us. The greed slaves. Altruism, on the opposite, is liberation, transforms,
2: despierta,
3: awakens, unites. Altruism is a marvelous force that we need to practice intensively. The one who gives receives. And the more you give, the more you receive. That's what Master Samael says. And we have practiced it. So it means that this is something that we wanted to talk about in this fourth intervention.
2: Y entonces ahorita vamos a ir preguntas,
3: pues preguntas. Let us see if there are questions, we will answer them. If
2: más adelante las podemos responder.
3: Perhaps they will come later and we will answer them.
0: Muchas gracias, Iván. Me parece muy interesante, sobre todo cuando mencionas.
1: Thank you very much, Ivan. Your talk is very interesting, especially when you mention the altruism of the being of ourselves for our being, for our inner work, and the altruism that our Father does for us, all the sacrifices, all the parts of our inner being, of the spiritual aspect, since you mentioned in the beginning. And I want to ask you in an anonymous form, someone asks us or does an comment on how missionaries do sacrifices, go and do their mission to go to places where there is, they've renounced to everything and they have little work, there's illnesses. On top of that, some institutions request to give their donations and they continuously do their sacrifices. So this is for some, not everyone. I don't know anyone. There, some missionaries do have their homes and their vehicles. And is this altruism that we can do those kinds of material donations? What must we do about this?
2: Esta pregunta que nos transmites, que me transmites,
1: Liz, thank you very much
3: for this question that you are sending, that you are sending to me,
2: al oyente o al oyente que,
3: and that is very important. Thank you so much.
2: Hay un punto
3: to the listener that has done this question. There is a point on the mental point in the path.
2: Tener equilibrio.
3: And the fundamental path is to have a balance, an equilibrium, to comprehend that there is a balance.
2: Entonces nosotros debemos,
3: and that
2: está bien,
3: scale has to be balanced. So we have to give and it's fine. Pero and even we should do our great effort, but our great effort should be according to our possibilities. And who's to take the decision to do that help, that contribution, that renunciation, He's taking the missionary for the student. In case of a missionary, it should be done in a conscious what can give or what can is able to do. Another thing is the fanatism. I cannot give my home to donate my home because I have my children. And I should have a home. I cannot donate that house because this house or my home in my house is for the being. It belongs to the being. It was given by my being. It was not given by any other person. No one is able to have a disposition of that. If I want to do it, it's upon myself, not because someone is demanding it, not because it should become a law. We should give contributions that are in a conscious way. We are not giving we're not saying that I don't give. We're not saying that. We should give with a full hands, but in a conscious way. Someday, a brother missionary was saying that have a father that took his salary and before getting home, so when the poor come to ask for the poor and he get home, he have for the grocery for the following week. So then the family have to call attention, of course, to this man, because how is that possible that he was going to give to donate his money and he will not have to take food to his home? And the thing that the being gave that money to that man to take the home, so it's a fundamental point for us to awake, to become conscious, isn't it? Because we should not take some, you know, other brothers that are in another position and become lost. Pay attention, because we know too that one that gives receives. But we know too, and I want excuse for this word, sometimes with these contributions in an unconscious way, and then we realize with the time that is not good. The invitation to all is to awaken. Not because the missionary says that you have to give so many thousands. You have to do it. It's more. The contributions are not obligatory. At least what is to correspond to our own experience. Moreover, we many times, we don't have to ask. It is provided. That is to be humble, not to ask. Sometimes we ask for others in a very difficult situation. That is humility. I repeat beforehand, we have to be in a balance. I cannot accept the mission that I have to go to another city of the United States and renounce to everything here. Because someone said, because he's my boss, a spiritual boss, at least in the group, that the movement that is here, we don't know, but we have listened that it has happened. But here the teaching here is that we need to awake, because we need to comprehend that the being is the one that has to guide our steps, to let us be guided by our being, not by the external factors. The being is a fundamental. Many things we have to ask for revelation and many revelations. And if the revelation don't come, don't act. Yes, Liz, that's what we have to as a comment for this moment.
1: Perfect. As a matter of fact, I was going to mention something in that sense that we can light up a candle and ask their father a revelation, but you've already said this, so it is even more clear. And for me, well, we don't have any more questions. Therefore, I think the topic was very profound, clear, very clean, and there's no more doubts from my end. And there are no more questions. Therefore, if you'd like to conclude with your last words, please.
3: Yes, of course. We remain a text that I have written about cooperation. And we want to make emphasis in the conscious cooperation. Because not all that it cooperates is conscious. Sometimes it's cooperated in an unconscious way. We have to give what we can. What we cannot have, we cannot give. And that's for that one is urgent and necessary to awaken. And for that is urgent to have a tool for the awakening. And the tools for awakening is the affirmative psychology. And the tools for the awakening is to comprehend that we have great virtues, that we need to make a dance within us, the dance of the chastity, the dance of the humility, the serenity, the sweetness, kindness, the practice of joy, the practice of altruism, the practice of temperance.
2: Y me quedo con un, con una pequeña
3: frase and I end with a brief phrase that we wrote and we already said that to cooperate.
2: Operar con el alma humana.
3: To cooperate with the human soul, with the divine soul, to cooperate with the sacred intimacy that dwells in silence, with the divine mother that consoles and guides, to cooperate with the Holy Spirit and the living fire, to cooperate with the intimate Christ, to cooperate with the being, to cooperate with the ones that surround us, to help. And we are not talking about the material thing. We need to release the virtues to cooperate with them. We have to be present with the sequence. We have to be and cooperate with the ones that are having difficult moments. The absolute is in an absolute, in a constant cooperation. The sun is in a continuous cooperation. So how we are going to deny to cooperate when the nature keeps on cooperating, how we could not cooperate. That beautiful small tree that gives the fruit, it only gives them, or it gives what it can have, and it's available to do it. So my brethren, we have to practice intensively this beautiful virtue. Thank you so much that have been listening to us in Radio Karate. For my wife, Tanya, and me, has been a marvelous opportunity. And thank you so much to all the brethren and Karate Radio. Thank you so much to you, Liz. Thank you so much to Ana Luisa, to Maggie, to Elio, and to all the team at Radio Karate. And again, thank you so much.
0: Muchas gracias, Iván.
1: Thank you very much, Ivan. Thank you, Tania, and all of our audio listeners that were listening to us, and for your generosity of this conversation. And may you all have a wonderful evening.
0: Paz y bendición.
1: In very peace.

0: vamos a hacer una plática.
1: We're going to have a talk
0: with
1: the purpose that you receive the esoteric teaching.
0: Ante todo,
1: above all, it is necessary to comprehend the meaning of all our studies and the fundamental objective. Certainly, we need to leave the state in which we find ourselves in. The terrestrial humanity is an abnormal, unbalanced humanity. And we need to comprehend this. The psyche of the intellectual animal, mistakenly called man, is altered. As a consequence or corollary of all of this, we can say that the entire terrestrial humanity is mentally, psychically, and volitionally unbalanced. I want you to understand that in epochs of the Lemurian continent, when humanity still did not possess the abominable Kunda buffer organ, all the people were balanced. They lived within harmony, within peace. Yet, there was an unusual event. The comet Kanda, or due to an error of certain sacred individuals, collided with the planet Earth. Then a shocking catastrophe occurred. Some gigantic islands, almost continents, we would say, that were densely populated, submerged into the ocean. Millions of human beings perished. The earth was left in a chaotic state. The geological layers were left unstable. Therefore, it trembled incessantly. Great earthquakes and frightful tsunamis were produced. And since the equilibrium of the geological layers then was lost, there is no stability in our world. And human life tended to disappear. During that age, some sacred individuals arrived on Earth. I want to refer in an emphatic form to the Archangel Sakaki and his highest committee. He came with a group. These individuals studied the problem and arrived at the conclusion that in order to stabilize the geological layers of our world, it was necessary to give to humanity the abominable Kunda buffer organ. It is obvious that the physical body is a machine. that captures specific cosmic energies and later transforms them and retransmits them to the interior layers of the earth. In this way, the earth is nourished because the earth is a living organism that needs to nourish itself, feed itself. By allowing a certain alteration in human organisms, the cosmic forces were also altered and they turned lunar. It so happened that the sacred fire precipitated itself from the coccyx, the fundamental bone of the dorsal spine, downwards. And that fire, at the same time, developed the inferior part of the dorsal spine, creating the appendix we see in the simians, in parentheses, meaning the apes or the monkeys. These types of organisms are clearly lunar, and while transforming energies, these turned lunar. With such forces, it was possible to stabilize the geological layers of our planet Earth. However, there was a certain error of calculation in the Archangel Sakaki and his highest committee. And it was allowed for such an organ to remain in the human being more than the normal. And it occurred in time that later on, the common archphysicist Seraph Angel Loisos came, and he became aware of the situation. However, these sacred beings, these know how to manage the cosmic energies and have power over life and over death. In fact, manipulating the forces of the cosmos is how the process of the disappearance of the abominable Kundabuffer organ initiated. And like so, such an organ was totally lost. However, nowadays, in the inferior part of the dorsal spine exists a little bone that even in medicine is known as tail, or in diminutive, doctors call it little tail. Thus, in reality, truly, a residue of the abominable Kundabuffer organ still remains in the human being. With the disappearance of such an organ, it was evident that the bad consequences from it remained in the five cylinders of the organic machine. These five cylinders are the intellectual, situated in the brain, the emotional, situated in the heart, the motor, in the superior part of the dorsal spine, and the instinctual in the inferior part of the dorsal spine, and the sexual. In these five centers of the machine remained the bad consequences of the abominable Kundabuffer organ. There are two more centers in the human being of a superior type, the superior emotional and the superior mental, which were not affected. However, the harmful psychic elements remained, I repeat, deposited within the machine. These elements are the psychic aggregates. In other terms, we would say the eyes. In Egypt, they were called the red demons of Seth. In any case, such aggregates, even though they are invisible to the physical eyes, they are visible to the sense of the psychological self-observation.

was bottled up or encapsulated. Unfortunately, over time, these aggregates became much stronger. Therefore, truly, nowadays, the essence of the human being, which is the most worthy, the most decent thing that we have within our interior, is found conditioned by the psychic aggregates. It is bottled up. There's something more that is bottled up. The vital or manasic essence and the will, etc. In these conditions, each one of us is a multiplicity and not an individuality. When Jesus of Nazareth interrogates the possessed one from the Christic Gospel, demanding his name, he answers, "My name is Legion." Therefore, each one of us is Legion. It is said that the great Kabir Yeshua ben Pandira took out from Magdala's body 7 demons that undoubtedly personify the 7 deadly sins. There's no doubt that these multiply themselves, but in the biblical gospel, only the main 7 sins are cited. However, we must remember Virgil, the poet of Mantua, when he said, "Although we would have 1,000 tongues to speak and a steel palate, we would not be able to thoroughly enumerate all of our defects." These are words of the master of the Florentine Dante. And they invite us to reflect. Thereby, having the consciousness, the will, and even the mental essence bottled up within the psychic aggregates, undoubtedly we are conditioned in the consciousness, in the will, and in the mental psychic field. For such a reason, I emphatically say that the terrestrial humanity is unbalanced. We know very well that the red demons of Seth that personify us quarrel amongst themselves. They do not have any concordance or harmony. When one of them surges and imposes himself and manages to control the centers of the organic machine, the rest fight for supremacy. And finally, the one who for some instance achieves to dominate the brain falls in order to leave a place for another. Looking at all of these things from all of these angles, we can prove that we did not have one single mind, but thousands of minds that contradict themselves, that argue amongst themselves, that we do not have a single defined will. There is not a permanent ego within us, but thousands of wills. Our consciousness is turned into pieces, shaken by the storms or the strong wind-like storms.

0: the inferior emotions. In a word, we are abnormal creatures. I invite you to think a little. Let us observe a person with jealousy. How can we call him sane when from a flea forms a horse? In parentheses, meaning that he makes a mountain out of a molehill. If the woman is the jealous one, she could not see with tranquility her man with another woman. Even if they were talking very quietly, and vice versa, the same thing happens with the males. What attitudes do they take? What quarrels? The very jealous one suffers because of a glance. He is completely demented. Let us now observe a person that is filled with hate, is monstrous, abominable. He hates the entire world. He doesn't love anyone. He abhors all the people and makes everybody abhor him. He is perfectly demented, and his actions are all crazy. There's no harmony within him. Let's look at someone wrathful, thundering and lightning, in parentheses meaning someone blithely angered or bad-tempered, hitting others with his hands and feet, with his eyes out of orbit, in parentheses meaning someone who is so mad his eyes go out of place. He is a complete demented one. Let's now look at someone lustful. How abominable he becomes. What attitudes he takes. What looks. How filthy. He is abnormal. Let's look at someone avaricious. His disarranged physiognomy, referring to, in parentheses, to the particular aspect of the face of an avaricious person who alters his facial expression. The eyes of an avaricious one are unmistakable. His actions, his way of proceeding, or the way he proceeds, hiding money and even suffering from hunger since he does not want to spend. He's crazy, demented. Let's look at someone envious, suffering horribly because someone else is well. Perhaps he saw a nice house and he doesn't have it. A friend owns it and he suffers because of it. He suffers terribly to see if he gets a better one. Or perhaps he suffers for no reason because someone else has a nice car. How does he act? How does he look? He's crazy, perfectly demented. In such manner, I truly tell you that the people of the planet Earth are demented, unbalanced. The grave part is that they don't even realize that they're unbalanced. They believe they're making perfect use of their faculties. They only come to realize their imbalance the day they are no longer unbalanced. Nobody can become perfectly equilibrated so long as he has the ego, the live I. Therefore, the equilibrium is only achieved by eliminating all of those psychic aggregates that in their conjunction constitute the ego, the I, the myself, the self. There's no doubt that the people of the earth would not even remotely accept that they're imbalanced, but they are. Is the First World War a matter of same people? Is the Second World War a matter of same people? Is the launching of the atomic bomb over Hiroshima and Nagasaki a matter of sane people? Only a crazy person could do that. Only demented people dare do that. See how much imbalance there is in people? That's logical. Therefore, in reality, truthfully, we propose ourselves to eliminate those psychic aggregates that we carry within our interior and which make us abnormal people. How can we achieve this? In what way? It's obvious that the psychological self-observation is needed. When one admits that he has a particular and individual psychology, in fact, one begins then to self-observe. And when one self-observes, one self-discovers. And in all self-discovery exists self-revelation. Nevertheless, we need to perform psychological self-observation in a continuous manner, from instant to instant, from moment to moment, in relation to our friendships, in the workshop, in the country, at home, the defects that we carry hidden within flourish. And if we self-observe from instant to instant, we see them. A defect that has been discovered must be submitted to the intimate self-reflection of the being. It is urgent to comprehend it in all levels of the mind. When a defect has been properly comprehended, we need to eliminate it. We must make a complete differentiation between what is comprehension and what is elimination. To comprehend is not everything. We need to eliminate. Someone could comprehend that he has a defect of anger, yet this does not signify that he has eliminated it. Someone can comprehend that he has the defect of lust, but this does not mean that he has eliminated it. Someone can comprehend that they have the defect of vengeance, but this does not signify that he has eliminated it. The mind by itself cannot fundamentally alter any defect. A power superior to the mind is necessary. Fortunately, such a power exists and it is latent within our interior. I want to emphatically refer to Devi Kundalini Shakti, the Divine Cosmic Mother. She is a variant of our own being, but derived, or a derivative, a derivation. I precisely learned this from her. In a certain occasion in Tibet, I interrogated my Divine Mother Kundalini in the following form. You and I look like two completely different beings. However, we are the same being. answer, yes, my son, we are the same being, but derived. Therefore, this must be understood. She is Mara, Isis, Adonia, Insoberta, Rhea, Cybele, Astarte, Diana, Tonantzin, etc. Amongst the peoples of serpentine culture, she is the igneous serpent of our magical powers. When the devotee invokes her, she assists him. Obviously, she has the power to disintegrate any psychic aggregate. Undoubtedly, those who work in the flaming forge of Vulcan can invoke her precisely in moments in which the Lingam Yoni of the Greek mysteries are found properly connected. She, reinforced by the transcendental sexual electricity, rapidly disintegrates any given aggregate with the previous comprehension. Those who do not yet work in the forge of the Cyclops can invoke her during the meditation, and she will assist you, disintegrating the psychic aggregates. I clarify, in the work that is performed in the forge of the Cyclops, one can achieve to eliminate 100% of the psychic aggregates. However, when one is not working in the flaming forge of the Vulcan, it would only be possible to eliminate 25 or 30% of the aggregates. In any case, without the annular serpentine power that develops in the body of the Gnostic ascetic, the absolute pulverization of the undesirable psychic elements that we carry within would not be possible. What I'm talking about is transcendental, because we need to work on ourselves if we truly want to change and become normal beings. We have to understand that the disintegration of the undesirable elements tends to be very difficult. In any case, those sacred individuals who made a mistake in their calculations certainly caused us great harm, and they will have to pay their debts in future Mahamanvantaras in accordance with the law of Nemesis. It must be understood that such psychic aggregates, when they appeared within our organic nature as a result of the abominable Kunda buffer organ, they were processed within our psyche. According to the law of Heptaparaparshinak, that is to say, according to the law of seven, reason for which, as a result, the total disintegration of all the undesirable psychic elements that we carry within, our interior is frighteningly difficult. Take into account, to speak more clearly, that these elements process themselves in seven levels of the being. Some saints have achieved to eliminate such aggregates in two or three or four levels or five. Yet it is very rare for those who have truly been able to eliminate those aggregates in the seven levels of the being. We are then facing a very difficult work. And if you believe it is possible to achieve the final liberation through another way, you are perfectly. I establish this theme for you here so that you understand that it is for a reason that we are united here tonight. Obviously, we need to know with what objective are we in these studies. For what? If mere curiosity is what moves us, meaning what motivates us, there are many places where to be curious. There are human amusements in the public plazas, in the cinemas, in the bowls, etc. Yet to enter into these studies is something very grave, because it is not a simple task to reduce the psychic aggregates to cosmic dust within seven levels of the being. Truthfully, to emancipate the essence, to disembottle the mind and the will, is not an easy thing. The mind in itself is a substance. It is the manas. Yet, it is bottled up within the aggregates. And therefore, it has become not in one mind, but in many minds, in thousands of minds. Each psychic aggregate has its own mind. And since there are thousands of aggregates, there are thousands of minds. Truly, we have 10,000 psychic aggregates that must be turned into dust and which process themselves in seven levels. In esotericism, they are denominated as whales. The Old Testament in the Bible states that Saul killed his 1,000 and David his 10,000. This we must know how to understand. 10,000 are the crosses of St. Andrew. In a Mayan palace that I visited a short time ago in Cancun, let it be understood that it is not an easy thing to pulverize 10,000 aggregates. If you're willing to perform this fight, I congratulate you. And if not, the submerged evolution within the bowels of the earth awaits you. Because if you cannot do it, the earth can. If you're not capable, the laws of nature are capable. If you do not do the work, the laws of nature will do it for you down there within the infernal worlds. I do not advise thee to devolve within the bowels of the submerged mineral kingdom. There the laws are frightfully multiplied and the sufferings are terrible. Until the second death, instant in which the essence, after having suffered much, becomes free and it comes out again to the surface to initiate a new evolving process. It is preferable that you perform the work here and now. because you are before a dilemma whether you do it or you don't do it. If you do it, marvelous, you will be free. Yet if you do not do it, nature will take care of that work within the bowels of the world. That is the crude reality of the facts. You might think that these are conceptions of the intellect. I know the earthlings very well. Yet truly I tell you that this is not a matter of mere lucubrations, in parentheses meaning thoughts or reflections of the mind. I am talking about facts. However, I'm an awakened individual due to the fact of having reduced the ego to cosmic dust. It is obvious that I know the submerged devolution within the bowels of the planet Earth. It is preferable to work upon ourselves here and now. I speak to you about facts. I speak to you about what I have seen and heard, about what I know in a direct form. Reflect. We are gathered here to study. You have come here to listen to me, and I have come to frankly speak to you. We need to become serious because otherwise failure awaits us. Unfortunately, it is very difficult to find serious people. The great majority are playing. Today they're in a little school, and tomorrow in another, and the day after tomorrow in another, and they live playing. They are not serious. If you think that you can find something outside of yourselves, you are mistaken. The one who does not find the truth within himself will never find it outside of himself. Therefore, reflect. Become serious. Work upon yourselves. Transform yourselves. This is what is fundamental. Inverential peace. Obviously, we must enter the path that will lead us to the true happiness of the being. Above all, it is necessary to understand the three factors of the revolution of the consciousness. It is necessary to die in the ego, in myself, in the self within which the consciousness is bottled up. It must be disintegrated in all seven levels of the being. To be born is necessary, in reality, truthfully, create the existential.
1: Fernando Moya, a direct disciple of Samael Aun Weor, who served as the first director of the Missionary Training Center in Mexico, recounts together with his daughter Quetzali their direct experiences with the elder brothers and the humanities of other worlds within the solar system. They also share personal conversations with the most important being of Mars, our beloved master. This translation is the result of a collective effort carried out with members of Equipo Corati and collaborators, a special group of souls who worked selflessly for many months in order to make this material available today in the English language. Before beginning the broadcast, we would like to extend our very special thanks to Joshua Jenkins, who, despite having been blind from birth, dedicated himself with great care to reviewing the Spanish transcription from the United States. To Alejandra Berry from Uruguay and John Harrington from the United States for the translation and adaptation from Spanish into English. To Brian Benton from the United States, Ezekiel Erhenaday from the United Kingdom, and Sarah Nicholas from Australia for lending us their voices for this recording. To Jesus Ramirez in Mexico for the brilliant final editing work. And finally, to Andres Schilling in France for coordinating the entire project.

0: Nos encontramos esta noche en la casa del hermano Fernando Moya, a quien queremos entrevistar para que nos aclare.
1: We are meeting tonight at the house of Brother Fernando Moya, whom we want to interview to clarify all these topics related to the Space Brothers and his experiences with them. Fernando, in your book, Alerta, Todos los Mundos Están Habitados, Attention, All Worlds Are Inhabited, you talk about your experiences with the Masters from other worlds, and have a few questions I'd like to ask you, if you're okay with it, of course. What impact did that first visual contact with these ships have on your soul at such a young age?
2: Bueno, damos respuesta a nuestro hermano misionero Elio.
3: Well, our response to our brother Elio, who was kind enough to come here for this interview.
2: Y en verdad,
3: truly, seeing two ships at such a young age, at such a close distance, watching as they emitted a white gas from below through a circular opening, with a shiny aluminum color on top, left the impression that has stayed with me my entire life. At that moment in my youth, I was filled with a great curiosity to know who piloted those ships, because even though I was a child, I already knew there were airplanes, buses, trucks, tractors, and cars, but I knew that there were no such machines on Earth. And since I always looked at the sky and the stars, I instinctively concluded that those were beings from another world. But at that point, my understanding didn't go beyond that, and I couldn't analyze anything further.
0: Sobre aquel primer contacto del tercer tipo, a diferencia del libro,
1: regarding that first close encounter of the third kind, unlike in the book, we would like you to tell us, with all your energy and emotion, which we can see is sincerely heartfelt, all the details, no matter how small they may be.
2: Bien, estamos haciendo un curso en el SS.
3: Well, we were attending a course at the SS, and 18 missionaries were participating in this course. We were discussing cosmic ships, and some were sharing what they had seen. Our host was telling us that he had been taken to the planet Venus, that a ship had traveled to his home, and many experiences of that kind. And we were all very excited, because I've always loved the idea of spaceships all my life, since they would appear wherever I was. I'd go to the mountains, see from a river, and they would show up. The thing was that around 10 p.m., after 3 hours of talking about spaceships, space, and all of that, three beautiful, small ships physically appeared. They emitted a golden light from underneath and looked like illuminated spheres that began to circle around the house where we were, at the SS. Instantly, our host said, "Those ships are from Venus." The three ships made a full circle around the house. You can imagine the joy that we felt, the excitement of seeing three ships all at once, just 20 meters away. The golden light coming from beneath, about 90 centimeters in diameter, was like the spark that flies from a grinder when you press a bar of iron or sharpen a knife. But these were different, more compact. That was the ether being burned by the turbines of the spaceship, and nothing else could be seen except for a very powerful white light. When they rose up, the trails coming from underneath were about 20 to 30 meters long, and they were beautiful. And then, some higher than others, they began to move just above the jungle and stationed themselves about 2 kilometers away down the mountain within the jungle. It was a time of the waning moon, and you can't see very far in the mountains during that phase. It's not the same as the brightness of a full moon. I said to myself, I'm going to where they landed, because when they landed, it seemed like they had turned on some spotlights and a white light that illuminated the entire jungle. And then they told me, no, you can't go. It's nighttime. There are cliffs and hills, because one thing is approximately 2 kilometers in a straight line, and another to walk through mountains, hills, waterfalls, whatever might be in the way, rivers, streams. Still, I set off. But after a while, as I was walking, I realized I wasn't going to get anywhere because I couldn't see. I was tripping and it was very dark, so I turned back. And it was around 11 or 10:30 when I noticed that others had already gone to bed. I stayed there for a couple of minutes, then I went to lie down, still impressed by the experience I had had. When I lay down in that simple, humble little bed on my back and was already lying down, somewhere between wakefulness and sleep, about to detach from my body, the entire house lit up with a light whiter than daylight, even whiter. I can't describe that shade of white, but it was as if they had brought down the sun or a thousand suns right there. So since I had gone to bed without putting on any shoes or anything, I stood up from the bed. The foot of the bed was just about 30 centimeters from the little door. All I did was stand up, push the door and open it, and I saw a fantastic spectacle. The three ships were descending. I could actually see them because they had turned off the white light reflection that came from the cabin or the circular band they had at the base. I observed that, imagine the size of a Volkswagen from tip to tip, but circular and taller. The spaceships were shaped like a half orange cut in half. About 90 centimeters off the ground, that half orange of the ship had a circular black band that spun, and the rest was made entirely of crystal. Well, I might say it's a crystal, but it's actually transparent, durable plastic, crystal-like, a plastic crystal, a material that can withstand high-speed friction. From the slowly rotating black magnetic band that moved from left to right, there were beams of light shooting out from each of the four cardinal points of the spaceship, emanating from the middle of the black band, approximately 90 centimeters off the ground. The light was black. These ovals looked like lights, but instead of actual bulbs, they appeared as oval beams that spread out in a fan-shaped prism surrounded everything. Each of the three ships had the same system. One of the ships descended right there in the little yard in front of us, just a few meters away, while another landed about 5 or 6 meters away, and the third one about 7 meters to the right. I could see through the crystal domes of those little spaceships, three children. They were about 90 centimeters to a meter tall because they were children piloting the ships. I thought, kids are flying those ships. So standing there, I was struck by two surprises. Seeing those three descended ships with pilots inside and watching some of the missionaries nearby running around like crazy. I mean, men filled with terror, panic and despair, running around as if the devil had arrived, dragging branches and falling as if they were about to die. I was more amazed to see them than the spaceships. After all, I had seen spaceships before, although these were quite different. But witnessing that spectacle left me stunned. I called out to the guy who was Peruvian, "Hey, hey!" Then I called to another named Gabriel, who was hiding behind a tree, saying, "Don't run. This is the opportunity, brethren." They looked at me with a lot of fear, peeking out from behind two trees in the thick underbrush. Then decisively, I saw the spaceship that had stopped in front of the house, just a few meters away. One of the crystal sections slowly lowered down, creating a staircase, while the black band also formed a ladder, and the rotating equatorial band stopped spinning. It was a small staircase with steps about 10 centimeters high and around 15 centimeters long, very tiny. When I placed my large foot, it covered about 3 steps on that little staircase. So the staircase was about 90 centimeters to a meter long and around 40 centimeters wide. The stairs ended up about 5 or 7 centimeters off the ground. I put my right foot in the middle of that small staircase, which covered 3 steps, leaned in and said, "Good evening," to the child who was there. He answered in perfect Spanish with a voice that had a mix of Swedish, Norwegian, and German, very clear and distinct. "Good evening." He kept looking at me, and I noticed his penetrating blue eyes. This man had an energy about him, and I realized he wasn't a child, but rather a small man, around 24 or 25 years old, full of life. Then he said, "Come on in." And I replied, "I can't fit in there, it's too small." As I entered the staircase, he was on the left, and where he was sitting, there was a kind of silver cushion on a backrest. He said, "Sit there." And I replied, "I can't fit, it's too small." "No, sit down, come on in." So I squeezed in. And the moment I did, I called out to Gabriel, telling him to come closer. And I said to all the others, "Take advantage of this opportunity, guys." When they saw that I had entered the spaceship, they approached. They settled into the little seat, which wasn't like our typical seats. It was a cushion attached to a backrest, then molded to my back and was comfortable. I didn't feel cramped at all. He said, "See, you do fit," and laughed. I noticed his nice white teeth, and his skin was white with a rosy tint. Like an apple, he looked like an angel. This guy was well built and truly handsome. His hair was golden, not the typical blonde you see in Americans, because there's a difference between blonde and golden hair found in Nordic or Celtic races, long enough to fall around his neck. I sat down and the first thing I said to him was, "People think you are monsters." And you know what he replied? "There are no more monsters than the ones you carry inside." I looked at him and thought, well, this guy can't be more than a meter tall, because he didn't really seem to be taller than that. But he wasn't a deformed dwarf like those on Earth, all hunched and crooked with limbs like pincers. No, he was a well-formed man, sitting there complete with an elegant bearing. He wore a skin-tight suit that was a shiny lead color, something between shiny lead, silver, and aluminum. He had a belt with holes from which lights emitted. The suit covered him from head to toe, like a diver's suit, and he wasn't wearing gloves. He said to me, "I invite you to take a ride. Do you want to come with me?" I asked, "Where are you from?" He replied, "I come from the planet Venus. We have an extraterrestrial base here. Where we want to take you, we have a gigantic mothership above the stratosphere, higher than the Earth's atmosphere, which serves as a permanent base to observe your planet." I said, "Okay." I accepted the invitation, and in that moment, I felt deep down in my soul that no one was abducted or taken against their will. Contrary to all those lies people tell, right? That's not true. How could a conscious being filled with light and love abduct you by force? They invite you, tell you what it's about, and take you along. So when I accepted, I saw that attached to the inner glass dome, he lowered a panel. He brought down a panel that was a coffee with milk color, with several large buttons, the size of big coins, sticking up. I saw him pull down the panel and press a button, and the moment he pressed it, the door closed. Immediately another panel descended in front of him, identical to his, and it was closing. The small door I stepped through quickly rose back up. I noticed that my two brethren had already entered the ships. He pressed another button, and the equatorial band at the base lit up and began to spin, buzzing like hundreds of mosquitoes. Instantly, the ships rose silently into the air. All I could hear was buzzing produced by the equatorial band, both inside and outside. But then he pressed another button, and we could no longer hear anything as the ships ascended 30, 40, 60, 80 meters. I could see the trails like golden streams of light emitted by the other two ships. We moved at a tremendous speed. We entered the Amazon jungle and went deeper into that forest. In just 5 minutes, we were descended somewhere in Brazil. There are some mountains that are pointed. Many of them aren't very tall, about 30, 40, 60, 70, or 80 meters high, and some are around 20. But there was a plain field with numerous mountains. Not exactly pyramid shaped. You could say they were pyramidal, but they were more oval, more pointed tops, covered in vegetation. The place was very jungle-like. It was like a plateau. Many years later, in a documentary, I was able to see that jungle in Brazil. The ship descended and the other ships followed. But before descending, as we were flying through the jungle, the refraction of light produced by those glass domes was incredible because it illuminated everything. We flew just above the treetops, all three ships forming a closed circuit in a triangular formation, like a single unit. My ship descended to the ground while the other two didn't. I was there for about 2 hours and they showed me what they needed to show me and told me what I needed to know before bringing me back. That's how it all began. The first experience of speaking, seeing a man from another world, traveling in a piloted ship, and visiting one of their bases. What they wanted to show me became part of my essence, my being, and thus became my first, what do you call it? A close encounter of the third kind.
0: Hermano, ¿a qué planeta tuviste oportunidad de ir? ¿Y cómo es la tecnología de los mismos?
1: Brother, which planet did you have the chance to visit? And what is the technology like there?
2: Bueno, pues vamos a narrar la experiencia de Júpiter, la ida a Júpiter.
3: Well, let me tell you about the experience of going to Jupiter. Yes, I was allowed once to go, to be transported to where those huge buildings are on Venus, onto a platform on top of those buildings, to see the spheres, the ships that land from there, and so on, and to see a lot of people from that planet. But well, I won't tell you that story now. I'd like to talk more about the one on Jupiter. I was lying down and a strange energy, brother, pulled my body, my soul, and my spirit. As John the Evangelist says, I was taken, brother. And once inside that transport unit, I believe it was moving at a terrifying speed, because in an instant, the Earth had shrunk to a star. And since it was nighttime, in an instant, but in a very short time, I began to see a planet, a star that was swelling, growing very large, gigantic. And my companion said to me, "This is Jupiter, brother." Then I began to see some moons in different phases, waning, waxing, full, new. They are very large moons, brother, larger than the one we have. So to reach the planet's surface, we had to pass very close to a moon. And they showed me that moon and told me, "That is Ganymede." So we approached Ganymede. Then I could see that, well, it had a lot of ice, meaning the moon was covered in ice. And besides all that ice and rock, like a barren moon, I saw what looked like glowing mushrooms in valleys filled with green trees, which looked green, and inside these glowing mushrooms were domes covering their cities. Then they told me, that's where the immortals of Ganymede live. And I remembered what Master Samael says, that there used to be a 13th planet, the yellow planet, which was located between Jupiter and Mars, and that all the asteroids and gigantic planets in the asteroid belt, which are still under the sun's attraction, belong to the yellow planet. I remember the patriarch told me, in millionths of a second, I remembered it because he also writes about it, right? That those crazies from the yellow planet, like the mad scientists on Earth, were warned to stop the nuclear wars because the planet and the Earth's core were going to explode if they continued with those atrocities and experiments. They had more advanced technology than what the barbarians of the Antichrist in this 21st century have now. And in the end, they didn't obey. So there's always a superior Gnostic elite, a guiding master, a Manu, who prepared for it, and with the hyperspatial technology those men had, those supermen, they evacuated the people who were in the process of awakening, like the Gnostics who were initiated in the process, those who deserved the exodus. And the humanities of the fourth vertical of that planet, obviously, brother, with that super technology, they had to evacuate. Just like saying that those from Agathe or Shambhala, all the inhabitants of the fourth vertical of planet Earth, would have to evacuate because, for example, Sorokotora has ships to travel through space and across all the galaxies of the universe as far as they can reach. So here on Earth, there's a super terrestrial technology of our own. And those people, well, they evacuated at the very moment. It was immediate. They managed to leave with their ships, take their people and families, bring food and supplies. They were forewarned. And the other Gnostics there, the ones who weren't doing the serious inner work, didn't believe. And humanity was warned that the planet was going to explode, but people continued in their Sodom and Gomorrah, just like now in this era, Babylon the Great, the mother of all abominations. The result, brother, is that with the war and the nuclear explosions, they dropped hydrogen bombs into the deepest part of the yellow planet, and they blew it up. The planet exploded into 1,000 pieces. A big bang, and that planet disappeared. And the same thing could happen to planet Earth too. Now that's another topic. I never asked the master, and it never occurred to me, but it was during this same cosmic day, not so long ago. So then it must have happened between the time of Atlantis and Lemuria, which was when an asteroid during the Lemurian era crashed into the Earth and caused the great earthquakes the Master speaks of, and tsunamis. And since the planet was still semi-physical, semi-aetherical, just recently formed, that's why they had to give humanity a tail in order to create ecological balance. That coincided with the times of Lemuria, according to the report I have. So in the early Lemurian period, those guys blew up their planet, and the same thing could happen to the crazies on Earth. But since that's not the topic right now, let's continue. So we passed by Ganymede, and it was imprinted in a fraction of my consciousness that it had been emancipated, and its energy had been intensified by the grace of God, the divinity, and the being for giving me that noble experience. And then we kept getting closer to the mother planet. At that point, I witnessed the most magnificent display of colors I've ever seen in my existence, Brother Elio. I observed small moons, but artificial ones, ranging from dozens to hundreds of kilometers in size. 5, 10, 15. In my field of vision, I could see gigantic artificial moons. And we approached one of those moons. At first, it looked smooth and luminous, like a lit light bulb, like this light bulb we have here at night. But as we got closer, we realized that the entire surface was constructed with technology, and there was a city, a single complete city on that gigantic satellite. And inside, they were hollow, like honeycombs. They were stationary, although some of them sometimes moved and positioned themselves wherever they wanted, but always rotating within the gravitational pull of the planet Jupiter, closer to the planet rather than farther away. Those artificial moons were located among the natural moons. On those gigantic moons, I saw how bubbles of color came out, like when you blow soap bubbles, like when we play as children. I saw purple, lilac, violet, yellow, blue, red bubbles coming all out of those artificial moons. Those spheres emerged like that, and then some came out long, others flat, others square, from the mother planet. Hundreds of them came out, and then I saw the same thing happening from the satellite moons. Bubbles going towards the mother planet, and from the mother planet towards the artificial moons and satellites. And I kept watching, and suddenly I saw one of those bubbles getting closer. Its light refracted, faded, and I saw it was a spaceship. Thousands of spaceships of all kinds. Incredible. And what they showed me, the power of their science, was so much that two spaceships approached each other very slowly, at 20 or 30 kilometers per hour. They reduced their speed to 10, as if to crash, but at a distance of 30 or 40 meters from where we were floating. And no, they didn't crash. Each spaceship had a refraction field, meaning a field that created repulsion against any energy that tried to touch it. So the spaceships with their refraction fields that extended several meters, 10, 12, 15 meters from each, just gently touched fields, and then each one went off in a different direction. So there are no accidents. Those people don't even have the law of accidents like we mortals do. You see how people throw themselves under car wheels to die, and everything that Antichrist does that causes accidents. All the electromechanical and computerized systems. So that experience was wonderful, and I was able to realize the advancements in technology and science that they have there. And there are millions and millions, and I can say that among all of those artificial satellites, round, honeycombed, with entire cities, and all those 12 moons orbiting Jupiter, and that enormous planet, I believe there are billions of human beings. So, after seeing that technology and witnessing all of it, I said to myself, look at the people of Earth. Good at communication. Too bad television didn't deserve it. Because imagine if we had television to educate, right? To instruct humanity in a Gnostic, scientific, religious, artistic, and philosophical way. To play sublime music and everything that would contribute to development. Hyperspatial mathematics. Sublime religion. Then we would have a different kind of humanity. And over there, communication is used for that purpose. That's it in summary, brother.
0: Hablando de Júpiter y de las lunas, ¿cómo era este hombre de Júpiter? ¿Es similar al aspecto del de Venus?
1: Speaking of Jupiter and the moons, was this man from Jupiter similar in appearance to the one from Venus?
2: Bueno, son similares porque tienen al Cristo adentro.
3: Well, they are similar because they have the Christ within. They are authentic, self-realized men. Since the archetype of cosmic human design is the same for all worlds, the difference is that the Venusian humanity, the women are approximately 85 to 90 centimeters tall, and the men average about 1 meter. But the Jovians, those from Jupiter, are like us, the Earthlings. This is confirmed by Christ Samael himself when he talks about that scientist, Crapsodon, who was visited by a man from Jupiter. The man showed up with a Bible at his house. He knocked, and the lady of the house said that there was a very elegantly dressed man with a Bible. The scientist got angry and said he didn't want to receive him. The woman went down to tell the man and he insisted. It turned out that he was a man from the planet Jupiter. Eventually, the scientist did receive him and they went out together. And that man was the same size as us. The people from Volcan, for example, are like the Mayans. They're short in stature, about 1.2 to 1.3 meters. The beings from Ganymede are giants. They're taller than us. Those from Mercury are also very tall. But it's the same design, and on other planets and in other solar systems, there are people who are 2.6 meters tall. Even here in the astral world, there are humanities that are 2.6 meters tall. These are the races that have been descending. At the beginning, we were giants of 90 feet. Then the Lemurians went down to 60, then to 30, and after the Atlanteans were smaller. And over time, both height and lifespan have decreased until reaching what we have now. The Logos Samael himself, the king of Mars, told me in a private meeting in his office in Mexico City that the race of the Koradi age will be the size of the Venusians, brother. They will no longer be taller than 1 meter, and the women will be even shorter.
0: Hablando de nuestro querido Logos Marciano, Maestro Samael.
4: Speaking of our beloved Martian Logos, Master Samael, what do you remember that he told you about his experiences with extraterrestrials?
2: Esta pregunta sí me gusta, Elio.
3: I actually like this question, Elio.
2: Un día me acerqué por voluntad del Cristo Samael a su casa. Porque uno no,
3: one day, no decir, I went to Master Samael's house by the will of the Christ Samael. Because it's not like you just say, I'm going to visit the master. No, it was the master who would call you and make you arrive at the house. I mean, it's not that the disciple can't say, I'm going to see the master, but rather that the master comes to the disciple. That's something I always understood. And while we were having a delightful, exquisite conversation, imagine that, brother, with the Christ himself, with the Dhyani Bodhisattva of the Martian Logos. I said to him, Master, this was after the 1976 Congress. Listen, the brothers are laying out blankets with the circles and invoking the cosmic spaceships. And there's this kind of euphoria going around about contacting extraterrestrials. And I said to myself, that seems very beautiful to me. That they go, as you say, to the forests. That they form chains. That they bring the symbol of communication. That's wonderful, I said to the master. But what seems strange to me is that these brothers haven't understood that you are the regent of the planet Mars, that you are the king of Mars, and that you are here with us through your Dhyani Bodhisattva. Yes, brother, that's right. In fact, when my Dhyani Bodhisattva walks through the streets of Tanio is the capital of the planet Mars. The inhabitants, men, women, and children of Mars, who see me walking through the streets of Tanio, do not ignore the fact that I am the deeply beloved son of the King of Mars. They greet me with joy, with infinite happiness, and they deeply respect me. I said to him, O Master, so you have another body on Mars, because you're telling me that you walk the streets of Mars. He replied, Look, brother, when my real being deems it appropriate, I have a mummy in Egypt. It is activated and it fulfills specific missions on planet Earth, on Mars, and wherever my being considers appropriate at a given moment. And I can be in different places, leading the Congress, giving a lecture here, being with you here, or being on Mars, because I have the gift of ubiquity, brother. Do you understand me? I said to him, Master, then how did the masters of planet Earth see you? Because the masters of planet Earth are different from the masters of Mars, not because of the Christ or the Holy Spirit, but because you are from the ray of strength. And here there's another force, and on Venus there's yet another force. And he told me, Look, brother, the masters of the White Lodge on planet Earth, when I arrive here, I draw attention, because the tone, brightness, and energy of the existential bodies of my being are different from the tone and brightness of the existential bodies of the being of gods of planet Earth. Master, what is the WL? Well, brother, the WL is the White Lodge of planet Earth.

0: during that first encounter with those Venusian spaceships, do you have any other experiences related to the planet Venus?
1: Sí, ahí en el libro Alerta y narramos varias, porque fueron varias.
2: Well, yes, in the book Alerta, we narrate several experiences because there were many. I remember that in a large city with about 1 million inhabitants, I went up to the rooftop of a four-story building with a Gnostic sister, and I began to chant Solin, Salah, Ra, and send out the frequency wave through the crown chakra, which is the transmitting antenna. I chanted Solin, Salah, Ra continuously for half an hour. The sky was full of stars, and suddenly three spaceships appeared, leaving behind beautiful golden trails and covered in white light. But the interesting thing was that one spaceship flipped vertically, like if it were half an orange turning upwards, while it crossed in front of us. Another spaceship ascended, splitting that golden ray of light and rising upwards, and the third crossed through it upward, forming a golden cross in space, brother. And my soul instantly knew that they were Venusians, because I just knew that they were from Venus. Something inside me told me that they were from Venus. So I asked myself, why are these brothers from space making a golden cross for me? What connection do they have with that world? And then came the other experience I describe, when they came to visit my daughter, Quetzali, 5 men and 2 women from the planet Venus. She had just been born in the jungle. Later, I had another experience while meditating. We're not just wandering around with loose cathexis, you know. Ego under control, brother, yes? That I can say. We're working seriously to the best of our limited capacity, but the divinity has granted me experiences. I don't even know why, but I've been given them. Well, maybe I do know. The point is, I was meditating on God, invoking and praying to the parts of my being. And suddenly, I saw a light at the brow, the third eye, and that light opened up. It was like being inside a cavern or a tunnel, and my soul went with it. The fraction of essence followed that light intently. And as the light began to disappear, I found myself outside the cavern, which was the brow center, and I was looking into space, and it was filled with stars as if I had stepped out into the night to look at the stars. So I lifted my eyes and saw a star that was beautifully twinkling, and something about the star enchanted me. It pulled me in, and something inside me was urging me to go towards it. And in billionths of a second, I detached from the physical body, the vital, astral, mental, all of those shells, and I traveled as a star, as pure essence towards that star. And in milliseconds, I was seeing a planet, and my soul knew it was Venus, brother. And yes, I entered the atmosphere at incredible speed, and I suddenly began to see seas, rivers, beautiful mountains, forests, and groups of buildings, 6, 8, 10 stories high, but gigantic. And almost all of them ended in flat platforms, flat roofs on top, right? That was the layout of the place. Then I descended and saw myself, and it was as if I had my physical body, but it was the body of my soul. I had no other vehicle. Then, standing on the platform, I saw a spherical black spaceship approaching, like the one I described I saw in the lake, exactly the same. And I said to myself, yes, that's the one I saw. Those are the ones I've seen before. And I saw other Venusian spaceships descending very distinct, unlike any I had seen before, on that gigantic platform at the top of the building. And many brothers from Venus came down, you know. Tiny people, ladies and gentlemen, and very, very small children. So beautiful, brother, and little girls. So, so beautiful. I watched them walking. No one really paid attention to me. It was more that I was watching them, and they were watching me. They passed by me, some smiled, others greeted me with a hello, others said goodbye, and they just kept walking as normal as could be. In other words, they were awakened and conscious people. And I stayed there for a while, watching everything, looking at the other buildings in the front of me, observing the sky they have, and the space and all of it, and then I returned to the physical body. It was a transcendental experience for my consciousness. Because the master says that one can travel in essence and be consciously present in a place, right? And the divinity has granted me many experiences like that. Journeys through the starry space, wonderful ones. And I saw this with simplicity. I have no power, no special faculty. That day, they gave me that experience. And well, you're asking me and I'm answering you. It's a testimony for my soul. I know Venus exists, based on what they showed me of that planet and its humanity.

0: Personalmente me atrae Marte, ¿no? Tania, esa capital,
1: Personally,
0: ese
1: I'm drawn to
0: mapa que
1: Mars,
0: aparece
1: you
0: en el libro
1: know.
0: de Narciso Ramírez.
1: Tanyo, that capital city, that map that appears in Narciso Genovese's book, and that humanity that really enjoys the outdoors, right? Enjoying the open air, engaging in healthy sports. What can you tell us about Mars? Its physical characteristics, its scientific community, etc.
2: Bueno, te puedo decir lo que el maestro me dijo. Dijo él, Midian y Bodhisattva camina por las calles de Marte y los
3: Well,
2: hombres y mujeres
3: I can tell you what the
2: ignoran
3: master
2: que
3: has
2: soy
3: told
2: el Dhyani
3: me.
2: Bodhisattva de
3: He said,
2: Marte.
3: My Dhyani Bodhisattva
2: Me
3: walks through
2: quieren,
3: the
2: me
3: streets of
2: aman.
3: Mars, and the men and women there are not unaware that I am the Dhyani Bodhisattva of Mars. They love me, they care for me, they respect me, they greet me with great joy. Then, after we talked about the other topics we mentioned, we continued speaking about different things, and I remember this one in particular. I asked him, And what are the people of Mars like, Master? He said, They are like us, physically, but not psychologically like us, because here, psychology is demonic in what it expresses. Over there, the men of Mars are humanities of the Christ. So I didn't understand what he meant by humanities of the Christ. A world of the Christ. I didn't grasp what it meant for a world of the Christ, or humanity of the Christ. So I asked him, What do you mean by the world of the Christ, a humanity of the Christ? He replied, Brother, the humanities of the Christ are the neighboring worlds of the solar system, all of them, except for Earth, where Christ is not incarnated in the people of the Earth, in those who dwell on the tectonic crust in demonic souls. But in the worlds of the Christ, the various planets of the solar system, the Christ is incarnated in those humanities. So I asked him, Master, do they have ego on Mars? And he told me, Brother, I'm not going to say there are individuals on Mars who have no ego at all. Some have 3% ego and 97% consciousness, which is in the process of dissolution. They are, let's say, being evaluated. But they are few, not all. But that 3% is controlled. There is no uncontrolled ego there. It's a divine humanity. When the reformer Dani came 2,000 years ago, and when Jesus came to Earth, the plan of the White Lodge in the solar system was for both worlds to evolve. But since they crucified Jesus the Christ and murdered him, even though he resurrected and turned that act of evil into a drama to transmit Gnosis, the mysteries, and the mystery schools, those schools were closed, both on Earth and in the solar system for Earth's inhabitants. And that led to the Age of Darkness for 2,000 years. But on Mars, it was the complete opposite. Those 2,000 years were used to select the human seed to help it grow, and in two or three generations, we produce a Christified human prototype, Sublime. Fortunately, that humanity, the Martian humanity, responded to the Messiah known as Dani, who was remembered with great love. And by now, Earth's humanity should be at the level of Mars. I also asked Patriarch Samael if there were different races on Mars, and he told me, There are only two, a white race with black hair and green eyes, and a blonde white race with blonde hair and blue eyes, although they intermix. There's a logbook maintained between families. The clans are very pure, and their physical nature is very robust. They are athletic, full of life and health, and they are practitioners of the art of love, brother. And I asked him, What is the difference between the god of Mars and the god of Earth? Well, I felt a bit ignorant asking that question, but I asked it anyway. The patriarch answered, There is only one God. The God we love here on Earth is the same God who is loved on Mars. Over there, he is called Sundi in the Martian language. Here we might call him Jehovah, or Brahma, or Osiris, Quetzalcoatl, or Christ, but it is the same God, brother. There is one universal religion on Mars, one universal love for God. The entire humanity is united by the love for the Christ, and they possess a super technology where every new invention is instantly made public and becomes known in every home. They don't have plasma screens or the latest gadgets like we do, none of that stuff. Everyone is informed about everything that happens, not just on their own planet or extraordinary events, but everything happening across the solar system, on Earth, on Jupiter, on Saturn. Everything is connected. And just as you know on Mars what happens on Jupiter, they also know what happens on Mars. Everything is interlinked like a great cosmic network. There are also gigantic spaceships. I said, Master, I had an experience. I was taken 70 kilometers away from Earth. And at that distance, there are no Earth satellites, I told him. He replied, No, they're not even capable of getting that far. I mean, for a trip to the moon, yes, in a satellite.
4: In a satellite? But stationary satellites? No. They don't have the technology to place them up that high. And I said, Master, look, I saw a stationary spaceship. It was gigantic, over 100 meters long. I was up there seeing that spaceship, Master. So, does that mean there are spaceships from other planets at such heights where they can't be detected? And he told me, Brother, there are spaceships as large as 17 kilometers in size in the stratosphere, about 100 kilometers in height, more or less, because communication for us is no problem at all.
3: Those spaceships monitor all the nuclear centers of the Earth, of the Antichrist. All their satellites are already coded into our computers and into the computers of Jupiter, Saturn, Uranus, Venus, and Mercury, so that we know what their plans are at any given moment. When the computers of NASA or the Chinese or the English or the French, which are the most sinister, make war plans, everything is connected to us. We're entered into those systems. So whatever they intend to do, we are informed instantly, because those madmen, brother, could endanger the entire solar system and neighboring worlds. Then the patriarch told me, Imagine if the mad scientist decided to conduct a nuclear experiment with a hydrogen bomb in the upper layers of the atmosphere, or if they tried to deflect a comet that was about to crash, or even just passing nearby, or if, for the sake of some experiment, they detonated a hydrogen bomb up there. Do you know what that would mean, brother? I said, No, Master. He replied, Well, the Earth would become a red-hot coal. It would turn into a moon, and over time it would cool off after centuries of burning. These madmen could destroy their own planet at any moment. The scientists of the Antichrist would endanger the neighboring worlds, because hydrogen is present throughout the entire solar system, and it would spread, burning the worlds. It would be a universal fire. And before that happens, we already have permission from the Logos to defend ourselves. And if necessary, we will destroy this planet. We will disintegrate it, with much sorrow and much regret, brother. We would have no other choice. But we will not allow the destruction of the 13 worlds of the solar system. These earthlings are highly dangerous, Samael told me. So insane, they are highly dangerous. Imagine two spaceships from the planet Mars came down here to Earth. We tried to make official contact with the government of the United States with the Pentagon. Do you know what they did?
4: They sent us advanced technology planes, loaded with large missiles to destroy us and take down the spaceships.
3: They launched missiles, attacked us, but you know they can't harm us. So we withdrew. One spaceship retreated, avoiding the assault from the planes that were strafing and firing missiles and all that. And a US warplane ran one of our ships. It ran the ship, ignoring that the ship has a magnetic field, which, when activated during travel, can intensify and charge itself with electricity. Terrible, brother. So when the plane entered the intensified magnetic field, it disintegrated. The machine disintegrated, reduced atomically to nothing. It didn't even leave dust behind. Unfortunately, that wasn't our doing, but theirs. The pilot was strafing and firing missiles at the ship. Obviously, those bullets melted against the ship's intensified refraction magnetic circuit, and the bullets, missiles, and whatever else they fired all melted away. Do you understand? And that was the greeting they gave us. Then one of those ships was ordered to retreat back to base, and the other was sent over to Massachusetts. And that's the one that caused the New York blackout. And you all already know that. It is written.

0: Cuando llegamos a tu casa hace unos pocos días atrás, me quedé sorprendido.
1: When we arrived at your house a few days ago, I was surprised when you said to me, "I have a map of Argentina. Let's see if you're really from Argentina." What I noticed on this gigantic map, about 1 meter by 50 centimeters, were markings, different geographical points of Argentina.
2: Bueno, el sustentador de la vida me ha concedido la gracia de tener una serie de experiencias, pues reales, que me las ha dado.
3: Well, the sustainer of life has granted me the grace of having some series of very real experiences. Experiences that were given to me, not ones I sought out or imagined, but ones that came into my life because that is how the higher law, the plan of God for each soul, was established. That map, a very large one, and 1 meter wide by 50 centimeters. I have a collection of maps from the most Central and South American nations, as well as from Europe. I have a very large map collection. And since you were coming from over there, I thought, well, let's see if this brother is truly Argentinian, right? So I brought out the map, but I hadn't remembered that I had marked about 10 places on it with crosses and colors. And well, there are many power centers located in the Andes Mountains. Obviously, in every nation, there are gin cities. There are power centers. There are extraterrestrial bases. So just below Bariloche, by the sea, where the Gulf of Corcovado is in Chile, on those mountains facing the Corcovado Gulf in the Andes, right at the border of Argentina, there's a powerful Martian base. There's a lake called Lake Buenos Aires in Argentina, which is below Bariloche, at the border between Chubut and Santa Cruz. That lake, that lagoon, part of it belongs to the neighboring nation, Chile. And the part known as Buenos Aires is part of the Argentine nation. Up there in the mountain range, way up there's a powerful physical extraterrestrial base. They are physical, but they have magnetic fields that prevent them from being detected by any country's radar systems. And if someone goes there, they won't see them. It's very simple, brother. Take what we call here a maquette or a rope and start spinning it. There comes a moment when you can no longer see the rope, but you're still holding it in your hand, and you know it exists. It's in another frequency. Watch the spokes of a bicycle wheel in motion. The spokes exist in three dimensions, but you can't see them. Possibly with a high-speed camera, we could capture that the spokes are indeed there, or the light trails left behind by their movement. In the same way, every base, since they possess hyperspatial technology, not three-dimensional, but hyperspatial, which has nothing to do with these electromechanical things and all this stuff we have here on Earth. They have a kind of magnetic field around where their installations are located, whether underground or physical. Because even if they're underground, the installations are still physical. A helicopter could fly over, or someone could show up and see nothing, but the beings are there, walking around, and the people inside the base can see the outsider, just like that. And this isn't about being in the fourth vertical or fourth dimension. It's in a higher three-dimensional octave, because the bicycle spokes in motions aren't in the fourth vertical, nor is the rope. It's in the movement that it enters a higher octave due to the electronic and molecular oscillation being exerted, and still within a higher three-dimensional space, you could say. It's a space between the three-dimensional and four-dimensional, but more three-dimensional. But that doesn't mean the base couldn't instantly shift into the fourth vertical. They had the technology for that.
0: De la misma manera se encuentran estas naves nodrizas en órbita al planeta Tierra.
1: In the same way, these motherships are found in orbit around planet Earth.
2: Las naves interplanetarias que están de base monitoreando las actividades del anticristo.
3: Interplanetary ships are stationed here, undoubtedly monitoring the activities of the Antichrist. They definitely possess hyperspatial technology. Just as they can be physically present at a given time, they can also instantly shift into the fourth vertical, or into a frequency that isn't exactly the fourth vertical, because when you take a photo, they sometimes appear. You've seen lots of photos. You've even taken pictures yourself right there at the beautiful temple they built over in Mendoza. And the ships are there, but you don't detect them physically, only the camera does. They're on another frequency, but not in the fourth vertical. They're in an octave or several octaves above the electromagnetic field of human three-dimensional perception, so they can position themselves at any frequency scale. The spaceship has a scale of frequency octaves, ranging from human three-dimensional perception up to fourth vertical, and it has another frequency scale from the fourth vertical up to the fifth dimension, because a spaceship can enter the higher astral plane. There are ships that can travel through the higher astral planes. And what do you think it means to travel beyond the speed of light barrier? Do you think they're traveling in the third dimension? They travel through the fourth dimension at the speed of light. They travel through the causal world at light speed, because the causal world is a world of light. They move through the world of causes at an incredible speed, many times faster, because a spaceship can enter the solar system in fractions of a second, or pass through it in fractions of a second. Those kinds of journeys are like going around the block. There's Mars, right around the corner, Venus, just down the street, Mercury, three blocks away. They can travel at a specific program speed, right?
0: ¿Cuántas horas, si te recuerdas, fue el viaje hasta Júpiter?
1: How many hours, if you remember, did the trip to Jupiter take?
2: Bueno, como te comenté, eso fue acelerado.
3: Well, as I told you, that was accelerated at incredible speed. Tremendous speed. Just seconds, brother. Just like we're here right now, in an instant, we're over there. So if a spaceship enters hyperspace, and if we're talking about 300,000 kilometers per second, and let's suppose Mars is 6 million kilometers away, how much is 6 times 300,000? In 18 seconds, at the speed of light, you'll be on Mars, at speed 1 light. But what if we go at the speed 2, 3, 4, 10, 50, or even 100 light speed? What does that mean, brother? In the blink of an eye, a ship could go anywhere. These spaceships now have tremendous capability. The spaceship that traveled from solar system to solar system, they're more like teleporting, because traveling at the speed of light is already something that astonishes us. But there's a mode of travel even faster than light. It's about locating the quadrant of a neighboring solar system. And the ship pinpoints that area, that quadrant, within its computer. It's as if you're looking at the sun. Press a button, and in an instant, you're at the sun. You're in the space of the sun. And then the ship begins to descend to the planet sun. So that's a totally different kind of technology. The technology of true cosmic beings is tremendous. I've also reflected on how cosmic spaceships travel to and from different worlds, as the master told me. The inhabitants of Earth have already damaged the planet's magnetic field. The atmosphere is perforated because rockets launched from Japan, Korea, Mexico, the United States, England, France, and Italy, etc., go out through various parts of the atmosphere and have torn the magnetic veil of planet Earth. That's why solar rays now enter directly perpendicular to the thermal inversion. Now, this is a very crude example, but it's the only one I have. Imagine a fetus inside the placenta. The placenta nourishes the forming body inside the womb of a mother, or a kangaroo, or a whale, a baby whale, in the womb. There's a placenta for animals, isn't that so? Well, then the Earth also has, let's say, a placenta, an atmosphere. That magnetic field at the end of its magnetic attraction has an energy field that has been broken, perforated, brother, from the surface all the way up by the launch of so many rockets from NASA and from all the centers of the world of the Antichrist. From the cities where rockets and rockets and rockets are launched, they've caused punctures. Yes, the fuel causes punctures. It's like a bullet hitting you or hitting anyone. Doesn't that cause a wound? You agree, right? Well, Earth is a living planet, and the atmospheric field is part of its body, and now it's perforated. That's what the madmen of Earth have done, launching rockets from Australia, China, Pakistan, with atomic bombs, from Thailand, which also has atomic bombs, from Alaska, where the Americans have bases, and from Canada, from everywhere. They're launching from all five continents. Rockets are even launched from submarines, nuclear rockets, aim upwards to put satellites in orbit, or from ships. Now you understand why the magnetic field is perforated. But the inhabitants of other worlds don't have the warlike psyche of the Antichrist, the vultures of war, like we do here. They know that the astral body exits through the crown chakra, the sidereal head, and they know that Mars has a crown chakra, which is the North Pole, the north pole of Jupiter, the north pole of Earth, and of Venus. These are the crown chakras of the planets. That's where the ship should exit from, here on Earth. Cheap rocketry should exit through there. But those ignorant ones, beside being ignorant, are unaware that they are ignorant, as Master Samuel says. But the men who have bases here on Earth, the inhabitants of the Blue Galaxy who live at the South Pole, the children of Sokotora who possess extraterrestrial spaceships, the inhabitants of the Himalayas who have certain spaceships and other places, as well as all the bases of the men from Venus, Mars, and Jupiter that exist on Earth, they all depart through the North Pole. Even in that book you mentioned, Jorge Estedor en Marte, I Have Been to Mars, says that the spaceship headed towards the North Pole. Well, the master told me that all the spaceships go to the North Pole. The spaceships belonging to the inhabitants of Earth from the fourth dimension, the godmen of Earth, and the spaceships of the extraterrestrials and the giant humanities, like those from the Blue Galaxy. The master says that over there in the Arctic, in a cave, the main city has more than 18 million inhabitants, 18 million people from the Blue Galaxy, the major city, just one of their cities, brother. So just imagine how many people there are. All of them have spaceships, and they all depart through the North Pole. So the journey is very simple. Basically, when the spaceships arrive at the North Pole, one of them inverts the electromagnetic circuit. You see, the Earth has both attraction and repulsion forces. So while they're traveling towards the North Pole, they don't have the light speed system turned on. They move with simple turbines. Do you get me? They move with rotating bands or whatever systems they have, because there are infinite types, such a wide variety of spaceships. There are large spaceships that enter the atmosphere through the hyperspace of the North Pole, or enter tridimensionally. They enter through the fourth vertical of planet Earth, or tridimensionally, but always through the North Pole. Then, when a ship reaches the North Pole, it inverts the circuit, whether it's headed to Mars, Venus, or Jupiter, and that electromagnetic circuit is inverted across the whole ship, throughout the physical structure of the ship. The armor, whatever energy accumulators it has, the humans being aboard, everything becomes polarized with the central petal system of planet Earth, because the spaceship is a unified system along with everything inside it. And since those people have solar bodies, the suits they wear are for that purpose. So that inversion of the spaceship circuit doesn't harm them, the biological structure of their organisms. That's what the suits are for. When a spaceship inverts the system through the computer, it does it automatically or with the press of a button. It's programmed. So the only thing the spaceship does when it positions itself at the North Pole and starts to rise is that it gets expelled, spit out, thrown out at a terrifying speed because it's within the repulsion field of the Earth's core. And not just the Earth's core, but the whole solar system. The core of the centrifugal repulsion. That's from the center to the periphery, right? So that centrifugal force of the solar system, from the center outward, is connected to the centrifugal force of all the planets. That's why the spaceship is launched at an enormous speed. It's up to them whether they want to slow down or speed up. The pilot accelerates or decelerates depending on how fast they want to go and where they're headed. If they're just going around the corner to Mars, why would they accelerate? Why speed up if the force is already propelling them like a rocket? So when the spaceships are carried by the impulse of the sun's core and the cores of other worlds, outwards, towards the periphery, and they get close to the attraction fields of planets, there's a neutral field. The neutral zone between Mars and Earth might be more than 250,000 to 300,000 kilometers. Then they enter Mars' gravitational field. At that point, the spaceship, either automatically or with the pilot, inverts its polarity again. It becomes polarized to be attracted by the planet Mars, so the ship is pulled in at a frightening speed. You know how a comet falls towards Earth? That's how the ships go, at a terrible speed, thousands and thousands of kilometers per second. And when they deem it necessary, when they're arriving at the atmospheric field of the planet, they deactivate the planetary attraction process in the ship, turn on the turbines, and reduce speed. Well, when I say turbines, I'm not talking about those turbines from here on Earth. I mean hyperspace turbines, turbines of another kind of technology. So the ships begin to slow down. gradually decelerating and descending at whatever speed they want, like soap bubbles, and they arrive in an instant. So it's very different from the cheap rocket travel. They know how to respect the order, where they enter and where they exit. And I already explained to you today what the suits are for. If those suits didn't exist, the people inside the spaceships would die. Because the suits, let's say, they're built with superior hyperspace nanotechnology, something special, that not only resists electromagnetic changes from the polarity inversion of the spaceships when they exit or approach worlds, or when leaving the solar system, but they also maintain a stable temperature and oxygenate the cells of the skin. You don't feel them, they're not uncomfortable.
0: En tu caso, cuando saliste del planeta, ¿usaste uno de estos trajes?
1: In your case, when you left the planet, did you use one of these suits?
2: Obviamente que toda persona que es sacada de un planeta tiene que usar eso, porque si no moriría, hermano, no le estoy diciendo.
3: Well, obviously, any person who is taken off a planet has to wear one of those suits. Otherwise, they would die. I'm telling you without exception. Anyone who boards a spaceship to travel off the planet has to wear a suit. And even though the suits may look small, when they're given to you, they stretch. They adapt to the size of the body. They're hyper-elastic. Truly marvelous. There are suits in many colors. I've seen suits in various colors. Brown, purple, and with different symbols on the chest, depending on the rank of the ship's commander or on the world they come from.
0: Estos hermanos de otros mundos pertenecen a jerarquías militares dentro de sus...
1: These brothers from other worlds belong to military hierarchies with their missions, or they can be scientists.
2: Los hombres de Marte, de Júpiter, de Saturno que están en bases aquí, de base...
3: The men from Mars, Jupiter, and Saturn who are stationed at bases here, or who come and go temporarily, or who come for visits, obviously have a specific mission, right? To establish contact with the inhabitants of planet Earth, to help them during the time of the Exodus in accordance with the plans of the White Lodge of Tibet, and the mission of the Avatar of Aquarius, Samael Onvayor. Because when they met in Tibet, the Sacred Order of Tibet, in 1950, humanity was condemned to the abyss, all of it, unanimously. The only one who was merciful was Mother Coatlicle, the mother of Samael. He pleaded with her and said, I'll kill them, but you open the way. And as it says in Revelation, a way will open for about half an hour, meaning a window of time in which the bodhisattvas and many souls are given the chance to ferment the leaven, as Christ Samael says, so that they may do the inner work and be helped at the end of time. So they come specifically for that mission, to help at the end of time, like a universal Red Cross of the solar system, as well as for other specific missions they've been assigned. On every planet there are scientific centers, but science includes more than what people realize. It means food processing, it means building interplanetary ships, vessels, technological devices for home. Science means growing trees for fruits and vegetables. Science means special submarines to harvest fish from the sea. In other words, there are many types of scientists on each planet according to that planet's needs. And obviously, the ones who come here are experts in technology. They are scientists and not just scientists. Each human being is also an expert in universal religion, philosophy, and superdimensional divine Gnostic science.
0: Se sabe de un aviador que pasó más allá de los hielos del Polo Sur y entró por un hueco de la montaña con su avioneta, empezó a notar un clima tropical.
1: It is known that a pilot flew beyond the ice of the South Pole and entered through a hole in the mountain with his small plane, and he began to notice a tropical climate. Then he saw a group of people, and those people ran, let's say in reaction to the presence of the plane and of him. Master Samael tells us that the people of the Blue Galaxy are going to have a very active role at the final moment, that they will be seen in the streets, assisting and helping the humans of Earth.
2: Bueno, también explica el logo Samael que para visitar la ciudad del rey que gobierna esos millones de seres humanos y mujeres y niños, familias que habitan en...
3: Well, Samael also explains that in order to visit the city of the king, who rules over those millions of human beings, men, women, children, families, who dwell in gigantic caverns illuminated by the brothers of the blue galaxy. One must ask the king for permission. I believe that no ordinary person can accidentally arrive at the city of light of the blue galaxy beings. However, they are extraterrestrial bases from other planets, from other worlds at the South Pole, and there exists a Jinn's humanity. It is this continent, the South Pole, that will be the stage for the Koradi race. There, millions of inhabitants live in the fourth dimension. There are citadels, temples, pyramids, and villages in the fourth vertical dimension. It's most likely that the pilot managed to gain favor and entered a little into hyperspace, and when he barely saw the people, they looked at him and then withdrew. But that was intentional, or it could have been that he coincided with a vibration that allowed him to enter at that moment. The easiest thing would be that they let him in, yes. That would be the most reasonable thing, and that's all. Now, regarding the mission of the Blue Galaxy, that is true. This brother here in front of you has been granted the grace of being in contact twice with people from the Blue Galaxy. And my wife, a priestess, and other brothers here during a ritual, while this brother was officiating, also witnessed their presence. And more than 18 people from the Blue Galaxy arrived and placed their right hands over their left on the wall, all in a row, and they listened to the Gnostic ritual decreed by the patriarch Samael. And I remember I was granted an extraordinary experience internally. I was allowed to bring the memory back. He was a man about 190 centimeters tall, powerfully built, like a Superman, athletic, full of life, with such tremendous energy and magnetic field. His suit was blue, tight-fitting, up to the neck, like the suits of the extraterrestrials. His eyes were blue, a blue I have never seen in my life. It was different from the blue eyes of Martians or the blue eyes of the Nordics, the Celts, the Druids, or the Norwegians. There were blue eyes so deep, so beautiful, so clear, so full of life, because of the Christ Son that pulsed within that being. He had wavy blue hair that fell slightly around his head. So beautiful. Not even a Praxital, not a Greek or a Roman sculptor could have created the beauty of a man with such perfection, yet full of virile passion. Then I had the opportunity to talk with him and to listen to him. I asked him more questions, and I told him that I was a disciple of Samael, and he said he knew. I told him I practiced Gnosis, that I was a beginner in these studies. He told me to keep going, that I would succeed, that I should work hard, keep helping humanity, because they are keeping an eye on all people who are working in Gnosis. He told me they will cooperate intensely, hand in hand with Patriarch Samael in the time of the Exodus. He said, "You will see us. We are here to serve you. That is why we are here, and we are prepared, because the catastrophe would affect us too. We have to prepare so that it does not harm us."
0: Bueno, Fernando, como última pregunta para el día de hoy.
1: Well, Fernando, as a final question for today, how did you react as a father, or how did her mother react to Quetzali, your daughter's journey?
4: Bueno, pues mi alma se sentía feliz y contenta, porque jamás sentí ningún temor, pero su mamá sí se puso a llorar, hermano.
3: Well, my soul felt happy and content, because I never felt any fear. But her mother, she began to cry. So when they took her to Mars, first they took her to Venus and then to Mars, I remember it perfectly. And she remembers it too, even though she was very little. Every year in October, a Martian spaceship comes to Earth. It's a very large ship that brings new personnel who stay. And it picks up others from the base because they have families and all that. It's a rotation of personnel. Then I was taken by the winds of mystery to the place where the spaceship was landing. And my daughter came along. The spaceship came down with a gigantic ramp, a huge ramp, about 4 meters wide and 5 meters tall. It was a very large vessel. That encounter didn't happen here. It was in Asia. When the ramp lowered, the first one to come out was a man who was a captain. My soul knew him, and I greeted him with reverential peace. And we embraced with joy. We knew each other. And while I was embracing him and feeling the energy of that being, the captain of the ship, I saw a woman from the planet Mars carrying my daughter in her arms. and her mother had tears streaming down her face as they were about to hand her over. She stayed several days, not Earth days, but days from over there, though we could match them roughly to Earth's time. Days over there are different in length compared to Earth, plus the travel and everything involved. Well, after that joyful greeting, I saw a group of people coming down who had been taken to the planet Mars. Then I stepped aside because inside that ramp, in a sort of hall, they were bringing an elephant and there were Hindus guiding it and some initiates who had been taken from the north, somewhere between Nepal and Bhutan. And yes, they brought an elephant because they wanted to see one on Mars, because there aren't any there, right? It may sound strange to you, what I'm telling you. So they brought people initiated into the mysteries, some Tibetan Buddhists, and among them there was a very humble brother who had raised that elephant, had trained it, and it obeyed him. They brought it, and after a short stay, they returned it, and that's all. Then more people came down, people I greeted who had been taken there for special reasons. That spaceship comes every year. In September and October is when Mars is closest to Earth, so it's faster to travel back and forth. It's easier. When Mars is on the opposite side, imagine, it takes twice as long to get there. So those ships bring supplies, food, they bring gold in metallic form to be melted down for the needs of the base here on Earth, the extraterrestrial base the Master has, along with the scientific inhabitants of the Marconi group and disciples who have already disincarnated, most of them, and now there are others left, and their children too. All of it is for the Locust plans on Earth, and that ship takes those who are leaving. It comes every year. Previously, I had another encounter with that ship. I live here in Mexico, but to go there, of course, I had to be taken somehow, right? So I was taken and brought back to the country where I was, and that's how the experience of her return happened. Any other questions? My final words to the Gnostic people who may hear this message. To make contact with the God-men, one must strive to be pure of heart. That purity of heart is achieved through the practice of Sahamithuna, with ego annihilation, and by serving humanity in order to gain merit. All contact of any kind happens by their will, but we can go out to invoke them, to call them. As the Master says, to the countryside, to the mountains, to the rivers, to the beaches, to the shores of the lakes, in silence, in nature, seeking to receive an answer when it is their will, whether at night or by day, in groups or individually. So what is fundamental is the dissolution of the ego. Brother Elio teaches the didactic method of meditation for ego annihilation, the steps, so that copies can be shared with all the brothers and sisters, making sure everyone follows the correct method in full detail to transmute the electric force, the supersubstantial bread, whether single, engaged, or married in properly constituted Gnostic marriages. The study established by Patriarch Samael for the Pistis Sophia must be conducted once per year, in groups, at the altars it must be opened, along with many teachings that Christ Samael granted us. And on the website of the Universal Christian Gnostic Church, you will find the teachings that the Master, the Logos of Mars, the Christ, revealed to a fraction of my soul, in order to be shared in the monastery and with Gnostic brothers and sisters around the world. Everything is there, along with the 60 books I have written containing the teachings of Patriarch Samael. Everential peace, brother.
0: Bueno, aprovechamos la presencia de Quetzalí, la hija de Fernando, para preguntarte sobre aquellas experiencias vividas que puedas agregar a los relatos de tu papá.
1: Well, we're taking advantage of the presence of Quetzalí, Fernando's daughter, to ask you about any experiences you've lived that you could add to your father's stories.
5: Bueno, son dos experiencias. Una, cuando era bebita, de meses. Y otra, de que tenía un año, como 8 meses, casi 2 años.
6: Well, there are two experiences. One when I was a few months old, and another when I was about 1 year and 8 months, almost 2 years old. I have memories from when I was a baby, but they're kind of more imprinted like that. The first one is from when I was around 6 or 7 months old. What I mostly remember is my mum in the spaceship and me in her arms, and it's kind of blurry like a dream. Me in her arms inside this place, lots of windows, some black armchairs. That was in the spaceship. and the little people who held me and the love they radiated to me. Wow, it was incredible. And what I remember really clearly is the feeling of being held, like when your dad or mum or another adult picks you up and hugs you and gives you warmth. But these little ones are about a meter tall, so it felt like smaller beings were holding me. The size difference was something I noticed, but the love was amazing. Their faces, everything, I remember it all perfectly. They were short, with golden blonde hair, like duckling feathers, I guess you could say, and beautiful eyes with a kind of angelic love. And then I have a very faint memory, also from when I was 6 or 7 months. It was the sky. You know how babies that age are usually lying on their backs looking up? So I remember the sky, a sky like a sunset, like blue, pink and purple. That kind of sky you can't forget, because the sky here on Earth is beautiful too, blue with white clouds, and at sunset it changes shades. But this was a day with that beautiful colour. Mostly what I remember from when I was just a few months old was the sky. And then when we returned, my dad held me again, and then the people kind of said goodbye with kisses and that beautiful love they radiated. That's it, just that much. What I remember most vividly was the second time, when I was about 1 year and 8 months, almost 2 years old. I don't remember anything about when we left, that part I don't have recorded. But I do remember that when we arrived, we got off the ship, and I was being carried by a girl, a little person, I don't know exactly, but a woman was holding me. I was looking at space, that beautiful space that you can't forget, pinkish, bluish, purplish, and a kind of clouds that felt so warm, totally different from here. Then we entered a place, through something like a conveyor or a walkway, and in that place, I remembered there was an echo, and more people were there, and everyone was hugging me. I went from one pair of arms to another, just feeling that love, the kind of love you feel as a baby, but different, their kind of love. It's a whole different thing. I think they were angels who carried me. What else do I remember from there? The domes. What's most vivid in my memory are the domes as we walked on that walkway like a bridge. We went from the spaceship, walked up this way, how can I explain it? Like to a station or a little house. We were up high, and down below there were more spaceships, many different kinds. I also remember the moment when we were returning. Days had passed. I remember going back on the walkway again toward the ship. And in the ship, the seats were black, like leather, super soft and cushy. My mum put me beside her at first, and then on her lap, and we were sitting together. I remember that in front of us, the space was kind of circular, and there were more seats facing us, like two or three together. The little people were walking around doing something. They came up to us, and I remember I ate something super tasty, but I don't know what it was. It was like a little blue tube. It looked like candy, but it wasn't sweet. It was something really good, like fruit. Then we arrived back on Earth. I remember that as we were arriving, inside the spaceship there were huge mirrors, and I could see my dad walking back and forth, like he was desperate, waiting. He had been waiting for a long time, and there were other people there too. We finally arrived, and, oh, I had serious daddy's girl syndrome, so seeing my dad, I hugged him and he hugged me, and everyone was hugging each other. I remember he had me in his arms, and suddenly there was more activity, maybe because the spaceship had arrived or something. There was a podium, and on that podium there were lots of colourful buttons and sounds, probably the turbines or something. I remember there was a person, well, a being from another world, but he was tall. He wasn't Venusian. He was tall and standing at the podium. And my dad, so happy, holding me in his arms, asked if he could give him a hug. He said yes, of course, and my dad gave him a hug with me in his arms. The feeling of that kind of hug, the energy they radiated, it was so beautiful. Then my dad handed me over to my mum, and they gave each other a hug, and I have that memory burned in my mind. The energy they shared in that hug, wow. Then one last little person, a woman with beautiful light blonde hair, picked me up. I remember she was talking to me, saying sweet things, affectionate little words and cooing at me.
0: Y bueno, para finalizar, alguna otra experiencia en el futuro, ya después de tu niñez, algún otro encuentro que hayas tenido o solamente?
1: Well, to wrap up, have you had any other experiences in the future after your childhood? Any other encounters you've had, or are those the only ones?
5: Sí, han habido varios más, pero de ese tipo con ellos, en conexión con los seres de Venus, fue en Cancún.
6: Yes, there have been several more, but the one that was like those earlier experiences connected with the Venusians happened in Cancún when I was 17 years old. I felt a lot of longing, like I missed them deeply. I knew that I'll see them again, but maybe because of my own stubbornness or blindness, it hasn't happened yet. So one time we were in Cancun, living in some apartments. My room had a window that faced a park, and it was the only room with a hallway and a little private terrace that opened up to the outdoors. I remember that night I felt sad, melancholic, like something was off. I cried, and I just stayed like that. I stepped outside and looked at the stars. Later that night, while I was already in bed, I felt really restless. At first, I couldn't fall asleep. Then, once I was sort of asleep, I kept tossing and turning. It was like a strange energy wouldn't let me rest. I imagine it was them, like they were saying, "Get up, come out." But I was stubborn. Something had a hold on me that didn't let me go. Then I remember feeling like someone sat on my bed and they were stroking my hair. My hair was really long then, all the way past my lower back, and I could feel them stroking it, but I wasn't fully asleep. It was that half asleep, half awake state, and I could feel them gently brushing my hair and giving me little pats. It felt so nice. You know that feeling when someone is right there and that dip in the mattress? I was lying on my side near the edge, and I felt all of that for a while. The next morning, I woke up really happy and cheerful, like nothing had happened. But it turns out, it even made it into the newspaper. People had seen lights, and a spaceship was spotted right there in the park next to my room. And I thought, oh my God, I should have gone outside. But well, the beautiful part is that my friend, that being, came in. Even if I didn't wake up or go to them, they were there with me.
0: Bueno, porque esos anhelos de parte de ellos para con tu persona específicamente.
1: So why do they have that longing or affection specifically toward you?
5: Porque, bueno, tengo mi mamá aquí, mi mamá terrestre, pero la causa mayor es porque tengo mi mamá allá, una mamá de allá, la verdadera mamá.
6: Well, I have my mom here, my earthly mom, but the main reason is because I have a mom over there too. My real mom. That's the only reason. So that's where the longing comes from. It's missing them. And the fact that we saw each other when I had just been born here, just a few months into this life, and then again during my youth and even now. That's why they visited me in certain ways.
0: ¿Alguna otra experiencia que recuerdes?
1: Is there any other experience you remember?
5: Y eso era cuando vivíamos en Catemaco, Veracruz, y ahí sí también
6: tuvimos más experiencias. Yes, and that was when we lived in Catemaco, Veracruz. I also had more experiences there, though not as personal with them, right? I was in high school at the time, and we decided to skip school, but instead of going somewhere like the mall or whatever, we went to the lagoon. We went to a really remote area where no one usually goes. There's a kind of fish farm there, like nets where they keep fish, and we went past that, behind a hill. People say that behind that hill, in that area full of flat stones, the Lajas, is the deepest part of the lagoon, and they haven't found the bottom yet. So, we got out of the water and were trying to cook some tuna. Then, on the edge of another hill, some branches came out and dipped into the lagoon. We heard movement in those branches, and then the water made a bloop sound, bubbles, and this weird humming sound. And I'm scared of crocodiles and things like that, so I said, "It's a croc, let's go." And we started watching, and then we saw a spaceship coming out of the water. A spaceship came up out of the lagoon, and the three of us were standing there with our mouths wide open, jaws dropped. It came out slowly out of this bubble from the final blup. Then we could see it. It was silver, It slowly rose out of the water, with droplets falling from it, lifting higher and higher, right in front of us. And we were just frozen, soaking wet and stunned, jaws on the floor. Because we expected a crocodile or some animal coming through the branches, but definitely not that. And we started walking back along a little path, because on one side it was a steep drop. It got really deep. And on the other side was dense jungle, so thick you couldn't go through it. We were maybe 3 or 4 meters from the water, like from here to the wall, really close. So we were watching, and the ship looked huge, bigger than a truck. It rose up, up, up, and then it went into the lagoon again. Made a really quick movement and disappeared. That moment is burned into Jenny and Annabelle's memory too. Later we found out that right on the edge of that hill, next to where we were, lived an old man. He also took care of another small fish farm nearby, and he saw the ship too, at the same time as us. As we were leaving, walking back, we ran into him and he said, "Girls, what are you doing out here?" And we told him, "We just saw a ship." And he said, "Oh, you saw it? Yeah, that's normal. It lives there." Normal for him, maybe.
0: A través de tus experiencias, ¿cuál es tu visión hacia ellos?
1: Through your experiences, what is your perspective on them? On those beings in relation to the things like implanting chips or being evil or having some kind of hidden negative agenda. What can you tell us about that?

0: emotion.
1: ¿Y recuerdas que ellos te hablaban en español o ya eras muy chiquito?
2: And do you remember if they spoke to you in Spanish, or were you too little to remember that?
3: Pues sí, cariñito de bebé, así como los que yo le hago a mi bebé.
4: Yes, they did. Sweet little words. Like the ones I say to my baby now. Things like beautiful princess and gugu. And they'd play with facial expressions. But they spoke to me completely in Spanish. They'd do little games, touching my cheeks and lips, and lots of affectionate words like, oh, I love you, beautiful little girl. Since I had blue eyes and was blonde, well, I wasn't exactly like them, of course, nothing like that. They were so beautiful. But yes, I had light hair and very blue eyes. I remember them saying, oh, your eyes are so pretty, and I would look at their eyes and think, no, the beautiful eyes are theirs. But yes, the affection was just like what a mom or dad would show their baby. Those kinds of loving little gestures.
1: Bueno, gracias por acceder a esta entrevista con el equipo Corade.
2: Well, thank you for agreeing to this interview with Karate Team.
3: Bueno, muchas gracias a ustedes y...
4: Thank you all so much. And I hope that if I see them again later on, I'll be able to share what I experienced and live with them once more. I hope it won't be too far in the future. I hope it's soon.

0: Dear listeners of Karate Radio, thank you for staying with us until the end of this wonderful interview. In just a few moments, we will publish a questionnaire on Telegram so we can learn what you thought about this work and whether you would like us to continue with this project. Please let us know your comments on Telegram. Finally, and to complete the current two-hour radio block, we are going to give you a preview of the next translation we are working on. It is a roundtable with the missionaries Fernando Salazar Bagnol, Alberto Fedorenko, and one of the sons of Bodhisattva of Master Samael, the senior Imperator Gomez. See you again soon. Inferential peace.
1: It is a great pleasure to be here with all of you. It is truly an honor to have here with us Fernando Salazar, Alberto, and Imperator, the son of Samael. This question pertains to Alberto, as we would like to know how you met Samael, as you last told us about a beautiful experience you had in that moment.
2: That was back in the year of 1977. At that time, we were students at the association in Nuevo Laredo, Tamaulipas. Our instructor was a great friend, David Serrate Perez. One day before, the instructor David spoke, as he knew that the master was in Monterrey, about a 2.5-hour drive on the road. He called to see if the master might be able to come to Nuevo Laredo and give a conference. At first, it was impossible, because he had a highly saturated agenda. But he said we must be there in Nuevo Laredo. And so, the next day, they arrived. Then, that was in the afternoon, and to make such an organization was almost impossible. We barely had time to publish it in the newspaper and a few radio stations. And finally, the following day, they arrived. The master arrived and they brought with them the book of occult medicine, already with the last pieces of magic, the last appendix that had been placed, that was added in. And since in those days we had to help the association with anything that was needed, they had sent me out on an errand. I don't remember

0: what they had sent me out to bring. But when I came back, the master was already there, and the instructor presented me to him. Fernando was also somewhere around there, and I, just a poor worm of the earth, as we say back in Mexico, I was very shy. The instructor presented me to him, and he said to me, "Well, brother, how are the studies going?" I answered him, "They're going well, master." They had bought the book of medicine, but at that time I was a student at the university, and we didn't manage to get much money. I had to take the book on credit, a book of medicine, and I really wanted to ask the master for his autograph, but I was too shy. Then he turned, took the book, signed it, and handed it back to me. "Very well." Then later, we stayed there to listen to his talks. Master Litelantes was also there, along with a nurtured group that came from the Monterrey Association. After a little while, the master said, "All right, brothers, sit down and close the door. I don't want any of the energy to escape." At that time, the association was held in an apartment. We were on the first floor, and it was adapted. It was a large living dining room, and a partition wall had been put up, so you couldn't see inside of the apartment, meaning the kitchen, bathroom, and so on. After the talk, there was going to be a meal that day, and before heading to the MAGMA main conference, which was going to take place at an auditorium in Nuevo Laredo. At that time, the screen was, well, it was about 20 centimeters wide at the bottom and about a meter high up to the ceiling, just a little bit so you couldn't see it. Behind the screen was the kitchen, and behind the kitchen, there was a patio, and there they started to have a barbecue. And the master began to talk about the conference in relation to personality, the development of the personality from the moment one is born, and we were all embellished listening to him. Then suddenly, the conference living room began to fill with smoke because of the grill's charcoal outside, and the entire room became all cloudy inside. What happened is that's when the aura of the master became visible. It was huge. I was about 4 meters away from him, and the hair on my arms almost stood up from the force of his aura. Then the talk ended, and the missionary's wife came in, deeply embarrassed. "Master, forgive me. I didn't think the smoke would get in here." But he replied, "Don't worry, sister. That had to happen." Therefore, for the one that was somewhat attentive, was able to see the aura, you see.
1: And you also had related to us about what happened with that recording, which you were wanting to make, as we would love to hear about it a second time.
0: At that time, I was almost considered the chosen one of the gods. They used to call me El Ele, the chosen one. The one chosen to bring this, the one chosen to carry that. And the instructor told me, "I'm entrusting you with recording the master's lectures." He had handed me a tape recorder. And technology back then wasn't like it is now. It was a big, bulky recorder, but it had a little problem. It worked with batteries and it was low quality. It was connected to the cable, but the batteries didn't work. Although it didn't have anything to do with it, the batteries wouldn't work. So then I came in and stood right in front of the auditorium, placing the recorder close by. Fernando begins speaking about the Superman, right? And I hit record, play, and off we go to work. I was so mesmerized, very asleep at that time, and I forgot all about the recorder. The talk, the introduction and lecture by Fernando ended, and then the master took the stage. He began speaking, and while doing so, he looked over at me for a moment, then turned his gaze away. And suddenly the light bulb goes off in my head. I take out the power cord from the recorder, and until then does it start properly, recording his conference at last. Therefore, I think what the instructor should have told me is to record Fernando's presentation and the master's lecture as well.
1: This question is for Imperator. Many times one reads or one has heard that the Master Lidlantis was a very humble person, a very simple person, and many people seem to underestimate her. Therefore, we want to capture the perspective of Imperator in terms of who the Master Lidlantis is and of the importance she had in Gnosis and how she supported Samael.
2: Well, with Lidlantis, with Dondita, who was my friend for many years, because there was wonderful communication, there was always very good treatment. We would say that many people were amazed that we treated ourselves in such a familiar and perhaps more than familiar way, because the new families do not coincide, but in our particular case, it was a very direct and very simple way. I really liked the way she was, because yes, as a matter of fact, she was too simple. It bothered her, even bothered her that she was mentioned as a teacher. She preferred to be called Arnolda. Me to play with her, I told her teacher. Then she grabbed my hair and pulled it. Let's see, she demonstrated to everyone her simplicity, her tranquility in all the years we lived together. She even said to the people when they were going to greet her, she would say, "What did you come for?" "It's because, teacher, we come because of the teaching. To see what you can indicate to us, to see what you can teach us." She would say, "I don't tell thee anything. Everything you want to know is in the books." Therefore, indeed, in reality, that in those aspects she didn't want to put on titles. She didn't want to give herself with an inflated sense of power, pretensions, or anything like that.
1: Well, Imperator, we hope we are not inconveniencing you, but we wanted you to clarify something for us. Did you continue seeing your father? Did you have contact with him? Or, during difficult times, would your father approach you? Please clarify that aspect of your life with us.
2: He acquired his responsibility, his new responsibility. So much the responsibility he had for his own learning, of his own path, the responsibility as a teacher, the responsibility of delivering the teaching. And we, on our part, from our end, in a very independent way we acquired, took on our own responsibilities. Therefore, there was no, wasn't any, since that was an approach between father and children. What was indeed never lost was the closeness or communication between father and my mother. The two of them did have communication practically until the end of their days, until he died in December 1977. And if I'm not wrong, the last letter my mum received was in October of that same year, 1977. They communicated, they did know what the situation was like, and my mum would tell him how we were doing. In addition to that, my father would make himself present with his own faculties to my mother. He would introduce, present himself. He would tell her what to do. Mum would tell us, "I saw your dad was here, your dad cured me, your dad told me such a thing." Therefore, they did have their communication. I personally absolutely didn't have any.
1: Very well. This question is open to either Alberto or Fernando. I suppose that just like in Argentina, oftentimes when people read all of this literature, it creates criticism towards certain ways, or towards ethics and morality. So we would like to know how all of this was perceived with respect to the journey Samael undertook regarding what Gnosis was in those times.
0: To answer this question, we need to consider something very important: the mentality of the countries where they arrived. In Mexico, the challenge was that people are deeply fanatically religious. The majority is Catholicism, and this created a very particular difficulty. After the 1976 Congress concluded, I'm not sure if it coincided with the closing of the first instructor's course in the monastery, but that was when the first group of instructors who were educated in the monastery of Guadalajara, Mexico, came out. But the main characteristic was that they were all foreigners. Although Master had 21 years in Mexico, well, we were once listening to an audio that says, "I've been here in Mexico for 21 years, chipping away at stone, And in Monterey, in just 4 months, we achieved what we couldn't accomplish in 21 years in the rest of Mexico, he says. So then apart from this, we also need to consider within the country the idiosyncrasies of each and every one of the regions, right? I believe the center of the country was where it was the strongest. And that was where religion was most deeply concentrated at the time when the master arrived in the country. And that remained in people's psyche. And that was passed on to their descendants. So then it was very powerful in that region. In one occasion, the history tells about the Cristero Revolution in Mexico back in the 1930s, when they closed the temples and Catholic Christian armed guerrilla groups, fighters, that began to rise up in combat against the government. Therefore, taking this into account, we see that everything is going to depend on where you are. In the north, things were different. I don't know, I can't recall correctly that around 40 associations opened up almost immediately, practically overnight, all at once. You know, and we happen to live in the north. In fact, this was one of the first cities to open there in the north of the country, and we have a very open mentality. In other words, practically all Christian denominations, any sect really, could prosper in that region because people think differently and have respect for how others choose to think. Although there's always some dark ones in the rice, right? And in regards to Master Samael, he was marvelous for us there, right? It was exactly what so many of us at the time had been searching for. We didn't care whether he came from one side or the other. What mattered to us was what he was teaching. Because no matter how much we studied in any other book or in any other school, we never found the same depth. We couldn't quite grasp the importance of what inner work is. Back then, the norm was to focus on intellectual matters. Whoever had memorized or knew the most was considered a master, right? But it isn't that way, right? The thing is to experience, to put into practice what is being taught. That is all.
1: Well, since we are talking about Samael's departure and his arrival in Mexico, I would like to clarify something with Fernando. I have heard rumors that when the master arrived in Mexico, it was his exposure to occult Freemasonry which allowed him to develop Gnosis. I wanted to know if this is really true, or just one of the many falsehoods that are talked about in Gnosis.
3: The answer is affirmative. The evidence lies in the fact that even from the early days of spreading Master Samael's teachings, he began his work within a major Masonic lodge located on Doncella Street near the Zocalo in Mexico City. At the Doncella Lodge, he was met with strong movement and acceptance from the Masons themselves, so much so that it caused a division within the lodge. Some of them were quite drawn to him, which actually connects a bit to the previous question, and others rejected Master Samael and his teachings of wisdom. Yet what stood out in the Master Samael was his wisdom and balance. Rather than be the cause of division within that lodge, he chose to leave as a way of protecting the very lodge that had welcomed and supported him. This historical account serves as an example for us, the newer generations. Master Samael used to say, "I like two mathematical operations, addition and multiplication. But many of my brothers confuse division with multiplication. They are entirely different operations." So if the master fought to protect a Masonic lodge, as the first part of this answer makes clear, then we too must strive to avoid division. Multiplication, as Alberto mentioned, is sometimes necessary, as his teachings spread rapidly, both spiritually and physically, throughout northern Mexico in just 2 years. I also agree with Alberto's comment that everything depends heavily on the historical and cultural context in which the doctrine is received, the country, its geography, and its culture. That is why in Mexico, the work of the Master Samael was always supported by Masons. Why is that? Because Mexico is one of the few countries in the world, or perhaps the only one, where the majority, if not all, of the presidents are required to be Masons. This is why there exists an authentically Mexican rite, the Mexican National Rite of Quetzalcoatl. Alongside it, you'll find the York Rite, the French Rite, and the Mexican Rite. After the Mexican Revolution, and before the Cristero War, under Benito Juárez, a great movement was initiated in which the Church lost most of its power. And even though Mexico remains a deeply Catholic country, Freemasonry was able to maintain strong political influence. One of many examples is that many Masons admired and supported the Master Samael. For instance, a concrete example, in 1976, when he visited Durango, the entire tour was financed by the government of the state of Durango, which at the time was led by a Masonic governor. They even had breakfast together. The governor, the military attaché, the city syndicate, all of them were Masons, and they all accompanied the Master Samael. His flights, lodging, meals, event halls, everything was provided thanks to the support of the Masonic community. In fact, Master Samael's teachings themselves were rich in Masonic influence. In Brazil, we have many Masonic friends, and this influence is present everywhere. Because of the Master Samael's legacy, I myself have been invited to give many lectures within Masonic lodges. I'll share an anecdote that speaks to one of the Master's qualities. I once went to Guatemala during a time when the government was run by the military, and I connected with military Masons there. I was giving a conference on astral projection, and one of the military men pulled me aside afterward. He had mentioned that they had found a gold mine in Guatemala, but were unsure whether it contained enough gold to warrant full-scale extraction. They had heard what I had said about astral projection and asked if I could help, offering me a percentage if I could confirm it. I replied that I didn't have that level of consciousness in astral projection, but my master in Mexico did. I promised to speak with him when I returned to Mexico City. So I said to him, "I commit myself, when I return to Mexico City, to speak with my teacher and to consult with him." Then they gave me their card. So I went to my teacher and I consulted with him. I said, "Master, since you are so conscious, please confirm if the mine really has a lot of gold, and they're going to give a percentage." When I shared the proposal with the Master Samael, he said, "Salazar Bañol, I do not use my powers for things like that. Besides, even if we were to discover that the mine has a large quantity of gold, they might not pay us, and then they might eliminate us. No matter how much our work could use the money, I could not use astral projection for that purpose." This story shows us clearly the connection between Freemasonry and Gnosis. At the center of the Masonic square and compass is the G, which stands for Gnosis. Masons have a deep admiration for the Gnostic teachings. So yes, this connection and support for the Master Samael's work absolutely did exist. To this day, we continue giving lectures in Masonic lodges in Brazil, and Masons remain receptive to the ideas of Master Samael. there is a strong connection. Just look at the language of the rituals. The great architect of the universe. Jachin and Boaz. When I speak to a Mason, they often ask, how do you know so much? Are you a Mason? How do you know so much about our lodge? It's a clear indication of the profound connection that exists.
1: Since you related that experience with the mine, we would like to know how the master thought or how he viewed the topic of spiritual assistance, the type of help that throughout the Americas and other parts of the world, certain sorcerers or individuals with special abilities provide to specific individuals either for health or other matters, and if this type of assistance is always related to money or not.
3: Well, it is quite a difficult question to answer, but I will try to respond based on the details. For example, there's something about Master Samael that sets him completely apart from every other teacher, from every other spiritual guide. What most characterized Master Samael was his detachment. That was his own choice, truly his choice. He never charged anything. He gave of himself entirely. He set that example. That is the kind of person he was. The big challenge, which we all know and which all institutions face, is that the teachings cannot be charged for. However, he did establish that institutions could collect a fee, but he never specified how much that fee should be. And this is where very special criteria come into play. It's a great challenge, and I've had the opportunity to travel through half the world observing the development of Gnostic institutions. There are very poor institutions. And because they can't charge for the teachings, they only implement a fee.

It is time to unite, not to divide. It is a time to cooperate, not to compete.

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1: Hello, and fraternal greetings to all our dear listeners. We give thanks in advance for being this direct emission at a very different schedule than usual to this bilingual emission in English and Spanish. We have today the independent emissioner, Fernando Navarro from Sonora, Mexico, who is going to give us the first part of a new seminar named Deciphering the Hispanic Knowledge. This seminar talks about the four books written by Mr. Fernando over this interesting topic during his 20 years of research. He has told us that he's on his way to have the fifth book, and he will be happy to make some comments at that. We remember you to send your questions through the section of contact in Coradi section for the mobile or in the website when there is a contact section. Mr. Fernandez has given us some available material for the English speakers. You can request it and we will send it by email, and you can download it through an application of Telegram in the activity that it is in the section of comments. Fernando, welcome. Tell us briefly what is going to be this seminar about.
2: Thank you, Juan Carlos. Well, before anything, thank you for the opportunity. I'm very happy to be able to share today some of the aspects that are most important in the religion that was in this part of America. Before anything, I would like to suggest to you, to all of our listeners of the English that are English speaking, that are know very little of what we're going to talk about, that you consider that this, what we're going to share with you today, that we're going to begin to share, is a bit like how when we build a puzzle, we have come to this conclusion that it's like building a puzzle. And the area that's the stage of the most bloody stage of the Aztecs, which was the sacrifices when the Spaniards came to America. If for a moment we pause that for a moment and we focus in what today we're going to speak about, we're going to study these aspects that are of theological type. And at their moment, of course, we can thereafter speak about these other aspects. Once having said this, we're going to share with you, for those who have not studied this part about the Gnostic anthropology, that Mesoamerica is a geographical area with that name that goes from Mexico, from the half of Mexico to some part of Nicaragua and Central America. And that was the place where many cultures shared several civilizations whose culture shared distinctive cultural and religious characteristics, leading to scholars to group them with a single cultural area. Among the common traits shared by the peoples of Mesoamerica, we can make a list of them. They're the use of painted books that we know today are codexes, the notion of three levels of the universe, of the heavens, the earth, and the underworld, the use of three types of calendar systems centered on the prominent roles of the sun, the moon, and Venus, the ritual calendar composed of 18 periods of 20 days each. The very special activity known as the ball game, present in all of the archaeological zones of Mesoamerica, the construction of the four directions, the pyramids of four and up to seven levels, the construction of that, the presence of a sacred tree with a bird perched at its summit, and a series of many myths that are with many variations featuring the same symbolic symbolisms, such as same or similar animals, such as the serpent, the quetzal, the eagle, the turtle, the crocodile, the rabbits, the dog, as well as plants including maize, squash, maguey, beans, all in which was to convey religious teachings. But above all, these cultures shared the presence of a permanent deity known among the Nahua peoples as Quetzalcoatl. This was known as the Nahuatl, who appeared on the different names through Mesoamerica. For example, Quetzalcoatl was known as Kukulkan among the Mayas, as Uchichi and Coyoso amongst the Mixtecs. Both names, the first one is wind and the second one is feathered serpent among the Mixtecs. They all knew Quetzalcoatl perfectly. Then Gucumatz and among the Quiche Mayas and Mukulechan among the Chontal Maya, and Nakshit, he of the four footsteps in the Guatemalan highlands and along the Gulf Coast, among others. Therefore, the figure of Quetzalcoatl endured through the centuries, and we find his presence up today in almost all of the sites amongst Olmecs in Teotihuacan, Monte Alban, in El Tajín, in Cacaxtla, Xochicalco, Cholula, Tula, Chichen Itza, and of course in Tenochtitlan, the capital of the Mexicas. But it is good to observe to know that from the Olmecs time, the oldest peoples, to the Mexica who were conquered by the Spaniards, spans approximately 3,000 years of history, which is, if we consider the lifespan of this religion, if we consider that the Maya, Maíz God, as from the Mayans, is equivalent of the role of Quetzalcoatl, then this divine figure was likewise presented throughout all the ancient Maya people. This demonstrates that the most important deity and the central figure around whom the entire pre-Hispanic religion revolved was Quetzalcoatl, whose ancient Maya counterpart was the Maíz God. This is important. Both are the same. It is through their gods and myths that we can see how much the peoples of Mesoamerica flourished and shared many things in common to such an extent that we may speak of a single religion throughout this region of the world with various languages and different variations amongst each other with splendor and abandonment of cities. This religious tradition endured across approximately 3,000 years and throughout a vast territory extending over more than 1,000 kilometers. This is all highly documented. After examining the most widely known sources written by the early Spanish arrivals, the codices, and numerous studies by specialists in Mesoamerican cultures, we have prepared a synthesis of the most significant elements that may have formed the foundations of the ancient pre-Hispanic religion. Everything presented here in that we're going to share with you today are subjects that have been extensively studied by diverse countries. Our contribution, our work has been to arrange ourselves and organize these elements in a specific sequence and to offer interpretations that allow us this sequence to reveal a coherent meaning. This summary will help us to take a glimpse into the reasons why this religion became a source of inspiration, powerful enough and accessible enough to be embraced by so many peoples. Within it, we can discern a spiritual hope that was renewed over many centuries, expressed through multiple variants of mythological traditions and clearly identifiable deities interconnected with one another. It was a religion capable of developing complex rituals and religious hierarchies as it corresponds to a complete and fully organized spiritual system. But to make this understandable, we have organized the religion complete, in a complete sense, from beginning to end, in 8 principal points or aspects. And in these 8 points, we can summarize the contents of the pre-Hispanic religion, which are: 1, the origin of the world, and the origin of the human being, of course. 2 would be the war in the heavens. A very interesting esoteric knowledge here. 3 is the sexual transgression. 4 is a very curious topic on how to restore the damaged tree, because 3, the sexual transgression, means that the tree of the flowers broke. So in this sequence, the 4th point is the restoring of how to restore the damaged tree. 5 is the necessity of the presence of Quetzalcoatl. And 6 is the death of the maíz god, obviously the death of Quetzalcoatl. 7 is becoming a serpent, symbolically speaking, obviously. And 8 is the ascension to the heavens. To make the study easier today, we're going to limit ourselves to the 4, the origin of the world, the war in the heavens, the sexual transgression that broke the sacred tree, and the repairment of that tree, just up to there. In a second opportunity, we'll talk about the 5th through the 8th points that we have mentioned. Therefore, as we begin, as all mature and formed religion, there was a way in explaining the origin of the world and the beginning of the human being, the creation of the human being. Therefore, we found that the origin of the world by the gods was realized in different attempts. This, according to the Mayan version, stages in which correspond to the existence and destruction of various previous suns. This is in the Nahuatl tradition, but both realms refer to the same cosmic process. And in that sequence, it's interesting to know that the first manifestation was the fire appearing simultaneously with time itself. From that moment, a process unfolded that was described in various stages until the arrival of the era of the fifth sun, as it is known among the Nahuas. It is significant that in the Nahuatl language, the word chiwit in Nahuatl is the same for celestial fire or sky fire, year time, divine turquoise and green vegetation, which explains why the fire refers to a celestial, the green of a color green, and the emerald represented by living vegetation, since humankind was considered to be placed in the fifth direction of the world. Huehuetheotl was an ancient god, a very ancient god. He was the very first one to be born. And something that's very interesting derived from the word fire, because the celestial fire as in, and the natural form and the cyclical form describes how the human being is, and the fifth in the fifth direction of the world. Therefore, these beliefs also included that the world itself originated from fire and is sustained by fire. The conclusion here is very wonderful, because in the pre-Hispanic religion, there's a human necessity. The fire is a human necessity from which we understand that these religious conceptions of Mesoamerica, a human life, was intimately related with the fire, which indicated the divine origin and the necessity of utilizing the fire to mature. These beliefs also included that the world itself originated from fire and it's sustained by fire. Amongst the immense diversity of temples and deities, there was one feature that was shared by them all. In all of the temples, the fire needed to be ignited, emphasizing that in both cases, in both the Maya and Nahuatl traditions, conceived the universe as consisting of in these three levels: the earth, the human, and the heavens. We found ourselves in the surface of the earth, the sphere in which human beings live. Within these notions, they located human beings as living on the surface of the earth in the intermediate realm, serving as a point of connection between the higher and the lower worlds. An additional significant element is that the surface of the world was believed to have been created through the sacrifice or transformation of a great aquatic monster. As a result, the earth itself was symbolic, symbolically represented as the back of a gigantic crocodile among the Nahuas and as a great turtle among the Maya. So in a few words, in this brief description of the many heavens and many infernos or infra worlds, and the man in the middle, the traditions of Nahuatl culture spoke about a war that occurred in the heavens. That is a foundational event in history in which the human being lost its original condition through the intervention of the gods among the Mayas. And the Popol Vuh recounts that when human beings were first created, their abilities were diminished through an act known as the clouding of the heavens, carried out by their creators. This action clearly distinguished human beings from their creators, reducing their powers of perception and limiting their capacity for understanding. That was among the Mayas. The equivalent event in the Nahuatl tradition was described as a war of arrows that took place in the heavens, and it was initiated by the god Tlahuizcalpan Tecutli, the lord of the House of Dawn, who launched arrows against Tonatiuh, the sun. As a result of this confrontation, the lord of the House of Dawn was punished by the sun and cast down into Mictlan, the realm of the dead, where he was transformed into the god Isla Colyuki, which means the curved obsidian knife. This confinement of being sent to the underworld was of such consequences that this new condition of the disgraced deity came to be reflected in the Maize god himself. This situation was personified through the union of the god called Curved Obsidian Knife and Isla Colyuki, united with Senteot. This fusion reveals a very important aspect of the pre-Hispanic religion. If we consider that how we learn in the Gnostic studies that the mature maize was a metaphor to refer to the human sexual seed, the generative seed, then the union of these two deities suggests that in sex dwells an important aspect that can define the human destiny. And this concept helps explain the extraordinary importance that the Maize god came to hold within the traditions of ancient pre-Hispanic religion. Then we come to the different point in which we have also come to a point of the sexual transgression, which comes from the consequences of the war of arrows that took place in the heavens, which made it possible that the occurrence of a later event of great significance in Nahua mythology, protagonized by Lord Tezcatlipoca, which means the smoked, obscured mirror, and of a goddess, Xochiquetzal, because Tezcatlipoca abducts this goddess, because Xochiquetzal means divine flower, represented as a beautiful young virgin woman whom Tezcatlipoca takes and abducts from the ideal place from where she was found. And this abduction means that we would take away or tear away or pluck the flowers from the tree. This was a symbolism of a sexual transgression through which the flower tree was broken, giving rise to the, so that the gods would do an expulsion of humankind from Tlalocan, from the Garden of Abundance. As a result, the Nahuas called that place Tamuanchan. After the transgression, Tamuanchan means the place from where we come. And also, very interesting, to the place which we yearn to return. This condition of being exiled or expelled was represented by depicting the human being transformed into an Ahuiteotl, which means the deity diminished by his vices, possessing a human form, but the body of a deer. That's how that deer was depicted. It is evident that the weakened condition of humankind, subject to the being weak and being submitted to the capricious dominion of Tezcatlipoca, is associated with this sexual transgression, since that dominion, he exerts that dominion by means of his vices, fears, and personal weaknesses. The Nahua myths further relate that after the abduction of Xochiquetzal becomes in a goddess named Inextli, which means she who is covered with ashes, portrayed as a half-naked woman who weeps inconsolably. And it's interesting to consider that Xochiquetzal, the divine flower, was a metaphor for the soul of newly created humanity, which lost its condition of beauty, purity, and virginity by having plucked flowers from the sacred tree, in this tree is the very human himself. And the symbolism of plucking the flowers is a metaphor for a sexual act involving the loss of sexual energies, or what is portrayed as animal fornication. This suggests that it's part of the secrets of the pre-Hispanic religion that Xochiquetzal and Inextli are the same deity represented at a different stage of life. Among the Maya, the relationship between human weakness and subjection to the dominion of the human being, to the dominion of Kawil, is frequently depicted and represented in the Maya ceramic art, where he has a human form whose body serpent emerges springing from one of his legs, extending outward and wrapping itself around a beautiful naked woman. From the jaws of this great serpent emerges an elderly man who seduces her. The status of the figure emerging from the serpent Kawil as an old man, together with the condition of the woman as a virgin maiden of the seduced woman, indicates that the scene is about an improper sexual act. That sexual act centered on the serpent Kawil and the beautiful young woman, a symbol of the state of innocence of the soul of the newly created humanity, brought about a condition of harm to the human being represented through self-decapitation and by his transformation into a deer or the appearance of deer antlers. Among both the Nahuas and the Maya, the deer were among the most highly valued prey in hunting, consequently representing the human being as a deer suggests that this transgressive act caused humanity to assume the condition of a sacrificial victim destined to be hunted. In other words, punished by the gods. This is a very interesting part. Therefore, in the case of the Mayan art, no images of the broken tree have been preserved, but we do have the preserved representations of the tree standing upright with a sacred bird perched upon its summit, clear symbols of splendor and plenitude. Furthermore, the imagery found on Maya codex styles, these ceramics, makes it possible to observe the relationship between the sexual act performed by the old man emerging from the serpent Kawil and the young virgin woman, which is related with the death of Itzamna. The depiction of the human being as a deer or bearing deer antlers and the associated self-decapitation. All these events are interconnected amongst each other. And it's very important to consider that in various academic studies that are recent have been demonstrated that the Maya god Kawil of Maya origin has his equivalent in

Ah, yeah. And the second, the nawas, with a similar meaning, considering that Tezcatlipoca's smoke, obscured mirror, refers to human consciousness and the capacity for understanding of a human being. So it's noteworthy that a clouded sky, so observe this, the clouded sky indicates that it can be cleared by the rising of the sun, just as a tarnished mirror can be polished and brightened in order to see things beyond the ordinary. It's appropriate to note here that listens to us tonight, that one of the epithets of Quetzalcoatl, the most representative opponent of Tezcatlipoca, was Tezcatlanextia, which means polished mirror or a completely cleansed mirror. In other words, the diminished condition of humanity and its subject to death embodied in Tezcatlipoca is not a permanent condition. It has a solution. A solution exists. The mirror can be cleansed. Therefore, the abduction of Xochiquetzal by part of Tezcatlipoca and the seduction of the beautiful maiden by the serpent Cahuil are equivalent events. Similar by the effect that they produce upon humanity. In both cultures, in Maya and Nahuatl, the self-inflicted decapitation and the resemblance of the human being to a deer are intimately associated with the original sexual transgression. This is a religious concept of the ancient Mesoamericans. In this regard, then, it's appropriate to say and observe that certain Nahuatl codices depict a decapitated human being, but walking semi-nude with a head, in place of a head, it has two serpents. This figure appears beside the flower tree broken at its trunk. Nearby stands the sacred bird, likewise decapitated, while the man that walks without a head, Xochiquetzal, witnesses the entire scene. These representations clearly relate to the same event. The broken tree, the decapitated sacred bird, the decapitated human being, and Xochiquetzal as the one affected by the occurrence. It is significant because this has to do with the soul in this religion. In these scenes, whether represented individually or together, they constitute an important component of the religious art of all the peoples of Mesoamerica. The Nahuas, in the Nahua myths, in relation to this, it is mentioned that the fourth Tezcatlipoca, depicted in blue and possessing an injured leg, was known by the epithet of Maquiscoatl, two-headed serpent, whose image was worn as a bracelet. This symbolism indicates that the figure represents the human being who walks upon the surface of the earth, while the blue coloration of his body signifies that it's of a divine origin, while the injured leg symbolizes an evident weakness resulting from embodied existence. Likewise, the presence
of some

0: something very significant of only having two serpents in place of the head, which signifies a self-inflicted injury. All of these traits derive from the abduction of Xochiquetzal by Tezcatlipoca, that is, from the primordial transgressive sexual act. It is pertinent to observe that the iconography of the Nahua and Maya codices suggests that at some point in their history, humanity lost the fire, which we infer that this occurred as a consequence of sexual transgression, like we learn in the Gnostic doctrine, as well as the existence of special ceremonies that were essential for the kindling of a new fire performed. And those ceremonies were annually, every 4 years, every 8 years, and every 52 years. These intervals were associated with a human being time to the year, the cycles of Venus, and the 4 and 8 years, and corresponding to the time of the world cycle, 52 years. Each anniversary was marked by increasing solemnity and ceremonial magnificence. With that context, we come to a very special place, which is of how to repair the damaged tree. We already saw how it is broken. So now we see a very direct link of the interpretation of the code Nahua codices, which left us the representation of the Nahua codices and the epithet of Maquiscoat, and the very interesting place, which is the ball game. The sequence allows us to interpret that there is a close relationship between self-decapitation depicted in Maya ceramics and Nahua codices, which left the human being with only two of the serpents, as shown in at least one Nahua codex and in the epithet Maquiscoatl, and in the representation of the ball players with seven serpents in place of the head. That is, the harm produced by sexual transgression is understood to have removed five of the seven serpents. This loss was represented by the image of the flower tree broken through its trunk. The work of raising that tree once again as a task attributed to Yakatecutli, one of the manifestations of Quetzalcoatl, consists of carrying out the proper transformation upon mature maize. It is therefore not coincidental that in some representations, the sacred tree itself appears in the form of a maize plant. If we consider that the epithet Maquiscoatl, the two-headed serpent, referred to the human condition, and that this condition is related to the symbolism of the sacred ball game. Given that the underlying premise is that the common person was presented as decapitated and naked, and we can explain why, surprisingly, the ball players are not shown with two, but with seven raised serpents, and are depicted fully dressed in their ceremonial attire. We consider that the images of the human being with two serpents and of the ball players with seven serpents in place of the head form part of a single visual narrative in which the players bearing seven raised serpents appear in the posture of display as if having achieved something significant, that is, having begun with two, they have succeeded in restoring their own tree in the past, and now appearing in the splendor of the seven raised serpents. To this interpretation, which integrates various deities of different symbols carved in stone and images presented in codices derived from different Mesoamerican peoples, based on the thematic similarity generally recognized in pre-Hispanic religion, we must add one of the lesser known aspects of the period prior to the arrival of the Spanish, which is the conception of the human being as composed of multiple souls or spirits. The topic of animic entities is now well known through numerous ethnographic and anthropological studies, which have demonstrated an evident point in pre-Hispanic conceptions. The human being of this region was composed of multiple components, one of flesh and bone, and several entities referred to as souls, vaporous bodies or spirits, which are understood as the sources of animic forces that provide identity, vital breath, independent consciousness from the physical or the material body, as well as the special capacities. We have reached the conclusion that what researchers have termed independent consciousness, vaporous bodies, souls, animic entities, are the spiritual bodies that form part of the human being and that are present in many other cultures and the religions of the entire ancient world. We can state that these vaporous bodies, without a doubt, or those souls, correspond to what in the Gnostic studies we know is referred to as the internal bodies or spiritual bodies. Thus, if these four vaporous bodies are added to the flesh and bone body, the five serpents that must be raised again are completed. Therefore, those souls or spiritual forces referred to by some specialists as animic entities had specific names among the Nahuas. They are published. For example, it's interesting to know that the human being, on the base of all of this, the Nahuatl called Tlacat, the diminished one. They called the human being this, Tlacatl, in an evident reference to the episode in which the human being committed an improper sexual act and thereby caused harm to himself. He became diminished. In regards to the internal bodies, amongst the Nahuatl, their titles are the following: the Tonali, which provides vigor, growth, and personality. Tonali is related with the physical vitality and with destiny, which was determined by the supernatural forces, corresponding to their ritual calendar at the time of birth. The Nahuatl Tonali corresponds to the Bahis of the ancient Maya and to the Kinal of the Yucatec Maya. The Tonali was believed to reside in the head and corresponds to the etheric body. And there was another, which was called Ihiyotl in Nahuatl. Yotl is associated with the passions, physical vigor, this soul, this spirit is related with the emotions in general. This entity leaves the body during sleep. The Ixiotl was believed to be located in the liver and corresponds to the astral body without a doubt. Then the Teyolia was associated with the consciousness, with the intellectual functions and memory. It was considered that that very important entity, which was one of the components of the human being, which persists after death and which one may journey to the afterlife, and amongst the Mayas were called Olis, or heart, and the Pixan in Yucatec Maya. There's no doubt that this is related with the mental body, or and among the Maya, the Olis was closely associated with the Maiz god and corresponds to the mental body. In Ehecat is spirit among the Nahua, corresponds to a form of possession. Not all human beings possess, but rather one that is distinctive of certain rulers and religious dignitaries. The Maya equivalent is known as Sakikal, white spirit, which shares similar characteristics as a privileged attribute restricted to select individuals. It corresponds to the causal body. It's interesting to know that the Maya term, with this interpretive framework, the physical body and the four vaporous bodies or animic entities constitute the five serpents that must be raised again, which when added to the two that did not fall, total seven, representing plenitude. Of these, the seven corresponds to spirit, known as a Ehecat among the Nahua, and Sakikal among the Maya. That seventh serpent is represented as a flowering tree rather than in the conventional serpent form assumed by the other six in the Balcourt panel of Chichen Itza. It is interesting to know that the name given to the serpents that replace the head of the decapitated ball player at Chichen Itza is Lin Huac Can, world tree or light, tree of life, an eloquent confirmation that both the damage inflicted upon the Nahua sacred tree. And we're going to go ahead and take a small break.
1: We are going to go through a breather pause, and we want to remind you that we have a didactic material available to download for the English speakers. You can download in the comments of the application of Telegram for mobile cells, or if you want, we can send you by email. We remember, too, that you can send your questions or concerns or comments and to send us through the application Karate for mobile cells or by the contact section of the website. And in brief, we will be with you.

0: Well, we are retaking the activity. So, Fernando, you can continue.
1: We will continue then, of course. We have overviewed and seen that the Nahuatls and the Mayas, they knew the spiritual bodies. And it's interesting to know that amongst the Mayas, the word shulel, which means soul or spirit, is a plural word in a form and refers collectively to all the animic entities that constitute the human being. To this, we may add that among the Mayas, the Maya rulers were often designated with a title Halakwinik, a word which means true man, in contrast to the condition of the common human being whose capacities were diminished by the gods, according to the Popol Vuh. Within this interpretive framework, the physical body and the four vaporous bodies or animic entities constitute the five serpents that must be raised again, which, when added to the two that did not fall, which are a total of seven, representing plenitude. Of these, the seventh corresponds to the spirit known as a Hekat among the Nahua and Sakik'al among the Maya. That seventh serpent is represented as a flowering tree rather than in the conventional serpent form assumed by the other six in the bull court panels of Chichen Itza in Yucatan. It's interesting to know that the name given to the serpents that replaced the head of the decapitated ball player of Chichen Itza has a name of Wak Khan, a word that means world tree, or in other words, tree of life. A confirmation that's eloquent that both the damage inflicted upon the Nahua sacred tree and the seven rising of the serpents once again refer to the same underlying theme. In general terms, these animic entities together integrated the common human being. It was not possible to possess only one or two of them. As long as a person remained alive, these entities existed together with the flesh and bone body. It was only through death that the four entities or souls dispersed or separated from the material body, as illustrated on one of the pages of Codex Laud of Nahuatl origin. Therefore, these concepts explain why the theological foundations and spiritual disciplines of the ancient pre-Hispanic religion are based on the Mayis god, called among the Mayas the deity known as Hun Nal Ye, interpreted as one Mayis kernel or first seed, while among the Nahua peoples he was known as Senteotl, which is the first god or original deity, pointing out that in the spiritual path begins with transformations that can be affected upon mature Mayis, that is, with the transmutation of the sexual energies. This symbol precisely reflects the primordial injury that humanity is believed to have inflicted upon itself through a transgressive and unauthorized sexual act. The special power residing within the human sexual seed was personified by a deity known as Chicomecoatl, in other words, the seven serpents, which at the same time is a Senteots calendarical and esoteric name. That means that when Iztaccíhuatl, the white woman, which is in a dormant state, when she awakens, she becomes into Cihuacóatl, the female serpent, the most esteemed companion of the warrior engaged in the sacred war. When that serpentine power reaches its fullest potential, it precisely assumes the identity of the seven-headed serpent. In other words, Chicomecoatl. This means and proves that through the successive transformations of a mature maíz, it becomes possible to attain the state represented by Chicomecoatl. This symbolism explains that Senteotl, the first god, is the initial stage of a lengthy spiritual process in which both deities, Senteotl, the god of maíz, and Chicomecoatl, the seven serpents, were understood as being intimately interconnected. All of these goddesses were honored with the epithet Tonantzin, our revered mother, as well as with another less widely known title, Cuscamiao, which means necklace of maíz blossoms, or by extension, the finest essence obtained from maíz, an appellation associated with Chicomecoatl. It's important to note here the intimate relationship that existed in Nahua religion between Senteotl, the primordial god, and Xochipilli, the flower prince. But it's also a metaphor to say the purity of sexuality, the purity of sex. In other words, there exists a profound connection between mature maíz and love, since Xochipilli represents the purity, inspiration that is indispensable so that the couple can transform their own sexual seed. Ritual offerings of maíz in the ceremonial calendar commonly consisted of maíz ears of four colors, black, white, yellow, and red. Each color signifies a particular stage in the transformative process through which maíz was believed to pass. Curiously, these are the very same colors of alchemy. Finally, if this is not sufficient enough, we know that there was a god called Xipetotec, which means our Lord of the covering, our Lord of the new garments. And it was served by priests devoted exclusively to his service, in which while participating in the ceremonies of consecration of new warriors of the sacred war, where these priests placed a yellow painted human skin, those priests, while placing this skin over their own bodies, the adhered skin with his vestment placed in their bodies conferred upon them a distinctive special status for which they received the name known as Tototecti, lords of fire, or those filled with fire. Therefore, the sacred vestments associated with Xipetotec received the name known as Tehuitlaquemitl, which means golden sacred vestments. Thus, the newly consecrated warrior worked upon Senteotl, his very own mature maize, under the protection of Xochipilli, the purity and inspiration of love. He thereby became the warrior, the night drinker, the one who is enraptured, full of ecstasy by the fragrance of flowers, while steadfastly resolving not to pluck them again. Through disciplined perseverance, he sought to fill with fire his own subtle or vaporous bodies, aspiring ultimately to merit the distinction of being clothed in those sacred vestments. When the warrior attains the degree of Tototecti, the Lord filled with fire, he is considered prepared for the arrival of Quetzalcoatl in his life. This is the fourth part from all of the eight, and we're going to do a pause, as we commented in the beginning, so that in another opportunity that we have, we can participate with Radio Karate again and give continuity to the remaining parts of this topic of the pre-Hispanic religion. So we do a pause to give opportunity to the public who listens. And if you have a question in regard to what today we have shared with you, thank you.
0: Thank you very much, Fernanda, for this marvelous lecture. We are going to remember to our listeners that is the didactic material available for the English speakers, which you can request if you like. We can send it by email, or you can download it in the comments of the activity in the app of Telegram for mobile cells. You can ask questions you are interested, and you can do it through the app Karate for mobile cells in the SRU section or on the website in the part of contacts. Fernando, let's go to start with a few questions. Let's go to the first one. They say, hi, Fernando. Thank you so much for this lecture. My question is, if there is any relationship between the dance of the deer from the North of Mexico and the symbolism from the Nahuatl.
1: Well, thank you. We find ourselves actually in Sonora, which is the place of the dance of the deer, but we have not found a relationship between the dance of the deer is with the symbolism of the origin of Maya and Nahuatl, which was a representation of the deer. This is a symbolism that was more towards that animal with abundant flesh, and it was very precious skin and everything, was a form of indicating that the human being that is submitted to its vices, weakened by its defects, is also related with, and the gods punishing them. And so the human being as a deer has a symbolic and profound religious aspect. We don't see, but we don't find it in the deer dance. That's what I can comment.
0: Very well. The next question is this. Is there any relationship between the Tree of Life from Judaism and the Tree of Life from Hispanic culture?
1: This is a very interesting question, because there is a relationship, but with a few differences. The Tree of Life of Kabbalah, of the Hebrew traditions, has seven points or stages, seven sephiroths, and the pre-Hispanic tree only has seven. Although both trees in the Kabbalistic and in the pre-Hispanic, there must be raised again. So it's very interesting. The only thing that we can think that the tree of the Sephiroth, if we take away the three superior Sephiroths, we have seven. And we can say that the pre-Hispanic tree of life was represented by six flowers and a bird at its summit of the seventh flower, the seventh serpents. So if we analyze for a moment the Sephiroth, the tree in the superior part, this most highest spiritual part, this is the same process in which the human being has to do, raise the tree of life or repair the sacred tree, which is very interesting. That's what I can comment to our friend who made this question.
0: Yes, thank you very much. And the next question, it reads, could you please explain the relationship between the Christian symbolism of to eat the apple from the forgiving tree and the symbolism to tear the tree from the tree?
1: Yes, there is something there that can unite and deepen within the symbolisms. If we have, and we analyze more in depth, the episode in which Adam and Eve ended up eating the fruits of the tree of the good and the evil, that act induced by the serpent over Eve and consumed along with her husband to eat fruits of the tree of the good and the evil is in reality a metaphor of the sexual act, in which what is fornication, which word means to release our own waters. And in the pre-Hispanic religion, the act of plucking flowers of the sacred tree, and that broke the tree, as we have been commenting and is highly documented, is associated with the sexual act of the seduction of a prohibited sexual act. Therefore, although they're a bit distinct figures, eating fruits or plucking flowers, in both cases, those relationships or those stories are metaphors of the relationship of a sexual act, which is of a transgressor, prohibitive or unauthorized action, not authorized by the gods. And so that there is a relationship, and there's very interesting to know that thousands of kilometers of distance from distinct languages, different cultures, different religions exists, and that we find this same iconography and symbolisms. This is what we can comment.
0: Thank you so much for the answer. The next question, it reads, thank you so much for this beautiful lecture. What name use the Mayas or the Nahuas to refer to the psychological aggregates, and what symbols of animals used to represent them?
1: Very well. We have lots more information amongst the Nahuas, because when the Spaniards came, there was a religion that was actual. The Mayas was a bit more lost in time and there was less data. Therefore, amongst the Nahuatl, the psychological defects were represented as the deer, those little animals that live in the subconscious world of our mind that produce themselves in a very fast pace, that if they leave their home, you cannot catch them because they're very fast. The rabbits must be caught with intelligence, with traps, and in a way that the psychological defects, they're called rabbits, and in Nahuatl, there's a term called 400 rabbits. This term refers to a very numerous amount of rabbits. And these 400 rabbits were also the deities of alcohol, of pulque, when the person was dominated by these vices submitted by Tezcatlipoca. It was said that they were aconejado, they were rabbit-like. And the condition of being drunk is a condition that it produces a very deep state of sleep. So being drunk, becoming drunk, provides a very deep sense of sleep. So in the rabbits is the symbolism or the religious symbolism amongst the Nahuatl of the psychological defects. And the rabbits must know how to hunt, how to eliminate. That is the answer.
0: Thank you so much. The next question is asked by Juan from Celaya, Mexico. And he says, good afternoon. Greetings to Fernando. Here, Luis, between the studies of Quetzalcoatl. The question is the following. In the parallel 15 and grade 15, that north that goes to the archaeological sites, path of man, the genital path of the sun has 260 days. And one of the days is August 13th, that is the same date of the beginning of the long counted Maya, but only in the year 13-4 before Christ. This has any relationship?
1: Well, I don't know details about the parallel, but I do know about the Maya, which I've studied for a long time, but there must be, just to see the numbers, the 160 days and the days of the calendar, but I do not know that place and I have not investigated and I could not say more. Perhaps it's a topic that we can talk in the future. That's what I can say.
0: Thank you so much, Fernando. Now we have another question from Pedro de la Luz. He says, these gods represent of each stage of our work. Someone has reincarnated in these times or in the future?
1: Well, this is a very interesting topic because not all of the pre-Hispanic gods were deities or spiritual beings that came down to take and to embody, to become embodied. Or this is how Master Samael has told us that Tlaloc had a body, and actually today he doesn't, but he will have it in the future era. Therefore, when we talk about, for example, Senteotl, Xochiquetzal, Xipetotec, they are symbolic deities that do not necessarily be spiritual beings. It's a different thing with Xochipilli and Tlaloc it's a bit hard to distinguish because obviously we have to investigate those superior worlds of the consciousness. I am only limited to say that not all of the gods are spiritual beings. Many of them are symbolic deities to represent the stages of the path, of the spiritual path that conduces from the heaven to earth. What we can say, Peter, is that the symbolic deities, which are 12, along with Quetzalcoatl is 13, called amongst the investigators as those who accompany, which are the gods who accompany Quetzalcoatl, which are symbolic deities who correspond to what we know in the Gnostic studies as the intimate conscious parts of the being. It's to say, if they are not spiritual beings, they're embodying a part. That's what we have found. Because that's what the myths say, in a way that there's a lot of topics to study in that realm. That's how we see it, Pedro.
0: Well, thank you so much, Fernando. We don't have right now any more questions. If another question will come, we will let you know. And in the next part of this lecture, we will give an answer. So we thank you very much to be with us here at Radio Karate and to continue sharing with us this marvelous anthropological work that you have collected for so many years. We will wait eagerly for the next part. We invite our listeners to be in attention for the web or the Telegram to know the next date. So, Fernando, I leave you the microphone to say goodbye. In reverential peace.
1: In reverential peace. Thank you. I just want to thank you, Juan Carlos. Thank Ana Luisa and Maggie, who so kindly have given us their time to translate simultaneously, and Elio, who is our host and organizer. Thank you. It's an honor. It gives me so much joy and happiness to be able to communicate in English to other parts of the world, to share this, which we have studied and share with you. And thank you again, and we'll see you and talk to you next time. In reverential peace.
2: The Precariousness of the Human Psyche. First International Meeting of Hermetic Culture. Guadalajara, Jalisco, Mexico, October 28, 1975. Inverential Peace. There have been some marvelous, extraordinary artistic performances here tonight. The last of these alludes to an emphatical way to the liberation of man. From this platform of eloquence, my very sincere congratulations to the Gnostic brothers who have performed this entire drama. I must also thank the student music group for their wonderful chords with which they have entertained us tonight. Limiting ourselves precisely to the drama that you have just contemplated here on this stage, I will give a short but clear and concise talk. Certainly, inside each person, as you have seen allegorized here, there are many persons. Precisely this belongs to the revolutionary psychology. Soon, my work entitled Treatise of Revolutionary Psychology will be in circulation. In the name of truth, we must recognize that we do not have a defined individuality. I say clearly that many persons live inside each person. This could be rejected by the fanatics of the materialistic dialects, but it could never be rejected by truly intelligent men. Anger, greed, lust, envy, pride, laziness, gluttony, with all their ramifications, constitute, ultimately, a series of successive I's that live within us, here and now. Within us, there is currently no authentic individuality. No one is the same even for half an hour. If I thought that one of you is the same for half an hour, obviously, I would not only be abusing you, but, moreover, and what is worse, I would also be abusing myself. Thus, we do not have an authentic individuality. The I that today swears eternal love to a woman is later displaced by another I that has nothing to do with that oath. The I that today swears eternal love to a cause is later displaced by another I that has nothing to do with that. Many times I have said that our Gnostic movement is a moving train. Some passengers get on at one station and get off at another. Rare is the one who makes it to the final station. It is that, in reality and in truth, people do not have a permanent center of gravity. There are many persons within each person. This also explains the doctrine of the many. This also explains, in an emphatic way, the multiple contradictions that occur within our psyche. If we could look at ourselves in a full-length mirror, just as we are, we would go crazy. We are full of terrible contradictions. As soon as we affirm something, we deny it. As soon as we befriend someone, we become their enemies. As soon as we get excited about a business, we tear it apart. We do not have continuity of purposes. Sometimes we say, I am going to study medicine or law. And then we regret it. We say, no, I am not interested in medicine anymore. I will see what else I can study. Sometimes we say, I am going to soldier in the Gnostic ranks. I am going to work for the revolution of the consciousness. Unfortunately, a drink is given to us, or a person of the other sex shows up on our path, and the house of cards collapses. Or, someone offers us the possibility of obtaining a lot of money and running a good business, and then the magnificent intentions that we had get destroyed. I have seen on the path of Gnosis many who are listening to us 15, 20, 25, even 30 years ago. Suddenly, they disappeared, and when they are old, they return saying, I am going to be a Gnostic. I want to continue on the path of the revolution of the consciousness. I want to fight to liberate myself. Everyone comes and goes. There is no permanent center of gravity. We are true puppets pulled by invisible threads. Each one of our eyes, as you have seen here on stage, controls us by means of invisible threads. It has been said that Mary Magdalene had 7 demons inside her, and that Jesus, the great Kabir, took them out of her body. These are the 7 deadly sins. This does not mean that there are not many other eyes. Virgil, the poet of Mantua, said, even if we had 100 tongues to speak and a palate of steel, we would not finish enumerating all of them completely. This is how innumerable our defects are. So, what you have seen performed on stage tonight has a true reality. The doctrine of the many affirms that we do not have an individual I, but many I's. There is the I love, the I hate, I am jealous, I am rancor, I am resentment, I have lust, I am going to take revenge, I am a merchant, I need money, etc. All of those multiple I's fight within us. They fight for supremacy. Each one of them wants to be the master, the best one, the Lord. We truly resemble a house full of many servants, where each one of them feels that he is the master. None of them feels small. Each one of them wants to be in charge. So, where is our true reality? Which is our authentic individuality? Tonight's scene has been clear, objective, for those who are truly willing to comprehend. The consciousness is the most worthy thing that we have inside of us. Unfortunately, it is imprisoned, bottled up, crammed in between all those eyes that dwell within us. Now you will understand why people have the consciousness asleep. However, everyone thinks that they are awake. If those present here truly realize that they are asleep, they would cease to be machines. They would become awakened creatures. Some time ago, I saw an unusual event in the middle of the street in the Federal District. I want to refer to a young man who worked in Light and Power, an electric company. The man was coming down the street, serenely. While passing near a building located on the corner, a piece of material that was part of the cornice fell like a lightning on his head. The man, in fact, lost consciousness. He was seen lying on the ground, depleted, likely almost dead. His colleagues picked him up while dying and took him away. This is nothing amazing, is it? This matter of someone getting hit by a piece of falling cornice from an old building and knocking him down in the middle of so many people? It seems normal. It is a matter of an accident. And truly, this is nothing new. The novelty is not this, no, my dear Gnostic brothers. The novelty is with the crowd of thousands of people who gathered under the ruins of that building to look up. Many of them stood below, exactly below the piece of cornice, in a position to look up vertically. This is why I was amazed. Therein lies the state of unconsciousness in which humanity finds itself. I also remember something extraordinary about 20 years ago. It happened while I was in a market called Mercado Gomez, in the Federal Colony, in the district. A dynamite store suddenly exploded. Many objects were seen flying in the air. It seemed as if the earth had shaken. Dust, ruins, desolation. Women with their children were running through that market. The merchants abandoned their stalls without caring about the money or the merchandise. Then something extraordinary happened. The firemen arrived. Good servants of humanity, the smoke eaters, as we always called them, eager to give their very last drop of blood for their fellow men. For that is how those forbearing men are, who truly sacrifice themselves for the people. When I saw them arriving in their vehicles, ringing the sirens and their bells, I could only exclaim, out of all those who are now going into the place of the explosions, not one will come out alive. No sooner said than done, the second explosion came, and those men disintegrated atomically. They were never found. The only thing that could be found was the boot of a sergeant. Certainly, their merit, their courage was highly praised. They truly deserve it. But there is something else. There is no doubt that these men were asleep. Yes, their consciousness was profoundly asleep. If it had been awakened, it would not have occurred to them to go inside a dynamite store. Thus, the poor people are asleep, and unfortunately they have the consciousness bottled up among all those eyes that we carry within us and that personify our defects. We are poor machines controlled by invisible threads. Those eyes have us in their clutches. This is how the show has been presented tonight, in such a clear and wonderful way. Many times in the infinite cosmos there is some catastrophe. It may be the case that one planet collides with another, and then the cosmic forces of that catastrophe reach Earth, touch the human machines, harm them, and millions of humans

system. When that happens, our solar system reacts tremendously. It puts into action a great electric force, an extremely high voltage, and the whole Earth, so to speak, receives a voltage of extraordinary forces. As a sequence or corollary, the unconscious human machines, without knowing what to do, without feeling moral responsibility of any kind, throw themselves into great revolutions. This is how the Bolshevik Revolution of 1917 broke out. So what happened? The Tsar and the Tsarina were sacrificed, and the head of the Tsar, impaled on a spike, was exhibited on the streets of Moscow. Similar Solonensis occurred in ancient Egypt. Between dynasties, there were some Solonensis, and people launched themselves violently against their rulers. We can still remember the unusual case of one of those revolutions of blood and liquor. The people, during the Solonensis, killed all governors, and their bodies were tied by an iron cable, a macabre chain that was then tied to a few bulls and thrown into the Nile. The violent Solonensis brought about another similar case. Then, in order to name a new ruler, a barbarian system was established. It was demanded that the man who had the highest number of human eyes in a giant jar could become pharaoh. And of course, think of how many victims, how many people were left without their dear eyes. There were unusual cases between one dynasty and another. This was always due to the Solonensis. And what can we say about the French Revolution? Millions of people perished in it. The heads of Marie Antoinette and Louis XVI fell. The guillotine did not respect anyone, not even the guillotine, the macabre inventor of that horrifying weapon, not even Robespierre, who wanted to make an extraordinary revolution. That macabre man had to climb the scaffold and wrote on the scaffold stone with his own blood, Credo in Unum Deum. The French Revolution would never have broken out if there had not been a Solonensis. What can we say about the sunspots? We know quite well that these happened periodically. It was some sunspots that provoked the 1914 to 1918 war. It was the sunspots clearly seen from all the observatories of the world that made people so restless and so desperate that it led them to the battles of the Second World War. But the people who have the consciousness perfectly asleep, who know nothing about these things, who do not believe in any of these things, fly flags, radiate slogans, fight for democracy, to make a better world, etc. Thus, people are asleep. They sleep profoundly and will continue to sleep until they resolve to put an end to all those eyes that personify our mistakes and that we carry inside ourselves, here and now. We think that we are individuals when we are just machines. We never accept to be treated as machines. We cannot accept others thinking that we are asleep. We feel awake, very awake, but in truth, we are asleep. Now you will understand why the Christ, there on the Calvary, exclaimed, "My Father, forgive them, for they do not know what they are doing." If those who crucified him had been awakened, you can be absolutely sure that he would not have been crucified. What awakened person would dare to crucify the Lord of glory? What awakened person would dare to poison, for example, Gautama Sakyamuni, the Buddha? What awakened person would have dared to bring poison to Milarepa, that powerful initiate of Eastern Tibet? Only those asleep are capable of those things. Continuing with these disquisitions, I say, it is necessary to awaken. First of all, we have to accept the doctrine of the many. I do not want to force you today to accept that doctrine in a dogmatic way. I only want to invite you to accept it by means of an in-depth analytical reflection. It is enough to understand that we are full of terrible contradictions. It is enough to know that we are not the same, not even for half an hour. We ourselves realize our contradictions, but we patch them up by trying to make mental juggles with the aim of self-deceiving. If we accept our contradictions, if we accept that we say one thing in one moment and another in another moment, that today we swear love and tomorrow we hate,

0: frankly end up crazy. This is why we prefer to deceive ourselves and to come up with very lucid phrases such as, well, well, well, I already reflected on it. Well, I already thought that it's better not this way. It's better to do it the other way, etc. This is how we self-deceive. Yes, the thing is that I am very reflective. Yes, it's just by analyzing things I think it's better this way and not that way, as I had originally thought. What a silly little way of self-deceiving, right? Where is our individuality? Today we promise something and tomorrow we promise something else. Today we say one thing and tomorrow another. What continuity of purpose do we truly have? Within us live many persons, many ghosts of ourselves, many eyes. Each one of those eyes is a complete person by itself. That is, many persons inhabit the human body. The I hate, the I love, the I envy, the I have jealousy, the I have lust, etc. There are also prestidigitator eyes who are capable of making noises, sounds, raising tables, juggling of all kinds. This is well known to specialists in practical magic in the experimental type of psychism. But if we do not analyze ourselves, if we do not reflect upon the doctrine of the many, if we merely reject it just like that, if we do not open ourselves up to the new, then no change will be possible. When we accept the doctrine of the many, it is possible for us to change. When we accept the doctrine of the many, we are really determined to eliminate those many that live inside us in order to liberate the consciousness and radically awaken. First of all, it is necessary to accept the doctrine of the many. It is precisely in practical life where we can discover ourselves. Practical life is a wonderful psychological gymnasium where we can self-discover in relation to our fellow men, with our friends, in relation to our coworkers, at home, in the office. If we are alert and vigilant as the sentry in times of war, we can self-discover. A discovered defect must be properly judged, analyzed, studied, and then dissolved, disintegrated. Observation, judgment, and execution are the three phases of the work to put an end to all those eyes that we carry within, and which essentially torture us. It has been said that the spies in war, first, are discovered. Second, they are judged. And third, they are taken to the firing squad. In this way, we must proceed with those eyes that we carry inside us. First, discover them in relation to our fellow men. Second, study them. Third, disintegrate them. When we have already discovered an eye, it is worth analyzing it. But for the process of disintegration, we need a force that is superior to the mind. The mind by itself cannot eliminate any defect. It cannot alter it radically. The mind can only pass the defects from one level to another, hide them from itself or from others, justify them, etc. But it cannot fundamentally alter them. We need to eradicate the psychological defects from our psyche, and this is only possible by appealing to a power that is superior to the mind. Tonight here, on stage, the Divine Mother has appeared. In the scene we saw how Adam moans, begs, asks the Divine Mother to disintegrate this or that psychological defect, and she comes with her spear and pierces the air. She turns it into cosmic dust. This is how we must proceed. The Divine Mother of whom all religions speak, God Mother, exists within ourselves, here and now. It is necessary to appeal to that adorable Mother. It is necessary to beg her to help us. She can, with her magnificent power, eliminate from our psyche the defects that we have first observed, and second, judged. It is necessary to observe first, and then to judge, before begging the Divine Mother to eliminate this or that psychological I from within ourselves. If we wanted to disintegrate the eyes based on pure analysis, we would not achieve it. We need to use the power of the Divine Mother. She is part of our own inner divine, subliminal being, and if we invoke her with purity of heart, she will assist us. So this is the obvious path to follow for the disintegration of the eyes. As within each of them, there is a percentage of consciousness. As we disintegrate them, the consciousness bottled up there will liberate itself. And when the totality of the eyes has been disintegrated, when the sinful Adam can raise his sword high to shout, "Long live liberation!" as it was represented here, tonight, on stage, then the consciousness in its totality will also be liberated, awakened. To have the consciousness awakened is something extraordinary, wonderful. When one has a consciousness awake, one can experience the truth directly, right here and now. When one has a consciousness awake, one can see, hear, touch, and feel the great realities of life and death. When one has a consciousness awake, one can remember one's previous lives. When one has a consciousness awake, one can directly experience that which is real. First of all, we need to experience the truth. Jesus the Christ said, "Know the truth, and it will make you free." Truth is not a matter of theories, nor opinions, nor ideas. An opinion, no matter how respectable it may be, is only an opinion and never the truth. Any idea that we have about the truth is not the truth. Any logical concept that we may forge about the truth is not the truth. The truth must be experienced, like when one puts the finger in the flame and gets burned, or like when one swallows water and drowns. The truth is a matter of direct, lived experience, not a matter of theories. Subjective rationalism can build beautiful concepts, but this is not the truth. Two people arguing can speak wonders, so then why don't they agree? Reason can come up with anything. With reason, we can make a mountain out of a molehill, or a molehill out of a mountain. So what? Reason can devise marvels. If we listen to two men arguing, one spiritualist and another materialist, the spiritualist can present any doctrine with a wonderful, extraordinary logic, and the materialist, by antithesis, by opposition, can also create a beautiful, analytical, logical, perfect theory. So what? Which of those two theories, both logical, both structured basis in a reasoning dialectic, is the truth? Reason can come up with anything. The psychological processes of one and the other can be very judicious and analytical, respectable, and whatever one wants, but that is not the truth. The truth must be experienced. I repeat, like when one puts one's finger in the fire and gets burned. "Know the truth, and it will make you free," said the Christ. Disintegrate the eyes, reduce them to cosmic dust, and the consciousness will remain free, awakened. Then, and only then, can we clearly experience that which is the truth, that which is the real, that which can make us free, here and now. Beyond the Mind. Third Chamber, Mexico City, 1974. With all that we have heard from the brothers, obviously, we are certainly in a regrettable state. True machines, subject to external and internal laws, to forces of action and reaction, etc. Obviously, the intellectual animal mistakenly called man does not possess an individual mind. Actually, that rational homunculus possesses many minds. We have been told, and it is true, that any advanced esotericist can verify it for himself, that the ego is not individual. The ego, in itself, is a sum of psychic aggregates, as it is said in esoteric Buddhism. Each one of the aggregates that make up the myself, the oneself, the I, the ego, is an entity, is an I with its own mind. So, each of those I that make up the set called ego has its own mentality, its own criteria, its own ideas, beliefs, emotions, passions, volitions, etc. All these little quarrelsome and screaming eyes, which together form the so-called psychological ego, or myself, quarrel with each other, dispute, over supremacy. Each of them wants to control the capital centers of the organic machine. When any of them manages for a moment to dominate the situation and control the human organism in its totality, it feels it is the only one, the master, the lord, and even dares to sign some commitments. Many times it swears eternal love to a woman. But later, when such an ego, when such an I is displaced by another that has nothing to do with the oath, the house of cards falls and the woman is left disillusioned. Other times, any one of those many eyes is excited by gnosis and swears loyalty before the altar. But when it is displaced by another who has nothing to do with the well-known Gnostic oath, then the aforementioned brother leaves, leaving the congregation pensive, confused. We are full of intimate psychological contradictions. If we could see ourselves in front of a full-length mirror as we are, we would feel ashamed of ourselves. We know that we are full of contradictions. We do not ignore it. But we always do a lot of juggling or balancing, looking for readjustments, and with justifications, we look the other way, as they say. We self-deceive ourselves, deep down, with the evident purpose of running away from ourselves, of not wanting to see the crude realism of our contradictions. In no way would we like to know that we are half crazy. It is necessary to understand all this thoroughly. We do not possess an individual mind, a mental body. However, Mr. Leadbeater, Annie Besant, Blavatsky, etc., speak to us of the inferior manas of theosophy, of the concrete mental body, etc. We say to ourselves, we ask ourselves, but how is it possible that clairvoyants like Max Heindel, Arthur Powell, Mr. Leadbeater, or Besant were wrong? Did they not see, with their sixth sense, the mental body? Did Mr. Leadbeater, for example, not study the seven subplanes of the world of the mind? So why this error, gentlemen? Or is it that we have to disprove or disqualify the esoteric or pseudo-esoteric investigators? And if they are clairvoyant, why were they wrong? Each of these questions is enigmatic. However, I invite you to reflect. It is not enough to exclusively possess the clairvoyant faculty. It is also necessary to have initiation. That some of them have had initiations is something that we cannot deny. But it is also obvious that they lacked something else. They lacked the knowledge that corresponds to the most advanced schools of the East and the West of the world. If they had possessed certain underlying keys, undoubtedly, they could have seen clearly that what they saw as a mental body with a yellow color penetrating the central nervous system, etc., was not one individual mind, but a group appearing to be a whole. If they had developed in depth the Sarasara, or the center of polyvoyance, they could have verified that what apparently was whole actually was several. That is, a facade of unitary appearance with a varied diversity in the depth. In other words, not mind, but minds. I do not mean to say that people like Mr. Leadbeater or Blavatsky had not developed the Sarasara. What I want to say is that they lacked more degrees in the development of this faculty. And what I am saying is not in the spirit of criticizing, but clarifying. I could hardly criticize those who also fought for humanity, those who certainly cared about teaching, They paved the way for superior teachings. They cleared the way so that later on could come what we are giving now. I am not, in any way, pronouncing myself against theosophists or Rosicrucians, investigators, etc. I only want to expand concepts because they are worthy of respect and veneration. Only those who have created the individual mind have it. It is not possible to create it with theories, as it is not possible for the physical, organic body to be born or created with theories. In the same way that we create the physical body, we also have to create an individual mind. Only through the intelligent transmutation of the sexual hydrogen SI-12 is it possible, then, to shape the individual, personal mental body. And only someone who possesses an individual mind is properly prepared for superior objective knowledge. Nor do I want to deify the mind. I just want to say that there is a need to individualize it and then transcend it. But I wonder if those present here will have an individual mind. I see that they have a set of minds, but not an individual mind. That is, we have reached the stage of the rational animal, the intellectual homunculus, but not the stature of man. This is already different. Now, the mind is not the last word, but it is important to know that we are full of contradictions, because we do not possess an individual mind, that we have to transcend it, it is true, that it cannot take us to enlightenment, that is certain. But it is an instrument of manifestation, in any case, in the world of forms. What is real is beyond the mind. This is obvious. But first of all, one has to have it in order to transcend it later. We cannot climb to the last step without having taken the first steps. The human being, I repeat, is full of the most diverse contradictions. Today he thinks one thing, tomorrow he thinks another, because the ego is a variety. The myself is a bunch. It is a legion. To become conscious of our own errors is cardinal, indispensable. If we really aspire to the intimate self-realization of the being. But this, of becoming conscious of our own mistakes, is not so easy. Sometimes we spend many years struggling to become conscious of some truth. Any one of us knows that 2 + 2 = 4. But I would like to know here, among those present, someone who has consciousness of that truth. Since we were children, we were taught that 2 + 2 = 4. But if there is a brother here who can tell me that he is conscious of that mathematical truth, I would like him to pass between columns to give testimony of that. I do not see anyone who can give such a testimony, because that is very profound. To experience the first logos, the second, the third logos within the great divinity, that is the central sun. One has to experience it, live it, experiment it. Which of you has done it? Who has experienced the mystery of tetragrammaton? I believe that only a Simeon Bar Yochai, the author of the Book of Splendors, could afford such luxury. In any case, we need to become conscious of ourselves, of our own defects. Devi Kundalini Shakti can eliminate. Yes, she has that power. But it is necessary to become conscious of that which we want her to eliminate. Brothers, imagine, for example, that this cup is an eye. If there is essence within this eye, then we would have to free that essence, take it out from there so that later, when it is empty, the mother can throw it into the abyss. Because if she threw it with the essence inside, then she would also throw our consciousness into the abyss. And instead of doing us good, it would do us harm. How can one liberate that essence, that consciousness that is trapped inside an eye? Only through profound inner meditation. Only by becoming conscious of the error. Once we have become conscious of a certain defect, of the defect trapped here, inside this eye of my example.
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0: Hello, karate listeners. Welcome to today's first live event of the year. Today is March 28th, 2026. The talk today is titled The Value of the Being Called Faith. And this talk will be given by our wonderful missionaries who have been with us in the past, Robson and Deborah Vieira from Melbourne, Australia. What's really special about this talk is that it also serves as a beautiful segue into Holy Week. And they have also created a really fantastic PDF that will be uploaded on the Karate Radio English channel. So don't forget to take a look at that. This is all part of our Easter offering. So Robson and Deborah, I wanted to welcome you guys. And I know that you've done a talk before in the past called Value of the Being Called Trust. So what has inspired you to choose this virtue?
1: Hello, Nadine. Hello, Coradio Radio listeners. It's a pleasure to be here with you. Thank you for the opportunity, for the space of speaking again. What inspired us to work on this talk is as we practice these teachings, we see that the masters, they have a capacity of crossing a bridge, which many times we begin to see that even studying the teachings, reading, and try to bring them to a practical application, we see that there is an inner factor that helped them to cross the bridge. If you look at the example of Master Jesus, you see that he demonstrated many values, just as other masters, and Master Samael as well. And with time, I began to see that faith has always been present in his work, in his mission. The faith is built up from trust. So many times you can see it's like Master Jesus or Master Samael, they don't really have the answers beforehand, but there is the presence, the value, the power in them that always allow them to walk the path. So faith is related to consciousness. Faith is related to a causal power. When Master Jesus demonstrates patience or silence, the same as Master Samael, many times there were moments that he had to speak with faith, with force, with courage. And there were moments that he had to be silent. And to be in silence, no matter what is happening around you, is possible because faith is there sustaining that silence and sustaining that serenity. So faith truly is an inner value. When we see masters, disciples, devotees searching or following the masters, you see that they want to understand, they want to develop that faith. Initially, the teachings give us faith because they help us to think in a different way. And it takes time for us to see that for as long as we can be around masters, and they can help us and they will help us enormously. But ultimately, faith is trusting in oneself and trusting in one's own inner being. And that is a path. There are degrees of faith. And faith is developed and crystallized in stages. And that's what the path is for. So that's what inspired us. And today, I think we, after years working, we have a different perception of the work and see that really each stage of the path demands, as Master Samael says, the right state of consciousness or the right ticket. And I was thinking, what are you talking about, this ticket, you know, to have the right ticket? And I said, I understand, it's just the right state of consciousness. So the values of the being, remembrance of the being, is not something sporadic. It has to be permanent. So we hope we can share this with you all, and we hope it will be very useful for your work.
0: Yes, I'm sure this talk is going to be really inspiring, and what a perfect time to have it. So thank you for that beautiful explanation about why you chose this virtue. So yes, please go ahead with your talk. Thank you.
1: Thank you, Nigin. Yeah, you're very welcome. So we'll begin here with, I think we really appreciate the guidance of Master Samael, and we start with some of his teachings. And we'll explain in the best way we can. So we start with the value of the being called faith. And we start with this quote from Master Samael. The one who wants to come to have true faith has to divide himself into two, the exterior man and the interior man. As long as he does not manage, for example, to divide himself psychologically, he will continue being the exterior man. Samael Unvior, faith, the law of entropy, the essence, and the types of Hannes Mussen. So this is a wonderful talk, and we really see that we want to do that work. We all are here. We are listening. We are following this transmission, or we are working on our own somewhere. And that's because we want to change. And we begin to see that the work really takes off. Begins to bring results is when we learn that this work is the work for the inner man. Therefore, we start this work, maybe trying to work with our concepts, from the perspective of our concepts, of our personality, nationality, our mind, what we like or dislike. And that is a way. Definitely we need to start. As we progress with the studies, we realize that to cross the bridge that I was saying, there is like a moment we see, I've been meditating, and I don't see the progress coming. And it can even happen that we may lose faith. But now we are going to try to explain here that everything starts. To do this work, we need to have the right starting point, which is the foundational aspect is the real identity. So Master Samael says that the external man lives in the external world, and obviously that external man, we only know things of the external world. He will know things about the personality, about the mind, opinions, suggestions, and the ego. But the interior man, he says, is different. He says that he lives in the interior world. And he says that the interior man is born as a result of his own reflections. So we begin to understand that the fundamental aspect is to have the capacity of dividing ourselves into two. Understanding that inside ourselves there is the inner man, and truly we are this essence that has a higher purpose than to just provide things for our horizontal existence. So the inner man clearly starts seeing life differently. It is, in fact, the inner man, which is the same as remembrance of the being. So it starts with state of alertness, self-observation, and goes to a higher octave, which is remembrance of the being. And remembrance of the being is when the inner man is active, and the inner man is the one that works with the inner mind. He has access to the inner mind. The external man is the center of gravity, is the in the sensorial mind, and in the intermediate mind, reading a lot and being very dogmatic. Essentially debate even concepts related to esotericism. It's a way of starting because the essence, we are interested. So many times when we are giving talks, especially when new people are coming, I understand that the being is working in that essence. And I understand that the essence will try to communicate its yearnings through the personality and through the mind, and sometimes the ego will interfere. But I see that I need to connect with the intermediate mind, what those people have read, the concepts they carry, and then try to help them make the transition into the inner man. And the inner man is a really a beautiful talk for everyone, like a beautiful process, pardon me, because the inner man is developing in us and we don't know. So we come to these teachings and the topics interest us. We would like to know more, and we come absorbing the teachings initially through the mind, the sensorial mind, taking the teachings, and they are essentially like data. But if the teachings are given with the consciousness by the missionaries, if the essence reads texts directly from the masters, the consciousness in that essence that is searching it becomes active. And what happens is that gradually, as one starts working on himself, herself, they start liberating the essence, the consciousness, from the ego. And that liberated essence, that liberated the consciousness, becomes faith. It is the same as wisdom. It is the same as direct knowledge. And those essences who are working, they start comprehending that there is a very distinct flavor, really a huge contrast between belief and faith. So belief comes from the fact that I read and I study, but I've created some concepts, that not that I necessarily want to create those concepts, but that's how my mind interprets it. But as soon as I start applying the teachings, practicing them, I see that my practical esoteric work, it starts giving me comprehensions about aspects of myself, my psychology, my emotions, my life, that I could not see before. So clearly, slowly we start unveiling, extracting the essence from its own hypnosis, from its own conditioning, and that gives us faith. So we start actually faith, we can see, as Master Samuel says, is the result of our inner work. So we work and we become conscious of cause and effect. I did this work and it caused something different in me inside, and I had a different effect in my life. So therefore, faith is direct knowledge. You start actually changing. And from that moment that we are doing the work, the inner man is being born, is growing. So faith is direct knowledge or wisdom. And belief belongs to the intermediate mind. Faith belongs to the inner mind. because it comes from our interior. We start observing, going inside, and developing the consciousness, giving the consciousness the capacity to introspect, to question certain ways of being. And that is in itself is the process of the work of faith. I would like to also mention a quote from Master Samael. He says that as we learn that there is, we develop that center of gravity in ourselves as the essence. We have a permanent center of gravity in the teachings. It becomes very natural to us that there is an inner reality that our consciousness calls us for the work. The consciousness starts calling the essence and starts telling the essence that there is an inner authority. I totally relate to what Master Samael says, and where sometimes you could even be around people, family members, people who are not really doing this work, and you see that as you are in the middle of the multitude, they live a very, without criticizing, they are living an external sensorial life, because this is in accordance to the development of their essence, their work, and we see that inside of us, the essence is calling for a certain attention, and that is the more we start observing our psychological process, the inner man in us calls the essence, which is us, to respond to higher principles. And this is what Master Samael has to say. The more one obeys that authority in heaven as on earth, in other words, as much in the psychological space, and the psychological space, we can say it is our consciousness, it's our will, mind, and emotions. This is what forms the soul. This is what psychology is. This is what the soul is. So the more one obeys that authority in heaven as on earth, in other words, as much in the psychological space as here in the three-dimensional space of Euclidean, then the more the faith will increase. So the three-dimensional space of Euclides is here, where we live in Malkuth, where we express our words, and where we act, we do, where we express words and actions. So it's really, I really like this, because he says, the more one obeys that authority in heaven as on earth. So when we are in remembrance of the being, when we are aware of our mind, emotions, when we stop for a moment to consider where our will is coming from, you know, that is to have our heads, our mind in heavens. Because we are constantly remembering the being, we are constantly transforming our thoughts, and that transformation that we are inside as the inner man is what brings different results here in the external, in the outside, Malkuth. So clearly the essence that is working is in Malkuth, but it's not disconnected from the internal dimensions. While we are working, driving, having our duties in life, meeting our family members, you know, we the work is happening, is going on. And what happens to people who are unaware of their psychology? Certainly their minds, their thoughts, their psychological space is not in the in heaven. You can see that they are connected, and many times you want to see what type of dimension people are connected to. Well, just look at them speaking, doing, acting, and you see, especially these days, you see that humanity is connected to the inferior dimensions, so not heaven. So it's important for us, because I like that Massamel, he really speaks in a way that, he breaks concepts. He's like, it's so clear. So you can be living here, and as you comprehend the psychological aspects, we start developing faith. As we work, faith grows. Understanding, comprehension, wisdom comes from the work, and that is faith. So we can say, really, that faith is a state of consciousness. The state of consciousness, we have spoken before, anger is a state of consciousness. It generates inner states in us. Anger can control our words and actions. And anger can cause things in our lives. It can cause a lot of damage. Anger creates karma. Any ego, any defect, it creates karma. So if we think of faith as a state of consciousness, clearly faith has superior values. So faith is a value that help us to be more optimistic. The more faith we have, the more optimistic we become. We become optimistic not through because of belief, but because we recognize the benefits that superior thinking, that doing the work, brings to us. We recognize that we start cultivating light in our psychology and in our life. And faith, just as any defect can create and cause circumstance in our lives, faith is a causal power. It has the power to cause. If faith displaces the karmic psychology and nourishes the dharmic psychology. So for example, if we start observing ourselves, working ourselves, and let's say we see that we have very heavy thoughts related to self-compassion, in with time we really decide, we say, I'm going to work with it. And observing self-compassion, I see that it really permeates many levels, different scenarios, areas of my life. So we see that self-compassion is really simply nourishing other defects, like nourishing pain, nourishing
0: fear,
1: suffering, fear, that we're saying, self-love,
0: skepticism,
1: attachments. There's a lot of self-consideration for our pain, for what we have gone through. Because of that, it brings anxiety, it brings apprehension, it brings a lot of doubt. And that doubt connects us to skepticism. And in the end, the skepticism brings a type of ill will,
0: resentment,
1: which is resentment towards ourselves. It becomes like a resentment towards ourselves, which is the same as having resentment towards the being and divinity. So when we start working, if we take the work and we see the gradual transformation we go through, through the liberation of that energy, that psychic energy that is liberated, that gives us a contrast. You begin to see that there is contrast in the essence that is liberated, and that contrast gives a state of consciousness to us, the essence, that does not make sense to be the ego anymore. It does not make sense to be with that inferior pressure inside, whether it's intellectually, emotionally, the events, how we react to them. So we can see that faith really starts psychologically. Then from the psychological aspect, we begin to recognize that we are changing psychologically. It develops to the esoteric. And the esoteric connects us to the being.
0: To the path.
1: And to the path. So the esoteric connects to the being, the path. It becomes ontological. The esoteric connects us to the path. And the being is ontological, I think is a better way of describing. So from the psychology becomes esoteric, from esoteric we start to understand that there is the path, the science of the path, and the path leads us to the being. So it's ontological. So as we start working with the being, it is an ontological work. So it is really, I think if we understand that the powers of the being, they emanate from the being. They are powers, virtues, faculties, values. And these values, when we feel them, we are feeling the manifestation, the expression of the being in us. So when one feels faith, one is feeling the presence of the being. And the beautiful thing of any of the values, but specifically here talking about faith, is that imagine Jesus having self-compassion as a block in our causal road, in our causal dimension. It is very hard to call something new.
0: To progress in the work.
1: But imagine now intentionally having that attention, the center of gravity as the inner man, the essence that is doing the work, and having willpower to displace negative thoughts, negative emotions. You begin to see that faith grows in the recognition that there is something in us that can be changed is already an act of faith. Because initially, even when we started teachings, some people, you know, they are surprised that we are thinking. To realize that one is thinking in a moment, depending on the level of hypnosis, self-hypnosis. And to break that process, that mechanical chatter of the mind, to see that you are progressing, having developing willpower, that is faith. You see the work in action. So we begin to see that now when we feel faith, faith then impels us to act. It becomes a causal power where self-love can stagnate a person for the entire life, in horizontal life and in the work, because he doesn't trust oneself, doesn't have faith in oneself. So you see that the work comes psychologically. You start observing that certain aspects in our psychology need to change. Then that we begin to have the perception of those values that are being liberated. It can be faith, it can be trust, it can be cooperation, many of the values. and start seeing that now I have a different cause in my life. So really we start working and walking the path in this way. And there is also a very valuable quote here from Asamael. I'll read it out to you. The acquisition of faith is something gradual. If someone has liberated just only 5% of essence, then he will have 5% of faith. And if he has managed to liberate 10% of essence through the crushing and disintegration of some undesirable psychic elements, then he'll have 10% faith. So clearly, if we give space, the more space we give, the more we work on ourselves, the more space there will be for the virtues to develop. And Master Samael continues, the one who has dissolved 50% of the ego will then have 50% faith. And the one who has achieved 100% destruction of the ego, in other words, the one who has managed to liberate 100% of his essence, has 100% faith. He is a man with complete faith. So this is for us to see, you know, we start developing faith gradually. As we do the work, faith grows, and there can be aspects of our psychology, aspects related to our inner work that maybe we doubt. Maybe we think is not possible. And when we have that way of thinking, it's because we are thinking as the exterior man. So remembrance of the being is psychological thinking, esoteric thinking. Remembrance of the being, it belongs to the inner man. And the inner man needs to learn to obey the will of a superior authority. And that will is the will of the being, of the Father. So is faith is really having faith in oneself. It's never something external. And I like this. This is from also a great missionary master, Rafael Arpe. Faith is to recognize and accept the presence of the being in me and trust is to trust that presence. I mean, if you really just go inside and reflect that when you start trusting your work, your consciousness is changing.

0: your self faith, which is trust the faith in the being, of the being, with the being. So you is you and the being.
1: And yourself is a soul.
0: And everything.
1: Yes, trusting and having faith in ourselves as a soul, which is our real identity. If we are one with the being, that's it. That's nothing else to fear. It is the work of self-realization of the being through us, through the essence, in us, by us. We are one, actually. We need to practice the teaching of the symbiosis, interacting together, the being and the soul interacting together, which is the perfect model for the radical awakening of the consciousness. And it is true. This is another teaching from Rafael Arape. We need to perceive ourselves as part of the same wholeness, the same unity. There is no duality between the essence and the being. If we perceive ourselves as one and the same, as part of the diversity of the parts of the being, every time we remember the being and we allow his light to pass through us and we trust that flow of life and light that comes from the being, our faith grows and we can see in practical life. We see the results of displacing fear in a moment, for instance. And we see that that gives us courage. And we can go there in a scenario that perhaps we there is fear about. And we can go through it. And when we come out the other end, we see, oh, I did it. There was nothing to fear. It was an illusion. And when we see the illusion, that makes that ego or fear redundant. And that grows our faith. So every step we give to break the illusion of each and every ego, every particle of sleeping essence, that way of thinking, feeling, acting, speaking, that was mistaken is transubstantiated. It becomes something different. It becomes a power that elevates us more towards the being. It elevates us in our vertical line of life, in our level of being, in our level of consciousness. And that is all faith. Faith is the sum of all the comprehensions that we have that allow us to change, to shift, to transform ourselves. This path is a path of transformation from the external man, which is the personality, essentially, and the sleeping essence, the ego, into the soul. And faith is like a fuel. We need faith. It's an essential value. And it comes with every comprehension. That fuel impels us to act in Adamic psychology. So faith accelerates the death of the ego. In truth.
0: Mm.
1: Accelerates us because we do the work from the point, from the perspective of light and optimism and joy. The more faith we acquire, the quicker we will die to self-compassion and skepticism. So some of these egos, they are really like heavy anchors. They prevent us from taking flight in our work, in our path. So self-compassion is one of the worst egos because it really keeps our level of being very low. Doubting ourselves, doubting the being, doubting the law, doubting the masters. The worst thing we can do to ourselves is behave as a victim. We need to create the inner force, that faith, so that becomes

0: the only way of thinking. So that force fuels our brain, our mind. It propels us into the inner mind. So that every action we do, we take in life, has as a cause the presence of the being. The presence of faith and any other virtue. When we act with any of the virtues of the being, any of the values of the being, in this value there is a degree of faith. Because faith is the consciousness in action. Whenever we are in self-remembering and the consciousness is active, we are faith. The being's present. And this is the only thing that the divine law is interested in. The law, karma, will not affect us if the being is present. Because the being acts in us in accordance with the law. The being and the law, in fact, work together. When the being wants the self-realization, the being and the law work together to give a chance to the essence to come to the path, to receive the teachings. That's another reason to feel full of joy and to have faith in the work we are doing. So we know every time we die to an ego, every mini comprehension we have, as small or as big as it is, it may be, that is liberating faith. And we need to remember the comprehensions we have in order to be constantly applying them. So that's another reason why we need order and control in our work, because we need to follow that sequence. If you comprehend something about the ego of self-love today, you need to remember the next time we go into that scenario is your opportunity of crystallizing the comprehension into action. So faith starts with comprehension, but it has to be crystallized in actions. Okay, so again, we are approaching 45 minutes. So did you want to make a pause? How do you feel?
1: Yeah. Let's go ahead and have a quick 5-minute pause. Listeners, if you want to send in your questions, we will gladly receive them. And thank you so much for that beautiful talk, and we will be back. Thank you.
2: Thank you.
0: Thank you.

0: All right, welcome, karate listeners. We're back from our break. During our break, we had a little discussion about it's easier to have faith as a student or, you know, just somebody on the path when things are going really well and you're getting comprehensions and you have all these great things that are happening. But what happens to faith when things aren't going well, or you're not getting the things that you have hoped or wished for? There's an ordeal that has not resolved, or if you lose somebody very dear to you, or some difficult circumstances. So this is what we were talking about. So we will lead into what Deborah and Robson we were discussing together, and then they will continue with their talk. Okay, thank you.
1: Thank you, Negin. Yes. They are, it's an excellent point, and it's not a theory. It is really something very practical and factual that occurs to us, to everyone. Many times, yes, we think we have faith, and we certainly develop faith gradually. We think that you know, we accept the work. We think that we accept the circumstance of life, and I, over the years, I understood that every reaction my mind had in life, complainings, not agreeing, arguments, postponing actions, I understood that all of that it was lack of faith. And truly, it was lack of trusting my being. So, gnosis is really inner knowledge, and is inner gnosis, is self-gnosis. The external man may study a lot, understand different cultures, traditions, talk about symbology, many things, which are part of, you know, esotericism. But esotericism, the core fundamental aspect Master Samael gives is the transformation of oneself. And he says the inner work is the conquest of oneself. And there are moments that I can't conquer anything. I can't hold. I can't control. And I think that's when we begin to really tap into that faith that Master Samael says that there is a faith, is a will. It's a will that has to be submitted to the being. So there is an initial faith that is we acquire through our work and comprehensions. And there is a faith that is using our willpower and the work memory we have developed, the comprehensions, recognizing all the good help we have received, revelation, physical help, internal help. And that is the moment to use that and solidify that in our will, where we are going to deliberately, voluntarily, willingly give the will to our being. We are going to surrender our sufferings, and that power of surrendering will crystallize a higher will. And the higher will put you in a sphere, in a state in which you are protected, you are enveloped. We are surrounded by that presence, by that state of consciousness that really shows to us clearly that is not only us doing. You really see that you are being held by the being, by the power of the being, and that gives like comprehensions, a state in the conscious that it dislodge any type of pain, ego, from the system, from the mind. And we understand that it's hard what I'm going to say, but we understand that the sufferings here are really an illusion. So I'll give you a personal example to illustrate quickly. But The idea is not to make this my, personal experience, but to understand that we can go through things, we can get sick and not know. We can maybe even lose someone that is doing the work with us. You can lose a spouse, missionaries can lose even, their partner, and is losing a spiritual partner can be something that we need to take esoterically and try to find the answers inside rather than go in the hurricane of the mind and allow the mind to create all sort of doubts and skepticism. So in this process is really what is happening is that there is an invitation to go deeper. We know the work, we have been practicing or teaching for a while, teaching and practicing, but there is a part that we don't know, that is unknown to us. And faith goes to that realm where it truly it's faith in the unknown. Because the mind is the known. The mind is from the known to the known. But faith is as we ascend our levels of being, the level of being, we ascend the level of faith. So we ascend the capacity of going towards the unknown. The capacity of seeing that the being has a higher plan. So I remember, for instance, being sick at the hospital, and I couldn't find anything, any answers there. The doctors couldn't find anything. And while I was in bed, it came to my consciousness saying, giving me the reasons why I was there. And that's because I did not have respect for myself in previous existence. And the ego of self-compassion grew so much that I developed the vice of alcohol. And that damaged the pancreas, damaged other organs in that existence. So I didn't know because in this existence, I don't really drink. I don't like drinking and not even my background, being born in Brazil or my parents trying to, give a little bit socially, a little bit of alcohol or wine. I never liked. And I didn't know why, but at that moment it became clear that there was a lesson for the essence, for the consciousness. And going through that, my consciousness knew that it was wrong to drink in this existence. Nevertheless, I still had to pay something. So in bed, I asked, I called my inner Anubis, and I said, "Okay, we are going to amend this now. I recognize what I've done, and I really lament that I have destroyed the temple, the body of my being, that existence. So make an evaluation of what I am now and these organs, and you can take my body, but with one condition, you let me pass consciously. Let me finish this existence consciously." And I did that in bed myself, internally. And then the doctors came and they start, giving me some medicine. And I saw that I was receiving help, inner help and revelations. And at the moment, because I really, all I had was to go in the being. The option was to go in the being and to search for help in the being, for answers. And the answers throughout those days at the hospital, the answers were coming every day and constantly. And I knew I was being helped. But that process was necessary because it was a depth. And the doctors made so many exams and they want to keep me in hospital. And he said, "Sorry, Robson, we lament. We can't blame anything. We haven't found any. There's nothing wrong. We can't understand why you are in this way, in this condition. You don't have any of the effects. Any of the causes are in the the organs we thought it would be. And but I knew the cause. So in that sense, really, the pressure of those egos that come to say you have been abandoned, that is not fair, you know, you have been working, where is that, how, you know, the being pace. But it didn't come to my mind because the comprehensions came. I just went inside, and as soon as I received something, I really understood that I was responsible for that. And I understood that in that existence, the problem wasn't even alcohol. The problem is I didn't have faith in me. I didn't have faith in myself. I didn't have trust in myself. I wasn't in the work. So the in that existence, the mistaken perception of certain elements of my life got like a such a disproportioned perception in my psychology that I start drinking out of desperation. So it truly, that event occurred because I was distant from my being. I didn't have faith things could be different. I didn't have faith. I didn't have the being inside. I was not in remembrance of my being. So when we receive revelations, the revelations, they really annihilate, they block the mind. They block the, naturally there is a change of perception of the entire moment we are living. And that is, that sacrifice is not a sacrifice that is coming because I'm suffering, because I'm in pain. It's simply a sacrifice that the consciousness understands and wants to amend. And I was there. I prayed. I said, if something happens to me, may Deborah find someone, you know, suitable to do the work. I wasn't like, what happened was faith sacrifices self-compassion, distrust, skepticism, fear. Just that, because it's just, it is not a logic of the mind. That is a dialect of the consciousness. So it's the consciousness that gives us the power, the clarity. And the process, honestly, while I was in bed, yeah, I felt trust, I felt hope, because I understood what was happening. There was love, yes, for the being. Patience, I didn't want to leave the hospital, like I wasn't rushing. I find it was really beneficial. So that gives like a type of a clarity, gives courage. You remain calm. There is tranquility. There is harmony. There is objectivity because you understand what you are going through. Tenacity and humility. Because humility is, we need to accept the guidance of the being. And I see that humility is fundamental. Like humility goes with faith. So all these aspects I just said, they are indications. They sustain faith. Faith is within them. Within faith, there are all these intrinsic values. So really, I understood that that moment came so I could really change the perception of what I was living. And it was, there was the karmic weight, was the weight of no matter how much you know, how much you study, it comes when the being starts penetrating in our inner dimensions. The being really, remembrance of the being is the same as developing faith. So we can put remembrance of the being in the three brains, or we can say that faith can be developed in the three realities. Before I go ahead, Deborah would like to ask, add something.
2: Yeah, about the matter of, it's easy to trust and have faith when things are going well, because truly our consciousness is conditioned by by the polarities, by duality. But there is a type of faith that grows and develops along the path, because even Master Samael lost his physical body because he's being changed the plans. He was meant to pass into another body, as we know, with the mummy, and that while he was still in his physical body, but that didn't happen like that. So he had to trust and have faith of that. So that's a level of faith that goes beyond ourselves. It's a type of ontological faith that even if the results, or apparently the results physically, are not in according to our concepts or even our own revelations, we still have faith because the being is beyond time and space, is beyond our physical body. And that's a level of faith that can only come and really crystallize along the path as the being is incarnated. And but yeah, we said before, we crystallize faith in degrees to the measure that we die within ourselves. Yes. So about that, talking about faith as a causal power. So a teaching says that when we have faith, that faith send waves of positive thinking and feeling, which have the power to determine causes in the causal dimension before the event unfolds. So remember that the will is formed by three elements. The will is formed by imagination, emotion, and the word. So when we think positively, when we have faith and we don't allow doubts to come into the imagination, there becomes a feeling, and that feeling impels us to a positive way of acting and speaking. So we are, before the event unfolds, we are creating those circumstances before they are reflected physically. And this is amazing. It's a power, and it is true. Think about that. If you have doubts and skepticism, you never take an action. You don't give a step. That's what causes the stagnation on the path and on the work. So again, faith is a wonderful medicine, an antidote to skepticism. And we need to develop that in day by day, every time we... If you choose an ego, for instance, to work with, you concentrate on two or three egos that you know are big in you, part of your PPP, and you make a point and you have the discipline to die in them actively in every scenario of your life. So you know that every time you go to that scenario that is ego X, that usually... try to take control over your mind and emotions. What do? You apply the contrast. You put the value of the being instead, and you act by virtue of that value. And see the results. And that will give you more faith. Mm-hmm. The faith has to develop in our consciousness. We have to become conscious of cause and effect in the light, not as mind and ego. Okay. So we can talk about the development of faith in the different realities of the being. So the physical reality, we know it is our daily life, but that is connected to the psychological reality. And we just spoke about that. Every time we dislodge the ego and we contrast that defect with the virtue, we open a space for the free essence, for us as essence, free and awake, to receive assistance from the being. So the more we open that space, meaning no thinking, no thinking nonsense, we open the space for the being to send illumination. Master Samael says that illumination is rooted in the third logos, in the Holy Spirit. So we are connecting and opening a space to our being, to the third logos, which is also the Divine Mother, to send us comprehension. So we need to give the first step. The first step is to close the door to the subconscious and to open a space in self-remembering. Okay. And the more we apply the comprehension, the more the faith will grow. And how is faith in the esoteric reality? Well, the esoteric reality is the reality of the being and the path. So you know that when we start in the teachings, it's very common that we receive some experiences internally or in meditation, and the being is really helping us to give us that conscious shock, to show his reality to us. So many people mention that in the beginning we receive a lot of experiences, isn't it? And that already starts giving us a degree of faith in the reality of the being beyond this physical dimension. So becoming more conscious of our esoteric reality also brings us faith. And for that, we need to have our own discipline, to develop the discipline and keeping up with our practices, for instance. So we gave some examples in the handout of developing the faith in the esoteric reality. For instance, you can ask more about our being, what is his ray and things like that, his name. You can ask to become more conscious of the stage you are on the path. If you are perhaps going through the minor mysteries, if you are already in the major mysteries, what is my PPP and how was it created? Show me in which existence I have falling and created or recreated that PPP. All these things give us faith in the esoteric reality. To becoming conscious of our inner astral, being able to do our practices and being conscious in the astral dimension, that gives us faith as well. Importantly, to become conscious of our own karma. And when we become conscious of it, then we can negotiate it with confidence. That helps us to lose the fear of the law as well. The more we are working, the more faith we are creating, the more confidence we get in ourselves as souls and in the being, in our capacity to defeat karma. And this is fundamental in the path and in the work. The law appreciates our courage and our determination. And then that takes us to faith in the ontological reality, a level of faith that is really the root of all the other realities. So when we have faith in that level, we lose, as I said, we lose the fear of the law. And that affects the being directly. Why? Because it liberates us from the karmic psychology. The karmic psychology is a type of psychology that keeps us trapped in the karmic way of thinking, in the thinking of suffering. And that is connected to our causal egos as well, the egos that make us suffer on the path. So having faith slowly breaks the grip of the karmic psychology, and we start to create and develop, cultivate a dharmic psychology. And that will help to accelerate our work, because the being starts causing in our lives. He becomes more active. So the more we die in action from moment to moment, the more we open our inner space for the being to act. And that's how we walk the path, in action, from moment to moment. So faith overall awakens our consciousness. It keeps us in the interior mind, keeps us above the subconscious. And that also strengthens mental silence, for example. The mind is overactive because of skepticism. That's the truth. The mind is always thinking by virtue of concepts, not by virtue of comprehension. And is subconsciously, the overthinking is a way to justify the subconscious, a type of internal preoccupation of the subconscious. Why? Because the essence doesn't want to die. The essence inside the ego.
1: Sleeping essence.
2: Sleeping essence. So faith quietens the subconscious, strengthens the capacity for mental silence. When we exercise the faith, what we are doing, we are sending a powerful message to the subconscious, showing the light to the subconscious, little by little, and we begin to pacify it. So really, we are teaching, educating our own subconscious to trust, to change, with the help of our being. Okay, so...
1: Yeah, Faith also taking a comment, a moment here on what Deborah is saying. Faith is, with time, we begin to see that as we work on our psychological processes, the perception of what is so negative changes, and the subconscious is being educated, and in that education, is we see that the wrong perception starts accepting the help of the being, and I see that faith, which is a superior state, comes as I work on myself. So I clearly begin to understand that as I work on myself, the being helps me to liberate me in my liberation. And at the same time that I am working, I liberate the being, and the being liberates me. So it becomes clear that both parts liberate each other, because we are one. So we are really one. We are living as one. But the perception of being so trapped in the mind, the fact that we are so trapped in the mind, gives the perception that we are separated from the being. So there are practical applications of faith, so we can cultivate faith in a practical way. And for instance, we can apply faith in our prayer. We can work with faith in our practices, meditation practice, but also the higher type of practice is life itself. So daily living. So the practical application of faith is when we pray, we need to pray with faith. And to pray with faith means to have a purpose. Sometimes you say, well, what is to pray with faith? Well, to have a purpose. So when praying to the masters, to the solar logos, and to the being, we need to have a purpose, a concrete objective, you know, a direction. Why are we praying? And the solar logos, the being and the masters, have an objective also, which is to help us, the essence, to achieve our objective, to go ahead, to develop the consciousness, to die in the ego, to develop the virtues. So this is our objective. So like Deborah said a while ago, when we work on ourselves, we have the law and the masters near us, supporting us. And that is really the only purpose for which karma exists, because karma is the lack of consciousness or the presence of the being, remembrance of the being, a value of the being in a moment in our lives, right? So the masters really have that purpose. They have the interest in helping us. So after we have asked for a specific need, we have a purpose and a concrete objective for why we need that assistance, application. So once we have asked for what we need to apply ourselves to get it. We need to really commit ourselves and develop a discipline to achieve what we have asked for. Essentially, if we ask for force, we should dedicate ourselves to cultivate and obtain the values we are praying for.
2: In daily life.
1: So we ask for force, but we can't be just sitting on the sofa expecting that a lightning bolt will come and re-energize our three brains and we feel full of force and now we'll do the work. What we are asking essentially is you are going to crystallize those values. There will be opportunities in life to exercise, to develop force. It can be related to not being lazy. It can be related to having to be present and using the consciousness, having force in the consciousness.
2: Force not to get identified.
1: To be awake, to be in silence, to not get identified with something. And that will only make sense if we think esoterically. You have to remember that you have asked for something and our life is... We are living this life to develop these values, to awaken the consciousness. So the events will come. Now, if self-love comes, you know, we see, I can't develop love towards someone. Yes, because probably we are full of resentment towards that person. We have so much self-love. We consider ourselves, our opinions, our way of speaking so much that how can I love the other person? I can't. So I have to get out of myself. I have to get out of my self-love in order to be able to love someone, in order to be able to include someone, to have someone who thinks different.
2: To see them as an essence.
1: And bring them closer. And that is, yes, seeing them as an essence. So obviously that will then lead us to results. We have... we need to have present the results. We need to show to the masters, to the law, to our being, to our Divine Mother, to the solar logos, that here are the results of what I asked. And then you demonstrate in your life, you demonstrate to them that you are cultivating, that you are developing these values you prayed for. So when we pray, we are not just asking for something to be given. And that's how faith is developed in the three brains.
2: You have faith in your own capacity as a soul to do the work, and that's fundamental.
1: Exactly. So it has to come. It comes, it becomes alive in the three brains. I'm the inner man. I remember what I prayed for. I start feeling I can do this work, so I have a practical application and the results, because the results, they manifested in action. So your prayer becomes visible, tangible in Malkuth, right? So it has to pass. You have to feel to have that in the mind, the way of thinking, the remembrance of the being, the emotions, to feel that you are doing that, that you are developing it, and then the results. Now, in practice, Master Samuel describes that faith has to be fabricated on the basis of study and direct experience through the technique of meditation. So he says that the combination of both, the combination of study and direct experience, you know, which is meditation, results in comprehension. And he says that comprehension is a power that comes from the third logos, the Holy Spirit. And from comprehension comes faith. So imagine that I thought it was very interesting what he's saying, because we are understanding that the root of faith is the third logos. And the third logos is connected to the sexual energy. So to care for your energy, to care for the sexual energy, to transmute it, to hermetic seal yourself when you don't have answers, is an act of faith. And is an act of acceptance. And is an act of preserving that energy, not letting the ego draw that energy, anger, and self-compassion. So the sexual energy, the cultivation of it, implies a certain hermeticism, which will only make sense to the inner man who is doing the work. So it is important that this practice in meditation, it passes through life. So one thing is trying to comprehend the teachings as a concept, which initial, that's how they are. But later, we are putting in situations, in moments, that they need to become a practical application in life. And it can be that we develop faith in certain areas of our life. It can be that we, because of the faith of having received experiences from the being, from the Divine Mother internally, we can, for instance, develop faith in relation to the law of eternal return, the law of recurrence, because we come to understand that what we are living today is a recurrence from previous existences. And we have faith in that, and that is beautiful. It can be an astral experience, can be in meditation, can be a comprehension that sparks in our consciousness. That is all valid. But on the other hand, it can be that we do not have faith in teachings related to Atlantis, for instance. Why? Because our consciousness has not penetrated in that level. Now, if I take this and see that there are areas of my life in which I have faith in me and in my being, and there are aspects of my life that I do not possess faith yet. So it is important that we develop faith in ourselves and that we give opportunity for the consciousness to change our psychology. So essentially, to allow the consciousness to develop, the faith to develop in our psychology, to put faith in the three brains, we need to start by recognizing the presence of the being in us. It means by remembering ourselves in the three brains. So there is this breakdown. This is a teaching from Rafael Rappé. He has helped us a lot and many people, and we'll share with you. It is in the handout as well. So faith in the three brains. We can start with
2: self-remembering.
1: With self-remembering, the remembrance of the being. Would you like to?
2: Yeah, so these are three elements of self-remembering. The first one is contrast. When we are working on an ego and we see how it behaves in the three brains and we bring contrast, we contrast how the ego is in the three brains with the opposite value. And these will gradually take us to repentance. When we see the cause and effect of the ego, and when we see the state of consciousness that the virtue brings, that leads us naturally to repentance and to the sacrifice of the mistaking function. And in doing so, the consciousness begins to exercise control over the personality and the ego. Another element of self-remembering is passive personality, which allows for the consciousness, that pressure, Master Samuel says, the constant pressure of that comes from the consciousness and helps to pacify the personality, awakens the consciousness.

0: remembering is allowing, opening a space for the consciousness and the light of the being to penetrate in us, to give us illumination. Okay, to conclude, the more we become conscious of the values of the being in us, the easier it will be for us to sacrifice the sleeping essence, the ego. So faith will take us to the whole esoteric path, the path of sacrifice, which belongs to the inner Christ. And now we are coming to the Holy Week and to Easter, where we celebrate the death and resurrection of the Christ. It's for us to have faith in our work, to have faith in our intimate Christ, who is always acting in us. Whether we have it incarnated or not, we are one with the being and his all his parts, and the intimate Christ essentially is an essential part of the work. The intimate Christ is faith. The role of the intimate Christ is to deny what is false in us and to affirm the being. The law of sacrifice is the law of the Christ, the law of transformation. So have faith in the death, the psychological death, because we are giving birth to something beautiful in us, which is our own being. And that ultimately will lead us to the process of liberation, the self-realization of the being, where the being will fulfill his mission here in creation through his soul. Okay, so at the end of the handout, we put there a practice of self-remembering that we can all do. Time is running short, so we will leave that for you to read. But we would like to wish you all happy Easter, and having the Christ present and the spirit of faith and sacrifice within ourselves. Thank you.
1: Thank you all for your time, for your participation. Thank you, Radio Coragem, as well. Thank you, Negin and Elio. Thank you.
2: Thank you so much, Robson and Deborah. That was really profound and so deep. We have some questions, a few. Would you guys be able to answer them before the program ends?
0: Sure.
1: We are happy to answer. Thank you for the questions. Yes, please.
2: Okay. So question number one, thank you for this beautiful talk. What is the most effective way to raise your level of consciousness when you're in a state of fear and doubt and lack of faith?
1: Yeah, that's a very good question. Thank you for the question. Deborah, would you like to say something?
0: Sure. Well, it's again, is self-remembering. We need to exercise two things: self-remembering and willpower. Self-remembering it helps us to disconnect from our subconscious. When we focus our attention on the being, immediately that breaks the hypnotic grip of the subconscious. We need to remember the work, to remember the being. To remember that when the mind is overactive, it is not coming from the being. It is coming from the subconscious, from the sleeping essence. So break the hypnosis is the first step. And then to be in a state of alertness and exercise your will to displace the subconscious. To not allow the mind to go on and on, because the mind will give you reasons to justify the fear and whatever the mind is trying to make us to believe in. So have faith and remember the being and willpower to separate. Pray to your Divine Mother, do kring, do what is necessary, but do not believe in the fear and doubt. Focus on the solution, not on the problem. Contrast. So bring

0: contrast to the virtue, bring the virtue, not the problem, not the ego. That's my answer.
1: Okay, thank you.
2: Beautiful. Thank you so much. Okay, question number two. If we have lost faith in a certain area of our work, how can we get this back? It seems harder to regain this after losing it than it was to acquire it for the first time.
1: Okay, thank you. That's also a very good question. And an important one because, yes, we initially maybe we acquire this in a simpler, like not simpler, but a easier way. And it is easier because it is a like, we could say a entry level or a more initial stage. But as we were saying here about developing faith in having an application of faith, practical application of faith. When we pray, when we ask for help, when we are in circumstance in life, the events like I mentioned at the beginning, Master Ram says you need the right state of consciousness. And it happens that events come and it seems that we are in remembrance of the being, which we can be, but we are at a certain level of being. And to elevate our level of being, we need to go beyond what we are right now. So to elevate the level of being, we need to stop being what we are in a moment and in a way to transform the perception that the situation is coming. It's so hard for me to develop faith because now I don't know how to get myself up. But in the prayer, when we mentioned the points related to the practical application of faith, when we pray for something, we are asking for the opportunity. So you see that in the moment, even if we haven't really prayed, but life is asking for certain states of consciousness as answers. And if I see that the event that seems so unfaithful, so unjust, so difficult, in that moment, in that event, is the opportunity for me to implement, develop, strengthen, and crystallize values. So that event is not that I don't have faith, is the opportunity for me to develop those values. And that's how we gradually gain a new octave of the same value, let's say faith. So the event comes, life itself, and then I become aware that in my psychology, there are aspects that I lost faith. I don't trust I can go ahead. I don't trust that there is a possibility. There is a way forward. And it is in sacrificing the way of thinking of the ego. That concept, liberating the rhetoric of the mind and of the ego, that our faith will start growing now in a deeper level, in a higher level. So as we go deeper in our subconscious, from the subconscious, we extract the elements to crystallize higher values of consciousness. So truly, the virtues come from the sins. The virtues come from the sleeping essence. The essence that is working, we, free, need to have enough willpower and esoteric thinking to see right now in this situation that is so confronting, so not acceptable in my mind, in there is the work for me to cultivate values. So we begin to see that the work is the transformation of perception. And what we are transforming is our nature. And that's why the consciousness needs to be given the opportunity. Go to the event, pacify the mind, pacify the emotions and the personality, and let the consciousness start acting in you. Then you begin to see that then there will be an inner transformation and an external one too. Right? So there has to be this very clear that if I go with preconcepts of what is right, what is wrong, I can't go beyond myself, beyond that structure. So it is important that what I'm sacrificing are my self-importance, my self-pity, my self-compassion, all the selves. And then you begin to see grow, that faith will grow again. And any other value will grow if it's true. So what is occurring is a need for us and the being to develop. For as long as we are protecting the ego, the wrong way of thinking and feeling, well, no value. We can't go beyond what we are in a moment. So the being cannot grow. The virtues cannot grow. Okay, so that is the answer. I hope is clear.
2: Yeah, that was amazing. Thank you.
1: Welcome.
2: The last question. Thank you for this inspiring talk. Can you please speak more about how to cultivate that faith in our hearts and how we can feel it and move it energetically? So it seems like the listeners kind of have the same theme of faith, how to cultivate it, how to gain it back when we've lost it. So it's an interesting theme with the questions.
1: Yes, it is. It's a very good question, too. Yes.
0: Well, we can say that any value of the being grow to the extent that we concentrate our consciousness on them. So, for example, there's two ways of working, of doing our practices, for instance. We do our psychological practices to gain comprehension of an ego. We contrast the ego with the opposite values, with the being. And we and in that comprehension, something is liberated, and that gives us faith. Faith is really the comprehension that there is a direction to go, and we are happy when we go in that direction. That is faith. So when you understand that courage, for instance, leads you to a superior state of consciousness and result than that of fear, you begin to trust in that virtue. You begin to go in that direction with more confidence. You have to apply the virtue to cultivate faith. So faith is the result of the application of every other virtue. Any virtue of the being, any value, is death in motion. Is ourselves transforming ourselves from moment to moment. That is real faith. That is real cultivation of faith. For that, we need to have a certain discipline in our work, to know what we are working on, to know the root of our sufferings, and to contrast that suffering with a superior value. And then there is another practice that we can cultivate, which is the practice with the being and his different parts. For instance, we can do practices with the human soul, asking for the human soul to help us develop our will, and asking the spiritual soul to give us light, to give us consciousness, so we can act with light. So as we work with the being and all his different parts, they become active in us. So there is an esoteric level of the practices that we do, apart from the psychological practices. So it's doing everything we can to get closer to our being, and using our and expanding our consciousness. So there are different degrees of in the work. One is the work of liberation of the consciousness from the ego. Then we have to awaken that consciousness, and we awaken that consciousness by focusing on the light and in the being, in those practices of self-remembering, in these practices with the parts of the being, meditating on the virtues, for instance. How is faith? Become conscious of how feeling faith makes you feel. And you come to love it. You can do practices, for example, when you work with the virtues interchangeably. You can say, what is to love faith? What is to trust in faith? And until you can come to consciously say, I trust in faith, I love faith. We are rediscovering the love for our being in ourselves. And we grow strong in that. That seals us hermetically against the subconscious. So spend time in your being, in your practices, in the superior parts of your true life, and use that comprehension to contrast with the egos. Okay? That's my answer.
2: Thank you so much. We don't have any other questions left, so this will wrap up our talk for today. Before we end the program, is there any lasting things you guys wanted to talk before we end? Thank you for this really, really beautiful talk, by the way. It was so deep. I really enjoyed it.
1: Okay, thank you. Thank you, Negin. Thank you for the listeners, too, for the questions. They really help us. We are happy to answer and see how you are, taking the talk and to help to bring like more light to specific areas. I think that a final message we have is, it was really good that during the break and again asked, and we can see that through the questions also similar aspects came, which is, faith is not only when everything is going well. We have a faith that, okay, I read the books of the master, I do the practice, and I start tapping those realities in that dimension psychologically or internally. The psychological work is an internal work, but many times it costs us to understand that the work is not only the astral world, the esoteric work or the inner world is not only the astral dimension. And there are aspects that we think we have faith. We think we have trust. We think we certain things we are able to sacrifice, which is the perception of the work. So sacrifice, that perception simply is the transformation of, honestly, of suffering. And the perception is I'm doing this work, I'm the essence, I'm going to cultivate values, and just as a person develops a career in life, they need time and practice, they need the environment to become a professional. So to become, an esotericist, really an authentic one, the conscience will be tested. And there are moments that I don't have the answers, and that is when we go to a level of faith that is really surrendering our will to the being, to the Father. And Master Samuel says, it would be interest if we could be born from instant to instant, from moment to moment. So we can honestly, doing this work, we can change our psychology a few times during the day. But if I change my psychology, if I recognize that there are areas that I lack faith in my life, and I start working to change that, to include the being more, to just give a break in the mind that is doubting, that is full of resentment, put willpower into there, and you are working with your human soul. Your human soul is becoming active. And because you are observing that there is something not in accordance to the nature of this work, you are aware, so is consciousness. So your divine feminine soul, the Buddhic aspect of our tree of life, is becoming active too. Consciousness and will now being together, make an effort not to suffer. make an effort to raise yourself from the abyss, from the mind. Understand that you are understanding the work, you are doing the work. Now, the work is being done, and who is working with you is the intimate Christ. And when you accept it, you emerge yourself from that conditioned psychology. That's what Master Mel says, to be born from moment to moment, from instant to instant. Now, hold on to this comprehension, to this new psychology. And when you go back to the past, when you see you have to talk to someone that is difficult, you are going to answer that person, that event, that memory from the past, from the perspective of your new psychology, not from the perspective of the psychology of pain, but the new psychology, affirming what you are right now. That's the new psychology. That is to be born from moment to moment, from instant to instant. We can elevate the level of our being daily, many times. Every time something comes that is criticizing someone, you know, criticizing yourself, doubting yourself, hey, stop it, put your willpower, stop and elevate yourself. That is the perception of the work. It's the perception of transformation. Perceive the work in this way and you see that suffering stops. New things come, you know, new circumstances come. Accept what you are, the essence doing the work. I cannot change the past, but I can change my internal states right now. This is the whole power. All the power we have is in now. So I hope that there is that helps, that you can really take something valuable and that can help you in your work practically. So faith is your consciousness in action, because the conscience will not be stagnated in pain and in the past. So open that space for your intimate Christ. That's what we wish you all this Easter, and all the Gnostic brothers across the planet, the globe, the world. We wish you a very special Easter with your intimate Christ, because the intimate Christ is a part of the being. We all have it, so concentrate on him, give him the opportunity. Stop the mechanical pains, the sufferings. Use conscious willpower to dislodge it and to connect more to the being. And where there is no answers, surrender your will to the being. Surrender, give up on those pains, give up on that negative way of thinking. Concentrate in what you are doing, in what you are now. Accept the new psychology you are creating every day. Affirm and strengthen it, and you see that faith will grow. Thank you all. Thank you, Coradi team, and thank you to all the listeners. Thank you very much.
0: Thank you. I make my words, Robson's words, and thank you all, and have a very happy Easter, everybody.
1: Thank you.
2: That was incredible. Thank you guys so much. Listeners, Robson and Deborah put together a pre-recorded meditation, but you do have to switch channels on the Coradi app from today's talk to the meditations. So that is the end of our broadcast today. Happy Holy Week. Happy Easter. Love to you all, and inverential peace. Thank you, Robson and Deborah, again.
1: Inverential peace.
0: Inverential peace. 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

0: Good morning, good afternoon, and good evening to all karate listeners out there. We are back for another live talk on the much needed topic Gnosis for Children, presented by Anna Del Angel, coming to you live from Dallas, Texas. Anna has also helped translate the lecture from Master Samael, Woman's Saintly Predestination, which we invite you to explore in her download section in the karate archives on the website. So Anna has also prepared a pre-recorded practice for us after this live talk, and the PDF to follow along is on Telegram. So, and that also includes recommended items for the practice. So you're welcome to go on there, download the PowerPoint. It's about 16 pages, but it's beautifully, beautifully presented. So it's really nice to follow along with. So with that, let's bring on Anna and also send a warm greeting to Mike, her husband. Hi, Anna. How are you today?
1: Hello, Aaron. Hello, all of Radio Karate team. Thank you so much for having me. It is quite an honor and really a great opportunity to just be the means as a signpost to be able to have this knowledge that we have in our hands and to share it with you all. Thank you for having me, and it's a pleasure to be here.
0: Wonderful. I'm so glad you chose this subject. Can you tell us a little bit about your inspiration, like why you chose to present Gnosis for Children?
1: Yes, thank you, Erin. Really, it has been quite an inspiration that here at Gnosis Dallas, myself and my husband, Mike, who is not here at the moment, he's, helping me. We work as a team together, taking care of the kids for now. We have been inspired to take on this mission for Gnosis for Kids because, you know, there's such, just as you said, there's so much need. We were inspired earlier this year to open up Gnosis for Kids Facebook page so that we can reconnect and, you know, all of those women, parents, instructors who might be interested through karate radio, through, online, we can be connected and exchange information. As you know, Erin, a few years ago, we wondering information about Gnosis for Kids. We had asked in prayer, how can it is that we can guide our children? And the reason why, we've been so intrigued and inspired to collaborate with this project of Gnosis for Kids is because we are missionaries now, and with our two boys and working in the mission, we now have not only the vocation to fulfill our mission, but we also have the responsibility to plant the seed in our children with the wisdom of all time of the Gnostic teachings. There's an urgency to fulfill the three factors of the revolution of the consciousness, which invites us to deny ourselves, to die within ourselves in a psychological way, working on eliminating all of those psychological defects of hate, anger, resentment, lust, laziness, envy, pride, negligence, fear, and all of those prejudices that we have been conditioned with. And, simultaneously, to give birth to all of those virtues of the divine parts of our inner being, such as wisdom, chastity, love, courage, willpower, peace, serenity, joy, beauty, and within our hearts. Lastly, sacrifice for humanity, beginning with our home, our very own, dwelling with our perfect matrimony, our husband, our children, transforming ourselves so that in hand, we can help transform our marriage, our men, our children, our homes, and our Gnostic community, as well as all of humanity. So this is why we have selected this topic, because now our mission begins at home and it continues forward with all of humanity. Master Samael commends us, specifically women, to do this labor. And we are called to begin with our very own home, with our marriage, with our children, you know, being good household keepers. And in this way, we will inevitably triumph in the path. Otherwise, if we don't begin at home with our marriage, with our children, with our community, we're inevitably will walk in the path of failure. So this is how we are inspired to begin our work with our homes, making our homes a sanctuary, an oasis for our family, our loved ones, for our Gnostic brethren and humanity. Our mission, therefore, begins here in our own home, not forgetting about our children, placing them as a second priority, right? We have to place our home, our family as a priority, as a good householder, so that in hand, we can give light to humanity. This is why, Aaron, we have been inspired and now taken on this mission with our children, our marriage, and our home.
0: Beautiful introduction. What we can do at the end is we can also share that Facebook page for anybody else that's interested in joining. You have lovely resources. We'll get that information as well. So please, Anna, continue. That was beautiful.
2: We invite you to join us today. And please know that we have elaborated in our PowerPoint presentation for you to follow if you'd like to see the illustrations and information about the content of today's talk. Please know that we have also begun a Gnosis for Kids Facebook page that you're welcome to join us and connect. Also know that all of the references that we'll be giving here will be provided to Radio Karate, so that in the section you can have all of the references and the information that you will need to establish your own Gnosis for Kids school. So thank you for joining us, and we will gladly begin. The reason why we have been inspired to collaborate in this beautiful project, Gnosis for Kids, is because as missionaries and now parents, we see the urgent need to make a calling to all parents, missionaries, women, mothers with children, and mothers in potential, aspiring devotees of the Gnostic path, to know that we have the responsibility. And women specifically have the latent creative power within us to transform ourselves, our husbands, our children, and humanity through the art of love. We are not only missionaries, we are also parents. With that calling comes both a vocation and a profound responsibility to plant within our boys the timeless wisdom of the Gnostic teachings. This is why we have now begun an education of classical Gnostic Christian education for them. And now we share with you. We recognize that there is an urgent need for this work, an urgency to live and embody the three factors of the revolution of the consciousness. This path calls us to deny ourselves, to undergo profound psychological transformation by eliminating the defects that cause suffering, and at the same time, it invites us to give birth within, to awaken the virtues and the divine qualities of our inner being. And ultimately, it calls us to sacrifice for humanity. But that sacrifice does not begin in distant places. It begins here in our homes. It begins with our spouse, with our children, with the environment we create day by day. By transforming ourselves, we can gain the capacity to transform and strengthen our marriage, nurture our children, strengthen our Gnostic community, and continue meaningfully contributing to the regeneration of humanity. Our mission, therefore, begins in the home. The home must become a sanctuary, an oasis of peace, wisdom, love, joy, and beauty. If we neglect this foundation, no external efforts can truly succeed. The path is not separate from the daily life. It is lived moment by moment in how we guide, teach, and care for those closest to us. We have also witnessed with sincerity and reflection the consequences of imbalance when spiritual work is pursued outwardly, but the inner circle of the family is unintentionally left behind. Too often children are not included, not guided, not given the time and the dedication, the respect for them to understand these teachings at their level. And without that living example, without quality time, presence, and love, the seed is never truly planted. These observations strengthened our commitment to do things differently. Children are not obstacles on the path. They are part of the path for those who have children of their own and in their Gnostic centers. They must be included, guided, and inspired through a great example. Through simple practice of prayer, reflection, storytelling of fairy tales, such as the heroic characters in the Bible, or Aesop's fables, biographies of philosophers such as Pythagoras, musical composers or artists such as Beethoven, Wagner, Leonardo da Vinci, Michelangelo, we can help them understand in a natural and beautiful way the difference between virtue and vice, between consciousness and ego. Through timeless stories, lives of great beings, and above all, through our own daily example of dedication, practice, humility, and love, we can help shape in them the foundation to become individuals of integrity, true warriors of peace guided by the Gnostic wisdom. This is why we are here today. This is why this work matters. So please follow along with us in this presentation, as today we're going to be talking about the false and harmful intellectual culture and verses from about inquietudes and from the fifth gospel on various questions about woman, the subjective reasoning of education system versus an objective reasoning of the being. We will also talk about the beautiful mission of the mother, the teacher, as a Gnostic, as an angel of the home, and about the use of the influences of Uranus, that although this time of Uranus has probably passed us, we can still remind ourselves that we are given the strength and the innate power to intelligently guide our husbands, our homes, and our children. We'll also talk about Master Samael's Gnostic homeschool, a testimony given by Hypatia as her very own example of how Master Samael would raise them in a Gnostic homeschool. Lastly, we'll talk about the fundamental education and the balance in the home. In the first place, from a Gnostic kindergarten curriculum, all of this information was derived. We have transcribed and translated a lot of this work gladly, so you can now have it in your hands as well. We will, in this curriculum, Master Samael says, quote, "We will dedicate ourselves exclusively to forming the world salvation army and to plan for a new civilization and a new culture." to work in accordance with the conscious circle of solar humanity. And he directs himself in another verse, as he says, quote, "The message that we must deliver is divided into three parts. The first is the kinder, or the kindergarten. The second is the higher teaching contained in the Christmas messages of each year. And there is a third part, which is more transcendental. Extracts from the Gnostic Kindergarten Curriculum." Please follow us on the first slide of this PowerPoint. The education one receives, Master Samael says, in primary school, secondary school, preparatory studies, kindergarten, and even university is indeed false, because it is not connected with any of the autonomous and self-conscious parts of the being. Being false, in fact, falsifies the five centers of the human machine and nourishes many inhuman psychological aggregates. A person with a strong, developed false personality becomes someone who is not willing to listen. When it comes to wisdom, so closely related to the mind, we must understand that there exists an antithesis called an intellectualized culture with which individuals are fed with during their preparatory years. Certainly, the kind of education one receives from kindergarten through primary school, secondary, preparatory studies, and universities causes terrible damage. As he says, quote, "I would qualify such cultures as black magic of the worst kind, because that kind of culture does not bear no true relationship to the different parts of the being. Rather, it falsely engages the five centers of the human machine, and it falsifies them. The intellectual center suffers the greatest damage, followed by the emotional, motor, instinctive, and sexual centers. As a result, these five cylinders of the human machine become falsified due to the kind of nourishment they received during the preparatory years, and they are no longer able to perceive the cosmic waves of the universe. In other words, they lose the ability to perceive the subtle energies of the universe. From all this emerges the rogues, or the rogues of the intellect, who currently hold the world in a state of misfortune. They govern all the nations of the earth in this dark age of the Kali Yuga. We are all aware of the disastrous state in which humanity finds itself. Venerable Master Samael's testimony of his own school's experience, as he says, quote, "I confess to you openly that I was a very terrible student, and I do not regret it. I'm here with you today," he says, "my friends, I can say that I am truly delighted with all the zeros I received in my grades. I thank God, because otherwise at this point, the five centers of my organic machine would have been completely melted and thoroughly burned. The studies in primary school, secondary school, and preparatory education always seemed arid to me. I would yawn constantly during class. The final incident came when my grammar teacher grabbed me by the hair and threw me out of the classroom." It is essential to know this information, because we learned that the children enter, or should enter, at the age of 7, Master Samael says, after first passing through kindergarten. Children should learn their first letters through play. In this way, learning becomes attractive, delightful, and joyful for them. Children must learn through play so that study becomes something pleasant and happy. Fundamental education teaches that from kindergarten or preschool onward, attention must be given in an appropriate manner. Nowadays, the earlier the infants are placed in daycare and early childhood education, the better. They start the children from the age of 3 to four and continue their education, kindergarten and the rest of their elementary years. But the sad thing is that they start these school years for the entire day they're kept in the school classroom. So at the age of three, you place your child in this 7 to, let's say, 2 or 3 p.m., where children are just kept there, activities all day and such, but mainly focused in the intellect. And so this leaves no space for us as primary educators, as their mother, woman, house, wife, to educate our children ourselves. This keeps the child away from the true love, nourishment, and care that only the mother can provide for the child. Let us continue then on the false, harmful intellectual culture. In the fifth gospel, there's various questions about women, and one of them was that called our attention was, what should be our fundamental concern regarding the inner life? And Master Samael answered, when we come into the world at birth, we form a new personality. Later, we enter a school, and naturally, we're educated according to the customs of the time. We are instructed, and we're taught all kinds of prejudices, etc. With all of this, with all that burden, he says, we come to establish within ourselves a false consciousness, but the essence remains dormant deep within. In it, the data we need for it, the intimate self-realization of the being, is deposited. However, it is relegated and even labeled as subconscious. Meanwhile, everything we carry within, this whole baggage of theories, this false education we have received, all those prejudices of race, caste, and nation, is what is considered authentic, real, true consciousness. We need to awaken, to tear away the veil, to put an end to everything that is not the being, to eliminate all prejudices of race, family, and nation. All this false education we have received, all this false consciousness. The ego must be destroyed, reduced to ashes, so that the essence may express itself within us. And the woman is the one that is called to awaken. She must become deeply interested in this and strive so that man may also awaken. This was from the fifth gospel, from various questions about women. So in regards to the personality, if we follow the slide labeled the development of the personality and the essence, the quality of the personality depends on the type of psychological material with which it is created and nourished. The environment gives us the human personality, its distinctive characteristic tone. So, for example, the role models we have of the elders, the influence of television and their overall environment is how the personality is shaped and formed. Within the personality, there exists everything that is borrowed, and the example of our elders and what we have learned at home, at school, and in the street. Therefore, there are some things that we must avoid and some things that we must embrace and apply in our homes. For example, we must avoid rhythmic, inharmonious music, scenes of vices and prostitution, dramas of adultery, pornography, stories of thieves and police, violence, insults, foul language, cruelty, etc. If we see this, unfortunately, this is exactly what we see in the schools when kids gather, even though it might be a private school or a charter school, more so in a public school, right? There is children who come to these classrooms and these schools. But what happens is that we place our child in the school and our child is placed in this classroom. All of the children that are gathered here, we don't know what their environment is at home. If they have elders who might, or parents or older siblings or neighbors who smoke, do drugs, or watch pornography. And so we see that all of the environment that other children are exposed to, they bring all of these bad habits, foul language, all of that nourishment that they have received of violence, cruelty, dramas, inharmonious music from their homes, from their neighborhoods, from their exposure to life. They bring that to their classrooms. And this is what our very own children are going to be exposed to. So in regards to the essence is very different, right? It's like water and oil. The essence is nourished by tenderness, boundless affection, love, music, flowers, beauty, harmony, etc. The personality and essence must be developed in a harmonious and balanced way. When the personality develops excessively at the expense of the essence, the result is a rogue. When the essence develops fully without cultivating the personality, the result is a mystic without intellect, without personality, noble of the heart, but incapable. Therefore, the harmonious development of personality and essence results in genius children, brilliant men and women. Therefore, it is urgent that children receive nourishment for the essence and nourishment for the personality. So it's important for our children to learn about everything they have to learn in school, whether they go to school or we homeschool our children. And if we decide to, if we have the opportunity to do so, and that we balance those two together, nourish them through lots of tenderness, caressing, you know, boundless affection, love, music, flowers, and beauty and harmony. If you have the opportunity to go to your local botanical gardens, take walks in the forests, in the parks, and, you know, in the rivers, or have access to go to the ocean, whatever, wherever it is, do outdoor discoveries. This all helps them and nourishes our essence, not only theirs, but ours as well. We have flowers, floral essences that we have. We always keep a rose essence, a lavender, pine. We keep these close to us, or we have access to flowers to place in our table for supper, for our meals. Expose them to flowers, have them smell the flowers, etc. We have a reference to classical productions for children in regards to music. This is from the Children's Group, which is a division of Linus Entertainment. There is a series of, we found an online of their podcasts about musical artists such as Mozart, Bach, Beethoven, Handel, Tchaikovsky. And there's also like a series or stories with lullabies, a collection of lullabies and classical Christmas melodies. So it's sort of like the stories of the musicians placed along with their music that they played, their best pieces and such. And it's beautifully put in a story where your child can listen and learn from these musicians. So Mozart, there's two podcasts about Mozart. One of them is called Mozart's Magnificent Voyage or Mozart's Magic Fantasy. Each of these is great. They're about 45 minutes long that you can just kind of do before bedtime, or if you're on the road, play these for your children. There's also a Book of Virtues kids TV show. The television is a double-sorted edge, and we use it for the growth of the essence. So we're very careful and cautious about what we let our kids watch, as there's a lot of exposure and danger that they can have to pornography, crime, violence, horror scenes, etc. And so we wanted to share with you this Book of Virtues, that it's a series based on the Book of Virtues. So there is the Book of Virtues, and then it's family-friendly animated series where two kids, Zach and Annie, learn life lessons from stories told by animal friends. And there's this Christian channel that we buy annually, and there's 35 different stories in this series. And each episode focuses on a moral value, virtue, like honesty, courage, responsibility, kindness, perseverance, honor. And there's just lots of wonderful illustrated stories. They show mixed classical tales like The Tortoise and the Hare, King Midas, or Robin Hood, with everyday situation kids face. And the goal is to teach the character and values in a way children can understand and enjoy. So I'm sure you can have the book for it. It's the Book of Virtues. And maybe you can also have access to this channel. It's a very inexpensive Christian channel, and there's all kinds of wonderful stories in this Book of Virtues series. All right, so let's move along here on the revolutionary psychology of the New Age. In the lecture of the three brains, as we're talking about how it is essential and indispensable to know how to combine all the intellect, the movement, and emotion with purpose of developing the integral information in all of our three brains. For example, this is important because Master Samael is saying that we are growing, or we grew up, and currently the school system establishes an intellectualized culture, which really keeps away from the essence. And in the schools, it's mostly all about developing the intellect, keeping away from using and developing the other brains, which are the motor brain as well as the emotional brain. There are schools who do not know anything about that we have two other brains. Other schools do know about it, as a matter of fact. We did a school named Momentous, which is a school based on emotional intelligence. And all of what they do is they base their studies on that. But so different schools work in different ways, but not any school works with the development or the harmonious development of these three brains. And in the lecture of the three brains, Master Samael says, in the staged art long ago, the individual would receive information in the three brains, motor, emotional, and intellectual. In the schools of today, however, only the intellectual brain receives information. The result of this is neurosis. Neurosis and the six states of the mind are due to this. Mental disequilibrium is avoided by balancing the three brains. Ancient mysteries of Babylon, Greece,

receive a certain amount of vital energy for each of these brains, the intellectual, the motor, and the emotional. But unfortunately, the culture that we are, that currently expresses itself is only through the intellect. Any abuse of the thinking brain produces excessive waste of intellectual energy. A perfect mental equilibrium is of vital importance for those who want spiritual progress. Almost all aspiring Gnostics easily lose their mental equilibrium and usually fall into the most absurd things. Whosoever yearns for direct knowledge must ensure that their minds are in perfect equilibrium. And that is from the Perfect Matrimony. So we see that we must educate our children in a harmonious development of all the three brains. For instance, a sense of aesthetics, mysticism, ecstasy, and superior music are necessary in order to cultivate the emotional center. The abuse of this brain produces damage because of the misuse of the wasteful emotional energy. It is vital that we develop all of these centers in a harmonious way. There is a picture, for instance, on this slide labeled The Revolutionary Psychology of the New Age that reads, "The fastest way to grow a child's brain isn't extra homework. It is more music." So please do engage your children in music. Perhaps if you have the opportunity to, enroll them in learning an instrument or find free activities or to go to in your local libraries or your, when you get a chance, go and watch an opera. They have, for instance, the Nutcracker, the Tchaikovsky's Swan Lake. We go every year to watch the Nutcracker. We go to watch the Magic Flute. They have like little symphonies for children. You know, give them access to this so that they can, their ear can develop musically by playing an instrument, by going to these symphonies and investing in these things, because investing in them really is very rewarding. Through music, they can really develop a true higher intelligence. So continuing on here with the subjective reasoning of the educational system, let's take a look at this. Master Samael says that in the school system, there exists subjective reasoning, and there is no objective reasoning of the being. Let us look at what this means. Master Samael says, quote, "It is obvious that a child must pass through all the stages of education, kindergarten, primary school, secondary school, preparatory studies, and even university. But subjective reason is nourished by all the information provided by these scholastic institutions. Yet the truth is that no educational institution can give a child, a young person, or an adolescent exact knowledge about what that which lies beyond time, about that which is real. The speculations of subjective reason leads the intellectual into the realm of the absurd, into utopian thinking, or at best into mere subjective opinions. They never lead to the direct experience of that which is beyond time, of that which is truth. And objective reason, which is unfortunately receives no instruction and for which there is no schools that exist, always remains abandoned.

0: Thus, the reasoning process of the objective reasoning undoubtedly leads us to exact and perfect conclusions. Yet the child from place to place, there exists in the educational system, in their school experience, no form of higher instruction because there exists no schools with this kind of instruction. The data that the senses provide to the subjective mind of the adolescent, to the central mind, along with all scholastic and familial input, are merely empirical and subjective. And this is very unfortunate. In the beginning, the child has not yet lost the capacity for wonder. Naturally, the child is amazed by a phenomenon. A beautiful toy awakens that scene of wonder. And the child has fun with his toys. However, as a child grows, as the sensual mind becomes filled with information from school and college, that capacity for wonder gradually disappears until one day eventually there comes a moment where the child becomes a young adult and the young person has completely lost that capacity of wonder. Unfortunately, the information we receive in colleges, schools, and educational institutions serves only to nourish the sensual mind and nothing more. In the Bible, for instance, in Matthew 19:14, when the little children go to Jesus, it says the people brought little children to Jesus for him to place his hands on them and pray for them. But the disciples rebuked him. And Jesus said, "Let the children come to me and do not hinder them, for the kingdom of heaven belongs to such as these." From the lecture on the sensual mind, in essence, we have the three minds: the sensual mind, intermediate, and the inner mind. And the sensual mind forms its content, its concepts, through external sensory perceptions. Under these conditions, the sensual mind is terribly materialistic. It cannot accept anything that has not been physically demonstrated. The concepts of the sensual mind are founded on external sensorial data. It undoubtedly can know nothing about what is real, about truth, about the mysteries of life and death, about the soul and the spirit. For the rogues of the intellect, completely trapped by the external senses and bottled up within the content of the sensual mind, our esoteric studies are madness. Within the reasoning of unreason, in the world of the absurd, they are right because they are conditioned by the external sensory world. If the data of the senses serves as the secret spring for all the functions of the sensual mind, it's obvious that these must give rise to sensual concepts. Jesus in the Bible warns us about the sensual mind. He warns his disciples, saying, "Beware of the leaven of the Sadducees and the leaven of the Pharisees." It is evident that Jesus the Christ, with this warning, was referring to the doctrine of the materialistic Sadducees and the hypocritical Pharisees. The doctrine of the Sadducees resides in the sensual mind. It is the doctrine of the five senses. Therefore, ladies and gentlemen, you who is listening, this is a very important reason why we can educate our children out of the school system if we have the opportunity to do so, so that we can learn to teach them in a balanced way the intellect, the emotional, and the motor brains all together. Because otherwise, they're only going to learn how to develop their sensorial mind, their intellectual brain, and that is all. Nothing to do with the values or the principles of the soul, of the essence of the spirit. So who is this entire responsibility for? Master Samael says that we as women have a grand opportunity to transform ourselves and our children, our husband, and in hand humanity, the entire world, right? Women can take advantage, Master Samael says in the lecture of the Uranus and the influences of this planet, how we can transform ourselves, right? If we choose to do so with the movement of emancipation of women, when the cycles of Uranus, of the negative side of Uranus faces the sun, that's when the woman reigns the most, right? That's when the feminine has power on the face of the earth. And we're uncertain of what date, the exact date of when this influence ended, the influence of Uranus on Earth. But our foundation, regardless of the universal influences of the planets, such as these, the planet Uranus, the rings of Alcyone or Colobus, the lunar influences, we should always be the foundation in our minds and our hearts should always be the three factors of the revolution of the consciousness. In this talk, Master reminds us of how love is law, but conscious love. Love is the highest expression, he says, of wisdom. As it was written in Hermestris Magistus' Emerald Tablet. Love is a foundation of all that is, has been, and will be. And through love, woman can not only transform herself, but also uplift and transform others. Woman has an unavoidable responsibility to assist in the regeneration of man and to work toward universal peace. Let us remember on the saintly predestination that the woman has been selected for saintly predestination, that of being a mother. To be a mother in reality of truth is a sacred vocation of nature, a divine, ineffable order. So great is the joy felt by the mother who carries her child in her arms, who nourishes him at her breast, who gives him her love. In that moment, she is playing the role of the great mother nature. Playing with her children, she is a true priestess who deserves all respect and great veneration. This being said, we as women have a great heroic mission, vocation, and responsibility to carry on with our children, if we have children, or the children who surround us in our schools, in our associations. Because let us remember that we are a woman with the potency of motherhood. So let our children be raised among flowers with good music, with good teachers, with noble doctors and caring nurses. In fact, in this way, our children will receive the excellent principles that will make them exemplary citizens. There are many mothers who cannot raise their children due to poverty and many other factors. If we have the opportunity to raise our children in our homes, doing homeschool, or in our Gnostic schools, know that we will be blessed to raise and guide our children. But first and foremost, we must remember that this mission as a mother, as a teacher, as the angel of our home, lies within ourselves. We have this great responsibility to fulfill this wonderful work, but we must remember that the entire secret lies in preserving our marvelous energy that flows in the flower, in the bird, in the fish, in the human being, ensuring that it is not dissipated. And in this way, transformation will occur, purification will take place, new and heightened forms of perception, ultrasensory in nature would emerge, granting access to unknown dimensions. Thus, women would begin to develop a new kind of intelligence, enabling them to guide their children wisely. A woman, in addition to being a mother, must also be the educator of her own children. She is called to educate them. The mother is entrusted with giving the child their first education. Under no circumstances, Master Samael says, would it seem right to me that kindergarten should be responsible for giving a child their first notions of culture. I believe, he says, that this responsibility belongs to the mother to complete the formation of the being born from her womb, her very own womb, and later that fruit may enter advanced schools of the humanities, of the university, but its fundamental orientation should come from the home. The mother is the angel of the home, the central pillar, the teacher of the household, the one called to educate her children. If woman avoids the spasm within herself entirely, new forms of extrasensory perception would arise, granting her access to the unknown dimension. She would begin to acquire a new intelligence that would allow her, once again, to guide her children wisely. In the dissertations addressed to Gnostic ladies and the spiritual liberation of woman, Master Samael reminds us of the power that the woman has had. It's that creative power to create a human being and to shape him and to form him, raise and educate him until adulthood. We have that power of the ancients, from the ancient times of the Lemuria and Atlantean times, have been forgotten. Those beautiful virtues have been forgotten. It is time for us to reconquer those virtues so that we now, in this 20th century, can come back to our homes and establish a sanctuary for our homes, for our husbands, for our children, for suffering humanity who comes and receives this wonderful knowledge. As Master Samael says, woman was never absent from the pyramids of Egypt. She was the vestal who initiated the great masters. Nor was she absent from the temple of Delphi. Woman, through the ages, has guided the course of history. In ancient Egypt, woman embodied, as Cleopatra instructed, the multitudes. The Cleopatras of Elephantine Island spoke with eloquence before sacred fires. In Thebes, priestesses taught under the glow of torches. Across civilizations, Egyptian, Greek, Druidic, the feminine bore extraordinary powers, luminous and profound. The woman has been worshipped as Isis in Egypt, Astarte in Persia, Cybele in Crete, and Ceres in Greece. Woman has shone both as goddess and a human, cradling the child Horus, singing lullabies. Today, the time has come for woman to raise a torch of wisdom and illuminate the path for man. It is now the role of woman to uplift, regenerate, and transform. In this Aquarian age, women hold a great mission, the regeneration of humanity. In Gnostic Exaltations of Woman from the Fifth Gospel, Master Samael says, "In truth, we affirm that those women of sacred predestination possesses the power to raise men towards the regions of light, guiding them toward integral transformation. It is through the substance of love that woman redeems man, illuminating him and leading him onward. Woman, the eternal feminine, envelops the entire planet with her radiant gaze. She, the ineffable one, ever embodying the maternal principle, aids man and wisely guides him towards his own self-realization. As a mother, she lifts up her children through her counsel. She leads them to maturity. And much later in life, when we remember that eternal mother, the eternal feminine who helped us so profoundly, we can do nothing but bow to the ground and adore the divine mother. If woman has the power to form man within her womb, if she has the power to bring him into existence, to nurture him and raise him, if she has the power to transform him spiritually through regeneration, then she also possesses the power to cooperate in the great work, to lovingly assist the Gnostic movement as a whole. Love is wisdom, and within woman shines the brilliance of love and the sacred fire of knowledge. Woman, whether symbolized as chaste Diana, as the beautiful Helen, or as the Mona Lisa of Leonardo da Vinci, is the fundamental cause of our deepest aspirations. Within her lies the essential impulse that can lead us to regeneration. This, therefore, my sisters, my dear brethren, reminds us of the power and responsibility that we have, the innate powers that we have to raise our children and to help our beloved partner, husband, so that we can help regenerate and raise a new culture, transforming humanity. Master Samael knew about this, and he wanted to keep his children from the culture of the school systems. And Hypatia gives a beautiful testimony about how Master Samael began the Little Gomez School. In Radio Karani, there is the recorded interview that you can have access to. We transcribed and translated the important parts where Master Samael talks about these aspects, about the reasons why he led a homeschool for his children. As, quote, "My father established in our home a small school, the Gomez Little School. He believed that we should not go to regular school because in schools, obviously, all the grotesque aspects of the ego are developed, and therefore the essence is lost. Lost in the whole whirlwind of that, what takes place in schools. So he decided to establish the Little Gomez School. He would say, well then, tomorrow the class will be at such and such time, and we will continue so that you may be prepared for the world. Because he insisted that we should not go to school. He wanted a completely different kind of psychology for us, unlike that of other schools. He said that children were greatly harmed there because the ego was strengthened. A whole set of attitudes that developed in schools, and he did not want that. In other words, he almost wanted to isolate us from the world. In regards to their mystical education, Master Samael guided them intelligently in the astral travel, as Hypatia says, quote, "Master would pray with us the Lord's Prayer, the Hail Mary, the Guardian Angel Prayer, and when this was finished, he would connect us with the astral world. So we could go out casually in Astral. He always had in his hands the books The Thousand and One Nights. The master would make us travel in the Astral with those marvelous tales from The Thousand and One Nights. He would narrate them and say, "You must travel, penetrate into that story from The Thousand and One Nights. Take a little jump and come out." This being said, ladies and gentlemen, dear brethren, it is important for us to carry on with our very own homeschool education, because this is the foundation of a Gnostic homeschool. The consciousness, the awareness of what lies out there in the real world. What we want for our children. If we want our children to be devoured by the grotesque forces of the world or the influences of evil and darkness, we shall work intelligently in raising and educating our families, our children, and our communities, our Gnostic communities. This is why we have provided for you the practice of the apple tree elemental. So please follow that and practice it. But we must know that the foundation of a Gnostic home is very important. As Master Samael says that it is urgent and necessary for the mothers and the fathers to understand the importance of instilling in the minds of the children the eternal values of the spirit. We need to establish a true balance within our home. It is essential to recognize that gentleness and firmness must be mutually balanced on the two scales of the balance of justice. The father represents firmness, the mother represents gentleness. The father personifies wisdom. The mother symbolizes love. Wisdom and love, firmness and gentleness, balance each other on the two scales of the cosmic balance. Fathers and mothers must harmonize with one another for the well-being of the home. If we do not take care of our homes and become good householders, we will not triumph in this path. Therefore, it is important to become good householders and establish an organized home full of harmony so that in doing so, we can conquer humanity and conquer the world. But we have to begin with our very own home, with a balance of love and severity and the perfect balance. With lots of comprehension, patience, and conscious love. Therefore, we conclude, my dear friends, my beloved brethren, that in order to awaken consciousness, we must fulfill these three factors of the revolution of the consciousness: death, birth, and sacrifice for humanity. First off, death. This means denying ourselves through psychological death, dying to egoism so that we may illuminate the path of others with a light of truth. It is to die to lust so that we may become chaste and be deserving of the intelligence we need to walk this path, taking our beloved husband and children's hand to walk the path of light together, to die to negligence and laziness, so that we may develop the willpower, Christic conscious willpower, to guide and uplift our families and humanity. It is to annihilate hate and fear so that we may face life's challenges with conscious love and courage, to dissolve doubt so that we may create conscious faith and act with confidence and clarity. We must also overcome all prejudices of envy, greed, so that we do not raise our children within the systems driven by competition, vanity, and selfishness. The second is birth, and this is the conscious taking up of our cross, the transmutation of our sacred energy for the nourishment of the soul and the awakening of the inner being. It is to live this wisdom daily through inner transformation, through discipline, to make our lost virtues blossom. By conserving and transmuting our divine energy, we strengthen the parts of our inner being, filling ourselves with the wisdom and intelligence necessary to guide our homes with love, peace, harmony, humility, and joy. Lastly, we must fulfill the third aspect of the revolution of the consciousness, sacrifice for humanity. This is to follow the will of our inner Christ, offering ourselves in service to others. It is to become bearers of light to those who dwell in darkness. To truly walk this path, we must not settle and go beyond our own egotistical ideals and comforts, to actively share and teach, preparing ourselves to give this wisdom and give testimony to humanity, to those who suffer and dwell in despair and confusion. Light the light for others' path. It is not enough to simply support from the background, accompanying our husband, making our home tidy and clean, and just taking care of our children and making meals, working if we need to work physically, right? Like earning a living, going to work. We are called to prepare ourselves to serve and to bring the message of transformation to those who are less fortunate and dwell in suffering. Without sacrifice, one remains stagnant, strengthening only the illusion of goodness with the good egos, without true awakening. By living these three factors, we set a powerful example for our children. When practiced within a harmonious union, they become a living teaching, one that is imprinted upon the mind, heart, and soul of the next generation. In time, our children may choose this path, inspired not only by words, but by the example we disciple. We must include them in this journey, not set them aside nor see them as obstacles, but recognize them as part of the sacred work of transformation. We seek that this lecture from Master Samael's works makes a full new vision, inspiration for your very own minds, hearts, homes, and families, with your children and your associations. We hope this makes an impact in your hearts as it has in ours. We invite you to continue growing with us in a classical Gnostic Christian school and education, in benefit of humanity, and in benefit of our very own self-realization of the inner being. This was Anna Lewis with you with Gnosis for Kids. Please join us again soon. Until next time.
1: Thank you so much for this wonderful talk and for your guidance and your inspiration. We will now be moving on to the questions and answers section of the talk. So please send them in using the contact form on the website, and you are most welcome to be anonymous if you like, and Anna is here at your service. So we'll just take a few minutes break, and we look forward to expressing your questions and comments. Thank you, and thank you, Anna.
0: Thank you, Erin. Yes.

0: Okay, we are back. So let's get into it. We're getting some beautiful questions. Thank you for sending them in. And let's begin. So question number one. Thank you, Anna, so much for your amazing talk. We are very moved and inspired. We have a five-year-old and a two-month-old, and we have chosen to homeschool. With all of your many great examples, where might be a good place to start for our five-year-old? Many blessings to you and your family. Great. Thanks, Anna.
1: Hello. Thank you so much for your interest, first of all, and for your time, for this space to answer questions and just this entire setting, right? So that we can share in quietudes in regards to our children. Putting my hand in my heart to answer this question is to first and foremost, for you, sister, who's asking this question, and for all of the sisters or brethren, students, mothers, fathers, Gnostic missionaries, instructors, authorities of this Gnostic wisdom, this knowledge begins in our homes. If we want to triumph in this path and this initiatic path, the initiatic work begins in our homes. Our homes is where the heart is, with the basics of being a good householder as a mother and as a father. Once completing and fulfilling this aspect of being a good householder, we will then be sure that we can enter the path, the initiatic path of the revolution of the consciousness, of the three factors of the revolution of the consciousness, which is the Christ once said, deny yourselves. If you want to follow me, deny yourselves. Take your cross and follow me. In order for us to follow this path, along with our husband, our beloved husband and children and our families, we must follow these three factors of the revolution of the consciousness to die within ourselves in fear so that we can have the confidence and the courage to walk this path, raising our husbands and our children, dying in lust and give birth to the chastity and the purity in our minds, hearts, and souls. Dying in lust so that we can have the chastity and at the moment of the copula, to deny losing our energy, which we have been commended by the Master Samael, an avatar who has commended his work on us, Gnostic missionaries, aspiring Gnostics, to give birth, which is to be chaste, especially women, to lead their husbands in chastity, so that in hand we will have the wisdom unknown on earth, the beautiful qualities and virtues that have been forgotten and that were practiced in the ages of Atlantis and the Lemuria, where the mothers raise their children in their homes. And lastly, the third factor, sacrificing for humanity. Ladies and gentlemen, I'm only a signpost. Whoever wants to awaken consciousness, we must follow these three factors of the revolution of the consciousness. If we do not sacrifice ourselves for humanity, if we do not help humanity, beginning with our home, our husband, transforming ourselves first and foremost, so we can transform our husbands and raise our children wisely, we will not have the light. We need to shed the light for others if we want to shed light for ourselves. We must, as women, not only serve as companions for our husbands, we need to do the three factors of the revolution of the consciousness. Whether we do a missionary course or not, to become a missionary, we don't have to necessarily go take on a mission because probably this time might not allow it. But we can fulfill the three factors of the revolution of the consciousness. We can die within ourselves in laziness, not putting our children second or last, or being lazy to spend quality time with them in studying the works of Samael and meditating on how we can connect with our children's being, connect with the elementals of the apple tree, for instance, as we have provided the practice, and do these practices for our families, for ourselves, for the protection, the guidance, for abundance if we need or if we lack the economy. Master Samael has given us an entire work of art. He's put it on our hands. So he has commended us as women to do this work. In saying so, to answer your question, my dear sister, and to all of the sisters who might also ask the same thing, we are called to not only once again be a companion to our husbands, we are called to become missionaries. And to be a missionary, we need to do the three factors of the revolution of the consciousness. Otherwise, we are not doing anything. We are wasting our time. We must die within ourselves, take our cross, and follow the path of our inner Christ. And in doing so, be certain that you will be guided, just as I testify that we are being guided each and every moment, every day of our lives here in our humble home, which is you, your home, anytime you would like to visit. A missionary's home is an oasis for all of the humanity. We decided one day to become missionaries, but if the time or the economy or the distance or your institution or your situation doesn't allow it, take your cross, deny yourself, and follow the path of your inner Christ. In doing so, you will have the wisdom, mothers, fathers, parents, instructors, missionaries, sacrificing yourself for others, because as you shed the light for others who dwell in darkness, in bitterness, in despair, in confusion, as you shed the light on them, you will shed the light on yourselves, on your homes, and your minds, and your hearts. This is how we answer you, dear sister.
0: Beautiful. Thank you, Anna. That's wonderful. So thank you for such a relevant topic. How do you approach the following? Children who feel like they are missing out on experiences that public school may provide, in brackets good and bad, kids often yearn to experience and learn.
1: Okay, thank you, Erin. And thank you, sister who is asking, or brother who is asking these questions. As a mother who has undergone this whole roller coaster of just putting ourselves in our being's hands, you know, with children, with family, our core principles, our foundation has got to be our inner work. It is understanding that our children, if you're planning to do homeschool, if you haven't already done so, or you're thinking about it, and your children already have been exposed to public school or private school or some kind of schooling, we have undergone a transitioning process going through, you know, from school to once and for all deciding after trying a couple of schools, going back to just to recognizing that this is it. This is, we have got to do homeschool, because there is no right or there is no best school, no matter how, you know, how good of a reputation the school has or not, whatnot. All the activities that the children are exposed to are definitely incomparable to what we can do at home. But when your children begin to explore and develop and discover a home school where we don't have to spend all day, most of the morning, sitting down, listening to historical facts and figures that we don't need to know or remember, because honestly, they could have very well been fornicators or people who really are not, important to memorize and learn from. And when you take on a homeschool, you as a parent, as a mother, have the control. And if mothers whom I speak with that do not have the Gnostic wisdom, they trust in the Holy Spirit, as I said in the talk. We, with women, mothers, now with the Gnostic knowledge, having in our hands the wisdom of all time, the key to all power, which is the transmutation of your energy that will give you the wisdom to raise your children, you have in your hands a beautiful and powerful key. I understand that it might be even grieving to transition, leaving a school where they have a room full of kids and in playground, playtime, many kids to play with. But when you narrow it down, the time spent with other kids playing is only about 20 minutes, depending on level of their, grade level. My child, when I would drive him to school, say, "Mom, today is rainy. Can you please pray for a sunny day? We're not going to have playtime, Mom." It's only in their playtime. We ask the teachers in conferences. It's only about 20 minutes versus an entire day, 7 to 8 hours of learning. My son confessed also that their coach would holler at them, scream at them terribly. And this is a private school. When you understand that you're exposing your child, your son, to other children who you do not know that they have siblings, older siblings, neighbors that might be watching pornography, that are exposed to drugs, alcohol at home, if they have a drunkard parent or a neighbor, which is unhealthy, right? As far as people who are just not healthy, not sane, and they're bringing all of this. We know that alcoholics, for example, have larvae, right? They leave larvae, or fornication creates larvae. So with children, these esoteric aspects, the children don't know this, but they're exposed to all of this. On top of it, the psychic aggregates and the demons of the authorities, the teachers, the negative emotions that the teachers might have, and they bring this. This is how they teach in a state of mind with, an inferior emotional or mental states of mind, with taught with carelessness, or with so much rigor that children rebel themselves and don't want to learn and then just sit there, look at a wall. So you really have to sit down and take a look at the objectiveness of why I'm withdrawing my kids from school. Why am I doing homeschool? It is incomparable to have a Gnostic homeschool, because now my son, our son, our family, we love teaching homeschool here, because you as a mother are not only going to increase your conscious faith, having done your work in your inner work of the revolution of the consciousness with the three factors, you then learn to have your own conscious faith, because when you work with the elementals, of the, for example, the practice that we have given about the apple tree, we learn to work with the superior, the superior level, in an astral level, because the elemental works in an astral level. So if our children are not wanting to change, or they might not want to be a participant of a homeschool, we have so many tools. We have so many tools that when we have made the decision, the wise decision, to withdraw our kids from school and transition to a Gnostic Christian school, and I would add on classical Christian school, and we'll talk about that later, because we'll learn about the classics, the classical musicians, classical artists, and such. And when you work at home with the sciences of the elementals, when you go out in the forest and begin to touch the surface of meditating and connecting with the gnomes and the elementals of the trees and learn about all these beautiful subjects, and not only in theory, but in practice, learning to meditate, doing Tibetan rites at home with your children, you know, working with their, in balance with their three centers, their intellect, reading rich literature that they might love, or the rich literature that we have in our hands, such as the ones that we've mentioned. We have live books that we have access to, which are books that are all of the ancient legends and tales that really speak Gnosis and speak the wisdom of Gnosis. And when we meditate on those things, and we, our children begin to agree and be relieved of how they are not suppressed in school. I mean, they're not suppressed here as they are in school. They're not forced to sit down and, you know, in so much rigor to learn something. Here at home, we only spend few moments, few times, depending on your children's grade level. And then the rest of the afternoon, we have a lunch and we enjoy the afternoon. We do chores. We do something. The afternoons can be used to spend on perhaps in their vocation, something that they love, something that they want to learn. If it's a boy, they can probably work on wood, building something, creating something. Whether it's art, whether it's some handicraft, if it's a boy, once again, something to do with tools. And if it's a girl, like we have mentioned, crocheting, building something, lost crafts that are no longer seen today. In our homeschool program, in our homeschool group that we go to, girls do this. Girls do beautiful crochets. They spend time doing, you know, lost activities that once were done and long ago, and girls do this. And it's really surprising to see this. So then you can spend more time in the child's vocation, what their true interests are. For example, my boy loves fishing. So we do our nature studies day once a week. We go out in a nature and explore. We have a notebook where we jot down our explorations. We go out fishing, exploring. We have the elementals, the herbs that we can study and then practice the meditation on all of these elements. So there's abundant theory abundant work based on the Gnostic knowledge. And most importantly, there is practice, because the intellect needs to be in balance with the emotion, with mysticism, which is going to nourish the superior emotional center, as well as with the motor center. Maybe they love an activity. They need to do an physical activity that, you know, they like, a sport. And listening to great music helps to transmute the creative energy, which leads us to the next question.
0: Thank you, Anna. Question number 3. How do you approach the following conversations involving sexuality, especially when it involves children learning and exploring their own body? Thank you, Anna.
1: Okay, thank you. When young children or young adults begin to question about the sexuality and the reproductive system and such, in order to help them transmute and channel all that energy, Master Samuel says that it is good to do sports, lots of sports, such as swimming and tennis and, you know, taking long walks or, for instance, hikes, that will naturally help them transmute their creative energy, as well as listening to music, classical music, such as, the Ninth Symphony of Beethoven, the Magic Flute of Mozart. Listening to classical music can help transmute the creative energy. So when a young boy or girl begins to ponder about their sexuality, it's important to, involve them in lots of sports, because this will naturally help them transmute and definitely explain to them down at the level where they are at. Depending on the level, what age they are, you explain to them always that, their sexuality is sacred. For example, we always teach our children or boys, even though they're little, at their level, that they're private parts, and we have to name them for what they are. For example, a boy's part, name it for what it is, and a girl's part, name it for what it is. Because if there's any risk of a child being violated, they can know that, that what their private part is, and if they were touched or something like this, they can know where they were touched. Right? This is in regards to sexual abuse. But anyways, it is important that they know about sex and sexuality at, depending on what level or what age they are. For example, the little ones, we tell them that the children should, no one should ever touch their private part, look at, and that their private part is sacred and that they need to respect it. We only use it to wipe or to, when we shower, to, cleanse ourselves for hygiene and such, but that no one should touch, look at, or go in those areas of the body, because they are sacred. So they do need to know that. And depending on, at the higher ages, they definitely need to know word for word what each part of their body is, for their name, for what it is, and what their use is, and to know that they're sacred, that they're private parts, right? They're definitely sacred because the Holy Spirit is the force that is present there, and we need to keep it, guard it, and we can learn about these things. I can't recall right now, to let for certain what part of the Master Shamela says where, but he does say that we need to young men or women, right, need to transmute their energy. And in doing so, when the time comes, teach them about the transmutation. Teach them that, masturbation is not good. Masturbation is against the Holy Spirit, and masturbation is causes much harm in the brain, biologically, physically, intellectually. They lose their intelligence. Emotionally, they become distraught, anxious, confused. It can cause all kinds of distortions in the body, in the mental plane, and physically, and so on and so forth. And there you have it, Aaron.

0: protect him. He's very focused on material things and video games and can speak very disrespectful at times. Thank you. Thanks, Anna.
1: Thank you so much, Erin. Thank you, dear sister. I sincerely put my hand in my heart because I am a mother now. And, you know, I know what that's like. Every single day for the time that I had my son in school, every single day, we'd, after the having prayed on our commute to school, we would pray the healing prayer, the Gnostic healing prayer, the solar logos, and we would always pray for protection. I would have my children follow me in prayer, and we would pray that their children might be blessed with, you know, inspiration, and that they would, you know, teach him with joy in their hearts and such, until we came to the conclusion that the best thing to do is to homeschool, even though it was it's a great school where we had our child. Once again, it is the things that go on in the school. It is the forces, the tenebrous forces that are behind the scenes, behind the curtains, that sometimes run the whole scene at the end of the day. It is the egoic forces, the tenebrous forces. And so, dear sister, we have been called to protect our homes and our families. This is precisely why we have provided you and all of you, dear sisters, to protect your homes, parents, fathers, Gnostic missionaries, instructors, because we need to protect our homes. Master Samael says that to walk this path, we need to be alchemists working in the transmutation of our creative energy. We need to be Kabbalists, and we need to be magicians in his books. And we cannot simply just sit there and pray, or, you know, with our mind think that we're going to protect them being good mothers and that's it. No, we need to practice, put this Gnostic wisdom into practice. That's exactly why we were inspired to do the elemental, to work with the elemental of the apple tree, so that we can, while doing the practice, invoking the angel or the elemental of the apple tree, we can protect our homes. We can, if there is, you know, situations in our homes that we need to or wish to fix, we have to come. We have to use the tools we have, because this is a path of the razor's edge. If we look to the left, we can fall. If we look to the right, we can cut ourselves. We need to, this is the narrow path that the Christ talks about. We need to use the tools to triumph. We can't not do this work by ourselves. And that's why we have provided this meditation practice for you. Please follow it. Please read it in the book, Igneous Rose. Or there's other practices like the pomegranate elemental. There's the pentagram for protection. You can have him wear a pentagram for his home. You know, there's so many tools that you can use. You can use the elemental of the aloe in this situation. You put a piece of silver that has been worn by your son or by the person you want to help, and you put the silver piece, because silver works with at the level of the mind. So you place the silver, whatever it is, chain, pendant, ring that your son has worn, or that the person you want to help has worn, and you place it on the aloe plant, and you work with the elemental of the aloe plant to protect the person's mind, at the level of the mind. Dear sister, I feel so blessed that I have the opportunity and the blessing to homeschool our children. I thank my husband that supports me in this work completely, because if it wasn't for him, obviously, or for the, you know, the economical stability or whatnot. And I think that even though we had to arrange their economic situation to homeschool now, we wouldn't take a step back. Our son will be educated here with this knowledge.

0: and with all of the different things that we have that have been put in our hands, books, and just so much material that we have for them. Now all we need is time, so that at their age, we can give spoon feed them little by little. So if you are a single mother, if you are in that situation, I encourage you to work with, if you already know how to do the chains, you know, chains of prayer, or to pray to your divine being, to your divine mother, to protect your children, your boys. And please do so intentionally. Pray that you have the opportunity, that you have all the means to homeschool your son or your daughter, or your children. Do so, because the elementals are there to help us. They're there to aid us. And when we use the help of the elementals, they in hand are helping us, and they're evolving. So it's like we're helping them as well evolve and do their heroic missions. So please do not only pray, right? Prayer is definitely important, but work esoterically. Many associations, many missionaries really don't, give these practices, but you have to read the works of Master Samael, and we need to do this. We have all the tools to do this. You can also work with a rune knot. The rune knot helps for any karmic situations that we need to undergo or to trade in with, you know, do good deeds. Definitely work on the three revolutions of the consciousness at your level, however it is that you can, because in doing so, you're going to receive the help. I hope this explains, this answers your questions. And I once again encourage you to do the practice and read Master Samael's works that we have mentioned.
1: Wonderful. Thank you. We have one more question and one comment from the same person. Question. I was wondering if there is a resource or email list. I couldn't seem to get through directly on email for the Gnostic Kids page, and I don't have Facebook. Thank you.
0: Thank you so much. Yes, as a matter of fact, we were just talking about this with the Radio Karate team. We're thinking about, with the consent of the, you know, and the agreement that we organize ourselves with, providing Radio Karate with all of the material that has come to our hands, and that so Radio Karate will be the website to go to for all of the resources that we have and that we will be providing for you. If you don't have a Facebook page, it's completely understandable. So please be aware of the information that will be given there. Begin with a practice that we have given, once again, with the elemental of the apple tree. And we have already prepared the material for the next talk. And other word documents derived from the Gnostic kindergarten. That is where all of this information came from, which is derived from all of Master Samael's works.
1: Amazing. Thank you. And then now we have one comment, our final comment. Thank you so much for this talk. It's providing so much inspiration, and I have been searching for guidance on this topic. I'm not sure if you want to make a comment on that.
0: No, but I do want to thank you, Aaron and Karate team, for your patience on developing this talk. It definitely has taken a long time to gestate and to crystallize. And I wish the same for you, that this knowledge that is given to us, that it, you know, in regards to our inner work, our work with our partner if we're married, and our work with our children in our homes, that it gestates and it flourishes abundantly with abundant spiritual fruits in your homes, in your minds, in your hearts as well.
1: Lovely. Thank you, Anna. And also, we've actually just received one more comment, which also has a question in it. So let me read that. Hi, Anna. Thank you so much for this beautiful talk. There is nothing more special to a parent than their children, and it's lovely for the first time hearing advice on raising children within a Gnostic context. We have the Fundamental Education book, but it's amazing to hear this from a missionary. We homeschool and love it for our family and children, though I notice the children have an ideal upbringing and are not aware of the evil in the world. I wonder how to prepare them for the real world, where they will experience unpleasant and challenging people. Thank you. Thanks, Anna.
0: Thank you, Erin, and thank you, Radio Karate listener. Honestly, really, we have all the material that we can possibly have. We have the knowledge of all time. We have the secret of all secrets. This knowledge used to be given from mouth to ear. The sacred arcanum, the psychological death, the doctrine of the elimination of the eyes and the awakening of all the parts of our inner being, the disciples within us, all of the esoteric knowledge. We have all of the help from all of the angels that Master Samael talks to us about to us. We have all the tools that we need to raise our children. I congratulate you, mother, who is raising your children, who has listened to that inner voice inside you, and that you are raising your children as homeschool. I know how that voice is, that you just are trusting every moment, every day, how you are raising your children. And it is very important to know that even though you would have your children in a public or a private school, that doesn't really prepare them or make them better, because, you know, in schools, they really teach us subjective things. We didn't get to it, but they teach us subjective reasoning. And Master Samael says that at the end of the day, in our future as adults, for us who have this knowledge now, we actually have to delete. We have to get rid of all of those theories that were taught to us in elementary, in younger, school, high school, university, colleges. He actually tells us that we have to get rid of all of those theories. So what is the use to invest our time and energy and sacrifice in putting our children in the school where really, unfortunately, the information that is going to be given there is useless because it is subjective. Nothing in the schools, in the school systems, teaches about the soul and the being. As Master Samael says that, in truth, my friends, the speculations of subjective reasoning lead the intellect into the realm of the absurd, into utopian thinking, or at best into mere subjective opinions. They never lead to the direct experience of that which is beyond time, of that which is truth. By contrast, objective reasoning, which unfortunately receives no instruction and for which there no schools exist, always remains abandoned. Thus, the reasoning process of objective reasoning undoubtedly leads us, one might say, to exact and perfect conclusions. Yet the child, from place to place, in other words, wherever he goes, is educated subjectively. For him, there exists no form of higher instruction. That data the senses provide to the subjective mind of the adolescent or of the child instructs and develops the sensual mind, along with all the scholastic and familial input. All of that is, as Master Samael says, merely empirical and subjective. And this is very unfortunate. So, dear ladies, our children will not be missing out on having friends or in activities that the school might offer. When we trust our inner being, our inner work, we will be guided with inspiration, with a vision for our homeschool, for intuition, awakening our intuition. We can work with the heart, doing practices to develop these virtues so that we can guide our children in our homeschool. The other fact is that I've been told that, you know, we can, I was just in a gathering where I was speaking to a mom. She's a very lovely Christian lady, not Gnostic, right? But I had told her about why we had withdrawn our son from the private Christian, classical Christian school. And I told her why, you know, the bad habits our son was learning, the foul language, the mannerisms, and just things that we would see that would affect his innocence and his purity in regards to sexuality in such a young age. Therefore, this mother said that she was that our children are going to be exposed to this in the future anyway, so that she would rather keep them in the school and, you know, explain to them. And she gave me an example. You know, my son the other day asked me, five, 6 year old maybe, asked me what the middle finger was. This is a very lovely Christian lady, you know, and her son is already learning about the middle finger. It was very bothering to me that, you know, our son was coming home with moaning sounds and topics of sexuality that were completely unnecessary and really just very persistent in their thinking when they really don't know about sexuality at that age, 5, 6, you know. So we cannot protect them for all of the time. Right? Our children are going to be eventually exposed to this sooner or later. But it is best to keep them away from that world for as long as we can, of course, while we teach them the path of the awakening of the consciousness with the tools that we have. They're going to be more prepared than any child that goes to even the best schools out there. You have got to know this, dear mother. We have the knowledge of all time. We have the wisdom and the tools that an avatar came to give his life to give to us. And he has deposited his hands, his knowledge in us, the missionaries. If you are doing the three factors of the revolution of the consciousness, you are a missionary and you will be guided to continue guiding your children for as long as you can, because our children are, at the end of the day, really not ours, right? We are their parents, but one day they're going to flee our homes. But if we instruct them the best that we can with this knowledge, we can be certain that they're going to be more prepared than anyone ever could with all of this knowledge. With much patience, with much persistence, with much wisdom, with conscious faith, and with willpower and courage. It takes willpower because you're going to leave your comfort zone to do the third factor of the revolution of the consciousness, you're going to sacrifice yourself, your comforts, your lust, your laziness, your greed, your anger, to have patience, to have chastity, to have all the virtues that you need to continue to raise your children. This is how we have experienced it ourselves, and we have also decided that we will continue protecting our home, even though we might be judged. But this is the path that we have chosen to follow. But we can, once again, not do this by ourselves. We need to acquire the help of divinity with our divine parents, with the tools of the elementals, with the chains, protections. There's prayer to all of the angels that Master Simeon gives to us. There's just so much that we have in our hands to protect ourselves and to triumph in this mission overall. Thank you again, Erin.
1: Beautiful. Thank you, Anna. Thank you for your guidance and your support. Thank you to Karate listeners for being here and for your questions that we can all share in. And of course, thank you to Elio and everybody in the background that makes this happen. So now we would like to invite you to switch over to the meditation channel for the practice, sending you lots of karate hugs and lots of love. Paz and friendship, everybody. Paz and friendship, sister.
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0: 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Thanks for tuning in. You're listening to Kohlrati Radio. Today is Saturday, April 25th, 2026 in the Americas. It's Sunday, April 26th in Oceania. And in Europe, it's in the middle of the night, turning from Saturday into Sunday. This is the second part of our Gnostic Occult Medicine or Hermetic Medicine series with David Sarfati. Last time we were together, we talked about your background and how you got interested in this topic. You gave examples related to the subject, both your own and that other people had shared with you. We began discussing or introducing your background on this subject, which was very interesting. The personal stories are useful, I think, for everybody. One of the things that you mentioned, I tried to kind of highlight some of these things. One of the things that you mentioned is that a healer told you that it could take 10, 20, or 30 more years to learn this esoteric medicine, and that you were about to start formally learning Tibetan medicine. You had connected with some people related with that, but you found Gnosis at about the same time, and after having an internal experience, you decided to pursue the Gnostic route instead. We also talked about the different use of medicinal substances, the mineral, vegetable, and animal, which some of which may be harder to find in the West. You pointed out that the Gnostic or esoteric medicine goes further, that this type of medicine doesn't just use those medicinal substances that we can find a little easier in the East, but also says that the doctor should make a prayer and contact the spirit, or what are called the elementals, similar to what a shaman does, in order to ask them, or in some cases command them, to work to heal the patient. Likewise, you mentioned that this specific type of work, that is the work with the elementals, is what Master Samael stresses in his books on occult medicine, and it's a system called elemental therapy or elementotherapy. But we could also call it shamanism, since the idea is to work with the spiritual aspect for healing. Very interesting connection there. We talked about how the roots of so-called hermetic or occult medicine are connected to the same source as the root religion. Another method of healing used by the shaman, certainly those in the Americas and even in Central European cultures, are sweat lodges, or what are called temazcal in Spanish, where you either have a building or build a building and then heat up steam, often via rocks that are warmed up in a fire. And that can be used for healing practices, including invoking the four elements and sometimes using or asking them to heal the patient. You talked about invoking planetary genii in order to help the patient and gave some examples. One of the things you noted was that a real doctor or healer needs to have love for humanity. Can't just be a selfish person. We talked about the five different causes of illness mentioned at the beginning of Master Samael's book, Occult Medicine and Practical Magic. And you specified that at their root, they're all variations of a misuse of the creative energy. And you also specified that if we could listen to our being and follow his teachings, then we would not become sick and we could prolong our lives. So the five causes, we just want to summarize those, because that's what we're going to be covering in the sort of big picture in these next parts, including today. The five causes are Eins Astral, which is related to the astral world, including astral larvas, even those that can be produced from our words. Eins Veneri, types of larvas caused by fornication. You mentioned even some of the names given to these entities in Judaism. Eins Spirituale, spiritual entity or related with the seven bodies. You talked about how the etheric body has its basis in the spleen and is related with the equilibrium of the four elements in our body. Number four is eins natura, nature, also related with the four elements in the etheric body and its relationship with the physical body, and that the sun is absorbs the solar energy. I'm sorry, the spleen absorbs the solar energy. And the etheric body needs sunlight. It's very interesting because we have so many things that are sort of telling us the danger of the sun, and we're not talking about staying out. Obviously, there is a danger of staying out in the sun for too long, but we need to find a balance of being out in the sun and exposing our skin to the sun. And Master Samael talks about the four different types of ethers also here. And the last one that you talked about was Eins Dei, divine entity or God cause, which is also related with karma. That's what we're going to talk about in just a little bit. But we went into the methods of healing. We talked about prayer and meditation. We have about six and a few more. Prayer and meditation is number one. Examples are the prayer to the solar logos, personal prayer, prayer to the divine mother, prayer to the masters of medicine, meditating to try and discover the cause of an illness. We talked about working with the spirits of plants and not just a dead plant. It's number two. We talked about working plantary genii. We talked about specific medical formula given by masters of medicine, which can be herbs or mineral products, in some cases animal products or a combination, as well as other practices that are given. Could be even bathing, like taking baths. We talked about exercises or movements, such as a lamasaria or runes that can be used to help us heal, and sports, dancing, something we need to do to move the body, which is kind of up to us, but is often forgotten by Gnostics, that we need to be balanced in our three brains. You said absolute medicine is the elimination of the ego, because the egos are the source of disease. Very excellent point. And you talked about osmotherapy, smells, incense or perfume therapy, that is being able to smell in order to help us heal. Dietary therapy, knowing what foods to eat or which foods to avoid. And since Master Samael does mention Tibetan medicine, there's other traditional or Eastern medicine methods like osteopathy, that is making adjustments to joints, acupuncture, acupressure, massage, stretching, as well as Tai Chi and Qigong, and then also herbal and medicinal baths that we mentioned at the beginning. The last big subject that we talked about in part one was what it takes to be a Gnostic medic. And I tried to boil it down to about 8 points here. We need to have empathy or devotion for humanity. It's not about making money. It's about healing people and not, you know, lining our pockets. We need to live the three factors. We have to become like adepts. We have to work on our egos. We can't be a healer full of egos, full of lust and anger, mistreating our patients, etc. We need to have a great respect for the people that come and see us. Number three, we need to vocalize every day, right? Doing our mantras. Number four, practice alchemy, sacred sexuality. We cannot be a Gnostic medic or a Gnostic healer while fornicating. Part of being a doctor is being a saint, you said. And part of that is purifying our sexuality, related with our thoughts as well. We need to meditate and connect with divinity so that we can call angels if we need their help, or the masters of medicine. And that's not going to be possible if we're like certain Western doctors that are taking drugs and fornicating and then going to surgery the next day or in a couple of days, partying Saturday night, etc. To become a Gnostic medic, it's an adept path. It's a disciplined life. It's a way of life. We need to take care of our health, prepare ourselves for 7 years with the practices of the zodiac, Lamasseria exercises, sexual transmutation, doing the practices to work with angels. We need to learn how to enhance our body's capabilities, to master our body, activate the chakras, make our body stronger, charge the etheric field. So that includes what you mentioned, going into the sun. And use discipline in order to become stronger. The seventh thing I have is that we need to develop clairvoyance in order to properly diagnose. We need to study in the internal worlds and connect with the, we can, Master Samuel gives practices to connect with different masters, and one of them is Kalu Swanga, related with the Mayan Ray of medicine. So that may be one we want to connect with. And the last thing was to be able to get out in Jin state, so to be able to visit the patients. So obviously all of this is very demanding. So if it's something serious, if we want to be a Gnostic medic, it's not just something we do for a little bit. It's a lifetime commitment, a lifetime study. And you gave examples of where doctors that you were studying with had spoken to you and told you that maybe they've only been studying for 80 years and they still feel like they're new in it. And it's very interesting to hear those kind of stories of people that are serious about working to understand this medicine, but yet even after starting from the age of 5 and being at 85 years old, learning from family members, they are still feeling like it's a big picture thing. It's a huge undertaking and it's complex and it needs to be something that we commit our life to doing. So those people who seriously feel that they belong to this medical thing, it's a byproduct of the ray of your soul, you said. Any Gnostic person with a kundalini is able to travel in astral and should be able to do diagnosis, should be able to find a way to heal someone, even if they're not a master of medicine. And I was just reading something recently, and I'm trying to remember what book it was in, but it said something to the effect of, if you're developed to a certain degree internally, then you should be able to be a medic, and you should be also a magician. So if you're a doctor, should be able to be a magician, and a magician should be able to be a doctor. That they go together, which makes a lot of sense. So after that big intro, just wanted to open it up and see if you have any questions or I should say, just give it, you know, open it up to you and see if you have anything you want to share with us. All right, so after that introduction, David, just wanted to open it up and give you an opportunity to say something, and thank you for being here again with us.
1: Thanks a lot, Andrews. A big hug to all the listeners of Radio Koradi around the world, and Gnostic salutation in virtual peace. Thanks to the Koradi team to invite me again. I'm very honored to be able to speak in this radio. So I'm ready, Andrews. Tell me, what's the program? How do we start?
0: All right, so in part two, we decided to cover Eins Dei, and you picked the last of the five.
1: Yeah.
0: Tell us why you chose to start with this one.
1: I thought it was interesting because it's the first cause of disease for me. In my understanding, maybe I'm wrong, but in my understanding, it's the highest knowledge about medicine that is never addressed in hospitals or official medicine. I thought it was interesting to start with that. For this reason, it's interesting to see the first cause, the spiritual cause, the highest cause, which is the divine cause. And after we see the other subsequent causes of the physical world, of the bad habits, bad food, etc. So I wanted to start from above and then to bottom. Is it okay?
0: I like it. Yeah.
1: Okay.
0: So let's read. I looked through the section on occult medicine. I just want to read to you a little bit from there.
1: This would help me, Andrews, because I don't have the text in English. I have all in Spanish. So it's great if you can read it.
0: So he starts off quoting from Blavatsky, chapter 11 in The Key of Theosophy, where she says, karma is the unerring law which adjusts effects to cause on the physical, mental, and spiritual planes of being. As no cause remains without its due effect, from the greatest to least, from a cosmic disturbance down to the movement of your hand, and as like produces like, karma is the unseen and unknown law which adjusts wisely, intelligently, and equitably each effect to its cause, tracing the latter back to its producer. And so that's the end of the quote from Blavatsky. And then it says, continuing from the same beginning of Einstein's Day in Occult Medicine, karma is paid in this physical world and also in the internal world. But karma in the physical world, as very grave as it may be, is much sweeter than its astral correspondence. When the human soul unites with its intimus or inner being, then it does not have karma to pay. Because when an inferior law is transcended by a superior law, the superior law washes away the inferior law. And then here he specifies, the worst types of diseases are those which are engendered by karma. And he gives some examples. Smallpox is the result of hatred. Diphtheria is the fruit of fornication from past lives, as is cancer. Tuberculosis, or white pestilence, is the result of atheism and materialism from past lives. Cruelty engenders blindness at birth. Rickets is the child of materialism. Malaria comes from egotism, etc. Hundreds of other illnesses have their origin in the evil actions from our past lives. So that I just wanted to use that little clip there, that information as our first jump off point. You have any questions or any comments on that?
1: Yes, of course. There are several points here. You commented the fact that once we don't have any more karma, we have nothing to pay, so we shouldn't get sick. We know that in the self-realization process, even the great masters, even Jesus had to go through his Calvary. The Master Samael had to suffer 3 months of a very strong and painful disease. Master Litelantes, 3 years. She had a process of 3 years of a lot of pains and dying slowly. So that's important, this class, because sometimes the Gnostic students have, they have false ideas in the head. They have theories, Gnostic theories, but they think that, okay, I'm going to work my ego very well and I won't be sick. It's not that simple. That's why I wanted to address this course right now. Sometimes we have the tendency to be fanatic and believe in the theories like they are going to be applied very easily in our life. And it's not the case, because even if we die completely like the Master Samael and we become a Christ, we'll have to pay the last karma, which is the... we know that there's karma against crime against the Holy Spirit that cannot be negotiated. Even if you have no karma left, even if you did a great work like the Master Samael, he still had to pass 3 horrible months and die. Okay? So we can't escape. We won't escape one day or another being sick. Okay? So that's from the beginning, from the start, to shut down the illusions of people who have a kind of... I don't know how to say that. I've seen that in many movements, spiritual movements or healing movements. This kind of the guru tells you how to heal and you can heal everything and everybody. It's very, you know, in the American, there was a many group in USA where they promise healing with the chakras, with the universal energy. And if you believe you can make it, that kind of stuff. You know what I mean, Andrews?
0: Yes.
1: So in fact, we have to debunk this. It's not true. It's not like that. It's much more complicated. And even a master who does a great work all his life working for mankind, paying all sorts of karmas, and is free of karma, but he has to go to the process of the Calvary of the crucifixion, which is going to the tomb, die, being crucified. So, okay, the masters are not all crucified like Jesus. The times are changing, but the crucifixion can be to be in a bed with terrible sufferings for 3 months, like it happens for the Master Samael. So we shouldn't have expectations of, I will never get sick because I do occult medicine, because I have my books, because I have my theories, because I'm a good guy. It's not that simple. Okay? So that's the first point. Master Litenantes was giving the advice to his missionaries to become instructors, to the students of Second Chamber. Many of them, they stay in Second Chamber for many years, and they are like, I don't know if you see in USA, bench warmers, you know, like in the sport. They are here, and like the church, Catholic church or Protestant church, but they don't want to do good deeds, they don't want to help, they don't want to do a mission, a life mission to teach the Dharma and the Gnosis. So this is something that many people don't understand. They stay in Second Chamber for years and years and years, and they complain that they are sick, do chains of medicine for me, pray for me, give me a recipe from the Master Samael. Yes, but they don't give nothing to mankind, almost nothing. So Master Litenantes was, as well as the Master Samael, recommending, not even recommending, it was like, a White Lodge order, you need to be a missionary, an instructor, all your life. Master Litenantes was saying that if we knew how much karma we can pay by giving conferences, simple conferences, we're not even speaking of becoming a great agnostic doctor or doing big missions. We just need that, just a simple instructor who go from town to town and raise little groups and teach ABC, all the basic program of Gnosis. It's already a huge dharma that the Master Samael gives us the undeserved chance to do. We just have to repeat like parrots, and we're going to have a lot of dharma. Just for that, let's say the first level of instructor, a young instructor who does a missionary course, is very fresh, very green. He just... I'm searching my words in English. It's just a voice of the Master Samael, you know, just passing the message of the Master Samael in a simple way without betraying the words of the Master Samael. He's teaching precisely, helping the students to go on in their work. And even in the first level of being a simple instructor, the karma that we pay with that is immense. And she was asking the student, take your decision. If you really want to eliminate suffering and progress along the path for ego death, you need dharma. Many egos have to be negotiated, and they are linked with karma and diseases. Okay? So if we want to enter in the understanding of the karmic disease, we will need to help people. We cannot say, okay, I have a karmic disease, what do I do now? Nothing. No, we have to be an instructor. We have to teach. We have to help. We have to do all types of missions. So that was the first part. Master Litenantes was saying if they knew, everybody would become missionaries and rush to do missions every day. Because with that mission, we pay all the karma. Master Litelantes was saying that some instructors and missionaries, even if they don't raise all the kundalinis, even if they don't climb the mountains, first mountain, second mountain, let's say they have one or two kundalinis and they go slowly in their work for some reason. Even then, with a full life giving mission, they can reach, let's say, a simple level, let's say three kundalinis, an adept. And the person is about to die. They say, it's okay, the initiatic level is one thing, but eventually they gave so much mission that they are almost free of karma, or they can be freed of karma in this very life by teaching Gnosis all their life. That's what she was saying. Some people have reached, a simple level of initiation of maybe one kundalini or two kundalinis, and they died. And they were almost free of karma because they did big missions and everyday missions. So it's an interesting concept from the Master Litelantes. Okay, so that's an important point. But it doesn't mean that we won't have a few diseases due to what we call karma saya. Karma saya, Master Samal explained that everything will be forgiven except the crimes against the Holy Spirit. So if in our youth we have done many sexual misuse of our energies, we have to pay. So in the end of life, maybe in the middle of our life, maybe when we are young, we can pay in moral pain, accidents, disease, and there's nothing to do with it. Even if we are free of karma and we've been a great missionary who teach all his life, there's a moment where we will have to pay few karmic diseases. It might be a year, it might be 2 years, it might come, it might go away, but we have to understand that. So we are not surprised of this fact. Another question?
0: I'm just reflecting on what you said, and it seems like there's different ways of paying karma too, is what you're talking about. Because if we're saying that karma is the cause of disease, I did something in the past and now I have an illness or a disease of some type, then the goal, the objective is for me to pay the karma so that I don't have that disease in the same way, or so that I can overcome that disease. And so, I mean, it sounds like what you're saying is there's personal sacrifice that we can do, and then there's sacrifice for others, and there's teaching the doctrine, which may overlap with both of those, teaching something helpful, such as Gnosis, that can actually help humanity. So just trying to kind of put the pieces together there. Let's continue reading from Occult Medicine here, this same section. Because Master Samuel mentions the Glorian and the Law here, talking more about this idea, this connection between our inner divinity and the primordial law, or the original law. It says, within each human being lives a law, and this law is the Glorian, the source from where the intimus or inner being emanated. The soul is nothing other than the shadow of our real being. The Glorian. The Glorian is a breath from the Absolute, which is profoundly unknowable to itself. The Glorian is neither spirit nor matter, neither is it good nor evil. It's neither light nor darkness, coldness nor fire. The Glorian is the law within ourselves. Very interesting statement. The law within ourselves. It is the real and the true I or self. When the intimus or inner being and the soul obey the law, which is their law, then the result is joy, happiness, and perfect health. The day will arrive in which we will liberate ourselves from the universes and from the gods. And this will occur when we're fused with the Glorian, which is the law within ourselves. It is up to the soul to laboriously climb the septenary ladder, right, the sevenfold ladder of the light, in order to pass far beyond both light and darkness. It must pass through 50 gates in order to unite itself with its glory. And that reminds me of some Kabbalistic things when he said 50 gates. And then it says, the human being will convert themselves into a law when they unite themselves with the law. And at the beginning, the very beginning, he talks about this same concept. He says, the Glorian is the being of the being. The Glorian is the law within ourselves. When the human being obeys the law, that is the Glorian, then they cannot become sick. Illness comes because of disobedience of the law. So I want to open that up to you too.
1: Yeah. It's very deep course today, because we have to study the concept in real life. The Master Samuel speak of an ideal level, somebody who is connected to the Glorian, or he has his Glorian incarnated. It's a third mountain. You finish the third mountain, you become an immortal, you die, you resurrect. It's very high levels. We don't speak of the students here. When we read the books of Master Samuel, we feel like, oh, okay, yeah, if I don't, I'm going to follow my Intimo and my Glorian and I'm going to be okay. Yeah, but we have 97% of ego, so we won't be okay. You understand? It's like we read things who are major philosophic knowledge of the Gnosis for people who are already realized, self-realized. He speak of somebody who was the Glorian. Okay? Yeah. There was a student who asked the Master Samael in a conference. He said, but how can I know if I do the will of my father and my Glorian? How can I know if I'm so asleep, I have 97% ego, I can't even hardly remember my dreams? Okay, so how can I know if I obey my father? We can feel we do. We can feel we are good Christians and, oh, yeah, I do, everything's fine. Well, no. So the Master Samael answered very simply. He said, until the level where you can speak face to face to your intimo, to your inner father, intimate one, which we call this level a Turiya. There's a conference where the Master Samael said, a Turiya is someone who can speak face to face to his internal God. Among other things, other powers, it's kind of strong. So the student asked, but Master Samael, okay, and if I reach this level in 50 years or 40 years or 30 years, what do I do meanwhile to obey my father and obey the law? What law? So the Master Samael said, Moses, the great law, how you say, an adept who came for the law to describe the law of the for the Israelites,
0: right?
1: Around the world, the law of Moses is kind of universal. You don't steal, you don't grab the woman of the neighbor, of your friend who is married. So these kind of things can be understood by a Chinese guy, by an American, by a Japanese. It's kind of universal. Anywhere you go in the world, if you steal, you're going to have problems. Mm-hmm. If the police catch you, you're going to have troubles. If people see you stealing something anywhere, it's not well seen by anyone. So the Master Samael answered, you have to stick to the Ten Commandments of Moses, Leviticus. Study the Leviticus and its laws and practice them the best you can until you get more consciousness with the ego death or initiations, with the Kundalini and ordeals and more, you deepen in your study of the egos, and you have more connection with your father, more connection with your divine mother. So you learn what is their law, because sometimes the basic law of Moses, it's for the masses, But the adepts, when they reach a certain higher level with 5, 6, 7 kundalinis, they enter the processes of the end of the first mountain. Then the codes of moral and religious precepts are not always useful, said the Master Samael. So you, am I understood when I say that? So before, yeah, like, the law of the Glorian is above the law of Moses, we would say. But for that, we require the level who belongs to this application of the law inside of ourselves. We need a great, great deal of consciousness. Meanwhile, the Ten Commandments.
0: Yeah.
1: Does it answer the question?
0: Yes, thank you. And I think the term we use in English is that Moses was the lawgiver.
1: The prophet of the law.
0: So yeah. It seems to me like the basic sort of idea is that when we're connected with our inner divinity and we're doing the will of the Father, then that becomes the law. And the purpose of Gnosis is to teach us how to get there.
1: Yeah, absolutely.
0: Okay. The final part of this same section on Eins Dei,

0: summarize it for you.
1: I can summarize.
0: Okay,
1: you speak of the example of the magician in the jungles of Colombia when Master Samuel was living in Santa Marta. Ganserbo, the magician Ganserbo. Yeah, I think if I remember well, Master Samuel speaks of the fact that he knew when he was living in the among the Indians, Arawakos and Kogis, Chipcas, Muiscas of Colombia, he learned a lot from them. He was learning from healers, from seers, from shamans. He gives thanks in the occult medicine book to Dionisito de la Cruz. He says, I thank the Mama Dionisito de la Cruz for his teachings, and I thank Paracels, and I thank Seferino Maravita. So he's been in contact with some, let's say, Gnostic medics, Indians of the White Lodge, but also some healers who were very good healers, but not from the White Lodge. So that's an interesting point that we are going to see right now. It means that the story of Ganserbo, if I remember well, he said that this healer had powers of diagnosis. He could see by his third eye activated, he could see the disease of the people very easily and make an occult diagnosis, which is very important in occult medicine. And he had powers of healing on top of that. So the Master Samuel proposed himself to investigate the case in Astral, and he realized that Ganserbo was, in fact, a spiritist medium who received a black magic entity, in fact, a black magician of the mental plane, entered his body during an initiation. So he said that Ganserbo went to see his grandmother, who was a Spanish lady, I think, if I remember well. Well, it's irrelevant at that point, but let's say his grandmother was there and she said, I'm going to die. I'm a great healer, you know that, and I'm going to pass upon you my power. I want you to continue my work of healing people. So it sounds crazy that a black magician spend a life healing people. We will explain that later. Okay, I finished the anecdote. So this lady on her deathbed asked Ganserbo to come to her the room. She gives the final indications to the grandson. I think it was the grandmother. And she takes the hand of her grandson. And the grandson had already a sensitivity of an Indian, and he was seeing some of the fourth dimension phenomenons. He felt on his hand, when her grandmother passed away, he felt a very cold sensation in the hand, and this cold sensation entering his arm and his body. We know in Gnosis that when you feel that, it's probably a dark entity, a demon or a larva, who produce this cold sensation. It's not a good sign. And then he starts to see that enters in his arm a big spider, a kind of tarantula, a big spider. And this big spider enters his body, and that's it. He becomes initiated. He has the passation of power. I don't know if you say that in English. He receives the power of his grandmother.
0: Right.
1: And he becomes a healer with instant clairvoyance, diagnosis capacities, healing capacities, given by this black magician, the Master Samuel said, from the Middle Age, who was passing on the mental body and after sticking to the astral body and makes his nest, her nest there, from people to people. So people were dying and they were passing the hot potato, let's say, to the next. Okay, so it's quite incredible. It's amazing example that makes us ask a lot of questions about the shamanic world or the adepts or the what is the difference between White Lodge and Dark Lodge. So it seems crazy, but you have demons or black magicians

0: who dedicate to occult medicine, and they are very good. They have powers, and they can pass them from generation to generation. Now, what would they do that? Maybe it's a form of power. They want to have a certain power. They say, I'm a great healer, so people will depend on me in the village. I'm going to be the most important people in the village. If you go in a village and you're a healer with psychic powers, and all the people who are sick, even important people, maybe the mayor of the village or the town, rich people come to you because the hospital cannot heal them, and they come to you. It's a power, Andrews. No, it's kind of powerful. The people, they say when they are despair, they come to you. So some people, some black magician, maybe have egos of they love to be in power and people dependent on them, for example. Or it might be for money. They can make money with that easily. Or they can also work for the Dark Lodge to convert lots of people to their evil cult. They can convert people to a black magic cult. Imagine you have power of clairvoyance and healing. You can open your own sect, and create a group. Yeah. And you heal everybody and everybody's happy and you have 10,000 followers. And even rich people who pay you a big church in Los Angeles, and you see the possibilities with that.
1: Right.
0: So sometimes the Dark Lodge is using powers of, let's say, goodness to heal people and suffering of another person, but with an objective, a purpose who is dark. It's like fishing, like Jesus say, you are fishers of men, to his apostles. Yeah, but the black magician also, they will fish people with this kind of powers. So that would be my first reflection on this topic. There was a question, philosophical question, I asked my first mentor in the Gnosis. I won't name him, but it's a person who knew Master Samael. And he told me, you see, David, the importance of Gnosis. You have somebody with powers, but where these powers come from? They are karmic or they are dharmic? Let's say, this is the example of Gansherbo. Now we could put the example of an adept of the White Lodge who have been working in an initiatic group 200 years ago, maybe a Rose Cross group in Europe, with the sexual alchemy, the ego death, and everything. Okay, and he's been initiated, adept, and this person raised 2 kundalinis, 3. And he didn't have time to finish his initiatic processes, and that's where he stopped. He dies, disincarnate, he comes back later in a new life. By law of recurrence, he's going to become also a healer and continue to be interested in healing, but have certain capacity of astral projection or intuition for the diagnosis, and start to develop occult powers to work on occult medicine. But this person, these powers come from his initiation of past lives of the kundalinis. So it's white powers, let's say. They are not inheritance of a karma or a black magician in the family who passed down who penetrates, and it's a possession, by the way, it's an act of possession. And to a medium who's unconscious medium who receives a possession is different from a person who worked in the mysteries in a past life. You see what I mean? So
1: yeah.
0: So do you have something to add or to ask about this topic?
1: Well, actually, we're getting ready to take a little break here. We want to take a pause, and we want to ask the listeners to send in their questions if they have any.
0: Excellent.
1: And so we're going to take a little pause, and then we'll be back and we'll continue with some more questions related with this topic. But want to thank you for your time. Okay.
0: Okay. Perfect.

0: Oh, thanks for your patience. We're starting back up with the second half of our second part of the Gnostic medicine, occult medicine, hermetic medicine series with David Sarfati. And David, just before the break, we were talking about inheritance with related with the excerpt from occult medicine. And we want to ask you, connected with that, what role do our ancestors play in karmic disease?
1: Okay, Andrews, that's the question. Okay. What role do ancestors play in karmic disease? Sometimes a lot, a lot. They have a lot to do with that. Because as we know, first we have to explain a concept of the Kabbalah and that the Master Samael explains in Mystery of the Golden Blossom, in the end, when he speaks of the law of recurrency and past lives. There's a concept who says that, it's more knowledge than a concept, but people have to be aware of it. It's when we are born in this world, many times, I wouldn't say 100%, but maybe 98% of the times, we are our own ancestors. We are the ancestors. It means it jumps like two generations. I would be me, David. I would be my grand-grandfather, who was born in 1800 something, and he was in the Civil War in USA. That it's me. I'm back. Okay. It's to make it simple. It's probably a bit more complex. The Karma Lords have a way to manage the life of the people. But the Master Samael, that this law of the son can be the grand-grandfather of the family. Okay?
0: Great-grandfather, yeah.
1: Yeah, the great-grandfather. So, or maybe a bit one before. So we have tendency to come back in the lineage. And that's why there's religions like Muslims or Jews or maybe the Celtic traditions, they like to have a kid, a son. Because when you're a man, it's very probable that if you have a son and you teach your son to follow your tradition, let's say you're a rabbi or you're a Muslim or you're a druid, it's good that your son continues the tradition. You will teach him. Eventually, he doesn't want to say, okay, teach to my grandson. So that my grandson, when he has a son, it's me. I can come back in my own lineage. And they knew that in the ancient times, okay? So that's why it was so important that when they get married, they need a boy from the lineage. Some tradition in the Kabbalah, the Jewish Kabbalah, they say that if a man doesn't have a son and a son and a grandson, he might be reincarnated somewhere else, which is not the best place, maybe. He's complicating the life of the Karma Lord sometimes. You understand the idea? Because if you want to become, let's say, for Gnosis, we would like to finish our self-realization. If my son doesn't care of Gnosis and my grandson gets completely off track, if I'm born there, I'm going to have trouble to find the Gnosis again. Eventually, my dad will teach me to see whores and he will invite me to discotheque because my dad is crazy. You understand what I mean? So,
0: yeah.
1: The people, when they were very spiritual, they were trying to protect their lineage and their sons and grandsons so they can come back in the family. And eventually in the family house, the same place, the same country, and continue the same religion for several lives in order to finish the job or auto-realize or something like that. A bit like do the Tibetans, you know, with the Dalai Lama. They try to reincarnate in the Tibetan lineage and continue their work. Okay, that's the first knowledge, the first concept. So, in Africa, it's still very alive, this power, like we say of Ganserbo, this example. By the way, it's something we are living right now. We are in Teotihuacan performing a healing of a Gnostic student came with his grandmother. And it's exactly this kind of case. A case where the family lineage is completely implied in her disease.
0: Interesting.
1: Okay? Yeah, so I could give an example. It's for example, it's an example. It's not the example of this case, but it's an example of another case we had. It's classical in Africa or in Mexico. There's many people in the indigenous tradition, shamans. So let's say the person comes for the healing, and the person has a black magic attack. So they are in the Gnostic Association, they heard the conference of Koradi, or they read a book of Master Samael, and they say, wow, so it's a black magic disease, so what can I do? Okay, I'm going to ask my instructor, what can I do? What practices to take this black magic away? If it's a simple black magic attack from a black magician for any reason, in this life, it might be healed very quickly. Okay? Now, the person comes, I had several cases like that, where the person comes and you start to see that the black magic doesn't go away easily. You can't remove it. It's like sticky. You take it away, it comes back. You take it away, it comes back. Then we make prayers with the Master Samael, the Masters of Medicine, with Raphael. And suddenly we have maybe a dream, or the patient has a dream or a vision. And we realize that, in fact, investigating the case of the person, but you didn't tell me that your grandmother was a shaman in Africa. I forgot to mention. Yeah, it's important. So what's going on with your grandmother? In fact, I went to live in USA because I didn't want to be a shaman like my grandfather. See, I speak of real examples. Huh? So what happened? The shaman, the grandfather, is angry after the grandson. And he said, I want him to be a shaman. I want to pass him his power, my power, like the story of Ganserbo that we saw in the first part. Mm-hmm. But maybe the guy doesn't want. Ganserbo is an example where the guy is okay. And he goes to see his grandmother and receive the big spider. And he say, okay, I'm possessed by a big spider. No problem. Yeah, but there's people who don't want that. And they have a feeling that they don't want this power of the grandfather shaman of Africa. You understand, Andrews?
0: So yes.
1: In this case, what happened? But the guy is victim of the karma of his ancestors. That's that's your question. So mm-hmm. What's going on now? He's going to, let's say, he's escaping to another country in Europe, in France, and he says, no, I don't want to hear anything about my ancestors in Africa. I'm a modern African. I want to have a cool life. I don't want to hear anything of black magic and shamanism and all these traditions. I want to cut from that. Okay. But the family doesn't say the same. So in Africa, what they do? They gather the grand uncle, the grandees, the village, and they have 10 people who say, no, it's important that he becomes a shaman. So if he doesn't want, we're going to attack him with black magic. And they start the fuss and the hustle. And then it's getting complicated because the missionaries try to heal the black magic. It can be healed in a few days. But suddenly the missionaries is attacked by a clan of Africa of 60 people who say, you try to heal a person that we are hurting. So it comes back to us. They try to drag the person back with certain types of black magic attacks in the mind or in the body, and you see? And they try to push the person like would do a gangster, you know, like a threat. Mm-hmm. And they say, if you want us to leave you alone, come back in Africa and become a shaman. I speak of a real example right now. I don't say names. I don't say exactly who or what. But it's something that happened to me in my missionary life. And this is very complicated to heal. That's why the Master Samael say the worst cases is the karmic cases. Yeah, because karma is not only you. It implies different people. Maybe your parents in a past life. Maybe you hurt your son in a past life. Maybe you hurt your grandmother in a past life. Maybe this grandmother is now your son. It's complicated, right?
0: Yeah.
1: So that's where it's becoming a kind of Chinese puzzle. To try to understand who is who and what is what, and what can we do to free the person from this black magic. And we can't answer that in a one-hour show on the radio. But it's interesting. I invite the missionaries to ponder on that. It's kind of complicated. We know there's a practice in Gnosis which we could call the renunciation practice, where we ask the person who has so much trouble with the karma and the family and the ancestors. We could do a practice like praying Jesus, because Jesus Christ is a freer of souls. He can give freedom to the souls beyond the karma. So that's why Jesus is so important. The Christ is so important in the PC Sophia. We can ask Jesus Christ, we invoke him with the typical invocation of the Gnosis. Venerable Master Aberramento, Aberramento, Aberramento, in the name of Christ, by love of Christ, by power of Christ, come to me, come to me, come to me. And the mantra Antia, Antia Dauna Sastasa. And we do that several times, very focused, with a lot of faith. And we ask Jesus Christ of his secret name, Aberramento, Master Aberramento. We beg him to perform a mystery that he knows and he can do to save us from a black magic clan who is after us. And we don't want to be part of it anymore. So we have to renounce. We say, my Lord Jesus, I renounce to all black magic, sorcery, all these practices that I did in maybe in past lives or in this life, or that my ancestors were doing 10 generations before. We have to ask like that, 10 generations before, like they say in the Bible. So I want to free for my ancestors, break free from their practices. If they did witchcraft, sorcery, black magic, rituals where they killed babies or stuff like that, I don't want to be a part of this anymore in any way. I break free from that. I want you to help me to cut ties and links. How do you call that? Yes, ties and links of karma and destiny with all my ancestors. I beg you to forgive them and help my ancestors to come back in a better reincarnation. Okay, something like that. So we need to do this prayer. It's kind of intuitive. And we beg Jesus to cut the ties with our ancestors if they had practiced black magic, sorcery, voodoo, whatever, witchcraft, backward credos, belong to secret societies who are black magic societies. And that's it. We can say that 40 days. I would do 40 days. We could do 33 days. We could do 13 days. It depends the case. And we had a case of a lady, again, I won't say the name of the group and the name of the lady, of course. We had a case 10 years ago of a lady who was about to become missionary. And she had kind of fits of epilepsy and possession. Like really entering in possession, like she was not herself anymore. And she was speaking with a loud voice, like in the movies, like, you know, like a demon, like that. So the missionary got spooked. He tried some practices of conjuration, cleansing, and all the procedures we have in the Gnosis. But he didn't know what to do. He was a bit scared about that. And he didn't have a team of people to do a chain or to help him, to help this lady. So when you're alone, there are very difficult cases. You need friends. You need maybe two helpers. You need maybe a chain with 13 people who are very chaste and are not afraid. It's not everyone who has an association with 50 students. And you can have a group of 13 making a chain, joining hands with the person possessed in the middle. It's complicated, Andrews, you know? It's not like you can grab the person alone and you exorcise the person, like if you were a master, like Master Samael. Just to let know the listeners, the Master Samael had cases where he exorcised people in practices of third chamber or second chamber. Sometimes a lady was possessed by a dead person. And even the Master Samael, just to remove a dead person, we're not speaking of a big demon, a dead person. It's not dangerous, a dead person. It's like, okay, get out of this body, you know? You have nothing to do here. It won't hurt you, a dead person. If you're strong enough, you just do the conjuration and you ask him to leave and we're going to pray for you. We're going to send you light so you can go in a good place and the person leaves the body, okay? It's not a tough exorcism. The Master Samael say he spent 2 hours removing this dead person. in the body of the missionary lady who fell in the second chamber activity. Okay, there's a conference about that. So imagine Master Samael with his flaming sword, all his power in his verb and his avatar of Aquarius, 2 hours to remove a little dead person. So what us with demons? It can take days, weeks. We need 13 people. We need 3 people. We need to do chains. It's not easy cases, believe me. We had this case in Mexico. So at that time, we did it in Mexico because there in Mexico, there was a big group in Mexico. There were like 60 students in second chamber. There was ladies who in Mexico are used to this kind of stuff. Mexico is kind of weird and there's lots of paranormal activity there, we would say. So there's lots of ladies who are praying like Catholics before entering the Gnosis, and they're not scared of demons. They say, you can do the chain with us? Oh, yeah, no problem. So we managed to gather 13 ladies. There were like 3 guys and 10 ladies. And they were able to come every day for maybe until we make it. So maybe 3 days, 4 days, 5 days. So we said, let's say at 7 in the afternoon, the group joins. We have the person we seek, and we sit the person on a chair. We put 3 missionaries in the center. Doing the exorcism with salt and alcohol, flaming, and all the procedures we spoke in other seminars. And we do the exorcism, but backed up with 13 people around, joining hands and praying nonstop, asking Anubis and Jesus Christ to have mercy on this person and free her from karmas, ties of destiny and karma with these entities and the people who were involved in that. You see? So we cut the chase. We say, I don't know what happened with the ancestors and what they did in past lives. It's too complicated. How to investigate that for me? But we ask Jesus to do it. We ask the Master Samael to do it. We ask Anubis to do it. And Master Literantes is an advocate to the Karma Lords for the Gnostic people. We have to know that. So calling Literantes, Anubis, and Jesus, please forgive this lady, forgive this man, give him another chance. Take the black magic away, take the entities away, and allow him to be cut from all the ties of the bad part of his family lineage so he can break free from them and have a new life and be healed and start a new life. So in this case, it worked perfectly. She wanted to be a missionary. She did the practice of renunciation with Jesus 40 days before coming in Mexico. She prepared herself in her moments of lucidity. She was praying with her husband. I belong to Christ. I want to become a missionary. I want to be chaste. I want to be in control of my life. I want these entities to leave my body. And please, Jesus, forgive me. I renounce to all black magic, sorcery, witchcraft, blah, blah, blah. A simple renunciation like that. Please free me from that. I renounce to any oath of blood, oath done in ancient cults, whatever. Okay? So is it clear enough, Andrews? The practice is very simple. People pray to Jesus and they ask their freedom. Then they can come to see the missionary and we might deal with the karmic disease much easier when this renunciation has been done. I think in the IGCU website, there's a book called The 7 Dark Antitheses or something like that. Dark Antithesis from Fernando Moya. And there is this practice of the renunciation in the Gnostic way. But you can do it like easy way and simple way with Jesus, like I've just said. Okay? Does it answer the question? Do you want to deepen more on this topic? It's very interesting. It's very, very important.
0: Yeah, I mean, what we're talking about is a karmic cause of disease. And so now we're seeing sort of a big picture of maybe it's not just my grandfather. Maybe it's the whole family from my great-grandfather, my great-great-grandfather, all these people working together with their brothers and sisters, with the neighbors, and it becomes like a big knot, a big ball, and that's coming down. And so that's like an extreme example on the one side. On the other side, we're talking about ancestral karma or the karma of their ancestors and what role does that play? What you're talking about also reminds me that we're born into a family, according to what we've learned, that helps prepare us, helps when we're children, helps prepare us because we need to learn or start off where we were with certain egos. So sometimes we say, why am I born in this family? Why is this my brother or sister or my parent, whatever? And it's because we have karma with those egos. Do you want to talk about that at all? Just at a parent, sort of local family level?
1: Yeah. It's the same that what we spoke before. But in another way, I had a case not long ago, an African lady, and she's persecuted by the family. And in a point that the ex-husband divorced and he went to get married with a witch in Africa. And she had children, and the children attacked the person. So it's a classic case. I've seen these cases many times. That you have a child, imagine, it's not only your parents. Let's say your parents are okay. But you get married with a bad person, you have three children. And the three children goes wrong. They go wrong. They go very wrong. We saw cases of karma of your own kids. The kids wanted to kill the parents with black magic to inherit the house or the money in the bank. We've seen that many times. So how do? You're persecuted by your own children. You're 70 years old, 65. You worked all your life to get your little patrimony. You have maybe two house and just enough for your jubilation. And you have two children who are like traitors, paying a black magician to kill you. So you die faster of a disease, apparently, and they can inherit the land or the house or the bank account. So it's not only the ancestors, it can even be your children. We've seen cases like that a lot in Mexico.
0: Wow.
1: Yeah, it's crazy. So when you start to go deep in the life of the students who have problems of black magic, it's like, you know, the sticky paper, like the candies with sticky sugar. And you try to take it away and it sticks to the other finger, no? And it's kind of difficult to have a solution of these cases. So it's very interesting, this topic. Sometimes we can find a solution, sometimes we cannot. I have an example if you want, if we have time. How long do we have, Andrews?
0: We have another 40 minutes.
1: Okay, so I had a case last year, a Gnostic family, Gnostic couple. Not from my group, not from IGA, they came from another group. And they say, we heard your conference on Koradi, we would like some help. Our son is very sick. Okay. I said, your son is Gnostic? Is he chaste? Does he practice Gnosis? He said, no, he's not practicing. He knows about the Gnosis. He came to classes, but he doesn't practice. But he's very sick. They think he's going to die in a few months. He's sick from the legs. He has paralysis and he has a kind of cancer. And okay. So I say, wow, so it's going to be complicated. But we know it's from black magic. Okay. So I say, let's see. We bring this person to Teotihuacan, where I have my friends who are very good Gnostic healers. I'm not. I'm learning. I don't have clairvoyance. I don't know how to diagnose the diagnosis precisely in the astral. I don't do that. I'm a simple missionary who praise the masters and try to find a solution with other people. So I have a hub of healers in Mexico, of people who have psychic capacities, and they are shamans, they are specialized in these cases. And sometimes when the case is too complicated, I cannot solve it myself, I go to ask them, what do you see? What's going on here? Tell me more indication so I can have another strategy. Okay, so I went to see this friend there. It's a lady. And she tells me, look, we can't say that right in the face to their parents. The parents were agnostics. He said, this kid has links of black magic in past lives. And in this very life, he's lying to you. because he was saying it was nice, he didn't do anything. We tried to investigate why you have this attack. And the thing is that the shaman lady finds out that first he was possessed. So when we start to do the healing with her, the guy start to become violent and speak like possessed by an entity. So it happens when people are doing pacts. In past lives, they pact with an entity for power, for money, for glory, for whatever, okay? So they have to kill somebody in this pact. They have to deliver children. Sometimes they offer their children in sacrifice. Sometimes they offer the wife, you know?
0: Crazy.
1: And then they get killed and they gain the power. Right? They make an offering. Okay. So this guy, my shaman friend, looks at me in the middle of the therapy, like making me signs and making me understand that he killed somebody in this very life. Not past lives. In this life, he's been in a cult called Santa Muerte in Mexico. And he killed a guy in a ritual. He did a ritual where he participated to the assassination of a guy. And the shaman lady knew this guy is here. The dead guy is here in the astral and he's pissed off. He's floating over him and he's asking justice to God. He's like really pissed off and trapped in the middle of the astral. And he's sticking to this guy with a lot of hatred. Imagine, you're killed in a sacrifice. It's not fun. So the shaman lady said, we have to make a special prayer to remove this dead guy so he goes in a better place. So we did the chapter 108, chapter 108 of PC Sophia, the third mystery of the ineffable, which allows to get people out of hell or a lower astral or a traumatic death to the Virgin of the Light, receive the seals of light, the forgiveness of Jesus, and come back in a good body to practice the Gnosis in the next life. So that's what we did for this dead guy. First of all, that was the first part of the therapy. Then what can we do for the guy who was very sick and about to die, but who did that? And my shaman friend said, my guides in the fourth dimension, they told me this guy is very evil. He won't ask forgiveness in this life. He's lying to us. He's like double tongue. He has 1 week to live. They told me in the superior worlds that because he killed somebody in this very life, they won't forgive him this act. And he's going to die of his disease maybe in 10 days. Wow. And we need to, the healing for him will be to do the practice of renunciation. And this shaman lady didn't know what I do. She doesn't know what my activities in Gnosis. And she said, you are a Christian, right? And I say, yeah. In your Christian group, my guides in astral tell me that exists a practice of renunciation with Jesus. Whoa. And I say, yeah, how do you know that? And he said, he has to do this right now. Tell him the prayer. Do the prayer with him, and he repeats the prayer if he wants, of his own free will, because he's going to die. And he has to save his soul. If he renounces and begs Jesus to have another chance, he might be reborn 1, 2, 3 times, and he will give him another chance. So the guy accepted. He was crying, was sad, and he accepted to do the prayer. We did the renunciation prayer. And then the shaman did a healing to take away the pain and so he would be better and give him some hope. We couldn't say, you're going to die in 1 week, no? Because maybe we are wrong. Maybe we saw wrong. So we cannot say that to a patient. Okay, so the story goes, we finished the practice. The Gnostic parents were assisting to the practice. They were sitting just by him. And they were crying and very thankful. But we took them apart and we said, okay, we have to tell you the truth. According to the shaman lady, who is kind of accurate, she's kind of good, she saw that he's going to die and he won't make it. Maybe 1 week, 10 days at most. Okay, so they say, it's okay, you did your best. We're happy that you can pray for him. And we told the story. We said, do you know that your son was doing black magic? And they said to me, we knew he was in the Santa Muerte cult, but we didn't know he did something so wrong than killing somebody. And we had to tell the parents, you say your son killed someone. And we confronted the guy, and he said, yes, you got me.
0: Wow.
1: How did you know? So that was the most horrible case I had in my 26 years in Gnosis, is this case. Okay, so this guy goes back with his family in another state of Mexico. And 10 days later, the parents send me a WhatsApp. They say, you were right. My kid just died in the night. He didn't
0: wow.
1: make it. Yeah. So that's a story of karma that cannot be resolved easily. Because we tried. We said, okay, so give him some life. And the karma lords and the guides of the lady, they say, no. The divinity won't let him live. It's too bad, this guy. And that's it for him. But because he did the renunciation, he's going to be helped. So they also have the prayer of the chapter 108 of PC Sophia. And I said, do this prayer like 13 days for your son with a candle. And they had in vision the like he was fine. They were taking care of him. So that's a healing after death.
0: Wonderful. Thank you for sharing those practices.
1: We could tell stories were incredible. And it answers your question. It's very complicated sometimes to unweave, we can say that in English, unweave this kind of fabric of karmic complexities in the family, the daddy, the mommy. And after the people are lying, when they come with a disease, they don't tell you everything. You have to guess, you have to, oh, no, my wife is okay. No, your wife is a witch. She's working in a clan of witchcraft, and the person doesn't tell that. And when you arrive home to give the therapy, you see an altar with demons, statues of demons on the altar. And at the same time, the person is Catholic. Oh, I'm a Catholic. And so what's this altar with the Santa Muerte on the left side? That's the life in Mexico. People are not, they lack congruency sometimes.
0: Mm-hmm.
1: You know what I mean? In Mexico, there's a syncretism of religions that a person can say, I'm Catholic, and they go to the mass and they are very Catholic. And on the other corner of the house, they have an altar with a statue of the Holy Death. It's a black death angel. They call that the Santa Muerte. And they make a curse to make the neighbor sick. But at the same time, she's Catholic. She loves Jesus and she's nice. You understand?
0: Wow.
1: So we have to deal with the fact that people are full of egos. They are scattered. Their minds are scattered and they are incongruent. This word exists in English?
0: Yes, incongruency. Incongruent. Yep.
1: Yeah, it's mad. The person is smiling. Oh, I'm a nice lady. I'm Catholic. I love Jesus. I love the Virgin. And on the other side, she's doing a black magic to kill the neighbor. And she forgot to mention. You understand? And she's in the Gnosis also. She comes to your Gnostic group. She might enter in second chamber even. And she's linked with black magic.
0: Wow.
1: And the family, all the family is linked. So that's the answer. This answer to this question could be hundreds of cases that can happen to a missionary. Mostly, I would say something to add something because it's very important. Many times, some missionaries have their students. They pass them in second chamber very quick. They don't do an inquiry on the student. And after 1 year and a half, he's in second chamber. And he does the entry in second chamber, which is, we know the part of our teachings which is more, the person have to be chaste and the person have to be really agnostic, no? And when you enter second chamber, you should renounce to past practices or religions or other cults where there is fornication, where there is no knowledge. Gnosis is a very special place. So when you understand the Gnosis, the importance of sexual transmutation and ego death and this and that, you say, oh, okay, I want to commit myself. I go in second chamber. Eventually, I become an instructor. But the person forgot to mention you that is also practicing voodoo or I don't know what, black magic cults with black candles and sacrificing chickens in the garden, things like that. And you don't know it. And it exists in France, in USA. Well, in France, it's not that common. In Mexico, it's like very common. In Africa also, in certain India, the missionaries who go in these countries, they can get ready for an intensive course about these topics. Because they will see that every maybe on 10 students, they will see that 8 students out of 10. When I was in Paris, I had lots of students from Africa. They were all linked with black magic, all of them, with their family. All of each and every one of them. Oh, my grandmother was a shaman and she did me a ritual when I was young. What ritual? They sacrifice a crocodile and they put me the blood, they make me drink the blood of the crocodile or the snake, and they made scarification on my skin. And they show me on their arm, the for marks. Example, they have scarification, you know, with a knife. They cut the skin and makes blood. And it's a kind of blood offering, no, to the entities. So, okay, the guy is in the Gnosis, but he's connected with demons, with entities. And who knows what they did in the ceremony? If they killed a child or something, the guy don't remember. You understand? It was when he was a child. Yeah. So I say, okay, we need to do a practice of renunciation.
2: Yeah, and, I mean, it's not going to hurt to do one of those practices.
1: Yeah, and there's a lot of missionaries who don't even heard about that ever. So again, I invite them in the site of IGCU. There's the Seven Tenebrous Antithesis. It's a book from Fernando Moya in the IGCU. And in the end, there's the practice of renunciation, which is the way and the answer to your question, how do we deal with that? 33 days, like it's explained in this book, and the missionary has to help the person because a person who is half possessed cannot do the practice alone. The missionary has to do with the student, with maybe two or three helpers. And you help the person to be exorcised and cast away the bad spirits and the witchcraft he has on him, and also eliminate many connections with the family and the past lives. So we have to pray Anubis, you have to pray Jesus, and then you do the practice of renunciation. I hope it helps the Gnostic students and missionaries, because that's you have weird surprise. You form your group and you don't even know that there's two or three witches or people who are possessed in your congregation.
2: Thank you for sharing those practices. Yeah.
1: And it's more common every time, every day. It's more common.
2: Well,
1: another question.
2: Yeah, moving on from that topic to basically the most important question is, what can we do as an individual to address our karmic disease? What are the options? What are the, you know, you mentioned a couple already, the renunciation practice. Mm-hmm. You know, do you have any other recommendations?
1: This would be the first one, because even if we are okay, we don't have parents who did the chicken sacrifice in the backyard or child sacrifice, even if our family is okay, maybe in past life we have been a black magician. We may have been a black magician seven lives away, let's say. And it's not very apparent, but we have egos of witchcraft in the infraconscious, subconscious. And eventually we still have little ties who produce blockage and problems, and we attract problems, you know. So what can we do? The practice of renunciation. It works for everyone. I said everyone should pray Jesus. Not necessarily the full practice of this book, I recommend it. But the normal, like you pray Jesus, you pull a candle and say, my Lord Jesus, my Savior, cut ties of karma and destiny with any black wizards, warlocks, sorcerers and the like in my past lives, if they happen to be my parents or my relatives, and if I was a warlock or a wizard myself, help me, free me, and allow me to go on from that and enter the Gnosis with my both feet. You understand? So I'm not blocked in my path. So I think we have from time to time to do this kind of practice. And I would go directly to Jesus Christ, Aberamento, with the PC Sophia. And what else? What you ask me, what other practice we can do?
2: Yeah.
1: There's a practice in the book Revolution of Bell. The Master Samael explains it's in plain sight. It's not even a secret. It's in a chapter of Master Samael, where he says, if we have been a black magician in a past life, when we are initiated in the dark path, the black magician in astral, you don't remember it. They take you in a temple in astral, and they put you an implant in the hypothalamus, in the back of the neck, inside the neck. They put an implant, you know, like an implant, like the spies, they had an implant in the tooth, you know, when they get caught and they crack their tooth and they die.
2: Oh,
1: see,
2: yeah.
1: Something like that, an implant. So they put an implant on your the back of your skull, inside, near the hypothalamus. And the Master Samael say he has a form of a lens. You know, a lens, like a lens of a camera.
2: Yeah.
1: An astral lens. And it's in the hypothalamus. And the Master Samael explained that the Dark Lodge can give telepathic message and influence the mind of the disciple. So he can hear voices and do this. You have to kill your neighbor, no? Stuff like that. You have to go there and take this wife so she becomes the main witch of your group. They receive instructions in their head like that, in forms of sound, sometimes spoken, or visions, or thoughts, telepathy. All right? And it's kind of crazy. So maybe some lives have gone by. The person has not these voices, or it's not very conscious. You don't feel possessed or manipulated in your mind. But it's possible that we are. There's a possibility that we are. So that's why, that would explain why so many people enter the Gnosis. They are very enthusiastic, 1 year, 2 year, 3 year, 4 year, and suddenly the Black Lodge of the past lives, they remind them with this telepathic lens, hey, you're one of us. You betray us. What are you doing? You going to Gnosis? Oh, it's not good. You have to come back with the fornicators, with the dark land where we were killing chickens. You understand?
2: Interesting.
1: So the person starts to have doubts and he says, oh, the Gnosis is not good. I'm scared. I leave. And suddenly the missionary quits the mission and leaves Gnosis. I've seen that in my life. I prepared missionaries who suddenly they go out and they say Gnosis is evil, it's bad. Jesus is a joke, Christianity is bad, and they start to become almost atheist and they leave. I've seen some cases like that. And it's due to this lens who was still there in their neck, and they never knew they were black magicians in the past. So in this life, telepathically, they are attacked by the Dark Lodge and they leave the past in 1 year, 2 years, 3 years, they quit. It explains a lot of treasons, also our attacks in the Gnosis of missionaries who are very friends to Master Samael, and suddenly they turn against the Master Samael. Or suddenly they turn against Master Litelantes. Why? It might be one of the reasons. So this practice, I would recommend read the chapter of Black Magic Initiation in the Revolution of Bel. And let's suppose that 3 lives ago, 10 lives ago, I was a black magician in Africa, or a black magician in Asia, in a group of Tai Chi or Taoism, where I had had a black lodge and I was one of the guy. Why not? It's possible. I should do the renunciation with Jesus, and on top of that, this practice. If we have alchemy, it's good to do in alchemy. But before, we have to negotiate with Anubis and the Christ. Please, if I have this thing, if I had been a black magician, show me, help me to know, to have more information. And if this is the case, allow me to be forgiven and remove this stuff from me. I belong to Christ. I want to belong to the Gnostic Church and the Gnostic knowledge, and I want to be free and blah, blah, blah, blah. So you pray, you defend your case like you would in front of a lawyer or a judge, Anubis, and you beg Christ to forgive you and help you to remove that. And let's say you do that 7 times or 9 times. And after, in an alchemy, if you are not married, if you are single, we can do it feet on the wall, Viparita Karani Mudra posture. And we beg the Divine Mother to go to the Temple of the Law and to have the authorization to eliminate this lens, remove it, destroy it. And then we do like an ego, no? Divine Mother, attack this or remove this lens and destroy it. Cream, cream. Okay, just like we would do for an ego. And we do that like 9 times. That would be a practice. Okay, so I invite you to like read it. Revolution of Bell. I don't remember the chapter. I think it's Initiation of the Black Magician, or I don't know. He speaks of this lens in the neck. So these people might have, they hear voices. We had a case not long time ago in Africa. It was a guy from Mexico. A guy who is in Mexico, and he was listening voices in his head against Gnosis and giving him indications to do weird things. And we got this case with my friends in Teotihuacan once again. And we realized that that was the case that Master Samuel is speaking about. It was linked with a black magic group of past lives. And he had a kind of stuff in the neck and inside the ears. And he was hearing voices continuously of what to do. So we did the exorcism, conjuration of the 4 or 7. We did like a few days of exorcisms. It's been a tough case. We did other stuff with plants, homeopathic, osteopathic treatments. We made a combination of things. And now it's fine. But it took like 6 months his healing. Okay? So sometimes the person will need help. You can't do all the practices alone. That answers the question?
2: Thank you. I mean, it kind of opens up another...
1: It's very deep. It goes deep.
2: So you're talking about exorcisms, conjurations. What about, can you give us an example of work

0: take care of the child. I think you know this guy, but we don't say the name, Andrews. I think you know him in Mexico.
1: Interesting.
0: Yeah, you know who I'm talking about. So we had to go to the hospital. I went to the hospital with him because he's an old friend. And also when I went home, I did the practice of the letter to the Temple of Alden with his son. His son was at home. We had to take care of him a few days. And at night, we were doing the practice with his son. It was very emotional, no? Very nice. And the kid was very happy to do the practice because it's kind of special. So how goes the practice? It's very simple. We write a letter with a good pencil, eventually a pencil with ink, like liquid ink, like ancient times, you know, the Schaeffer or the this kind of... it's better if we can. Bon. If not, we take a marker, whatever pen we have. We write a letter like we would write a letter to a CEO of an enterprise or, you know, the hospital.
1: Like a dear masters. Letter.
0: Yeah, a letter, like a big sheet of paper, white. And we write a letter to the masters of the Temple of Alden. So I think I don't have all the list in my mind, but I put Angel Adonai, Hermes Trismegist, Minerva, the Master Samuel said that the goddess Minerva works in this temple also to heal people. So there's a list of masters and gods we don't even know. Master Samuel said, etc. So it means we don't even know the names of the others. So we can say Angel Adonai, Paracels, Hermes Trismegist, goddess Minerva, and all the masters of the Temple of Alden. And you do your letter. I'm begging you, in the name of Christ, by the love of Christ, by the power of Christ, my name is, and you put your full name. I live in this place. You say where you live. I have this disease. The doctor say I have this and that and this. I beg you to heal my internal bodies and my physical body. Every night when I go to sleep and rest, take me to the Temple of Alden and heal my internal bodies. And etc. etc. Okay, that's it. And then we say thanks. We fold the letter. We put it in an envelope. We put a stamp if we can, and we write the address: Temple of Alden, fourth dimension, Masters of Medicine of the Temple of Alden, for the Master of Medicine. And on the other side of the envelope, we put our address. We write, I live 15 Elm Street.
1: Right.
0: I live in Elm Street. And USA, Charlottesville, I don't know. You put your address.
1: Yeah.
0: And then you put a stamp if you want, a 20-cent stamp. If it still exists, I don't even know if it still exists, the stamp of envelopes. But you put that like you would send that to the with a letter, and then
1: like
0: you take
1: a
0: recipient. Yeah, a real letter. So you inside this letter, you can put a bit of incense in powder, you know, a good natural incense, whatever you have, and you put that in the inside the letter. Maybe half a spoon if it's powder, you perfume the letter, or you can also burn incense and you pass the letter in the incense also. But I always put pieces of incense inside the letter. And you take your letter, you pray your intimate one, your father, your inner father. But before, you have to prepare a little recipient, maybe of clay, a clay pot who can stand high temperature. Maybe any recipient in metal, a little cup, I don't know. Whatever can be used for to burn a letter. And then you can make a simple prayer. You focus on your father. You say, my divine mother, my divine inner father, I'm begging you to transport the counterpart, the astral counterpart of this physical letter to the masters of the Temple of Alden, Temple of Medicine. Please practice this magic for me, for this, this possibility for me. Just move and send this letter to the Alden Temple for me. Send in astral and the mental world and the causal world what I wrote here when I burned the letter. Send my demand to the master.

0: Okay, something like that. We just ask the Father to participate, to help us to do it.
1: Okay.
0: In the name of Christ, by the love of Christ, by the blood of Christ. Amen, amen, amen. Aum, aum, aum. And then you burn the letter in the recipient. You put a bit of alcohol. You burn it, or you just burn it like that. It burns with the incense. And as it burns, with the right hand, with the thumb, index, and medius, you know, the Gnostic mudra, the Jesus mudra, you do a cross over the fire. You say, Om Tat Sat, and the other part of the cross, Tan Pan Pas. And you can do that 3 times while it's burning. I don't know if people understand me. Can you explain it better, Andrews? You know what I mean? You do the cross like with your finger, the vertical part of the cross, you trace in the air like Om Tat Sat Tan Pan Pas. This is difficult to explain online. And that's it. You let the letter burn, and that's it. The practice is very simple. Even if we're sick, we can depends what sickness we have. If we're able to write a letter, it's a practice of 2 minutes, 3 minutes, top. And it's focus. When we write, we focus our intention, our intent, and it's kind of effective and very, very good. So that's the practice that we could do.
1: Okay.
0: Very simple practice. And it can be done every day. Of course, if you have a big sickness, we have to ask every day. I would combine that with the rune knot, with Anubis, and begging the Karma Lords also to free us from this disease. If it happens that it is a karmic disease.
1: Right.
0: Or a witchcraft or something where the doctors don't know what to do. Please, Anubis, free me from this disease. And offer, maybe I'm a missionary, I'm an instructor, I can't be sick, I have a lot of people to take care of. Or please, if it's a karmic disease, allow me to have pains at night, but I can work my mission during the day. This is a real case I know. I can't say the name of the person. This person was very, very sick at the point of almost being paralyzed. But this person was doing a lot of mission, was a Gnostic missionary. And he pacted with Anubis. You know, like what you do with a bank. You say, okay, if I'm paralyzed and sick in the bed for years because I have a karma, and what mission can I do? What dharma can I do? What people can I help? I'm useless. I'm a useless pawn in this game. So please let me work. Let me do my mission and give me like a payment in parts.
1: Uh-huh.
0: So this person
1: payment
0: received
1: plan.
0: The information. Yeah, the person received information in a vision. And Anubis told, okay, during the day you work, you do the mission, you have a good health. But during the night you suffer. We activate the paralysis, the pains of the nerves and this and that, and for a few hours at every night you'll be sick. But it will be double time. You understand? It's like the sickness would last maybe 5 years, it's gonna be 10 years like that. So you do mission and at night you're sick, you're tired, you have pains. I knew a case like that. So we can negotiate the disease. They didn't want to take away the disease because the person had lots of black magic in past lives, performed black magic and hurt people. So he said, no, that's a hard karma. You have to pay.
1: Interesting.
0: But you can pay easier. I think it's a very good example. It's very, very interesting.
1: Negotiating. So
0: yeah,
1: this is going to be our last question due to time constraints, but this is trying to kind of tie it all together. You talked about writing a letter for ourselves. We're doing the knot rune for ourselves. What about writing a letter for somebody else to the Temple of Alden? What about doing the knot rune? What about negotiating the karma of a loved one, a family friend? How does that work? I mean, in terms of the not violating their free will and things like that. How can we approach that as a practice? Let's say I want to help my mother or my sister or somebody. What is the conscious way or the appropriate way to enter into a practice like that?
0: Mm-hmm. Good question. Very good question, Andrews. Let me think. For example, the chapter 108 of PC Sophia. I invite every Gnostic to read that. Jesus says, if you perform the third mystery of the ineffable, and he explains what it is, how to ask. We ask Jesus, my Lord Jesus, I don't know how to perform this miracle exactly, but you do. Please perform this miracle and this mystery for my grandmother who just died. Or my dad was a normal person. He was not a saint. He was not a sinner. He was not a killer. He was not so good, not so bad. He was an average person. But he's not going to go to heaven. People don't go to heaven because they are just living their nice life. We know that in Gnosis. If it's the last life he has, the last cycle, we know he's going to enter involution. So in the doubt, read chapter 108, how to help somebody who dies and was not an initiate. So I let you read the chapter because it's too long here. But we can help souls like that. And you don't ask the person his opinion. It's not against his free will. You propose that. You ask Jesus to do it. Jesus is a conscious being with all powers about life and death. So if he considers it's okay, he's going to help the person and perform that and do it and save the person, rescue the person. And the person will be reborn in better conditions, and they give this person a chance to enter the mysteries of light, the mysteries of the Gnosis. So that's one. Now, if the person is alive, you mean? If the person is alive, we ask also permission. We ask my divine mother, my divine father, I'm begging you to transport yourself to the heart temple for the temple of the Great Law with in front of the Karma Lords, and I want to advocate for them. Why not? We are not very full of light to advocate for people, but we can. We ask and we say, okay, please advocate for my missionary friend who is in a mission somewhere in India and he gets sick and maybe it's a karma. We don't know how to heal him. It's a bad situation. Please, Anubis, I'm begging you, free my missionary friend from this hole, dark hole where he is now. Allow him to have more years of life and blah, blah. We can ask. It's the gods will say yes or no. We're not doing black magic. Doing black magic or not respecting the free will would be to do some kind of magic with some plant or something or some entity and force that upon the person who didn't ask you anything. But if the person asks you help, Andrews, I'm in India, I have problems, I have a terrible bacterial disease. You send him C vitamin, you send him remedies, but he's not getting better. And I don't know, the situation like that were very complicated and he's not getting better. Okay, Anubis, do something. Master Litenantes, advocate for him. Jesus, advocate, be an advocate for him. Beg for him his healing and that he can continue his mission, for example. Or shorten his karma and make his karma being paid when he's an old man, no? Okay, it's a karma he has to pay. It's non-negotiable, maybe. So when he's 8 years old, but now he's a young missionary in India, please remove this disease. That's how we can negotiate. So you can negotiate for a guy who is so sick or tired in the hospital, he cannot pray. You see? Yeah. Sometimes a missionary is attacked, he's tired, he's sick, and nobody can, if nobody prays for him, he's going to be in trouble. So sometimes you just have the strength to send a WhatsApp or a phone call. You know, I'm in this situation. What can you do? And we, as Gnostic brothers, we should do chains. We should pray. Of course, we can ask.
1: Right.
0: And because he can't. So we eventually, if the guy is conscious enough, you say, what do you want us to ask? We ask this, this, this. It's okay? Yes, yes, David, you can ask that. I allow you. But if you don't have contact with him, they just tell you, you know, your old friend is in mission in India. There's no contact, no WhatsApp, nothing. You can pray for him. You can try to negotiate for him. Why not? I don't think it's a problem.
1: Okay. Thank you for sharing that.
0: It's even a duty that we have, a duty.
1: Right? If someone asks
0: Jesus,
1: for help.
0: Jesus said in the PC Sophia, many souls are lost because nobody prays for them. So we might remember that. Yeah.
1: Well, David, I want to thank you. Go ahead.
0: Yeah. I just wanted to say that's the example of brotherly love that we should have in our Gnostic life. And eventually for people who are not Gnostic. The patient I have now is not Gnostic, but it's the grandmother of a Gnostic. And we do everything we can since a week to save this case. So that's Christian charity. We have to get the people who come to us because we have students in Gnosis. My grandmother is okay. We have to do. We have to do what we do. Okay. So I think it's a duty to do our best. Thank you, Andrews. Anything more?
1: No, I wanted to thank you for your time, for sharing your time and your knowledge, your experience
0: no
1: with
0: problem.
1: Us and the example.
0: It's a pleasure.
1: We really appreciate it. And if there's anything else you want to say, then now's the time.
0: I think we have a few minutes left. Okay. What could I say? That I would encourage the Gnostic missionaries or the young students who want to become missionaries, that it's a beautiful path. We have lots of tools that I have not seen anywhere else, except some very high shaman people I know. I want to give something quickly, maybe, to the Gnostic community. Some people will know it, some people won't. This year, a lady shaman, a healer, she was a Jinas shaman, was able to go in Jinas. Her name was Doña Celina, and she was living in Michoacán, Sinapecuaro, in Mexico. And this lady was a friend of Master Literantes and Master Samael. And when the family of Master Samael were sick, or missionaries had weird sickness, they were sending them to Doña Celina in Michoacán. I interrogated some friends in IGA, and they said, oh yeah, we knew her. Many people of the family of the masters and missionaries, old missionaries, the old guard, were going to see Doña Celina. She was a great healer and Gina's master, friend of Master Literantes. So I just said that so people understand that even the Master Samael and Master Literantes, they were sometimes using the help of people specialized in occult medicine. Because a missionary, to get efficient in that, needs to dedicate all his life for that. You can't just do a little case on Sunday every 3 years. Okay, so that would be my advice. The people who feel they can do like that, a pass in the occult medicine, they have to put all their life in it. That would be my advice.
1: Thank you, David. Yeah. I want to thank the listeners also for tuning in, for sharing your time with us. And with that, we're going to wrap it up.
0: Thanks a lot. Okay.
1: All right. Wishing you the best. And until next time.
0: 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Eventual peace to all the listeners. Thanks a lot, Andrews. Thanks.

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1: 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This time, we will have the pleasure of having our very first bilingual lecture. This will be a very interesting day since our brother Ivan Cerón will be talking about seven diamond virtues. We will continue speaking about the seven virtues of the being as well as the opposing vices and about the experiences of the path. Today, we're going to be specifically talking about altruism. And with this, we give Ivan, how are you? We welcome you.
2: Yes, good afternoon. Well, I'm very fine here.
3: A todos los que nos acompañan en este momento.
2: And greetings to all our listeners of Radio Karate.
3: También un saludo a
2: Ana Luisa. Greetings to Ana Luisa, Esther, and Maggie, and to Elio. And of course, all the team of Radio Karate. Thank you very much for this opportunity that Liz is giving me, and Elio is giving me too, and all the team of Radio Karate. Thank you to everybody again, my wife Tania and my person. I'm very grateful to be able to participate and to contribute something to Radio Karate, and something that we have studied and we have comprehended, the esoteric path of the psychology. Well, we hope that this topic would be of great help to everybody, and surely it's going to be like that. And we want to talk a little bit about, in this beginning, or what they were our past activities about this, about the seven diamond virtues. Before, we made three interventions. This is the fourth one that we are participating. The first time, we talked about chastity and lust. We talked about real chastity that we defined as union of the sexual desires and love and the spiritual desire. And then the arcane, what is kisses, tenderness, without coming into the losing of the energy. As we, every day, we know that it is the source of all energy and for us too. The transmutation for all the beings is like as important as the water for the human beings. The nature of lust, it is a defect that really sucks the energy in the superior center, the heart, the consciousness, and it could be compared like a dog that helps us to go to the dimensions, but attack us when we try to get up to other dimensions. As a consequence of these acts of the loss, it produces organic shame and loss of our inner, and will stop being the real beings. As a consequence, that when we transmute, that is pure chastity, and this multiplies the inner faculties, it accelerates the awakening, the psychological death, and rejoins to our inner family. It makes us conscious of our beautiful reality. That's why we talk in the first intervention. And, you know, we start getting what is the older context. In the second intervention, we talk about the humility against the pride. And a little bit about justice and balance. The one who is humble is a balanced person. So we were talking about that we have to be in the law of equilibrium. Pride is seen as a psychological disease that distorts the reality. Pride is manifested like a self-importance in which the individual thinks that is great and could be insignificant. Searching for the control is tyrannic, intolerant, and feeds from the opinion of the rest, and has two variables, or two lines. Self-love, that is inner, and the pride that is external. When we talk about humility, it is picture of the Christmas or its insignificance. It's to be like a dead person when it is praised and or the insults. And to have total indifference. The one who is humble is fair because it remains in a balance in the center, not willing to be more or less than any other ones. And when we talk about justice, it is the remedy for the pride. It is justice understood like an equilibrium. If someone does something wrong to us, justice is to remember to the good thing that person has done, to go to the center and avoid the extremes. That was our second intervention. And in our third intervention, we talk about, especially with center, this topic of center in talking about the virtues. This is the purpose of this communication that we have been performing. Then these recordings and the last three, and this current one, are going to be available to all the listeners in another opportunity. So then in the third participation, we talk about serenity, sweetness against anger, wrath. Wrath, it is a mental blindness. The person that is in wrath is a person that is sick, that uses the force in a very unfair way. It is the source of the fear, impatience, and the frustrated desire. Behind wrath, there is an eye that wants to stick something and use the violence when it is not available to get it. When we talk about serenity and sweetness, we really get it practicing the infinitude of nearness to understand our very little value against the cosmos. Wrath loses all senses. Serenity is the capacity to live that the life flows without trying to control others. So then we should be flowing, my dear friends and listeners of Radio Caribbean. We are going to talk about affirmative psychology and how to develop it within us, how to cultivate it within us, how to really exert it continuously. So then we will say that today we are going to talk about the altruism. The term altruism, it talks about the tendency to try the wellness of others in a very not interested, seeking an interest, even to our own personal interest. There are very synonyms that to be this word to be understood. Philanthropy, it is used especially when the support is to a great scale through praise for humanity purposes. At the same time, we can relate it to the word generosity, leaning to giving. We can say too, with no personal interest, we're not seeking for personal or personal praise. And in a whole context, this is ethical. And in spiritual, we say the charity, solidarity, the humanitarian, the benevolence. But beyond all these synonyms, direct synonyms, we can talk about one that relates, we relate very well because we understand it very well. The sacrifice for the humanity. The third factor of the revolutionary of consciousness. So we can talk then about of different notes that we have had through all this process of what it is essentially essentials de affirmative psychology.
3: Para todo
2: esto, so then,
3: tenemos que decir,
2: for all this, we have to say
3: que existe un texto maravilloso del budismo,
2: that there is a beautiful
3: Mahayana,
2: text from Buddhism
3: que habla sobre la guinalda,
2: that talks about
3: de las joyas de Nagarjuna.
2: The necklace of the jewels of Nagarjuna.
3: El texto enseña,
2: the text teaches that the true
3: no está
2: wealth, it is not
3: en estar
2: in to be
3: poder,
2: in
3: dinero,
2: the power,
3: fama,
2: money, fame, but in the development of the consciousness, the ethic, and the profound comprehension of the reality.
3: Riqueza,
2: the true wealth, Rananagayuna,
3: las verdaderas joyas son,
2: the true jewels are,
3: la paciencia,
2: patience,
3: la sabiduría,
2: wisdom,
3: la compasión,
2: compassion,
3: la humildad,
2: humility,
3: la disciplina,
2: discipline,
3: la serenidad,
2: serenity,
3: no las posesiones materiales,
2: not the material
3: ejemplo,
2: possessions, for example,
3: dos personas,
2: two people,
3: una tiene millones,
2: one owns millions, but lives with anxiety and impatience. Another person possesses very little, but has peace and generosity. And then we make the question, who is truly wealthy? Who is the truly rich here? The work of Nagarjuna is to instill, to practice every day, to talk with the truth, to avoid, to do harm, to control negative reactions, to help others, to have a reflection before acting, meditate on the impermanence that everything shall pass, cultivate serenity. We are talking about the awakening. When you talk about the seven diamond virtues, when we talk about the virtues, we are talking about that they are tools for the awakening. And in this way, practicing these virtues, we die too. Why? Because we do not nurture the I. Because the I is nurtured when we do bad talking, we hurt someone, when we don't control our negative reactions, when we have the greed. So then, when you practice virtues unquestionably, more virtues blossom. The necklace of the jewels teaches that the human suffering, it is not resolved accumulating external things, but transforming the mind and the heart. Nagarjuna shows that egoism chains ourselves. Greed destroys. Attachment causes suffering. But it says too that it's necessary that we comprehend the darkness. And it is necessary that we understand light. A great master should be a good knower of virtues. A great master should know the dantesque circle, but a great master should know too the heavens, the paradise. So then Nagarjuna shows that egoism chains the attachments, causing karma, while wisdom really regenerates compassion, nobles the profound comprehension brings peace. This is a good business. This is a good transformation. So then, my dear friends, let us go deeper into these virtues, but more concentrated in the topic that we want to develop with for you today. And this topic, we repeat, is about altruism and greed. But unquestionable that most likely we will be more motivated for altruism than for greed. It is a question will have a definition and to comprehend when to identify when it's great and when it truly we don't have the need of that. The first question to the question, the Gnostic listeners that are in this moment listening to us, is why the human being having the capacity of love ends dominated by greed, fear, and egoism? Each civilization or religion or all deep philosophy have been talked about two forces that are opposite. And it's worth it that we have to do an effort to get this one. The number one is the impulse of accumulation for oneself. Number two, the impulse to develop and to surrender for the others. These two forces, we are going to call them greed and altruism. The altruism is to really provide the wellness for others, to serve with seeking no recompensation, even help when no one is looking at us. Altruism is sacrifice our comfort for others. I think greed is different. It's the extremes of it. It's centered all about the I, and the source is the fear. Wants to possess more and more. Wants to control. And it's not enough to have the house. It's not enough to control the friends. It doesn't feel enough to control the area of the work. It's not sufficient to have a company to control hundreds of people. It's not enough to be the president. The person wants to control everything, and it's so much the ego to control that wants to control the universe. And the same solar system that now we are looking at, greed wants to make sure, because of fear of losing what it already has, it wants to have the accumulation of things continuously. And the human tragedy is surrounding about these forces. Accumulate for me, for myself, or to surrender for the love of others. What is altruism? We can say here, what is altruism? Altruism is not only to give money away, or to help occasionally, or to be a good person. The real altruism is to have generosity, benevolence, solidarity, to have conscious charity, cooperation, love, sacrifice. And in the top expression, the maximum expression of it, one of the factors of the revolution of consciousness is the sacrifice for the humanity. One who sacrifices for the humanity is an altruist. This radio station, which is serving to broad this message, it has an altruist mission. Why? Because it's not seeking for economic means and benefit. When we found a missionary there, that is not seeking material wellness, and it's not really to be having wellness, because it's not only the material wellness, because the real wellness comes from altruism, because the sun gives, earth gives, the trees and the river give. Everything in the cosmos cooperate. The greed belongs to the ego. Cooperation belongs to the universe. So we have to see ourselves the problem. What is the problem? Because we need to release what is altruism within ourselves. The altruism is just embodied in the greed, in the deep of it, because it is left consciousness, and we need to know how to release it, how to make it understand what is the correct path. We need to comprehend that. We need to eliminate the source, the original source of the greed. Doesn't begin with the money, begins in the mind, begins when we feel fear, insecurities, and inner impatience. So then we want to fill up that void with material possessions, with recognitions, with power, with pleasures, with having control. Fear is the source of the greed. Master Samael says and teaches something extraordinary. He has always said to us something extraordinary. Because of fear, the greed is the one that wants more. Fear leads to wars. Wars at home, wars at work, wars between among nations. Because of fear generates exploitation. Because of fear generates lie. Because of fear there is greed, avarice, and there is corruption. So if we release from greed, we release from a great problem. So what happens? Human beings is fearful. This fear to be lonely, to lose the security, to lose the power, to lose the prestige, to lose money. And because of fear, ends it being a slave of the unconsciousness. And because of fear, ends and does slavery upon other human beings. And because of fear, it kills and kills the confidence. So what we need is to observe to this eye, and we need to make a retrospection and to ask our Divine Mother to show us those elements of greed that are within us, because it's clear that in many occasions, or perhaps now we are not totally conscious of these manifestations of greed, if there is not altruism, is because we have had a lot of greed, desires of the things for me and for me, only to be concerned about me. All greed is born first like an impression. We see Jews, and this one generates greed. We want more jewels. We see money, and this one generates more greed. We want more money and more. We see the luxury. We see a beautiful house, and we want it. Or the one that has a greed for a woman, for success. And if not, we don't transform this impressions consciously, they become into eyes of greed. But if I were asleep, we are building up more eyes of greed, and we are losing the consciousness. For that reason, we need to pay attention. We need to be awakened. The consciousness is always flowing. It doesn't attack to anything. The problem of the eye of the greed is attached to the jewels, attached to the money, attached to the house. And even if person dies and doesn't want to leave the house, and even if the person dies, wants to stay with the loved ones. Why? Because of the attachment. That is the way the eye of greed, and there are the many eyes that are within us. But otherwise, when it's the consciousness, we are free. We live and we have to live, and we have no attachments to anything. A practice example of how greed is built up. We go into a very nice store, and immediately it starts the comparison, the sensation of inferiority. And all that becomes into a psychological need. The altruism as source of the ego. But when this ego really diminishes, altruism is born. Because then you can ask, what is my earning? What do I receive in return? What is being recognized? Otherwise, the altruism questions, how can I be of help? How can I be of service?
3: Es humilde.
2: It's humble.
3: Es un servidor.
2: It's a server.
3: Esta es una virtud maravillosa.
2: This is a beautiful virtue that we need to develop to the maximum, to the top.
3: Por diferentes tradiciones.
2: And they are virtues that are in different traditions, not only in us.
3: Nosotros en la enseñanza gnóstica la practicamos.
2: We, in the Gnostic teachings, we practice it. In the death, the Gnostic missionaries practice this profoundly. Because in that way, when we help, it's the way that we are helped too. And the more we help, the more we are helped. And with no interest whatsoever. It is that missionary does it because just for love, because has the eager to help. That is Master Samael, that is the Buddha, that is Master Soloasso. All the enlightened masters have done that, to help with no interest, because they comprehend what is the feeling of the humanity and the need of it. The Dalai Lama teaches that the stubborn greed and this wise egoism, the stubborn egoism only thinks in themselves and losing the energy and finishes alone with negative enemies, full and surrounded with enemies. But the wise one understands the happiness depends on the willingness of others. And that's why helping others is good, because we help others, we aim to help ourselves profoundly. Now let us ask ourselves, my friends of Radio Karate, in this moment, what do we need intensively? And the thing that we need, and the things that we need to give, what do we need to awaken? I need many essences that suffer for that lacking of awakening. The one who needs light, he has to have to give light to the being. The one who lives love has to give love to the being. The one who needs time because he's enslaved, he has to give the time for the being to the being. What do we need? Intelligence? We have to give the little that we have. And that little that we have, we can multiply it. In the teaching notes, we are taught that. All the virtues are altruistic because we are always giving. But we need to learn to give more. To give more to the being and to commit to the being. And that way that we give to the being is the way that we receive. What is missing to us? Experiences. Or we need to be more awakened during the day because we give it to the being. Because what do we do? That impacts to the being. It benefits the being. We are not separated. We are joined to the being. And that has to be completely comprehended by us. There is not a separation. If we go and we do a chaos outside in the world, the being pays for that. But if we are in jail, being pays for that, and the Divine Mother pays for that too. Oh, but if we reach doing good deeds, the being benefits from that. So learn to work together with the being. There is a teaching that we have been practicing that was taught by a brother that has finished already the great work. They have been touching about the symbiosis to do the work for an awakening, a faster awakening. But for that, we need not to do the work alone. We need to be in remembrance of our Divine Mother and to work with the Divine Mother. I want to be in attention, working with my Divine Mother in every moment. It means that I feel that my Divine Mother is here, present, that I think that she is talking and feeling, that I feel that she is acting to do the work together with the intimate, because the intimate should have the control and be together with us, and to say to the intimate, if I fail, you fail too. And to call him and call him and do together the work with the intimate. This is a symbiosis. One thing is to paint a house by yourself. Another thing is to paint a house with a friend. Or another thing is to do it, the esoteric work by yourself, than do the esoteric work with a friend. The path is accelerated. So then the altruism dissolves the fear. When we lived just shut down in the egos, the suffering, the mind gets shrink. But when we think in the other ones, the consciousness expands. So then the eye of fear loses its strength and confidence is born. So we have to live with the trust and trust into everything, to trust in the being, in the Divine Mother, to have trust in ourselves, to trust, yes, in the being, to trust in the nothing teachings, in the spouse, in the children, in our couple. So in a psychological death is the way that the fear is going to die. With trust, with altruism, the die of the death of the eye access the birth of the virtue. That's what Master Samael teaches us. And we accept the way we are, and we not have the wrath. We die in that serenity burns. If the greed dies, what is born? The altruism. And if the lust dies, is born the chastity. If the pride dies, humility is born. If the hate dies, love is born. Beautiful virtues. We really instill you to practice love. I hope that in our next intervention, we are going to talk about love, the mother of all virtues. Love that sacrifices is the true love. Samael doesn't seek for rewards. He seeks that love is not seeking for rewards. Love is authentic, gives, blesses, comprehends, renounces. And he, in the lecture that is in the fifth gospel, he narrates about a man that he leaves his spouse for the love. That's the story about the conflict between greed and the true love. But right now I'm going to read in summarized way that is going to help us a lot to comprehend this aspect. The life of a visionary man, intelligent, that dreamed to construct a great city in the of mountains and valleys, what later on will become in the city of New York. However, in the midst of that fever for gold that dominated a lot in the United States, his material ambition, it led to make a big mistake, to abandon his spouse, his wife, to go and seek for wealth. Although he really truly loved that woman, the insatiable faith, seeking for gold, was the center of his life. With the time, he learned that she died. And moving on with his successes, he married again. And he had a family. He developed and put trains and he reaches a prestige. But the destiny confront him unexpectedly when, in the midst of an auditorium full of people, he saw the woman that he left before alive. One instant removed his consciousness. He remembered his first love and he comprehended the void the ambition has left in his heart. The most sublime of this story is, listening to Radio Karate, is the following. It's not the repentance of the man, but the attitude of the woman. However, despite that he continued loving him profoundly, he renounces to come back to her and instill him to move on to his path and continue with the path that he has chosen. Her love was not possessive or selfish. It was a love being able to sacrifice for the happiness of the loved one. My friends, true love doesn't seek rewards, doesn't demand, doesn't dominate, not even claims for anything. It just surrender and comprehends and conscious renouncement. Love authentically means to seek the wellness of others, even upon their own suffering. This story shows that greed could take the person away from the most valuable things, while the true authentic love represents one of the most elevated expressions of the human consciousness. And Master Samael said in that lecture that it could be worth it to listen and to read. And he asks, and we ask to all our listeners, who would be able to renounce to the most love for the love of the beloved one? That is conscious love. Well, being attention, because be careful that not the greed and to be in the search of feeling with so much things in our heart, in our mind, in the material world, take us away from the most precious.

0: Like it's easy. The true challenge and test is when we help to the one that is difficult, the ungrateful, the ones that is not present to us, the one that hurts us, the one has infringed so much pain on us. There is a challenge and the test. But the cooperation as the law of the cosmic, is a cosmic law, it as is taught by the Mayas, that help us
1: comprender
0: to understand that to die. And then
1: operar.
0: We can comprehend that the most
1: ayudar.
0: Beautiful that we can give is cooperation,
1: entonces,
0: help
1: a los niños.
0: Others. So the Mayas have
1: la enseñanza del grano de maíz. El niño maya aprendía.
0: The children, and they used to teach them the grain of corn. The Maya children learn from very early age that the corn doesn't grow by itself. The earth cooperates, the water cooperates, the sun cooperates, the wind.
1: Entonces,
0: so then,
1: el ser humano también debe cooperar.
0: Human beings should cooperate too.
1: Nosotros,
0: so then, we,
1: sintiéndonos la conciencia,
0: feeling the consciousness, we should cooperate with the parts
1: cooperar
0: of the being,
1: humana,
0: cooperate with the human soul,
1: cooperar con el alma divina,
0: cooperate with the divine soul,
1: cooperar con el íntimo,
0: cooperate with the intimate,
1: el íntimo sagrado que habita
0: the
1: sacred en el silencio,
0: intimate that dwells in the silence
1: madre,
0: of us, with the divine mother
1: guía,
0: that consoles, that guides.
1: Con el Espíritu Santo,
0: cooperate with the Holy Spirit
1: viviente,
0: and the living fire.
1: Cooperar con el Cristo íntimo,
0: cooperate with the
1: sendero,
0: intimate Christ that lights up
1: eterno,
0: our path with love. Cooperate
1: vida,
0: with the heavenly eternal Father,
1: con Ali Buda, con
0: with the Adi Buddha, with the law and the White Lodge, to
1: solar,
0: cooperate with the solar system
1: universo,
0: and our universe, with the universe
1: infinito,
0: that have the pulse in the infinite itself, and the infinite that have no name, with the absolute, the eternal mystery of the creation that is span our souls in conscious cooperation with all visible creation. Or invisible, the true love should blossom in each act as pure altruism, as a lighted sacrifice, like an awakening, a profound awakening of the consciousness. My friends, all the cosmos cooperates, so why shouldn't we? Why we want to get out of this beautiful wheel? The universe is joined by the eager of cooperation, by the sources of love. Families are united because of love. The countries are united because of love. In so many places are full of all love. Churches are full of love. The nothing teachers is united because of love. Cooperate is to have a cooperation with life, to help the evolution, to serve consciously. That is means to cooperate. Cooperate is something that is truly beautiful. It could be the people, and it's urgent. It's urgent that we dedicate to cooperate, to become altruists, to develop these capacities, these abilities, to cultivate these skills. It is urgent and necessary. Why? Because this one multiplies our Dharma, because the one who cooperates is helped too. And the more you cooperate, the more you pay your debts. It means the one that helps the more that the karma is paid. It means that suffering is minimized, reduces. So we have to become altruists in all the sense of the meaning of this word. So, what do we need to comprehend it? The third

0: structure of the consciousness, the need to sacrifice for our fellow men. And that all our wellness is multiplied. Everything is somehow multiplied. Is the ones, the things that it has. If you come with little to this one and you start having the aptitude to increase your capital. This of having hope, we need to practice these virtues. It is need that we become and become these virtues as a need of life. It is the need that we need to work. Since the first rays of the sun's gone out, we have to work to create the virtues, to practice the virtues, to develop the virtues. And when we have the virtues, when you experience the virtues, they don't remain in us. These virtues are given. And this one generates cosmic coins. And that cosmic coins help us in initiated work to pay for initiations, to climb up the mount of initiation. What do we need? We need love. We need to multiply love. We need to devote to this profoundly, not to turn this way in something intellectual. We're talking something that is truly important.
1: A la ley vamos con obras.
0: To the law we come with this. When we need to go in negotiation to the law, you need this, good deeds. The one who has good deeds and good capital is not afraid to negotiate with the law and to ask for law, for help. But when you have been the one that doesn't pay to the bank, and when you need a loan, not granted, because you don't have. But when you are doing virtues and virtues, because there are things for the law, and you knock the door of Anubis and his judges, and we are going to realize, because they respond very fast, it's something marvelous when there is Dharma, if that is the case. So there, we should know that some brethren have stopped their path. But they have understood that what they need is to work, to create the trust with the law, with the being, to allow them to grow so that those values dwell in us. So we need the virtues becoming us like in an instinctive way, with the instinct. Well, like this, my friends, we are talking about this topic, about the altruism. We are going to come to a small brief break. We come in a moment.
2: Muchas gracias, Iván. Muy interesante.
3: Thank you very much, Ivan. All of your reflections that you have done are very interesting. And how you just said, we will go ahead and continue with a short musical break, and please send us all of your questions, and Ivan will kindly answer, and we will be right back.
2: Gracias.
3: Thank you.

0: Muchas gracias. Hemos regresado después de la pausa musical.
1: Thank you very much. We have now returned after our musical break. And well, Ivan, can you please proceed with your dialogue with us? Or would you like...
2: Bueno, Liz, si te parece, yo puntualizo la parte final y después si hay alguna pregunta.
3: I really go to the final part. If it's, there is a question, any question, we pressure and answer.
2: Ah, bueno, bueno, bueno.
1: Sure, of course, you have the microphone.
3: Well, very thank you, Manish. Thank you again for waiting
2: final ya de la conferencia,
3: for this final part of the lecture.
2: Con los compañeros
3: talking about here with the team of Radio Kuradi. They manifest their profound interest, practice these virtues unquestionably. This is very important to comprehend all this and beforehand should not remain in the intellectual part, but to turning it into practice. We have to understand that Gnosis becomes a great reality when we take it to the facts, to the deeds. Gnosis is beautiful teaching. And many missionary brothers have been, and we see then that they have occasion for their studies, the esoteric path, and we admire them. But in reality, we have to transport this to the consciousness, to the facts. As listeners, whatever the point we are, we have to take it. But to continue going deeper into this of altruism, those who sacrifice for the humanity. There are many examples. For example, there is an example of an altruist, and who was Mengi, the mountain guy. The Mandis acts, it is said that it is known as the man that moved the mountain or the man who defeated a mountain. What it says that in India, after the death of his wife, because of lacking for medical attention, a quick medical blockage of the mountain that prevent to go to the mountain, Mandi spent 22 years digging a hole by himself. And he motivated all the ones that surrounded him. What was the impact? So he reduced 72 kilometers of distance to one. That is a maximum example of altruism, or into the personal perseverance for others do not have to suffer. But the same, he didn't stop to lament himself for the great mountain that prevented going back, and he lost his wife. He didn't go into the sentimentalism. And at choice of that time, he said, I can make a path to that. And he did. Because he didn't want that anyone should have through that suffering of losing a loved one, like his wife. There's another very interesting example of the cleanings of Chernobyl. Thousands of workers, engineers, and firefighters, they offered as volunteers to clean the disaster in the central nuclear central that happened on April 26th in 1986. Knowing that the radiation effects could shorten dramatically their lives, or they would kill them in days. What was the impact? They avoided a second explosion that had made terrible impact throughout Europe. It was a sacrifice for the survivorship and continental level. To give their lives to clean that radiation. They are marvelous achievements to give their lives practically. And like that, there is another one, the heroine of the Holocaust. And we are talking about Irina Sandler. She was a social worker, a Polish social worker known as the angel of the eject from Varsovia, because of humanitarian work in the Second World War. Who was here in Sandler? She was a social worker in Varsovia. Warsaw, when the Nazis created the ghetto.
2: Aprovechó su acceso al ghetto.
3: So, took advantage of that ghetto, disguised as a nurse,
2: sospechas,
3: to avoid any suspicion,
2: para ayudar a combatir el
3: to
2: tifus,
3: help to fight the tifus.
2: Tiempo,
3: but at the same time,
2: rescatar a niños judíos,
3: to rescue Jewish children. What did she do?
2: Salvó aproximadamente,
3: she saved approximately, listen very well to the listeners, please. 2,100 Jewish children taken out in a clandestine way from the ghetto. She hid it in the ambulance, in boxes, in bags, in tunnels, or even in caskets, false caskets. They were given new identities, and they were placed in Christian families or convents. And they kept the real names in jars hidden and the trees with the hope to reunite them with their families after the war. So here we can remember here many actions. We can recall Gandhi, the leader that left his wealthiness and career to release India by the no violence law or concept. It was proven that the personal sacrifice and the moral integrity, it has more impact than the military force. That's his legacy. And we can talk about the Mother Teresa of Calcutta that devoted her life to more vulnerable in India. And she founded the Missionaries of the Charity that was to minimize the suffering and death, prioritizing always the spiritual dignity and the emotional accompaniment. That was beautiful. What can we talk about Nelson Mandela? We can say that he was a genius of altruism. Well, Mandela, after decades of being in captivity, he freedom the transition, he led the transition to South Africa to the freedom without searching for revenge. That is the altruism of pardon, achieving the national spirit and avoiding a civil war. It is said that Mandela was in the prison. And when he was in prison, he asked for water. And the guard threw ruin on the face. But it is said that after he went out of the prison, he met this guard in a restaurant. And he invited him and called him to sit at his table to eat with him with no resentment. And those acts of that kind, he had a love. That is what true love, with no resentment. And we have another, tradition of religions that talk about the altruism. Muhammad in Islam, altruism is manifested through the concept of to prefer other above oneself. And zakah, that it is an duty to give the alms. It is said in the Islam that altruism is a fact of justice and purification. The hand that gives is better than the hand that receives. And what is given in the name of others is the only thing that is really kept for the eternity. We can talk about too about Jesus, an authentic altruist that led the altruism to the total sacrifice and conditional love and mystic expression to the thought. And it is the mirror of the divine. There is no more love to give the life for others, for the being, for the friends, for the being. So that is a key teaching here. Altruism should be radical and in secret. Altruism, that is, should be conscious, not unconscious. That is very different. That your left hand doesn't know what your right hand does. Those two love and help even the enemies, breaking the logic of the human exchange. Because you cannot give the person because it's not love. No, no. We have to love and help those two. We have to give without looking to whom to receive the help. And we can talk about him, Halabi, the great Sufi mystic, that he lived the altruism through the expressions of the being. As everything that exists is a manifestation of God. That's what he said. To help the fellow man is to help to God itself, himself. So let us help, my brethren. Let us help intensively. But the greatest achievement is to help the being. And Alu says to Rumi, like more known as Rumi, he sings to the altruism like a love that is strong of altruism. Rumi used to say, altruism is a fire that burns. It is burns the egoism. It's a dance in which you forget about yourself to become into a warm, in a warm for the others. Be like a river in the generosity and help. Be like the sun in the compassion. For Rumi, give was the celebration of life. And the only way to expand the soul to the infinite. So altruism, we have to become into an inner transformation. So there are three relationships in the human being. The relationship with oneself, the relation with others, and the relationship with the being. So this one was taught a friend that finished the great work. So that there are these three relationships. How are the relationships with oneself? How do we relate to ourselves? Because if we don't have a good relationship with ourselves, we are going to be with problems. If we don't have a good relationship with our mind, with our emotions, with our words, with our actions, that is going to bring a lot of problems. And brings problems with who? With his relationship with others. And has problems with him to have a bad relationship with a being. And that's how we can see it from the point of view of the altruism. So relationship with ourselves, the science shows that helps to reduce stress when we practice altruism. It improves the emotional health and generates a cellular benefit. So as a summary, many health problems are taken care of. And when there is altruism to make a relationship with others, it joins communities, reduces isolation, it creates fraternity. And altruism with the being. It strengthens our relationship with the being. But we have selfish acts, it only strengthens to the ego. To come to an ending, a final conclusion. Human beings possess technology, communication, power, but continuous suffering. Why? Because we develop grateful and in a great way only the intelligence, but not the heart. The question, my brothers, are we developing our hearts? Are we liberating the faculty of the being? We have to teach ourselves to get into the depths of our heart, to work intensively for that. And this of the work is very sympathetic, very nice, because we talk about the work of the heart is to get into the ecstasy with the being, is to get into the ecstasy with the Divine Mother, because to work with the heart is to make light, because to work with the heart is to attain awakening. And to die in so many, many defects. So that's why it's urgent that we be continuous intensively with the heart. And you don't even feel it because you get in love with the work. It's moreover, we have to get to the point to get in love profoundly of the work. Like we have get in love of our partner. It's the same way that we have to get in love with the work. That's what Master Samael says.
2: Amigos, la codicia divide.
3: My friends, what is greed divides hearts, make slavery, divides villages, people, it hardens the heart, it gets us sick, it gets sick to the ones that are around us. The greed slaves. Altruism, on the opposite, is liberation, transforms,
2: despierta,
3: awakens, unites. Altruism is a marvelous force that we need to practice intensively.
2: El que da,
3: the one who gives receives.
2: Y mientras más da,
3: and the more you give, recibe. The more you receive. That's what Master Samael says. And we have practiced it.
2: O sea que,
3: so it means that
2: este es algo,
3: this is something
2: algo de lo que queríamos hablar
3: that we wanted to talk about in this fourth intervention.
2: Y entonces ahorita vamos a ir preguntas, pues
3: let us see if there are questions, we will answer them. If
2: más adelante las podemos responder.
3: Perhaps they will come later and we will answer them.
0: Muchas gracias, Iván. Me parece muy interesante, sobre todo cuando mencionas.
1: Thank you very much, Ivan. Your talk is very interesting, especially when you mention the altruism of the being of ourselves for our being, for our inner work, and the altruism that our Father does for us, all the sacrifices, all the parts of our inner being, of the spiritual aspect, since you mentioned in the beginning. And I want to ask you in anonymous form, someone asks us or does an comment on how missionaries do sacrifices, go and do their mission to go to places where there is, they've renounced to everything and they have little work, there's illnesses. On top of that, some institutions request to give their donations, and they continuously do their sacrifices. So this is for some, not everyone. I don't know anyone. There, some missionaries do have their homes and their vehicles. And is this altruism that we can do those kinds of material donations? What must we do about this?
2: Esta pregunta que nos transmites, que me transmites.
1: Liz, thank you very much.
2: Y que es
3: this question that you are sending, that you are sending to me.
2: Al oyente o al oyente que
3: and that is very important. Thank you so much.
2: Hay un punto
3: to the listener that has done this question. There is a point on the mental point in the path.
2: Tener equilibrio.
3: And the fundamental path is to have a balance and equilibrium, to comprehend that there is a balance.
2: Entonces nosotros debemos,
3: and that
2: está bien.
3: Scale has to be balanced. So we have to give and it's fine. Pero and even we should do our great effort, but our great effort should be according to our possibilities. And who's to take the decision to do that help, that contribution, that renunciation, He's taking the missionary for the student. In case of a missionary, it should be done in a conscious what can give or what can is able to do. Another thing is the fanatism. I cannot give my home to donate my home because I have my children. And I should have a home. I cannot donate that house because this house or my home in my house is for the being. It belongs to the being. It was given by my being. It was not given by any other person. No one is able to have a disposition of that. If I want to do it, it's upon myself, not because someone is demanding it, not because it should become a law. We should give contributions that are in a conscious way. We are not giving the, we're not saying that I don't give. We're not saying that. We should give with a full hands, but in a conscious way. Someday, a brother missionary was saying that have a father that took his salary and before getting home, so when the poor come to ask for the poor and he get home, he have for the grocery for the following week. So then the family have to call attention, of course, to this man. Because how is that possible that he was going to give to donate his money and he will not have to take food to his home? And the thing that the being gave that money to that man to take the home. So it's a fundamental point for us to awake, to become conscious, isn't it? Because we should not take some, you know, other brothers that are in another position and become lost. Pay attention, because we know too that one that gives receives. But we know too, and I want excuse for this word, sometimes with these contributions in an unconscious way, and then we realize with the time that is not good. The invitation to all is to awaken. Not because the missionary says that you have to give so many thousands. You have to do it. It's more. The contributions are not obligatory. At least what is to correspond to our own experience. Moreover, we many times, we don't have to ask. It is provided. That is to be humble, not to ask. Sometimes we ask for others in a very difficult situation. That is humility. I repeat beforehand, we have to be in a balance. I cannot accept the mission that I have to go to another city of the United States and renounce to everything here because someone said, because it's my boss, as well, the spiritual boss, at least in the group, that the movement that is here, we don't know, but we have listened that it has happened. But here the teaching here is that we need to awake because we need to comprehend that the being is the one that has to guide our steps, to let us be guided by our being, not by the external factors. The being is the fundamental. Many things we have to ask for revelation and many revelations. And if the revelation don't come, don't act. Yes, Liz, that's what we have as a comment for this moment.
1: Perfect. As a matter of fact, I was going to mention something in that sense that we can light up a candle and ask their father a revelation, but you've already said this. So it is even more clear. And for me, well, we don't have any more questions. Therefore, I think the topic was very profound, clear, very clean, and there's no more doubts from my end. There are no more questions. Therefore, if you'd like to conclude with your last words, please.
3: Yes, of course. We remain a text that I have written about cooperation. And we want to make emphasis in the conscious cooperation, because not all that it cooperates is conscious. Sometimes it's cooperated in an unconscious way. We have to give what we can. What we cannot have, we cannot give. And that's for that one, it's urgent, urgent and necessary to awaken. And for that, it's urgent, urgent to have a tool for the awakening. And the tools for awakening is the affirmative psychology. And the tools for the awakening is to comprehend that we have great virtues, that we need to make a dance within us, the dance of the chastity, the dance of the humility, the serenity, the sweetness, kindness, the practice of joy, the practice of altruism, the practice of temperance.
2: Y me quedo con un, con una pequeña
3: frase and I end with a brief phrase that we wrote and we already said, that to cooperate,
2: cooperar con el alma humana,
3: to cooperate with the human soul, with the divine soul, to cooperate with the sacred intimacy that dwells in silence, with the divine mother that consoles and guides, to cooperate with the Holy Spirit and the living fire, to cooperate with the intimate Christ, to cooperate with the being, to cooperate with the ones that surround us, to help. And we are not talking about the material thing. We need to release the virtues to cooperate within. We have to be present with the sequence. We have to be and cooperate with the ones that are having difficult moments. The absolute is in an absolute, in a constant cooperation. The sun is in a continuous cooperation. So how we are going to deny to cooperate when the nature keeps on cooperating, how we could not cooperate. That beautiful small tree that gives the fruit, it only gives them, or it gives what it can have, and it's available to do it. So my brethren, we have to practice intensively this beautiful virtue. Thank you so much that have been listening to us in Radio Karate. For my wife, Tanya, and me, it has been a marvelous opportunity. And thank you so much to all the brethren and Karate Radio. Thank you so much to you, Liz. Thank you so much to Ana Luisa, to Maggie, to Elio, and to all the team at Radio Karate. And again, thank you so much.
0: Muchas gracias, Iván.
1: Thank you very much, Ivan. Thank you, Tania, and all of our audio listeners that were listening to us, and for your generosity of this conversation. And may you all have a wonderful evening.
0: Paz y bendición.
1: In very peace.

0: vamos a hacer una plática.
1: We're going to have a talk
0: with
1: a purpose that you receive the esoteric teaching.
0: Ante todo,
1: above all, it is necessary to comprehend the meaning of all our studies and the fundamental objective. Certainly, we need to leave the state in which we find ourselves in. The terrestrial humanity is an abnormal, unbalanced humanity. And we need to comprehend this. The psyche of the intellectual animal, mistakenly called man, is altered. As a consequence or corollary of all of this, we can say that the entire terrestrial humanity is mentally, psychically, and volitionally unbalanced. I want you to understand that in epochs of the Lemurian continent, when humanity still did not possess the abominable Kunda buffer organ, all the people were balanced. They lived within harmony, within peace. Yet, there was an unusual event. The comet Kanda, or due to an error of certain sacred individuals, collided with the planet Earth. Then a shocking catastrophe occurred. Some gigantic islands, almost continents, we would say, that were densely populated, submerged into the ocean. Millions of human beings perished. The earth was left in a chaotic state. The geological layers were left unstable. Therefore, it trembled incessantly. Great earthquakes and frightful tsunamis were produced. And since the equilibrium of the geological layers then was lost, there is no stability in our world, and human life tended to disappear. During that age, some sacred individuals arrived on Earth. I want to refer in an emphatic form to the Archangel Sakaki and his highest committee. He came with a group. These individuals studied the problem and arrived at the conclusion that in order to stabilize the geological layers of our world, it was necessary to give to humanity the abominable Kunda buffer organ. It is obvious that the physical body is a machine. that captures specific cosmic energies and later transforms them and retransmits them to the interior layers of the earth. In this way, the earth is nourished because the earth is a living organism that needs to nourish itself, feed itself. By allowing a certain alteration in human organisms, the cosmic forces were also altered and they turned lunar. It so happened that the sacred fire precipitated itself from the coccyx, the fundamental bone of the dorsal spine, downwards. And that fire at the same time developed the inferior part of the dorsal spine, creating the appendix we see in the simians, in parentheses meaning the apes or the monkeys. These types of organisms are clearly lunar, and while transforming energies, these turned lunar. With such forces, it was possible to stabilize the geological layers of our planet Earth. However, there was a certain error of calculation in the Archangel Sakaki and his highest committee. And it was allowed for such an organ to remain in the human being more than the normal. And it occurred in time that later on, the common archphysicist Seraph Angel Loisos came, and he became aware of the situation. However, these sacred beings, these know how to manage the cosmic energies and have power over life and over death. In fact, manipulating the forces of the cosmos is how the process of the disappearance of the abominable Kunda buffer organ initiated. And like so, such an organ was totally lost. However, nowadays, in the inferior part of the dorsal spine exists a little bone that even in medicine is known as tail, or in diminutive, doctors call it little tail. Thus, in reality, truly, a residue of the abominable Kunda buffer organ still remains in the human being. With the disappearance of such an organ, it was evident that the bad consequences from it remained in the five cylinders of the organic machine. These five cylinders are the intellectual, situated in the brain, the emotional, situated in the heart, the motor, in the superior part of the dorsal spine, and the instinctual in the inferior part of the dorsal spine, and the sexual. And these five centers of the machine remained the bad consequences of the abominable Kunda buffer organ. There are two more centers in the human being of a superior type, the superior emotional and the superior mental, which were not affected. However, the harmful psychic elements remained, I repeat, deposited within the machine. These elements are the psychic aggregates. In other terms, we would say the eyes. In Egypt, they were called the red demons of Seth. In any case, such aggregates, even though they are invisible to the physical eyes, they are visible to the sense of the psychological self-observation. Indubitably, within such aggregates, living personification of our defects of a psychological type, which are anger, greed, lust, envy, pride, laziness, gluttony, etc., etc., etc., is where the consciousness of the being, the essence, was bottled up or encapsulated. Unfortunately, over time, these aggregates became much stronger. Therefore, truly, nowadays, the essence of the human being, which is the most worthy, the most decent thing that we have within our interior, is found conditioned by the psychic aggregates. It is bottled up. There's something more that is bottled up. The vital or manasic essence and the will, etc. In these conditions, each one of us is a multiplicity and not an individuality. When Jesus of Nazareth interrogates the possessed one from the Christic Gospel, demanding his name, he answers, "My name is Legion." Therefore, each one of us is Legion. It is said that the great Kabir, Yeshua ben Pandira, took out from Magdala's body 7 demons that undoubtedly personify the 7 deadly sins. There's no doubt that these multiply themselves, but in the biblical gospel, only the main 7 sins are cited. However, we must remember Virgil, the poet of Mantua, when he said, "Although we would have 1,000 tongues to speak and a steel palate, we would not be able to thoroughly enumerate all of our defects." These are words of the master of the Florentine Dante. And they invite us to reflect. Thereby, having the consciousness, the will, and even the mental essence bottled up within the psychic aggregates, undoubtedly we're conditioned in the consciousness, in the will, and in the mental psychic field. For such a reason, I emphatically say that the terrestrial humanity is unbalanced. We know very well that the red demons of Seth that personify us quarrel amongst themselves. They do not have any concordance or harmony. When one of them surges and imposes himself and manages to control the centers of the organic machine, the rest fight for supremacy. And finally, the one who for some instance achieves to dominate the brain falls in order to leave a place for another. Looking at all of these things from all of these angles, we can prove that we did not have one single mind, but thousands of minds that contradict themselves, that argue amongst themselves, that we do not have a single defined will. There is not a permanent ego within us, but thousands of wills. Our consciousness is turned into pieces, shaken by the storms, or the strong wind-like storms of the inferior emotions. In a word, we are abnormal creatures. I invite you to think a little. Let us observe a person with jealousy. How can we call him sane when from a flea forms a horse, in parentheses meaning that he makes a mountain out of a molehill? If the woman is the jealous one, she could not see with tranquility her man with another woman. Even if they were talking very quietly, and vice versa, the same thing happens with the males. What attitudes do they take? What quarrels? The very jealous one suffers because of a glance. He is completely demented. Let us now observe a person that is filled with hate, is monstrous, abominable. He hates the entire world. He doesn't love anyone. He abhors all the people and makes everybody abhor him. He is perfectly demented, and his actions are all crazy. There's no harmony within him. Let's look at someone wrathful, thundering and lightning, in parentheses meaning someone blithely angered or bad-tempered, hitting others with his hands and feet, with his eyes out of orbit, in parentheses meaning someone who is so mad his eyes go out of place. He is a complete demented one. Let's now look at someone lustful. How abominable he becomes. What attitudes he takes. What looks. How filthy. He is abnormal. Let's look at someone avaricious. His disarranged physiognomy, referring to, in parentheses, to the particular aspect of the face of an avaricious person who alters his facial expression. The eyes of an avaricious one are unmistakable. His actions, his way of proceeding, or the way he proceeds, hiding money and even suffering from hunger since he does not want to spend. He's crazy, demented. Let's look at someone envious, suffering horribly because someone else is well. Perhaps he saw a nice house and he doesn't have it. A friend owns it and he suffers because of it. He suffers terribly to see if he gets a better one. Or perhaps he suffers for no reason, because someone else has a nice car. How does he act? How does he look? He's crazy, perfectly demented.

the day they are no longer unbalanced. Nobody can become perfectly equilibrated so long as he has the ego, the live I. Therefore, the equilibrium is only achieved by eliminating all of those psychic aggregates that in their conjunction constitute the ego, the I, the myself, the self. There's no doubt that the people of the earth would not even remotely accept that they're imbalanced, but they are. Is the First World War a matter of same people? Is the Second World War a matter of same people? Is the launching of the atomic bomb over Hiroshima and Nagasaki a matter of same people? Only a crazy person could do that. Only demented people dare do that. See how much imbalance there is in people? That's logical. Therefore, in reality, truthfully, we propose ourselves to eliminate those psychic aggregates that we carry within our interior and which make us abnormal people. How can we achieve this? In what way? It's obvious that the psychological self-observation is needed. When one admits that he has a particular and individual psychology, in fact, one begins then to self-observe. And when one self-observes, one self-discovers. And in all self-discovery exists self-revelation. Nevertheless, we need to perform psychological self-observation in a continuous manner, from instant to instant, from moment to moment, in relation to our friendships, in the workshop, in the country, at home, the defects that we carry hidden within flourish. And if we self-observe from instant to instant, we see them. A defect that has been discovered must be submitted to the intimate self-reflection of the being. It is urgent to comprehend it in all levels of the mind. When a defect has been properly comprehended, we need to eliminate it. We must make a complete differentiation between what is comprehension and what is elimination. To comprehend is not everything. We need to eliminate. Someone could comprehend that he has a defect of anger, yet this does not signify that he has eliminated it. Someone can comprehend that he has the defect of lust, but this does not mean that he has eliminated it. Someone can comprehend that they have the defect of vengeance, but this does not signify that he has eliminated it. The mind by itself cannot fundamentally alter any defect. A power superior to the mind is necessary. Fortunately, such a power exists and it is latent within our interior. I want to emphatically refer to

0: Devi Kundalini Shakti, the divine cosmic mother. She is a variant of our own being, but derived, or a derivative, a derivation. I precisely learned this from her. In a certain occasion in Tibet, I interrogated my divine mother Kundalini in the following form. You and I look like two completely different beings. However, we are the same being. Answer, yes, my son, we are the same being, but derived. Therefore, this must be understood. She is Mara, Isis, Adonia, Insoberta, Rhea, Cybele, Astarte, Diana, Tonantzin, etc. Amongst the peoples of serpentine culture, she is the igneous serpent of our magical powers. When the devotee invokes her, she assists him. Obviously, she has the power to disintegrate any psychic aggregate. Undoubtedly, those who work in the flaming forge of Vulcan can invoke her precisely in moments in which the Lingam Yoni of the Greek mysteries are found properly connected. She, reinforced by the transcendental sexual electricity, rapidly disintegrates any given aggregate with the previous comprehension. Those who do not yet work in the forge of the Cyclops can invoke her during the meditation, and she will assist you, disintegrating the psychic aggregates. I clarify, in the work that is performed in the forge of the Cyclops, one can achieve to eliminate 100% of the psychic aggregates. However, when one is not working in the flaming forge of the Vulcan, it would only be possible to eliminate 25 or 30% of the aggregates. In any case, without the annular serpentine power that develops in the body of the Gnostic ascetic, the absolute pulverization of the undesirable psychic elements that we carry within would not be possible. What I'm talking about is transcendental, because we need to work on ourselves if we truly want to change and become normal beings. We have to understand that the disintegration of the undesirable elements tends to be very difficult. In any case, those sacred individuals who made a mistake in their calculations certainly caused us great harm. And they will have to pay their debts in future Mahamanvantaras in accordance with the law of Nemesis.
1: Hay que entender.
0: It must be understood that such psychic aggregates, when they appeared within our organic nature as a result of the abominable Kunda buffer organ, they were processed within our psyche. According to the law of Heptaparaparshinak, that is to say, according to the law of seven, reason for which, as a result, the total disintegration of all the undesirable psychic elements that we carry within our interior is frighteningly difficult. Take into account, to speak more clearly, that these elements process themselves in seven levels of the being. Some saints have achieved to eliminate such aggregates in two or three or four levels or five. Yet, it is very rare for those who have truly been able to eliminate those aggregates in the seven levels of the being. We are then facing a very difficult work. And if you believe it is possible to achieve the final liberation through another way, you are perfectly. I establish this theme for you here so that you understand that it is for a reason that we are united here tonight. Obviously, we need to know with what objective are we in these studies. For what? If mere curiosity is what moves us, meaning what motivates us, there are many places where to be curious. There are human amusements in the public plazas, in the cinemas, in the bowls, etc. Yet to enter into these studies is something very grave, because it is not a simple task to reduce the psychic aggregates to cosmic dust within seven levels of the being. Truthfully, to emancipate the essence, to disembottle the mind and the will, is not an easy thing. The mind in itself is a substance. It is the manas. Yet, it is bottled up within the aggregates. And therefore, it has become not in one mind, but in many minds, in thousands of minds. Each psychic aggregate has its own mind. And since there are thousands of aggregates, there are thousands of minds. Truly, we have 10,000 psychic aggregates that must be turned into dust and which process themselves in seven levels. In esotericism, they are denominated as whales. The Old Testament in the Bible states that Saul killed his 1,000 and David his 10,000. This we must know how to understand. 10,000 are the crosses of St. Andrew. In a Mayan palace that I visited a short time ago in Cancun, let it be understood that it is not an easy thing to pulverize 10,000 aggregates. If you're willing to perform this fight, I congratulate you. And if not, the submerged evolution within the bowels of the earth awaits you. Because if you cannot do it, the earth can. If you're not capable, the laws of nature are capable. If you do not do the work, the laws of nature will do it for you down there within the infernal worlds. I do not advise thee to devolve within the bowels of the submerged mineral kingdom. There the laws are frightfully multiplied and the sufferings are terrible. Until the second death, instant in which the essence, after having suffered much, becomes free and it comes out again to the surface to initiate a new evolving process. It is preferable that you perform the work here and now, because you are before a dilemma whether you do it or you don't do it. If you do it, marvelous, you will be free. Yet if you do not do it, nature will take care of that work within the bowels of the world. That is the crude reality of the facts. You might think that these are conceptions of the intellect. I know the earthlings very well. Yet truly I tell you that this is not a matter of mere lucubrations, in parentheses meaning thoughts or reflections of the mind. I am talking about facts. However, I'm an awakened individual due to the fact of having reduced the ego to cosmic dust. It is obvious that I know the submerged devolution within the bowels of the planet Earth. It is preferable to work upon ourselves here and now. I speak to you about facts. I speak to you about what I have seen and heard, about what I know in a direct form. Reflect. We are gathered here to study. You have come here to listen to me, and I have come to frankly speak to you. We need to become serious because otherwise failure awaits us. Unfortunately, it is very difficult to find serious people. The great majority are playing. Today they're in a little school and tomorrow in another, and the day after tomorrow in another, and they live playing. They are not serious. If you think that you can find something outside of yourselves, you are mistaken. The one who does not find the truth within himself will never find it outside of himself. Therefore, reflect. Become serious. Work upon yourselves. Transform yourselves. This is what is fundamental. Inferential peace. Obviously, we must enter the path that will lead us to the true happiness of the being. Above all, it is necessary to understand the three factors of the revolution of the consciousness. It is necessary to die in the ego, in myself, in the self, within which the consciousness is bottled up. It must be disintegrated in all seven levels of the being. To be born is necessary, in reality, truthfully, create the existential.
1: Fernando Moya, a direct disciple of Samael Aun Weor, who served as the first director of the Missionary Training Center in Mexico, recounts together with his daughter Quetzali their direct experiences with the Elder Brothers and the humanities of other worlds within the solar system. They also share personal conversations with the most important being of Mars, our beloved master. This translation is the result of a collective effort carried out with members of Equipo Corati and collaborators, a special group of souls who worked selflessly for many months in order to make this material available today in the English language. Before beginning the broadcast, we would like to extend our very special thanks to Joshua Jenkins, who, despite having been blind from birth, dedicated himself with great care to reviewing the Spanish transcription from the United States. To Alejandra Berry from Uruguay and John Harrington from the United States for the translation and adaptation from Spanish into English. To Brian Benton from the United States, Ezekiel Erhenaday from the United Kingdom, and Sarah Nicholas from Australia for lending us their voices for this recording. To Jesus Ramirez in Mexico for the brilliant final editing work. And finally, to Andres Schilling in France for coordinating the entire project.

0: Nos encontramos esta noche en la casa del hermano Fernando Moya, a quien queremos entrevistar para que nos aclare.
1: We are meeting tonight at the house of Brother Fernando Moya, whom we want to interview to clarify all these topics related to the Space Brothers and his experiences with them. Fernando, in your book, Alerta, Todos los Mundos Están Habitados, Attention, All Worlds Are Inhabited, you talk about your experiences with the Masters from other worlds, and have a few questions I'd like to ask you, if you're okay with it, of course. What impact did that first visual contact with these ships have on your soul at such a young age?
2: Bueno, damos respuesta a nuestro hermano misionero Elio.
3: Well, I respond to our brother Elio, who was kind enough to come here for this interview.
2: Y en verdad,
3: truly, seeing two ships at such a young age, at such a close distance, watching as they emitted a white gas from below through a circular opening, with a shiny aluminum color on top, left the impression that has stayed with me my entire life. At that moment in my youth, I was filled with a great curiosity to know who piloted those ships, because even though I was a child, I already knew there were airplanes, buses, trucks, tractors, and cars, but I knew that there were no such machines on Earth. And since I always looked at the sky and the stars, I instinctively concluded that those were beings from another world. But at that point, my understanding didn't go beyond that, and I couldn't analyze anything further.
0: Sobre aquel primer contacto del tercer tipo, a diferencia del libro,
1: regarding that first close encounter of the third kind, unlike in the book, we would like you to tell us, with all your energy and emotion, which we can see is sincerely heartfelt, all the details, no matter how small they may be.
2: Bien, estábamos haciendo un curso en el SS.
3: Well, we were attending a course at the SS, and 18 missionaries were participating in this course. We were discussing cosmic ships, and some were sharing what they had seen. Our host was telling us that he had been taken to the planet Venus, that a ship had traveled to his home, and many experiences of that kind. And we were all very excited, because I've always loved the idea of spaceships all my life, since they will appear wherever I was. I'd go to the mountains, see from a river, and they would show up. The thing was that around 10 p.m., after 3 hours of talking about spaceships, space, and all of that, three beautiful, small ships physically appeared. They emitted a golden light from underneath and looked like illuminated spheres that began to circle around the house where we were, at the SS. Instantly, our host said, "Those ships are from Venus." The three ships made a full circle around the house. You can imagine the joy that we felt, the excitement of seeing three ships all at once, just 20 meters away. The golden light coming from beneath, about 90 centimeters in diameter, was like the spark that flies from a grinder when you press a bar of iron or sharpen a knife. But these were different, more compact. That was the ether being burned by the turbines of the spaceship, and nothing else could be seen except for a very powerful white light. When they rose up, the trails coming from underneath were about 20 to 30 meters long, and they were beautiful. And then, some higher than others, they began to move just above the jungle and stationed themselves about 2 kilometers away down the mountain within the jungle. It was a time of the waning moon, and you can't see very far in the mountains during that phase. It's not the same as the brightness of a full moon. I said to myself, I'm going to where they landed, because when they landed, it seemed like they had turned on some spotlights and a white light that illuminated the entire jungle. And then they told me, no, you can't go. It's nighttime. There are cliffs and hills, because one thing is approximately 2 kilometers in a straight line, and another to walk through mountains, hills, waterfalls, whatever might be in the way, rivers, streams. Still, I set off. But after a while, as I was walking, I realized I wasn't going to get anywhere because I couldn't see. I was tripping and it was very dark, so I turned back. And it was around 11 or 10:30 when I noticed that others had already gone to bed. I stayed there for a couple of minutes, then I went to lie down, still impressed by the experience I had had. When I lay down in that simple, humble little bed on my back and was already lying down, somewhere between wakefulness and sleep, about to detach from my body, the entire house lit up with a light whiter than daylight, even whiter. I can't describe that shade of white, but it was as if they had brought down the sun or a thousand suns right there. So since I had gone to bed without putting on any shoes or anything, I stood up from the bed. The foot of the bed was just about 30 centimeters from the little door. All I did was stand up, push the door and open it, and I saw a fantastic spectacle. The three ships were descending. I could actually see them because they had turned off the white light reflection that came from the cabin or the circular band they had at the base. I observed that, imagine the size of a Volkswagen from tip to tip, but circular and taller. The spaceships were shaped like a half orange cut in half, about 90 centimeters off the ground. That half orange of the ship had a circular black band that spun, and the rest was made entirely of crystal. Well, I might say it's a crystal, but it's actually transparent, durable plastic, crystal-like, a plastic crystal, a material that can withstand high-speed friction. From the slowly rotating black magnetic band that moved from left to right, there were beams of light shooting out from each of the four cardinal points of the spaceship, emanating from the middle of the black band, approximately 90 centimeters off the ground. The light was black. These ovals looked like lights, but instead of actual bulbs, they appeared as oval beams that spread out in a fan-shaped prism surrounded everything. Each of the three ships had the same system. One of the ships descended right there in the little yard in front of us, just a few meters away, while another landed about 5 or 6 meters away, and the third one about 7 meters to the right. I could see through the crystal domes of those little spaceships, three children. They were about 90 centimeters to a meter tall because they were children piloting the ships. I thought, kids are flying those ships. So standing there, I was struck by two surprises. Seeing those three descended ships with pilots inside and watching some of the missionaries nearby running around like crazy. I mean, men filled with terror, panic and despair, running around as if the devil had arrived, dragging branches and falling as if they were about to die. I was more amazed to see them than the spaceships. After all, I had seen spaceships before, although these were quite different. But witnessing that spectacle left me stunned. I called out to the guy who was Peruvian, "Hey, hey!" Then I called to another, named Gabriel, who was hiding behind a tree, saying, "Don't run! This is the opportunity, brethren!" They looked at me with a lot of fear, peeking out from behind two trees in the thick underbrush. Then decisively, I saw the spaceship that had stopped in front of the house, just a few meters away. One of the crystal sections slowly lowered down, creating a staircase, while the black band also formed a ladder, and the rotating equatorial band stopped spinning. It was a small staircase with steps about 10 centimeters high and around 15 centimeters long, very tiny. When I placed my large foot, it covered about 3 steps on that little staircase, so the staircase was about 90 centimeters to a meter long and around 40 centimeters wide. The stairs ended up about 5 or 7 centimeters off the ground. I put my right foot in the middle of that small staircase, which covered 3 steps, leaned in and said, "Good evening," to the child who was there. He answered in perfect Spanish with a voice that had a mix of Swedish, Norwegian, and German, very clear and distinct, "Good evening." He kept looking at me, and I noticed his penetrating blue eyes. This man had an energy about him, and I realized he wasn't a child, but rather a small man, around 24 or 25 years old, full of life. Then he said, "Come on in." And I replied, "I can't fit in there, it's too small." As I entered the staircase, he was on the left, and where he was sitting, there was a kind of silver cushion on a backrest. He said, "Sit there." And I replied, "I can't fit, it's too small." "No, sit down, come on in." So I squeezed in, and the moment I did, I called out to Gabriel, telling him to come closer, and I said to all the others, "Take advantage of this opportunity, guys." When they saw that I had entered the spaceship, they approached. They settled into the little seat, which wasn't like our typical seats. It was a cushion attached to a backrest, then molded to my back and was comfortable. I didn't feel cramped at all. He said, "See, you do fit," and laughed. I noticed his nice white teeth, and his skin was white with a rosy tint. Like an apple, he looked like an angel. This guy was well built and truly handsome. His hair was golden, not the typical blonde you see in Americans, because there's a difference between blonde and golden hair found in Nordic or Celtic races, long enough to fall around his neck. I sat down and the first thing I said to him was, "People think you are monsters." And you know what he replied? "There are no more monsters than the ones you carry inside." I looked at him and thought, well, this guy can't be more than a meter tall, because he didn't really seem to be taller than that. But he wasn't a deformed dwarf like those on Earth, all hunched and crooked with limbs like pincers. No, he was a well-formed man, sitting there complete with an elegant bearing. He wore a skin-tight suit that was a shiny lead color, something between shiny lead, silver, and aluminum. He had a belt with holes from which lights emitted. The suit covered him from head to toe, like a diver's suit, and he wasn't wearing gloves. He said to me, "I invite you to take a ride. Do you want to come with me?" I asked, "Where are you from?" He replied, "I come from the planet Venus. We have an extraterrestrial base here, where we want to take you. We have a gigantic mothership above the stratosphere, higher than the Earth's atmosphere, which serves as a permanent base to observe your planet." I said, "Okay." I accepted the invitation, and in that moment, I felt deep down in my soul that no one was abducted or taken against their will. Contrary to all those lies people tell, right? That's not true. How could a conscious being filled with light and love abduct you by force? They invite you, tell you what it's about, and take you along. So when I accepted, I saw that attached to the inner glass dome, he lowered a panel. He brought down a panel that was a coffee with milk color, with several large buttons, the size of big coins, sticking up. I saw him pull down the panel and press a button, and the moment he pressed it, the door closed. Immediately another panel descended in front of him, identical to his, and it was closing. The small door I stepped through quickly rose back up. I noticed that my two brethren had already entered the ships. He pressed another button, and the equatorial band at the base lit up and began to spin, buzzing like hundreds of mosquitoes. Instantly, the ships rose silently into the air. All I could hear was buzzing produced by the equatorial band, both inside and outside. But then he pressed another button, and we could no longer hear anything as the ships ascended 30, 40, 60, 80 meters. I could see the trails like golden streams of light emitted by the other two ships. We moved at a tremendous speed. We entered the Amazon jungle and went deeper into that forest. In just 5 minutes, we were descended somewhere in Brazil. There are some mountains that are pointed. Many of them aren't very tall, about 30, 40, 60, 70, or 80 meters high, and some are around 20. But there was a plain field with numerous mountains. Not exactly pyramid shaped. You could say they were pyramidal, but they were more oval, more pointed tops, covered in vegetation. The place was very jungle-like. It was like a plateau. Many years later, in a documentary, I was able to see that jungle in Brazil. The ship descended and the other ships followed. But before descending, as we were flying through the jungle, the refraction of light produced by those glass domes was incredible because it illuminated everything. We flew just above the treetops, all three ships forming a closed circuit in a triangular formation, like a single unit. My ship descended to the ground while the other two didn't. I was there for about 2 hours and they showed me what they needed to show me and told me what I needed to know before bringing me back. That's how it all began. The first experience of speaking, seeing a man from another world, traveling in a piloted ship and visiting one of their bases. What they wanted to show me became part of my essence, my being, and thus became my first, what do you call it? A close encounter of the third kind.
0: Hermano, ¿a qué planeta tuviste oportunidad de ir? ¿Y cómo es la tecnología de los mismos?
1: Brother, which planet did you have the chance to visit? And what is the technology like there?
2: Bueno, pues vamos a narrar la experiencia de Júpiter, la ida a Júpiter.
3: Well, let me tell you about the experience of going to Jupiter. Yes, I was allowed once to go, to be transported to where those huge buildings are on Venus, onto a platform on top of those buildings, to see the spheres, the ships that land from there, and so on, and to see a lot of people from that planet. But well, I won't tell you that story now. I'd like to talk more about the one on Jupiter. I was lying down and a strange energy, brother, pulled my body, my soul, and my spirit. As John the Evangelist says, I was taken, brother. And once inside that transport unit, I believe it was moving at a terrifying speed, because in an instant, the Earth has shrunk to a star. And since it was nighttime, in an instant, but in a very short time, I began to see a planet, a star that was swelling, grown very large, gigantic. And my companion said to me, "This is Jupiter, brother." Then I began to see some moons in different phases, waning, waxing, full, new. They are very large moons, brother, larger than the one we have. So to reach the planet's surface, we had to pass very close to a moon. And they showed me that moon and told me, "That is Ganymede." So we approached Ganymede. Then I could see that, well, it had a lot of ice, meaning the moon was covered in ice. And besides all that ice and rock, like a barren moon, I saw what looked like glowing mushrooms in valleys filled with green trees, which looked green, and inside these glowing mushrooms were domes covering their cities. Then they told me, "That's where the immortals of Ganymede live." And I remembered what Master Samael says, that there used to be a 13th planet, the yellow planet, which was located between Jupiter and Mars, and that all the asteroids and gigantic planets in the asteroid belt, which are still under the sun's attraction, belong to the yellow planet. I remember the patriarch told me in millions of a second. I remembered it because he also writes about it, right? But those crazies from the yellow planet, like the mad scientists on Earth, were warned to stop the nuclear wars because the planet and the Earth's core were going to explode if they continued with those atrocities and experiments. They had more advanced technology than what the barbarians of the Antichrist in this 21st century have now. And in the end, they didn't obey. So there's always a superior Gnostic elite, a guiding master, a Manu, who prepared for it, and with the hyperspatial technology those men had,
4: those supermen, they evacuated the people who were in the process of awakening, like the Gnostics who were initiated in the process, those who deserved the exodus. And the humanities of the fourth vertical of that planet, obviously, brother, with that super technology, they had to evacuate.
3: Just like saying that those from Agathe or Shambhala, all the inhabitants of the fourth vertical of planet Earth, would have to evacuate because, for example,
4: Sorokotora has ships to travel through space and across all the galaxies of the universe as far as they can reach. So here on Earth, there's a super terrestrial technology of our own. And those people, well, they evacuated at the very moment. It was immediate. They managed to leave with their ships, take their people and families, bring food and supplies. They were forewarned. And the other Gnostics there, the ones who weren't doing the serious inner work, didn't believe. And humanity was warned that the planet was going to explode, but people continued in their Sodom and Gomorrah, just like now in this era, Babylon the Great, the mother of all abominations.
3: The result, brother, is that with the war and the nuclear explosions, they dropped hydrogen bombs into the deepest part of the yellow planet, and they blew it up. The planet exploded into 1,000 pieces.
4: A big bang, and that planet disappeared. And the same thing could happen to planet Earth too. Now that's another topic. I never asked the master, and it never occurred to me, but it was during this same cosmic day, not so long ago.
3: So then it must have happened between the time of Atlantis and Lemuria, which was when an asteroid during the Lemurian era crashed into the Earth and caused the great earthquakes the Master speaks of, and tsunamis.
4: And since the planet was still semi-physical, semi-aetherical, just recently formed, that's why they had to give humanity a tail.
3: In order to create ecological balance, that coincided with the times of Lemuria, according to the report I have. So in the early Lemurian period, those guys blew up their planet, and the same thing could happen to the crazies on Earth. But since that's not the topic right now, let's continue.
4: so we passed by Ganymede, and it was imprinted in a fraction of my consciousness that it had been emancipated, and its energy had been intensified by the grace of God, the divinity, and the being for giving me that noble experience. And then we kept getting closer to the mother planet. At that point, I witnessed the most magnificent display of colors I've ever seen in my existence, Brother Elio. I observed small moons, but artificial ones, ranging from dozens to hundreds of kilometers in size. 5, 10, 15. In my field of vision, I could see gigantic artificial moons. And we approached one of those moons. At first, it looked smooth and luminous, like a lit light bulb, like this light bulb we have here at night. But as we got closer, we realized that the entire surface was constructed with technology, and there was a city, a single complete city on that gigantic satellite. And inside, they were hollow, like honeycombs. They were stationary, although some of them sometimes moved and positioned themselves wherever they wanted, but always rotating within the gravitational pull of the planet Jupiter, closer to the planet rather than farther away. Those artificial moons were located among the natural moons. On those gigantic moons, I saw how bubbles of color came out, like when you blow soap bubbles, like when we play as children. I saw purple, lilac, violet, yellow, blue, red bubbles coming all out of those artificial moons. Those spheres emerged like that, and then some came out long, others flat, others square, from the mother planet. Hundreds of them came out, and then I saw the same thing happening from the satellite moons. Bubbles going towards the mother planet, and from the mother planet towards the artificial moons and satellites. And I kept watching, and suddenly I saw one of those bubbles getting closer. Its light refracted, faded, and I saw it was a spaceship. Thousands of spaceships of all kinds. Incredible. And what they showed me, the power of their science, was so much that two spaceships approached each other very slowly, at 20 or 30 kilometers per hour. They reduced their speed to 10, as if to crash, but at a distance of 30 or 40 meters from where we were floating. And no, they didn't crash. Each spaceship had a refraction field, meaning a field that created repulsion against any energy that tried to touch it. So the spaceships with their refraction fields that extended several meters, 10, 12, 15 meters from each, just gently touched fields, and then each one went off in a different direction. So there are no accidents. Those people don't even have the law of accidents like we mortals do. You see how people throw themselves under car wheels to die, and everything that Antichrist does that causes accidents. All the electromechanical and computerized systems. So that experience was wonderful, and I was able to realize the advancements in technology and science that they have there. And there are millions and millions, and I can say that among all of those artificial satellites, round, honeycombed, with entire cities, and all those 12 moons orbiting Jupiter, and that enormous planet, I believe there are billions of human beings. So, after seeing that technology and witnessing all of it, I said to myself, look at the people of Earth, good at communication, too bad television didn't deserve it. Because imagine if we had television to educate, right? To instruct humanity in a Gnostic, scientific, religious, artistic, and philosophical way. To play sublime music and everything that would contribute to development. Hyperspatial mathematics, sublime religion. Then we would have a different kind of humanity. And over there, communication is used for that purpose. That's it in summary, brother.
0: Hablando de Júpiter y de las lunas, ¿cómo era este hombre de Júpiter? ¿Es similar al aspecto del de Venus?
1: Speaking of Jupiter and the moons, was this man from Jupiter similar in appearance to the one from Venus?
2: Bueno, son similares porque tienen al Cristo adentro.
4: Well, they are similar because they have the Christ within. They are authentic, self-realized men. Since the archetype of cosmic human design is the same for all worlds. The difference is that the Venusian humanity, the women are approximately 85 to 90 centimeters tall, and the men average about 1 meter. But the Jovians, those from Jupiter, are like us, the Earthlings. This is confirmed by Christ Samael himself when he talks about that scientist, Crapsodon, who was visited by a man from Jupiter. The man showed up with a Bible at his house. He knocked, and the lady of the house said that there was a very elegantly dressed man with a Bible. The scientist got angry and said he didn't want to receive him. The woman went down to tell the man and he insisted. It turned out that he was a man from the planet Jupiter. Eventually, the scientist did receive him and they went out together. And that man was the same size as us. The people from Volcan, for example, are like the Mayans. They're short in stature, about 1.2 to 1.3 meters. The beings from Ganymede are giants. They're taller than us. Those from Mercury are also very tall. But it's the same design, and on other planets and in other solar systems, there are people who are 2.6 meters tall. Even here in the astral world, there are humanities that are 2.6 meters tall. These are the races that have been descending. At the beginning, we were giants of 90 feet. Then the Lemurians went down to 60, then to 30, and after the Atlanteans were smaller. And over time, both height and lifespan have decreased until reaching what we have now. The Logos Samael himself, the king of Mars, told me in a private meeting in his office in Mexico City that the race of the Koradi age will be the size of the Venusians, brother. They will no longer be taller than 1 meter, and the women will be even shorter.
0: Hablando de nuestro querido Logos Marciano, Maestro Samael.
1: Speaking of our beloved Martian Logos, Master Samael, what do you remember that he told you about his experiences with extraterrestrials?
2: Esta pregunta sí me gusta, Elio.
4: I actually like this question, Elio.
2: Un día me acerqué por voluntad del Cristo Samael a su casa porque uno no.
4: One day, I went to Master Samael's house by the will of the Christ Samael, because it's not like you just say, I'm going to visit the Master. No, it was the Master who would call you and make you arrive at the house. I mean, it's not that the disciple can't say, I'm going to see the Master, but rather that the Master comes to the disciple. That's something I always understood. And while we were having a delightful, exquisite conversation, imagine that, brother, with the Christ himself, with the Dhyani Bodhisattva of the Martian Logos. I said to him, Master, this was after the 1976 Congress. Listen, the brothers are laying out blankets with the circles and invoking the cosmic spaceships. And there's this kind of euphoria going around about contacting extraterrestrials. And I said to myself, that seems very beautiful to me, that they go, as you say, to the forest, that they form chains, that they bring the symbol of communication. That's wonderful, I said to the Master. But what seems strange to me is that these brothers haven't understood that you are the regent of the planet Mars, that you are the king of Mars, and that you are here with us through your Dhyani Bodhisattva. Yes, brother, that's right. In fact, when my Dhyani Bodhisattva walks through the streets of Tanio, Tanio is the capital of the planet Mars. The inhabitants, men, women, and children of Mars, who see me walking through the streets of Tanio, do not ignore the fact that I am the deeply beloved son of the King of Mars. They greet me with joy, with infinite happiness, and they deeply respect me. I said to him, O Master, so you have another body on Mars, because you're telling me that you walk the streets of Mars. He replied, Look, brother, when my real being deems it appropriate, I have a mummy in Egypt. It is activated and it fulfills specific missions on planet Earth, on Mars, and wherever my being considers appropriate at a given moment. And I can be in different places, leading the Congress, giving a lecture here, being with you here, or being on Mars, because I have the gift of ubiquity, brother. Do you understand me? I said to him, Master, then how did the masters of planet Earth see you? Because the masters of planet Earth are different from the masters of Mars. Not because of the Christ or the Holy Spirit, but because you are from the ray of strength. And here there's another force, and on Venus there's yet another force. And he told me, Look, brother, the masters of the White Lodge on planet Earth. When I arrive here, I draw attention, because the tone, brightness, and energy of the existential bodies of my being are different from the tone and brightness of the existential bodies of the being of gods of planet Earth. Master, what is the WL? Well, brother, the WL is the White Lodge of planet Earth, or any other White Lodge of any planet in the solar system or in the galaxy. Oh, I see, Master. Thank you. One really is quite ignorant of the terms like WL. Well, in short, he told me that his experience in the Desert of the Lions, he had many conversations about extraterrestrial matters, etc., etc.
0: Sobre aquel primer encuentro de estas naves venusinas, ¿alguna otra experiencia ya relacionada con el planeta Venus?
1: Regarding that first encounter with those Venusian spaceships, do you have any other experiences related to the planet Venus?
2: Sí, ahí en el libro Alerta y narramos varias, porque fueron varias.
4: Well, yes, in the book Alerta, we narrate several experiences because there were many. I remember that in a large city with about a million inhabitants, I went up to the rooftop of a four-story building with a Gnostic sister, and I began to chant Solin, Salah, Ra, and send out the frequency wave through the crown chakra, which is the transmitting antenna. I chanted Solin, Salah, Ra continuously for half an hour. The sky was full of stars, and suddenly three spaceships appeared, leaving behind beautiful golden trails and covered in white light. But the interesting thing was that one spaceship flipped vertically, like if it were half an orange turning upwards. While it crossed in front of us, another spaceship ascended, splitting that golden ray of light and rising upwards, and the third crossed through it upward, forming a golden cross in space, brother. And my soul instantly knew that they were Venusians, because I just knew that they were from Venus. Something inside me told me that they were from Venus. So I asked myself, why are these brothers from space making a golden cross for me? What connection do they have with that world? And then came the other experience I described, when they came to visit my daughter, Quetzali. Five men and two women from the planet Venus. She had just been born in the jungle. Later, I had another experience while meditating. We're not just wandering around with loose cathexics, you know. Ego under control, brother, yes? That I can say. We're working seriously to the best of our limited capacity, but the divinity has granted me experiences. I don't even know why, but I've been given them. Well, maybe I do know. The point is, I was meditating on God, invoking and praying to the parts of my being. And suddenly, I saw a light at the brow, the third eye, and that light opened up. It was like being inside a cavern or a tunnel, and my soul went with it. The fraction of essence followed that light intently. And as the light began to disappear, I found myself outside the cavern, which was the brow center, and I was looking into space, and it was filled with stars, as if I had stepped out into the night to look at the stars. So I lifted my eyes and saw a star that was beautifully twinkling, and something about the star enchanted me. It pulled me in, and something inside me was urging me to go towards it. And in billions of a second, I detached from the physical body, the vital, astral, mental, all of those shells, and I traveled as a star, as pure essence towards that star. And in milliseconds, I was seeing a planet, and my soul knew it was Venus, brother. And yes, I entered the atmosphere at incredible speed, and I suddenly began to see seas, rivers, beautiful mountains, forests, and groups of buildings, 6, 8, 10 stories high, but gigantic. And almost all of them ended in flat platforms, flat roofs on top, right? That was the layout of the place. Then I descended and saw myself, and it was as if I had my physical body, but it was the body of my soul. I had no other vehicle. Then, standing on the platform, I saw a spherical black spaceship approaching, like the one I described I saw in the lake, exactly the same. And I said to myself, yes, that's the one I saw. Those are the ones I've seen before. And I saw other Venusian spaceships descending very distinct, unlike any I had seen before, on that gigantic platform at the top of the building. And many brothers from Venus came down, you know. Tiny people, ladies and gentlemen, and very, very small children. So beautiful, brother, and little girls. So, so beautiful. I watched them walking. No one really paid attention to me. It was more that I was watching them, and they were watching me. They passed by me. Some smiled. Others greeted me with a hello. Others said goodbye, and they just kept walking as normal as could be. In other words, they were awakened and conscious people. And I stayed there for a while, watching everything, looking at the other buildings in the front of me, observing the sky they have, and the space and all of it. And then I returned to the physical body. It was a transcendental experience for my consciousness, because the master says that one can travel in essence and be consciously present in a place, right? And the divinity has granted me many experiences like that, journeys through the starry space, wonderful ones. And I saw this with simplicity. I have no power. No special faculty. That day, they gave me that experience. And well, you're asking me and I'm answering you. It's a testimony for my soul. I know Venus exists based on what they showed me of that planet and its humanity.
0: Personalmente me atrae Marte, ¿no? Tanio, esa capital, ese...
1: Personally, I'm drawn to Mars, you know. Tanio, that capital city. That map that appears in Narciso Genovese's book. And that humanity that really enjoys the outdoors, right? Enjoying the open air, engaging in healthy sports. What can you tell us about Mars? Its physical characteristics, its scientific community, etc.
2: Bueno, te puedo decir lo que el maestro me dijo. Dijo él, Midian y Bodhisattva camina por las calles de Marte y...
4: Well, I can tell you what the master has told me. He said Madhyani Bodhisattva walks through the streets of Mars, and the men and women there are not unaware that I am the Dhyani Bodhisattva of Mars. They love me, they care for me, they respect me. They greet me with great joy. Then after we talked about the other topics we mentioned, we continued speaking about different things, and I remember this one in particular. I asked him, "And what are the people of Mars like, Master?" He said, "They are like us, physically, but not psychologically like us. Because here, psychology is demonic in what it expresses. Over there, the men of Mars are humanities of the Christ." So I didn't understand what he meant by humanities of the Christ. A world of the Christ. I didn't grasp what it meant for a world of the Christ, or humanity of the Christ. So I asked him, "What do you mean by the world of the Christ, a humanity of the Christ?" He replied, "Brother, the humanities of the Christ are the neighboring worlds of the solar system, all of them, except for Earth, where Christ is not incarnated in the people of the Earth, in those who dwell on the tectonic crust in demonic souls. But in the worlds of the Christ, the various planets of the solar system, the Christ is incarnated in those humanities." So I asked him, "Master, do they have ego on Mars?" And he told me, "Brother, I'm not going to say there are individuals on Mars who have no ego at all. Some have 3% ego and 97% consciousness, which is in the process of dissolution. They are, let's say, being evaluated. But they are few, not all. But that 3% is controlled. There is no uncontrolled ego there. It's a divine humanity. When the reformer Danny came 2,000 years ago and when Jesus came to Earth, the plan of the White Lodge in the solar system was for both worlds to evolve. But since they crucified Jesus the Christ and murdered him, even though he resurrected and turned that act of evil into a drama to transmit Gnosis, the mysteries, and the mystery schools, those schools were closed, both on Earth and in the solar system for Earth's inhabitants. And that led to the Age of Darkness for 2,000 years. But on Mars, it was the complete opposite. Those 2,000 years were used to select the human seed to help it grow, and in 2 or 3 generations, we produce a Christified human prototype, Sublime. Fortunately, that humanity, the Martian humanity, responded to the Messiah known as Danny, who was remembered with great love. And by now, Earth's humanity should be at the level of Mars. I also asked Patriarch Samael if there were different races on Mars, and he told me, "There are only 2, a white race with black hair and green.

0: language. Here we might call him Jehovah, or Brahma, or Osiris, Quetzalcoatl, or Christ, but it's the same God, brother. There's one universal religion on Mars, one universal love for God. The entire humanity is united by the love for the Christ, and they possess a super technology where every new invention is instantly made public and becomes known in every home. They don't have plasma screens or the latest gadgets like we do. None of that stuff. Everyone is informed about everything that happens, not just on their own planet or extraordinary events, but everything happening across the solar system. On Earth, on Jupiter, on Saturn, everything is connected. And just as you know on Mars what happens on Jupiter, they also know what happens on Mars. Everything is interlinked like a great cosmic network. There are also gigantic spaceships. I said, Master, I had an experience. I was taken 70 kilometers away from Earth. And at that distance, there are no Earth satellites, I told him. He replied, No, they're not even capable of getting that far. I mean, for a trip to the moon, yes, in a satellite.
1: In a satellite? But stationary satellites? No. They don't have the technology to place them up that high. And I said, Master, look, I saw a stationary spaceship. It was gigantic, over 100 meters long. I was up there seeing that spaceship, Master. So, does that mean there are spaceships from other planets at such heights where they can't be detected? And he told me, Brother, there are spaceships as large as 17 kilometers in size in the stratosphere, about 100 kilometers in height, more or less, because communication for us is no problem at all.
0: Those spaceships monitor all the nuclear centers of the Earth, of the Antichrist. All their satellites are already coded into our computers and into the computers of Jupiter, Saturn, Uranus, Venus, and Mercury, so that we know what their plans are at any given moment. When the computers of NASA or the Chinese or the English or the French,
1: which are the most sinister, make war plans, everything is connected to us. We're entered into those systems.
0: So whatever they intend to do, we are informed instantly, because those madmen, brother, could endanger the entire solar system and neighboring worlds.
1: Then the patriarch told me, Imagine if the mad scientist decided to conduct a nuclear experiment with a hydrogen bomb in the upper layers of the atmosphere, or if they tried to deflect a comet that was about to crash,
0: or even just passing nearby, or if, for the sake of some experiment, they detonated a hydrogen bomb up there.
1: Do you know what that would mean, brother? I said, No, Master. He replied,
0: Well, the Earth would become a red hot coal. It would turn into a moon, and over time it would cool off after centuries of burning. These madmen could destroy their own planet at any moment. The scientists of the Antichrist would endanger the neighboring worlds, because hydrogen is present throughout the entire solar system, and it would spread, burning the worlds. It would be a universal fire. And before that happens, we already have permission from the Logos to defend ourselves. And if necessary, we will destroy this planet. We will disintegrate it, with much sorrow and much regret, brother. We would have no other choice. But we will not allow the destruction of the 13 worlds of the solar system. These earthlings are highly dangerous, Samael told me. So insane, they are highly dangerous. Imagine two spaceships from the planet Mars came down here to Earth. We tried to make official contact with the government of the United States with the Pentagon. Do you know what they did?
1: They sent us advanced technology planes, loaded with large missiles to destroy us and take down the spaceships.
0: They launched missiles, attacked us, but you know they can't harm us. So we withdrew. One spaceship retreated, avoiding the assault from the planes that were strafing and firing missiles and all that. And a US warplane ran one of our ships. It ran the ship, ignoring that the ship has a magnetic field, which, when activated during travel, can intensify and charge itself with electricity. Terrible, brother. So when the plane entered the intensified magnetic field, it disintegrated. The machine disintegrated, reduced atomically to nothing. It didn't even leave dust behind. Unfortunately, that wasn't our doing, but theirs. The pilot was strafing and firing missiles at the ship. Obviously, those bullets melted against the ship's intensified refraction magnetic circuit, and the bullets, missiles, and whatever else they fired all melted away. Do you understand? And that was the greeting

leave us. Then one of those ships was ordered to retreat back to base, and the other was sent over to Massachusetts. And that's the one that caused the New York blackout. And you all already know that. It is written.

0: Cuando llegamos a tu casa hace unos pocos días atrás, me quedé sorprendido.
1: When we arrived at your house a few days ago, I was surprised when you said to me, "I have a map of Argentina. Let's see if you're really from Argentina." What I noticed on this gigantic map, about 1 meter by 50 centimeters, were markings, different geographical points of Argentina.
2: Bueno, el sustentador de la vida me ha concedido la gracia de tener una serie de experiencias, pues reales, que me las ha dado.
3: Well, the sustainer of life has granted me the grace of having some series of very real experiences. Experiences that were given to me, not ones I sought out or imagined, but ones that came into my life because that is how the higher law, the plan of God for each soul, was established. That map, a very large one, and 1 meter wide by 50 centimeters. I have a collection of maps from the most Central and South American nations, as well as from Europe. I have a very large map collection. And since you were coming from over there, I thought, well, let's see if this brother is truly Argentinian, right? So I brought out the map, but I hadn't remembered that I had marked about 10 places on it with crosses and colors. And well, there are many power centers located in the Andes Mountains. Obviously, in every nation there are jinn cities. There are power centers. There are extraterrestrial bases. So just below Bariloche, by the sea, where the Gulf of Corcovado is in Chile, on those mountains facing the Corcovado Gulf in the Andes, right at the border of Argentina, there's a powerful Martian base. There's a lake called Lake Buenos Aires, in Argentina, which is below Bariloche, at the border between Chubut and Santa Cruz. That lake, that lagoon, part of it belongs to the neighboring nation, Chile, and the part known as Buenos Aires is part of the Argentine nation. Up there in the mountain range, way up there, there's a powerful physical extraterrestrial base. They are physical, but they have magnetic fields that prevent them from being detected by any country's radar systems. And if someone goes there, they won't see them. It's very simple, brother. Take what we call here a maquette or a rope and start spinning it. There comes a moment when you can no longer see the rope, but you're still holding it in your hand and you know it exists. It's in another frequency. Watch the spokes of a bicycle wheel in motion. The spokes exist in three dimensions, but you can't see them. Possibly with a high-speed camera, we could capture that the spokes are indeed there, or the light trails left behind by their movement. In the same way, every base, since they possess hyperspatial technology, not three-dimensional but hyperspatial, which has nothing to do with these electromechanical things and all this stuff we have here on Earth. They have a kind of magnetic field around where their installations are located, whether underground or physical. Because even if they're underground, the installations are still physical. A helicopter could fly over or someone could show up and see nothing, but the beings are there, walking around, and the people inside the base can see the outsider, just like that. And this isn't about being in the fourth vertical or fourth dimension, it's in a higher three-dimensional octave, because the bicycle spokes in motions aren't in the fourth vertical, nor is the rope. It's in the movement that it enters a higher octave, due to the electronic and molecular oscillation being exerted, and still within a higher three-dimensional space, you could say. It's a space between the three-dimensional and four-dimensional, but more three-dimensional. But that doesn't mean the base couldn't instantly shift into the fourth vertical. They had the technology for that.
0: De la misma manera se encuentran estas naves nodrizas en órbita al planeta Tierra.
1: In the same way, these motherships are found in orbit around planet Earth.
2: Las naves interplanetarias que están de base monitoreando las actividades del anticristo.
3: Interplanetary ships are stationed here, undoubtedly monitoring the activities of the Antichrist. They definitely possess hyperspatial technology. Just as they can be physically present at a given time, they can also instantly shift into the fourth vertical, or into a frequency that isn't exactly the fourth vertical, because when you take a photo, they sometimes appear. You've seen lots of photos. You've even taken pictures yourself right there at the beautiful temple they built over in Mendoza. And the ships are there, but you don't detect them physically, only the camera does. They're on another frequency, but not in the fourth vertical. They're in an octave or several octaves above the electromagnetic field of human three-dimensional perception, so they can position themselves at any frequency scale. The spaceship has a scale of frequency octaves, ranging from human three-dimensional perception up to fourth vertical, and it has another frequency scale from the fourth vertical up to the fifth dimension, because a spaceship can enter the higher astral plane. There are ships that can travel through the higher astral planes. And what do you think it means to travel beyond the speed of light barrier? Do you think they're traveling in the third dimension? They travel through the fourth dimension at the speed of light. They travel through the causal world at light speed, because the causal world is a world of light. They move through the world of causes at an incredible speed, many times faster, because a spaceship can enter the solar system in fractions of a second, or pass through it in fractions of a second. Those kinds of journeys are like going around the block. There's Mars, right around the corner, Venus, just down the street, Mercury, three blocks away. They can travel at a specific program speed, right?
0: ¿Cuántas horas, si te recuerdas, fue el viaje hasta Júpiter?
1: How many hours, if you remember, did the trip to Jupiter take?
2: Bueno, como te comenté, eso fue acelerado.
3: Well, as I told you, that was accelerated at incredible speed. Tremendous speed. Just seconds, brother. Just like we're here right now, in an instant, we're over there. So if a spaceship enters hyperspace, and if we're talking about 300,000 kilometers per second, and let's suppose Mars is 6 million kilometers away, how much is 6 times 300,000? In 18 seconds, at the speed of light, you'll be on Mars, at speed 1 light. But what if we go at the speed 2, 3, 4, 10, 50, or even 100 light speed? What does that mean, brother? In the blink of an eye, a ship could go anywhere. These spaceships now have tremendous capability. The spaceship that traveled from solar system to solar system, they're more like teleporting, because traveling at the speed of light is already something that astonishes us. But there's a mode of travel even faster than light. It's about locating the quadrant of a neighboring solar system. And the ship pinpoints that area, that quadrant, within its computer. It's as if you're looking at the sun. Press a button, and in an instant, you're at the sun. You're in the space of the sun. And then the ship begins to descend to the planet sun. So that's a totally different kind of technology. The technology of true cosmic beings is tremendous. I've also reflected on how cosmic spaceships travel to and from different worlds, as the master told me. The inhabitants of Earth have already damaged the planet's magnetic field. The atmosphere is perforated because rockets launched from Japan, Korea, Mexico, the United States, England, France, and Italy, etc., go out through various parts of the atmosphere and have torn the magnetic veil of planet Earth. That's why solar rays now enter directly perpendicular to the thermal inversion. Now, this is a very crude example, but it's the only one I have. Imagine a fetus inside the placenta. The placenta nourishes the forming body inside the womb of a mother, or a kangaroo, or a whale, a baby whale, in the womb. There's a placenta for animals, isn't that so? Well, then the Earth also has, let's say, a placenta, an atmosphere. That magnetic field at the end of its magnetic attraction has an energy field that has been broken, perforated, brother, from the surface all the way up by the launch of so many rockets from NASA and from all the centers of the world of the Antichrist. From the cities where rockets and rockets and rockets are launched, they've caused punctures. Yes, the fuel causes punctures. It's like a bullet hitting you or hitting anyone. Doesn't that cause a wound? You agree, right? Well, Earth is a living planet, and the atmospheric field is part of its body, and now it's perforated. That's what the madmen of Earth have done, launching rockets from Australia, China, Pakistan, with atomic bombs, from Thailand, which also has atomic bombs, from Alaska, where the Americans have bases, and from Canada, from everywhere. They're launching from all five continents. Rockets are even launched from submarines, nuclear rockets, aim upwards to put satellites in orbit, or from ships. Now you understand why the magnetic field is perforated. But the inhabitants of other worlds don't have the warlike psyche of the Antichrist, the vultures of war, like we do here. They know that the astral body exits through the crown chakra, the sidereal head, and they know that Mars has a crown chakra, which is the North Pole. the North Pole of Jupiter, the North Pole of Earth, and of Venus. These are the crown chakras of the planets. That's where the ship should exit from, here on Earth. Cheap rocketry should exit through there. But those ignorant ones, beside being ignorant, are unaware that they are ignorant, as Master Samuel says. But the men who have bases here on Earth, the inhabitants of the Blue Galaxy who live at the South Pole, the children of Sokotora who possess extraterrestrial spaceships, the inhabitants of the Himalayas who have certain spaceships and other places, as well as all the bases of the men from Venus, Mars, and Jupiter that exist on Earth, they all depart through the North Pole. Even in that book you mentioned, Jorge Estedor en Marte, I Have Been to Mars, says that the spaceship headed towards the North Pole. Well, the master told me that all the spaceships go to the North Pole. The spaceships belonging to the inhabitants of Earth from the fourth dimension, the godmen of Earth, and the spaceships of the extraterrestrials and the giant humanities, like those from the Blue Galaxy. The master says that over there in the Arctic, in a cave, the main city has more than 18 million inhabitants, 18 million people from the Blue Galaxy, the major city, just one of their cities, brother. So just imagine how many people there are. All of them have spaceships, and they all depart through the North Pole. So the journey is very simple. Basically, when the spaceships arrive at the North Pole, one of them inverts the electromagnetic circuit. You see, the Earth has both attraction and repulsion forces. So while they're traveling towards the North Pole, they don't have the light speed system turned on. They move with simple turbines. Do you get me? They move with rotating bands or whatever systems they have, because there are infinite types. Such a wide variety of spaceships. There are large spaceships that enter the atmosphere through the hyperspace of the North Pole, or enter tridimensionally. They enter through the fourth vertical of planet Earth, or tridimensionally, but always through the North Pole. Then, when a ship reaches the North Pole, it inverts the circuit, whether it's headed to Mars, Venus, or Jupiter, and that electromagnetic circuit is inverted across the whole ship, throughout the physical structure of the ship. The armor, whatever energy accumulators it has, the humans being aboard, everything becomes polarized with the central petal system of planet Earth, because the spaceship is a unified system along with everything inside it. And since those people have solar bodies, the suits they wear are for that purpose. So that inversion of the spaceship circuit doesn't harm them, the biological structure of their organisms. That's what the suits are for. When a spaceship inverts the system through the computer, it does it automatically or with the press of a button. It's programmed. So the only thing the spaceship does when it positions itself at the North Pole and starts to rise is that it gets expelled, spit out, thrown out at a terrifying speed because it's within the repulsion field of the Earth's core. And not just the Earth's core, but the whole solar system. The core of the centrifugal repulsion. That's from the center to the periphery, right? So that centrifugal force of the solar system, from the center outward, is connected to the centrifugal force of all the planets. That's why the spaceship is launched at an enormous speed. It's up to them whether they want to slow down or speed up. The pilot accelerates or decelerates depending on how fast they want to go and where they're headed. If they're just going around the corner to Mars, why would they accelerate? Why speed up if the force is already propelling them like a rocket? So when the spaceships are carried by the impulse of the sun's core and the cores of other worlds, outwards, towards the periphery, and they get close to the attraction fields of planets, there's a neutral field. The neutral zone between Mars and Earth might be more than 250,000 to 300,000 kilometers. Then they enter Mars' gravitational field. At that point, the spaceship, either automatically or with the pilot, inverses polarity again. It becomes polarized to be attracted by the planet Mars, so the ship is pulled in at a frightening speed. You know how a comet falls towards Earth? That's how the ships go, at a terrible speed, thousands and thousands of kilometers per second. And when they deem it necessary, when they're arriving at the atmospheric field of the planet, they deactivate the planetary attraction process in the ship, turn on the turbines, and reduce speed. Well, when I say turbines, I'm not talking about those turbines from here on Earth. I mean hyperspace turbines, turbines of another kind of technology. So the ships begin to slow down. gradually decelerating and descending at whatever speed they want, like soap bubbles, and they arrive in an instant. So it's very different from the cheap rocket travel. They know how to respect the order, where they enter and where they exit. And I already explained to you today what the suits are for. If those suits didn't exist, the people inside the spaceships would die. Because the suits, let's say, they're built with superior hyperspace nanotechnology, something special, that not only resists electromagnetic changes from the polarity inversion of the spaceships when they exit or approach worlds, or when leaving the solar system, but they also maintain a stable temperature and oxygenate the cells of the skin. You don't feel them, they're not uncomfortable.
0: En tu caso, cuando saliste del planeta, ¿usaste uno de estos trajes?
1: In your case, when you left the planet, did you use one of these suits?
2: Obviamente que toda persona que es sacada de un planeta tiene que usar eso, porque si no moriría, hermano, no le estoy diciendo.
3: Well, obviously, any person who is taken off a planet has to wear one of those suits. Otherwise, they would die. I'm telling you without exception. Anyone who boards a spaceship to travel off the planet has to wear a suit. And even though the suits may look small, when they're given to you, they stretch. They adapt to the size of the body. They're hyper-elastic. Truly marvelous. There are suits in many colors. I've seen suits in various colors. Brown, purple, and with different symbols on the chest, depending on the rank of the ship's commander or on the world they come from.
0: Estos hermanos de otros mundos pertenecen a jerarquías militares dentro de sus...
1: These brothers from other worlds belong to military hierarchies with their missions, or they can be scientists.
2: Los hombres de Marte, de Júpiter, de Saturno que están en bases aquí, de base...
3: The men from Mars, Jupiter, and Saturn who are stationed at bases here, or who come and go temporarily, or who come for visits, obviously have a specific mission, right? To establish contact with the inhabitants of planet Earth, to help them during the time of the Exodus in accordance with the plans of the White Lodge of Tibet, and the mission of the Avatar of Aquarius, Samael Onvayor. Because when they met in Tibet, the Sacred Order of Tibet, in 1950, humanity was condemned to the abyss, all of it, unanimously. The only one who was merciful was Mother Coatlicle, the mother of Samael. He pleaded with her and said, I'll kill them, but you open the way. And as it says in Revelation, a way will open for about half an hour, meaning a window of time in which the bodhisattvas and many souls are given the chance to ferment the leaven, as Christ Samael says, so that they may do the inner work and be helped at the end of time. So they come specifically for that mission, to help at the end of time, like a universal Red Cross of the solar system, as well as for other specific missions they've been assigned. On every planet there are scientific centers, but science includes more than what people realize. It means food processing, it means building interplanetary ships, vessels, technological devices for home. Science means growing trees for fruits and vegetables. Science means special submarines to harvest fish from the sea. In other words, there are many types of scientists on each planet according to that planet's needs. And obviously, the ones who come here are experts in technology. They are scientists and not just scientists. Each human being is also an expert in universal religion, philosophy, and superdimensional divine Gnostic science.
0: Se sabe de un aviador que pasó más allá de los hielos del Polo Sur y entró por un hueco de la montaña con su avioneta, empezó a notar un clima tropical.
1: It is known that a pilot flew beyond the ice of the South Pole and entered through a hole in the mountain with his small plane, and he began to notice a tropical climate. Then he saw a group of people, and those people ran, let's say in reaction to the presence of the plane and of him. Master Samael tells us that the people of the Blue Galaxy are going to have a very active role at the final moment, that they will be seen in the streets, assisting and helping the humans of Earth.
2: Bueno, también explica el logo Samael que para visitar la ciudad del rey que gobierna esos millones de seres humanos y mujeres y niños, familias que habitan en...
3: Well, Samael also explains that in order to visit the city of the king, who rules over those millions of human beings, men, women, children, families, who dwell in gigantic caverns illuminated by the brothers of the blue galaxy, one must ask the king for permission. I believe that no ordinary person can accidentally arrive at the city of light of the blue galaxy beings. However, they are extraterrestrial bases from other planets, from other worlds at the South Pole, and there exists a Jinn's humanity. It is this continent, the South Pole, that will be the stage for the Koradi race. There, millions of inhabitants live in the fourth dimension. There are citadels, temples, pyramids, and villages in the fourth vertical dimension. It's most likely that the pilot managed to gain favor and entered a little into hyperspace, and when he barely saw the people, they looked at him and then withdrew. But that was intentional, or it could have been that he coincided with a vibration that allowed him to enter at that moment. The easiest thing would be that they let him in, yes. That would be the most reasonable thing, and that's all. Now, regarding the mission of the Blue Galaxy, that is true. This brother here in front of you has been granted the grace of being in contact twice with people from the Blue Galaxy. And my wife, a priestess, and other brothers here during a ritual, while this brother was officiating, also witnessed their presence. And more than 18 people from the Blue Galaxy arrived and placed their right hands over their left on the wall, all in a row, and they listened to the Gnostic ritual decreed by the patriarch Samael. And I remember I was granted an extraordinary experience internally. I was allowed to bring the memory back. He was a man about 190 centimeters tall, powerfully built, like a Superman, athletic, full of life, with such tremendous energy and magnetic field. His suit was blue, tight-fitting, up to the neck, like the suits of the extraterrestrials. His eyes were blue, a blue I have never seen in my life. It was different from the blue eyes of Martians or the blue eyes of the Nordics, the Celts, the Druids, or the Norwegians. There were blue eyes so deep, so beautiful, so clear, so full of life, because of the Christ Sun that pulsed within that being. He had wavy blue hair that fell slightly around his head. So beautiful. Not even a Praxital, not a Greek or a Roman sculptor could have created the beauty of a man with such perfection, yet full of virile passion. Then I had the opportunity to talk with him and to listen to him. I asked him more questions, and I told him that I was a disciple of Samael, and he said he knew. I told him I practiced Gnosis, that I was a beginner in these studies. He told me to keep going, that I would succeed, that I should work hard, keep helping humanity, because they are keeping an eye on all people who are working in Gnosis. He told me they will cooperate intensely, hand in hand with Patriarch Samael in the time of the Exodus. He said, "You will see us. We are here to serve you. That is why we are here. And we are prepared. Because the catastrophe would affect us too. We have to prepare so that it does not harm us."
0: Bueno, Fernando, como última pregunta para el día de hoy.
1: Well, Fernando, as a final question for today, how did you react as a father, or how did her mother react to Quetzali, your daughter's journey?
4: Bueno, pues mi alma se sentía feliz y contenta, porque jamás sentí ningún temor, pero su mamá sí se puso a llorar, hermano.
3: Well, my soul felt happy and content, because I never felt any fear. But her mother, she began to cry. So when they took her to Mars, first they took her to Venus and then to Mars, I remember it perfectly. And she remembers it too, even though she was very little. Every year in October, a Martian spaceship comes to Earth. It's a very large ship that brings new personnel who stay, and it picks up others from the base because they have families and all that. It's a rotation of personnel. Then I was taken by the winds of mystery to the place where the spaceship was landing, and my daughter came along. The spaceship came down with a gigantic ramp, a huge ramp, about 4 meters wide and 5 meters tall. It was a very large vessel. That encounter didn't happen here, it was in Asia. When the ramp lowered, the first one to come out was a man who was a captain. My soul knew him, and I greeted him with reverential peace. And we embraced with joy, we knew each other. And while I was embracing him and feeling the energy of that being, the captain of the ship, I saw a woman from the planet Mars carrying my daughter in her arms. and her mother had tears streaming down her face as they were about to hand her over. She stayed several days, not Earth days, but days from over there, though we could match them roughly to Earth's time. Days over there are different in length compared to Earth, plus the travel and everything involved. Well, after that joyful greeting, I saw a group of people coming down who had been taken to the planet Mars. Then I stepped aside because inside that ramp, in a sort of hall, they were bringing an elephant and there were Hindus guiding it and some initiates who had been taken from the north, somewhere between Nepal and Bhutan. And yes, they brought an elephant because they wanted to see one on Mars, because there aren't any there, right? It may sound strange to you, what I'm telling you. So they brought people initiated into the mysteries, some Tibetan Buddhists, and among them there was a very humble brother who had raised that elephant, had trained it, and it obeyed him. They brought it, and after a short stay, they returned it, and that's all. Then more people came down, people I greeted who had been taken there for special reasons. That spaceship comes every year. In September and October is when Mars is closest to Earth, so it's faster to travel back and forth. It's easier. When Mars is on the opposite side, imagine, it takes twice as long to get there. So those ships bring supplies, food, they bring gold in metallic form to be melted down for the needs of the base here on Earth, the extraterrestrial base the Master has, along with the scientific inhabitants of the Marconi group and disciples who have already disincarnated, most of them, and now there are others left, and their children too. All of it is for the Locust plans on Earth, and that ship takes those who are leaving. It comes every year. Previously, I had another encounter with that ship. I live here in Mexico, but to go there, of course, I had to be taken somehow, right? So I was taken and brought back to the country where I was, and that's how the experience of her return happened. Any other questions? My final words to the Gnostic people who may hear this message. To make contact with the Godmen, one must strive to be pure of heart. That purity of heart is achieved through the practice of Sahamithuna, with ego annihilation, and by serving humanity in order to gain merit. All contact of any kind happens by their will, but we can go out to invoke them, to call them. As the Master says, to the countryside, to the mountains, to the rivers, to the beaches, to the shores of the lakes, in silence, in nature, seeking to receive an answer when it is their will, whether at night or by day, in groups or individually. So what is fundamental is the dissolution of the ego. Brother Elio teaches the didactic method of meditation for ego annihilation, the steps, so that copies can be shared with all the brothers and sisters, making sure everyone follows the correct method in full detail to transmute the electric force, the supersubstantial bread, whether single, engaged, or married in properly constituted Gnostic marriages. The study established by Patriarch Samael for the Pistis Sophia must be conducted once per year, in groups, at the altars it must be opened, along with many teachings that Christ Samael granted us. And on the website of the Universal Christian Gnostic Church, you will find the teachings that the Master, the Logos of Mars, the Christ, revealed to a fraction of my soul in order to be shared in the monastery and with Gnostic brothers and sisters around the world. Everything is there, along with the 60 books I have written containing the teachings of Patriarch Samael. Everential peace, brother.
0: Bueno, aprovechamos la presencia de Quetzalí, la hija de Fernando, para preguntarte sobre aquellas experiencias vividas que puedas agregar a los relatos de tu papá.
1: Well, we're taking advantage of the presence of Quetzalí, Fernando's daughter, to ask you about any experiences you've lived that you could add to your father's stories.
5: Bueno, son dos experiencias. Una, cuando era bebita, de meses. Y otra, de que tenía un año, como 8 meses, casi 2 años.
6: Well, there are 2 experiences. One when I was a few months old, and another when I was about 1 year and 8 months, almost 2 years old. I have memories from when I was a baby, but they're kind of more imprinted like that. The first one is from when I was around 6 or 7 months old. What I mostly remember is my mum in the spaceship and me in her arms, and it's kind of blurry like a dream. Me in her arms inside this place, lots of windows, some black armchairs. That was in the spaceship. and the little people who held me and the love they radiated to me. Wow, it was incredible. And what I remember really clearly is the feeling of being held, like when your dad or mum or another adult picks you up and hugs you and gives you warmth. But these little ones are about a meter tall, so it felt like smaller beings were holding me. The size difference was something I noticed, but the love was amazing. Their faces, everything, I remember it all perfectly. They were short, with golden blonde hair, like duckling feathers, I guess you could say, and beautiful eyes with a kind of angelic love. And then I have a very faint memory, also from when I was 6 or 7 months. It was the sky. You know how babies that age are usually lying on their backs looking up? So I remember the sky, a sky like a sunset, like blue, pink and purple. That kind of sky you can't forget, because the sky here on Earth is beautiful too, blue with white clouds, and at sunset it changes shades. But this was a day with that beautiful colour. Mostly what I remember from when I was just a few months old was the sky. And then when we returned, my dad held me again, and then the people kind of said goodbye with kisses and that beautiful love they radiated. That's it, just that much. What I remember most vividly was the second time, when I was about 1 year and 8 months, almost 2 years old. I don't remember anything about when we left, that part I don't have recorded. But I do remember that when we arrived, we got off the ship, and I was being carried by a girl, a little person, I don't know exactly, but a woman was holding me. I was looking at space, that beautiful space that you can't forget, pinkish, bluish, purplish, and a kind of clouds that felt so warm, totally different from here. Then we entered a place, through something like a conveyor or a walkway, and in that place, I remembered there was an echo, and more people were there, and everyone was hugging me. I went from one pair of arms to another, just feeling that love, the kind of love you feel as a baby, but different, their kind of love. It's a whole different thing. I think they were angels who carried me. What else do I remember from there? The domes. What's most vivid in my memory are the domes as we walked on that walkway like a bridge. We went from the spaceship, walked up this way, how can I explain it? Like to a station or a little house. We were up high, and down below there were more spaceships, many different kinds. I also remember the moment when we were returning. Days had passed. I remember going back on the walkway again toward the ship, and in the ship the seats were black, like leather, super soft and cushy. My mum put me beside her at first, and then on her lap, and we were sitting together. I remember that in front of us the space was kind of circular, and there were more seats facing us, like two or three together. The little people were walking around doing something. They came up to us, and I remember I ate something super tasty, but I don't know what it was. It was like a little blue tube. It looked like candy, but it wasn't sweet. It was something really good, like fruit. Then we arrived back on Earth. I remember that as we were arriving, inside the spaceship there were huge mirrors. And I could see my dad walking back and forth, like he was desperate, waiting. He had been waiting for a long time, and there were other people there too. We finally arrived, and, oh, I had serious daddy's girl syndrome. So seeing my dad, I hugged him and he hugged me, and everyone was hugging each other. I remember he had me in his arms, and suddenly there was more activity. Maybe because the spaceship had arrived or something. There was a podium, and on that podium there were lots of colourful buttons and sounds, probably the turbines or something. I remember there was a person, well, a being from another world, but he was tall. He wasn't Venusian. He was tall and standing at the podium. And my dad, so happy, holding me in his arms, asked if he could give him a hug. He said, yes, of course, and my dad gave him a hug with me in his arms. The feeling of that kind of hug, the energy they radiated, it was so beautiful. Then my dad handed me over to my mum, and they gave each other a hug, and I have that memory burned in my mind. The energy they shared in that hug, wow. Then one last little person, a woman with beautiful light blonde hair, picked me up. I remember she was talking to me, saying sweet things, affectionate little words, and cooing at me.
0: Y bueno, para finalizar, ¿alguna otra experiencia en el futuro, ya después de tu niñez? ¿Algún otro encuentro que hayas tenido o solamente?
1: Well, to wrap up, have you had any other experiences in the future after your childhood? Any other encounters you've had, or are those the only ones?
5: Sí, han habido varios más, pero de ese tipo con ellos, en conexión con los seres de Venus, fue en Cancún.
6: Yes, there have been several more, but the one that was like those earlier experiences connected with the Venusians happened in Cancún when I was 17 years old. I felt a lot of longing, like I missed them deeply. I knew that I'll see them again, but maybe because of my own stubbornness or blindness, it hasn't happened yet. So one time we were in Cancún, living in some apartments. My room had a window that faced a park, and it was the only room with a hallway and a little private terrace that opened up to the outdoors. I remember that night I felt sad, melancholic, like something was off. I cried and I just stayed like that. I stepped outside and looked at the stars. Later that night, while I was already in bed, I felt really restless. At first, I couldn't fall asleep. Then, once I was sort of asleep, I kept tossing and turning. It was like a strange energy wouldn't let me rest. I imagine it was them, like they were saying, "Get up, come out." But I was stubborn. Something had a hold on me that didn't let me go. Then I remember feeling like someone sat on my bed and they were stroking my hair. My hair was really long then, all the way past my lower back, and I could feel them stroking it, but I wasn't fully asleep. It was that half asleep, half awake state, and I could feel them gently brushing my hair and giving me little pats. It felt so nice. You know that feeling when someone is right there and that dip in the mattress? I was lying on my side near the edge, and I felt all of that for a while. The next morning, I woke up really happy and cheerful, like nothing had happened. But it turns out, it even made it into the newspaper. People had seen lights, and a spaceship was spotted right there in the park next to my room. And I thought, oh my God, I should have gone outside. But well, the beautiful part is that my friend, that being, came in. Even if I didn't wake up or go to them, they were there with me.
0: Bueno, porque esos anhelos de parte de ellos para con tu persona específicamente.
1: So why do they have that longing or affection specifically toward you?
5: Porque, bueno, tengo mi mamá aquí, mi mamá terrestre, pero la causa mayor es porque tengo mi mamá allá, una mamá de allá, la verdadera mamá.
6: Well, I have my mom here, my earthly mom, but the main reason is because I have a mom over there too. My real mom. That's the only reason. So that's where the longing comes from. It's missing them. And the fact that we saw each other when I had just been born here, just a few months into this life, and then again during my youth and even now. That's why they visited me in certain ways.
1: Is there any other experience you remember?
5: Y eso era cuando vivíamos en Catemaco, Veracruz, y ahí sí también
6: tuvimos más experiencias. Yes, and that was when we lived in Catemaco, Veracruz. I also had more experiences there, though not as personal with them, right? I was in high school at the time, and we decided to skip school, but instead of going somewhere like the mall or whatever, we went to the lagoon. We went to a really remote area where no one usually goes. There's a kind of fish farm there, like nets where they keep fish, and we went past that, behind a hill. People say that behind that hill, in that area full of flat stones, the lajas, is the deepest part of the lagoon, and they haven't found the bottom yet. So, we got out of the water and were trying to cook some tuna. Then, on the edge of another hill, some branches came out and dipped into the lagoon. We heard movement in those branches, and then the water made a bloop sound, bubbles, and this weird humming sound. And I'm scared of crocodiles and things like that, so I said, "It's a croc, let's go." And we started watching, and then we saw a spaceship coming out of the water. A spaceship came up out of the lagoon, and the three of us were standing there with our mouths wide open, jaws dropped. It came out slowly out of this bubble from the final blup. Then we could see it. It was silver. It slowly rose out of the water, with droplets falling from it, lifting higher and higher, right in front of us. And we were just frozen, soaking wet and stunned, jaws on the floor. Because we expected a crocodile or some animal coming through the branches, but definitely not that. And we started walking back along a little path, because on one side it was a steep drop. It got really deep. And on the other side was dense jungle, so thick you couldn't go through it. We were maybe 3 or 4 meters from the water, like from here to the wall, really close. So we were watching, and the ship looked huge, bigger than a truck. It rose up, up, up, and then it went into the lagoon again. It made a really quick movement and disappeared. That moment is burned into Jenny and Annabelle's memory too. Later we found out that right on the edge of that hill, next to where we were, lived an old man. He also took care of another small fish farm nearby, and he saw the ship too, at the same time as us. As we were leaving, walking back, we ran into him and he said, "Girls, what are you doing out here?" And we told him, "We just saw a ship." And he said, "Oh, you saw it? Yeah, that's normal. It lives there." Normal for him, maybe.
0: A través de tus experiencias, ¿cuál es tu visión hacia ellos?
1: Through your experiences, what is your perspective on them? On those beings in relation to the things like implanting chips or being evil or having some kind of hidden negative agenda. What can you tell us about that?
7: Nada de eso. Todo lo contrario, porque todas las veces que ha habido que los he visto ha sido pura felicidad.
6: None of that. Quite the opposite, actually, because every time I've seen them, it's been pure happiness. I'm left feeling super excited, and it's always been really good vibes and an immense joy. And when I've had the ships very close, and when they've been near me, it's this overwhelming love, like your soul fills up with joy. I feel something in my throat. Like I just want to run out and hug them and scream out of pure emotion.
0: ¿Y recuerdas que ellos te hablaban en español o ya eras muy chiquito?
1: And do you remember if they spoke to you in Spanish, or were you too little to remember that?
7: Pues sí, cariñito de bebé, así como los que yo le hago a mi bebé.
6: Yes, they did. Sweet little words, like the ones I say to my baby now. Things like beautiful princess and gugu, and they'd play with facial expressions. But they spoke to me completely in Spanish. They'd do little games, touching my cheeks and lips, and lots of affectionate words like, "Oh, I love you, beautiful little girl." Since I had blue eyes and was blonde, well, I wasn't exactly like them, of course, nothing like that. They were so beautiful. But yes, I had light hair and very blue eyes. I remember them saying, "Oh, your eyes are so pretty," and I would look at their eyes and think, "No, the beautiful eyes are theirs." But yes, the affection was just like what a mom or dad would show their baby. Those kinds of loving little gestures.
0: Bueno, gracias por acceder a esta entrevista con el equipo Karate.
1: Well, thank you for agreeing to this interview with Karate Team.
7: Bueno, muchas gracias a ustedes y...
6: Thank you all so much. And I hope that if I see them again later on, I'll be able to share what I experienced and live with them once more. I hope it won't be too far in the future. I hope it's soon.

0: 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In just a few moments, we will publish a questionnaire on Telegram so we can learn what you thought about this work and whether you would like us to continue with this project. Please let us know your comments on Telegram. Finally, and to complete the current 2-hour radio block, we are going to give you a preview of the next translation we are working on. It is a roundtable with the missionaries Fernando Salazar Bagnol, Alberto Fedorenko, and one of the sons of Bodhisattva of Master Samael, the senior Imperator Gomez. See you again soon. Inferential peace.
1: It is a great pleasure to be here with all of you. It is truly an honor to have here with us Fernando Salazar, Alberto, and Imperator, the son of Samael. This question pertains to Alberto, as we would like to know how you met Samael, as you last told us about a beautiful experience you had in that moment.
2: That was back in the year of 1977. At that time, we were students at the association in Nuevo Laredo, Tamaulipas. Our instructor was a great friend, David Serrate Perez. One day before, the instructor David spoke, as he knew that the master was in Monterrey, about a 2.5-hour drive on the road. He called to see if the master might be able to come to Nuevo Laredo and give a conference. At first, it was impossible, because he had a highly saturated agenda. But he said we must be there in Nuevo Laredo. And so, the next day, they arrived. Then, that was in the afternoon, and to make such an organization was almost impossible. We barely had time to publish it in the newspaper and a few radio stations. And finally, the following day, they arrived. The master arrived, and they brought with them the book of occult medicine, already with the last pieces of magic, the last appendix that had been placed, that was added in. And since in those days, we had to help the association with anything that was needed, they had sent me out on an errand. I don't remember what they had sent me out to bring, but when I came back, the master was already there, and the instructor presented me to him. Fernando was also somewhere around there, and I, just a poor worm of the earth, as we say back in Mexico, I was very shy. The instructor presented me to him, and he said to me, "Well, brother, how are the studies going?" I answered him, "They're going well, master." They had bought the book of medicine, but at that time I was a student at the university, and we didn't manage to get much money. I had to take the book on credit, a book of medicine, and I really wanted to ask the master for his autograph, but I was too shy. Then he turned, took the book, signed it, and handed it back to me. Very well. Then later, we stayed there to listen to his talks. Master Litelantes was also there, along with a nurtured group that came from the Monterrey Association. After a little while, the master said, "All right, brothers, sit down and close the door. I don't want any of the energy to escape." At that time, the association was held in an apartment. We were on the first floor, and it was adapted. It was a large living dining room, and a partition wall had been put up, so you couldn't see inside of the apartment, meaning the kitchen, bathroom, and so on. After the talk, there was going to be a meal that day, and before heading to the MAGMA, main conference, which was going to take place at an auditorium in Nuevo Laredo. At that time, the screen was, well, it was about 20 centimeters wide at the bottom and about a meter high up to the ceiling, just a little bit so you couldn't see it. Behind the screen was the kitchen, and behind the kitchen, there was a patio, and there they started to have a barbecue. And the master began to talk about the conference in relation to personality, the development of the personality from the moment one is born, and we were all embellished listening to him. Then suddenly, the conference living room began to fill with smoke because of the grill's charcoal outside, and the entire room became all cloudy inside. What happened is that's when the aura of the master became visible. It was huge. I was about 4 meters away from him, and the hair on my arms almost stood up from the force of his aura. Then the talk ended, and the missionary's wife came in, deeply embarrassed. "Master, forgive me. I didn't think the smoke would get in here." But he replied, "Don't worry, sister. That had to happen." Therefore, for the one that was somewhat attentive, was able to see the aura, you see.
1: And you also had related to us about what happened with that recording, which you were wanting to make, as we would love to hear about it a second time.
2: At that time, I was almost considered the chosen one of the gods. They used to call me El-Ele, the chosen one. The one chosen to bring this, the one chosen to carry that. And the instructor told me,

0: batteries wouldn't work. So then I came in and stood right in front of the auditorium, placing the recorder close by. Fernando begins speaking about the Superman, right? And I hit record, play, and off we go to work. I was so mesmerized, very asleep at that time, and I forgot all about the recorder. The talk, the introduction and lecture by Fernando ended, and then the master took the stage. He began speaking, and while doing so, he looked over at me for a moment, then turned his gaze away, and suddenly the light bulb goes off in my head. I take out the power cord from the recorder, and until then does it start properly, recording his conference at last. Therefore, I think what the instructor should have told me is to record Fernando's presentation and the master's lecture as well.
1: This question is for Imperator. Many times one reads or one has heard that the Master Lidlantis was a very humble person, a very simple person, and many people seem to underestimate her. Therefore, we want to capture the perspective of Imperator in terms of who the Master Lidlantis is and of the importance she had in Gnosis and how she supported Samael.
2: Well, with Lidlantis, with Dondita, who was my friend for many years, because there was wonderful communication, there was always very good treatment. We would say that many people were amazed that we treated ourselves in such a familiar and perhaps more than familiar way, because the new families do not coincide, but in our particular case, it was a very direct and very simple way. I really liked the way she was, because yes, as a matter of fact, she was too simple. It bothered her, even bothered her that she was mentioned as a teacher. She preferred to be called Arnolda. Me to play with her, I told her teacher. Then she grabbed my hair and pulled it. Let's see, she demonstrated to everyone her simplicity, her tranquility in all the years we lived together. She even said to the people when they were going to greet her, she would say, "What did you come for?" "It's because, teacher, we come because of the teaching. To see what you can indicate to us. To see what you can teach us." She would say, "I don't tell thee anything. Everything you want to know is in the books." Therefore, indeed, in reality, that in those aspects she didn't want to put on titles. She didn't want to give herself with an inflated sense of power, pretensions, or anything like that.
1: Well, Imperator, we hope we are not inconveniencing you, but we wanted you to clarify something for us. Did you continue seeing your father? Did you have contact with him? Or, during difficult times, would your father approach you? Please clarify that aspect of your life with us.
2: He acquired his responsibility, his new responsibility. So much the responsibility he had for his own learning, of his own path, the responsibility as a teacher, the responsibility of delivering the teaching. And we, on our part, from our end, in a very independent way we acquired, took on our own responsibilities. Therefore, there was no, wasn't any, since that was an approach between father and children. What was indeed never lost was the closeness or communication between father and my mother. The two of them did have communication practically until the end of their days, until he died in December 1977. And if I'm not wrong, the last letter my mum received was in October of that same year, 1977. They communicated, they did know what the situation was like, and my mum would tell him how we were doing. In addition to that, my father would make himself present with his own faculties to my mother. He would introduce, present himself. He would tell her what to do. Mum would tell us, "I saw your dad was here, your dad cured me, your dad told me such a thing." Therefore, they did have their communication. I personally absolutely didn't have any.
1: Very well. This question is open to either Alberto or Fernando. I suppose that just like in Argentina, oftentimes when people read all of this literature, it creates criticism towards certain ways, or towards ethics and morality. So we would like to know how all of this was perceived with respect to the journey Samael undertook regarding what Gnosis was in those times.
0: To answer this question, we need to consider something very important: the mentality

0: of the countries where they arrived. In Mexico, the challenge was that people are deeply fanatically religious. The majority is Catholicism, and this created a very particular difficulty. After the 1976 Congress concluded, I'm not sure if it coincided with the closing of the first instructor's course in the monastery, but that was when the first group of instructors who were educated in the monastery of Guadalajara, Mexico, came out. But the main characteristic was that they were all foreigners. Although Master had 21 years in Mexico, well, we were once listening to an audio that says, I've been here in Mexico for 21 years, chipping away at stone, and in Monterrey, in just 4 months, we achieved what we couldn't accomplish in 21 years in the rest of Mexico, he says. So then apart from this, we also need to consider within the country the idiosyncrasies of each and every one of the regions, right? I believe the center of the country was where it was the strongest. And that was where religion was most deeply concentrated at the time when the master arrived in the country. And that remained in people's psyche. And that was passed on to their descendants. So then it was very powerful in that region. In one occasion, the history tells about the Cristero Revolution in Mexico back in the 1930s. When they closed the temples and Catholic Christian armed guerrilla groups, fighters, that began to rise up in combat against the government. Therefore, taking this into account, we see that everything is going to depend on where you are. In the north, things were different. I don't know, I can't recall correctly that around 40 associations opened up almost immediately, practically overnight. All at once. You know, and we happen to live in the north. In fact, this was one of the first cities to open there in the north of the country, and we have a very open mentality. In other words, practically all Christian denominations, any sect really, could prosper in that region, because people think differently and have respect for how others choose to think. Although there's always some dark ones in the rice, right? And in regards to Master Samael, he was marvelous for us there, right? It was exactly what so many of us at the time had been searching for. We didn't care whether he came from one side or the other. What mattered to us was what he was teaching. Because no matter how much we studied in any other book or in any other school, we never found the same depth. We couldn't quite grasp the importance of what inner work is. Back then, the norm was to focus on intellectual matters. Whoever had memorized or knew the most was considered a master, right? But it isn't that way, right? The thing is to experience, to put into practice what is being taught. That is all.
1: Well, since we are talking about Samael's departure and his arrival in Mexico, I would like to clarify something with Fernando. I have heard rumors that when the master arrived in Mexico, it was his exposure to occult Freemasonry which allowed him to develop Gnosis. I wanted to know if this is really true, or just one of the many falsehoods that are talked about in Gnosis.
2: The answer is affirmative. The evidence lies in the fact that even from the early days of spreading Master Samael's teachings, he began his work within a major Masonic lodge located on Doncella Street near the Zocalo in Mexico City. At the Doncella's Lodge, he was met with strong movement and acceptance from the Masons themselves, so much so that it caused a division within the lodge. Some of them were quite drawn to him, which actually connects a bit to the previous question, and others rejected Master Samael and his teachings of wisdom. Yet what stood out in the Master Samael was his wisdom and balance. Rather than be the cause of division within that lodge, he chose to leave as a way of protecting the very lodge that had welcomed and supported him. This historical account serves as an example for us, the newer generations. Master Samael used to say, "I like two mathematical operations, addition and multiplication. But many of my brothers confuse division with multiplication. They are entirely different operations." So if the master fought to protect a Masonic lodge, as the first part of this answer makes clear, then we too must strive to avoid division. Multiplication, as Alberto mentioned, is sometimes necessary, as his teachings spread rapidly, both spiritually and physically, throughout northern Mexico in just 2 years. I also agree with Alberto's comment that everything depends heavily on the historical and cultural context in which the doctrine is received, the country, its geography, and its culture. That is why in Mexico, the work of the Master Samael was always supported by Masons. Why is that? Because Mexico is one of the few countries in the world, or perhaps the only one, where the majority, if not all, of the presidents are required to be Masons. This is why there exists an authentically Mexican rite, the Mexican National Rite of Quetzalcoatl. Alongside it, you'll find the York Rite, the French Rite, and the Mexican Rite. After the Mexican Revolution, and before the Cristero War, under Benito Juárez, a great movement was initiated in which the church lost most of its power. And even though Mexico remains a deeply Catholic country, Freemasonry was able to maintain strong political influence. One of many examples is that many Masons admired and supported the Master Samael. For instance, a concrete example, in 1976, when he visited Durango, the entire tour was financed by the government of the state of Durango, which at the time was led by a Masonic governor. They even had breakfast together. The governor, the military attaché, the city syndicate, all of them were Masons, and they all accompanied the Master Samael. His flights, lodging, meals, event halls, everything was provided thanks to the support of the Masonic community. In fact, Master Samael's teachings themselves were rich in Masonic influence. In Brazil, we have many Masonic friends, and this influence is present everywhere. Because of the Master Samael's legacy, I myself have been invited to give many lectures within Masonic lodges. I'll share an anecdote that speaks to one of the Master's qualities. I once went to Guatemala during a time when the government was run by the military, and I connected with military Masons there. I was giving a conference on astral projection, and one of the military men pulled me aside afterward. He had mentioned that they had found a gold mine in Guatemala, but were unsure whether it contained enough gold to warrant full-scale extraction. They had heard what I had said about astral projection and asked if I could help, offering me a percentage if I could confirm it. I replied that I didn't have that level of consciousness in astral projection, but my master in Mexico did. I promised to speak with him when I returned to Mexico City. So I said to him, "I commit myself, when I return to Mexico City, to speak with my teacher and to consult with him." Then they gave me their card. So I went to my teacher and I consulted with him. I said, "Master, since you are so conscious, please confirm if the mine really has a lot of gold, and they're going to give a percentage." When I shared the proposal with the Master Samael, he said, "Salazar Bañol, I do not use my powers for things like that. Besides, even if we were to discover that the mine has a large quantity of gold, they might not pay us. And then they might eliminate us. No matter how much our work could use the money, I could not use astral projection for that purpose. This story shows us clearly the connection between Freemasonry and Gnosis. At the center of the Masonic square and compass is the G, which stands for Gnosis. Masons have a deep admiration for the Gnostic teachings. So yes, this connection and support for the Master Samael's work absolutely did exist. To this day, we continue giving lectures in Masonic lodges in Brazil, and Masons remain receptive to the ideas of Master Samael. There is a strong connection. Just look at the language of the rituals. The great architect of the universe, Jachin and Boaz. When I speak to a Mason, they often ask, "How do you know so much? Are you a Mason? How do you know so much about our lodge?" It's a clear indication of the profound connection that exists.
1: Since you related that experience with the mine, we would like to know how the master thought or how he viewed the topic of spiritual assistance, the type of help that throughout the Americas and other parts of the world, certain sorcerers or individuals with special abilities provide to specific individuals either for health or other matters, and if this type of assistance is always related to money or not.
2: Well, it is quite a difficult question to answer, but I will try to respond based on the details. For example, there's something about Master Samael that sets him completely apart from every other teacher, from every other spiritual guide. What most characterized Master Samael was his detachment. That was his own choice, truly his choice. He never charged anything. He gave of himself entirely. He set that example. That is the kind of person he was. The big challenge, which we all know and which all institutions face, is that the teachings cannot be charged for. However, he did establish that institutions could collect a fee, but he never specified how much that fee should be. And this is where very special criteria come into play. It's a great challenge, and I've had the opportunity to travel through half the world observing the development of Gnostic institutions. There are very poor institutions, and because they can't charge for the teachings, they only implement a fee.

It is time to unite, not to divide. It is a time to cooperate, not to compete.

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1: Hello, and fraternal greetings to all our dear listeners. We give thanks in advance for being this a direct emission at a very different schedule than usual. To this being a bilingual emission in English and Spanish, we have today the independent emissioner, Fernando Navarro from Sonora, Mexico, who is going to give us the first part of a new seminar named Deciphering the Hispanic Knowledge. This seminar talks about the four books written by Mr. Fernando over this interesting topic during his 20 years of research. He has told us that he's on his way to have the fifth book, and he will be happy to make some comments on that. We remember you to send your questions through the section of contact in Coradi section for the mobile or in the website for the contact section. Mr. Fernando has given us some available material for the English speakers. You can request it and we will send it by email, and you can download it through the application of Telegram in the activity that it is in the section of comments. Fernando, welcome. Tell us briefly what is going to be this seminar about.
2: Thank you, Juan Carlos. Well, before anything, thank you for the opportunity. I'm very happy to be able to share today some of the aspects that are most important in the religion that was in this part of America. Before anything, I would like to suggest to you, to all of our listeners of the English that are English speaking, that are know very little of what we're going to talk about, that you consider that this, what we're going to share with you today, that we're going to begin to share, is a bit like how when we build a puzzle, we have come to this conclusion that it's like building a puzzle, and the area that's the stage of the most bloody stage of the Aztecs, which was the sacrifices when the Spaniards came to America. If for a moment we pause that for a moment and we focus in what today we're going to speak about, we're going to study these aspects that are of theological type. And at their moment, of course, we can thereafter speak about these other aspects. Once having said this, we're going to share with you, for those who have not studied this part about the Gnostic anthropology, that Mesoamerica is a geographical area with that name that goes from Mexico, from the half of Mexico to some part of Nicaragua and Central America. And that was the place where many cultures shared, several civilizations whose culture shared distinctive cultural and religious characteristics, leading to scholars to group them with a single cultural area. Among the common traits shared by the peoples of Mesoamerica, we can make a list of them. They're the use of painted books that we know today are codexes, the notion of three levels of the universe, of the heavens, the earth, and the underworld, the use of three types of calendar systems centered on the prominent roles of the sun, the moon, and Venus, the ritual calendar composed of 18 periods of 20 days each. The very special activity known as the ball game, present in all of the archaeological zones of Mesoamerica, the construction of the four directions, the pyramids of four and up to seven levels, the construction of that, the presence of a sacred tree with a bird perched at its summit, and a series of many myths that are with many variations featuring the same symbolic symbolisms, such as same or similar animals, such as the serpent, the quetzal, the eagle, the turtle, the crocodile, the rabbits, the dog, as well as plants including maize, squash, maguey, beans, all in which was to convey religious teachings. But above all, these cultures shared the presence of a prominent deity known among the Nahua peoples as Quetzalcoatl. This was known as the Nahuatl, who appeared on the different names through Mesoamerica. For example, Quetzalcoatl was known as Kukulkan among the Mayas, as Uchichi and Coyoso amongst the Mixtecs. Both names, the first one is wind and the second one is feathered serpent among the Mixtecs. They all knew Quetzalcoatl perfectly. Then Gucumatz and among the Quiche Mayas, and Mukulechan among the Chontal Maya, and Nakshit, he of the four footsteps, in the Guatemalan highlands and along the Gulf Coast, among others. Therefore, the figure of Quetzalcoatl endured through the centuries, and we find his presence up today in almost all of the sites amongst Olmecs in Teotihuacan, Monte Alban in El Tajín, Inca Caxla, Xochicalco, Cholula, Tula, Chichen Itza, and of course in Tenochtitlan, the capital of the Mexicas. But it is good to observe, to know that from the Olmecs time, the oldest peoples, to the Mexica who were conquered by the Spaniards, spans approximately 3,000 years of history, which is, if we consider the lifespan of this religion, if we consider that the Maya, Maíz God, as from the Mayans, is equivalent of the role of Quetzalcoatl, then this divine figure was likewise presented throughout all the ancient Maya people. This demonstrates that the most important deity and the central figure around whom the entire pre-Hispanic religion revolved was Quetzalcoatl, whose ancient Maya counterpart was the Maíz God. This is important. Both are the same. It is through their gods and myths that we can see how much the peoples of Mesoamerica flourished and shared many things in common to such an extent that we may speak of a single religion throughout this region of the world with various languages and different variations amongst each other, with splendor and abandonment of cities. This religious tradition endured across approximately 3,000 years and throughout a vast territory extending over more than 1,000 kilometers. This is all highly documented. After examining the most widely known sources written by the early Spanish arrivals, the codices, and numerous studies by specialists in Mesoamerican cultures, we have prepared a synthesis of the most significant elements that may have formed the foundations of the ancient pre-Hispanic religion. Everything presented here in that we're going to share with you today are subjects that have been extensively studied by diverse countries. Our contribution, our work, has been to arrange ourselves and organize these elements in a specific sequence and to offer interpretations that allow us this sequence to reveal a coherent meaning. This summary will help us to take a glimpse into the reasons why this religion became a source of inspiration, powerful enough and accessible enough to be embraced by so many peoples. Within it, we can discern a spiritual hope that was renewed over many centuries, expressed through multiple variants of mythological traditions and clearly identifiable deities interconnected with one another. It was a religion capable of developing complex rituals and religious hierarchies as it corresponds to a complete and fully organized spiritual system. But to make this understandable, we have organized the religion complete in a complete sense from beginning to end in 8 principal points or aspects. And in these 8 points, we can summarize the contents of the pre-Hispanic religion, which are 1, the origin of the world, and the origin of the human being, of course. 2 would be the war in the heavens. A very interesting esoteric knowledge here. 3 is the sexual transgression. 4 is a very curious topic on how to restore the damaged tree, because 3, the sexual transgression, means that the tree of the flowers broke. So in this sequence, the 4th point is the restoring of how to restore the damaged tree. 5 is the necessity of the presence of Quetzalcoatl. And 6 is the death of the maize god, obviously the death of Quetzalcoatl. 7 is becoming a serpent, symbolically speaking, obviously. And 8 is the ascension to the heavens. To make the study easier today, we're going to limit ourselves to the 4, the origin of the world, the war in the heavens, the sexual transgression that broke the sacred tree, and the repairment of that tree, just up to there. In a second opportunity, we'll talk about the 5th through the 8th points that we have mentioned. Therefore, as we begin, as all mature and formed religion, there was a way in explaining the origin of the world and the beginning of the human being, the creation of the human being. Therefore, we found that the origin of the world by the gods was realized in different attempts. This, according to the Mayan version, stages in which correspond to the existence and destruction of various previous suns. This is in the Nahuatl tradition, but both realms refer to the same cosmic process. And in that sequence, it's interesting to know that the first manifestation was the fire appearing simultaneously with time itself. From that moment, a process unfolded that was described in various stages until the arrival of the era of the fifth sun, as it is known among the Nahuas. It is significant that in the Nahuatl language, the word chiwit in Nahuatl is the same for celestial fire or sky fire, year, time, divine turquoise and green vegetation, which explains why the fire refers to a celestial, the green of a color green, and the emerald represented by living vegetation, since humankind was considered to be placed in the fifth direction of the world. Huehuetheotl was an ancient god, a very ancient god. He was the very first one to be born. And something that's very interesting derived from the word fire, because the celestial fire as in, and the natural form and the cyclical form describes how the human being is, and the fifth in the fifth direction of the world. Therefore, these beliefs also included that the world itself originated from fire and is sustained by fire. The conclusion here is very wonderful, because in the pre-Hispanic religion, there's a human necessity. The fire is a human necessity from which we understand that these religious conceptions of Mesoamerica, a human life, was intimately related with the fire, which indicated the divine origin and the necessity of utilizing the fire to mature. These beliefs also included that the world itself originated from fire and it's sustained by fire. Amongst the immense diversity of temples and deities, there was one feature that was shared by them all. In all of the temples, the fire needed to be ignited, emphasizing that in both cases, in both the Maya and Nahua traditions, conceived the universe as consisting of in these three levels, the earth, the human, and the heavens. We found ourselves in the surface of the earth, the sphere in which human beings live. Within these notions, they located human beings as living on the surface of the earth in the intermediate realm, serving as a point of connection between the higher and the lower worlds. An additional significant element is that the surface of the world was believed to have been created through the sacrifice or transformation of a great aquatic monster. As a result, the earth itself was symbolic symbolically represented as the back of a gigantic crocodile among the Nahuas and as a great turtle among the Maya. So in a few words, in this brief description of the many heavens and many infernos or infra worlds, and the man in the middle, the traditions of Nahuatl culture spoke about a war that occurred in the heavens. That is a foundational event in history in which the human being lost its original condition through the intervention of the gods among the Mayas. And the Popol Vuh recounts that when human beings were first created, their abilities were diminished through an act known as the clouding of the heavens, carried out by their creators. This action clearly distinguished human beings from their creators, reducing their powers of perception and limiting their capacity for understanding. That was among the Mayas. The equivalent event in the Nahuatl tradition was described as a war of arrows that took place in the heavens, and it was initiated by the god Tlahuizcalpan Tecutli, the lord of the House of Dawn, who launched against Tonatiuh, the sun. As a result of this confrontation, the lord of the House of Dawn was punished by the sun and cast down into Mictlan, the realm of the dead, where he was transformed into the god Iztlacoyutli, which means the curved obsidian knife. This confinement of being sent to the underworld was of such consequences that this new condition of the disgraced deity came to be reflected in the Maize god himself. This situation was personified through the union of the god called Curved Obsidian Knife and Iztlacoyutli, united with Senteotl. This fusion reveals a very important aspect of the pre-Hispanic religion. If we consider that how we learn in the Gnostic studies that the mature maíz was a metaphor to refer to the human sexual seed, the generative seed, then the union of these two deities suggests that in sex dwells an important aspect that can define the human destiny. And this concept helps explain the extraordinary importance that the Maize god came to hold within the traditions of ancient pre-Hispanic religion. Then we come to the different point in which we have also come to a point of the sexual transgression, which comes from the consequences of the war of arrows that took place in the heavens, which made it possible that the occurrence of a later event of great significance in Nahua mythology, protagonized by Lord Tezcatlipoca, which means the smoked, obscured mirror, and of a goddess, Xochiquetzal, because Tezcatlipoca abducts this goddess, because Xochiquetzal means divine flower, represented as a beautiful young virgin woman whom Tezcatlipoca takes and abducts from the ideal place from where she was found. And this abduction means that we would take away or tear away or pluck the flowers from the tree. This was a symbolism of a sexual transgression through which the flower tree was broken, giving rise to the, so that the gods would do an expulsion of humankind from Tlalocan, from the Garden of Abundance. As a result, the Nahuas called that place Tamuanchan. After the transgression, Tamuanchan means the place from where we come. And also, very interesting, to the place which we yearn to return. This condition of being exiled or expelled was represented by depicting the human being transformed into an Ahuiteotl, which means the deity diminished by his vices, possessing a human form, but the body of a deer. That's how that deer was depicted. It is evident that the weakened condition of humankind, subject to the being weak and being submitted to the capricious dominion of Tezcatlipoca, is associated with this sexual transgression, since that dominion, he exerts that dominion by means of his vices, fears, and personal weaknesses. The Nahua myths further relate that after the abduction of Xochiquetzal becomes in a goddess named Inextli, which means she who is covered with ashes, portrayed as a half-naked woman who weeps inconsolably. And it's interesting to consider that Xochiquetzal, the divine flower, was a metaphor for the soul of newly created humanity, which lost its condition of beauty, purity, and virginity by having plucked flowers from the sacred tree, in which tree is the very human himself. And the symbolism of plucking the flowers is a metaphor for a sexual act involving the loss of sexual energies, or what is portrayed as animal fornication. This suggests that it's part of the secrets of the pre-Hispanic religion that Xochiquetzal and Inextli are the same deity represented at a different stage of life. Among the Maya, the relationship between human weakness and subjection to the dominion of the human being, to the dominion of Kawil, is frequently depicted and represented in the Maya ceramic art, where he has a human form whose body's serpent emerges springing from one of his legs, extending outward and wrapping itself around a beautiful naked woman. From the jaws of this great serpent emerges an elderly man who seduces her. The status of the figure emerging from the serpent Kawil as an old man, together with the condition of the woman as a virgin maiden of the seduced woman, indicates that the scene is about an improper sexual act. That sexual act centered on the serpent Kawil and the beautiful young woman, a symbol of the state of innocence of the soul of the newly created humanity, brought about a condition of harm to the human being represented through self-decapitation and by his transformation into a deer or the appearance of deer antlers. Among both the Nahuas and the Maya, the deer were among the most highly valued prey in hunting. Consequently, representing the human being as a deer suggests that this transgressive act caused humanity to assume the condition of a sacrificial victim destined to be hunted. In other words, punished by the gods. This is a very interesting part. Therefore, in the case of the Mayan art, no images of the broken tree have been preserved, but we do have the preserved representations of the tree standing upright with a sacred bird perched upon its summit, clear symbols of splendor and plenitude. Furthermore, the imagery found on Maya Codex styles, these ceramics, makes it possible to observe the relationship between the sexual act performed by the old man emerging from the serpent Kawil and the young virgin woman, which is related with the death of Itzamna. The depiction of the human being as a deer or bearing deer antlers and the associated self-decapitation. All these events are interconnected amongst each other. And it's very important to consider that in various academic studies that are recent have been demonstrated that the Maya god Kawil of Maya origin has his equivalent in the Nahua god Tezcatlipoca. Both are intimately associated with the smoking of the heavens or the clouding of the heavens with the smoking of the mirror. In a way that about the heavens that is foggy is an impediment to seeing and interacting with the gods among the Maya. And the second, the Nahuas, with a similar meaning, considering that Tezcatlipoca's smoke, obscured mirror, refers to human consciousness and the capacity for understanding of the human being. So it's noteworthy that a clouded sky, so observe this, the clouded sky indicates that it can be cleared by the rising of the sun, just as a tarnished mirror can be polished and brightened in order to see things beyond the ordinary. It's appropriate to note here that listens to us tonight, that one of the epithets of Quetzalcoatl, the most representative opponent of Tezcatlipoca, was Tezcatlanextia, which means polished mirror or a completely cleansed mirror. In other words, the diminished condition of humanity and its subject to death embodied in Tezcatlipoca is not a permanent condition. It has a solution. A solution exists. The mirror can be cleansed. Therefore, the abduction of Xochiquetzal by part of Tezcatlipoca and the seduction of the beautiful maiden by the serpent Kawil are equivalent events, similar, by the effect that they produce upon humanity. In both cultures, in Maya and Nahuatl, the self-inflicted decapitation and the resemblance of the human being to a deer are intimately associated with the original sexual transgression. This is a religious concept of the ancient Mesoamericans. In this regard, then, it's appropriate to say and observe that certain Nahuatl codices depict a decapitated human being, but walking semi-nude with but instead of with a head, in place of a head, it has two serpents. This figure appears beside the flower tree broken at its trunk. Nearby stands the sacred bird, likewise decapitated, while the man that walks without a head, Xochiquetzal, witnesses the entire scene. These representations clearly relate to the same event. The broken tree, the decapitated sacred bird, the decapitated human being, and Xochiquetzal as the one affected by the occurrence. It is significant because this has to do with the soul in this religion. In these scenes, whether represented individually or together, they constitute an important component of the religious art of all the peoples of Mesoamerica. The Nahuas, in the Nahua myths, in relation to this, it is mentioned that the fourth Tezcatlipoca, depicted in blue and possessing an injured leg, was known by the epithet of Maquiscoatl, two-headed serpent, whose image was worn as a bracelet. This symbolism indicates that the figure represents the human being who walks upon the surface of the earth, while the blue coloration of his body signifies that it's of a divine origin, while the injured leg symbolizes an evident weakness resulting from embodied existence. Likewise, the presence of something very significant, of only having two serpents in place of the head, which signifies a self-inflicted injury. All of these traits derive from the abduction of Xochiquetzal by Tezcatlipoca, that is, from the primordial transgressive sexual act. It is pertinent to observe that the iconography of the Nahua and Maya codices suggests that at some point in their history, humanity lost the fire, which we infer that this occurred as a consequence of sexual transgression, like we learn in the Gnostic doctrine, as well as the existence of special ceremonies that were essential for the kindling of a new fire performed. And those ceremonies were annually, every 4 years, every 8 years, and every 52 years. These intervals were associated with a human being time to the year, the cycles of Venus, and the 4 and 8 years, and corresponding to the time of the world cycle, 52 years. Each anniversary was marked by increasing solemnity and ceremonial magnificence. With that context, we come to a very special place, which is of how to repair the damaged tree. We already saw how it is broken. So now we see a very direct link of the interpretation of the code, Nahua Codexes, which left us the representation of the Nahua Codexes and the epitaph of Makiscoat, and the very interesting place, which is the ball game. The sequence allows us to interpret that there is a close relationship between self-decapitation depicted in Maya ceramics and Nahua codices, which left the human being with only two of the serpents, as shown in at least one Nahua codex and in the epithet Macuiscoatl, and in the representation of the ball players with seven serpents in place of the head. That is, the harm produced by sexual transgression is understood to have removed five of the seven serpents. This loss was represented by the image of the flower tree broken through its trunk.

epithet, Makiskoatl, the two-headed serpent, referred to the human condition, and that this condition is related to the symbolism of the sacred ball game. Given that the underlying premise is that the common person was presented as decapitated and naked, and we can explain why, surprisingly, the ball players are not shown with two, but with seven raised serpents, and are depicted fully dressed in their ceremonial attire. We consider that the images of the human being with two serpents and of the ball players with seven serpents in place of the head form part of a single visual narrative in which the players bearing seven raised serpents appear in a posture of display as if having achieved something significant, that is, having begun with two, they have succeeded in restoring their own tree in the past and now appearing in the splendor of the seven raised serpents. To this interpretation, which integrates various deities of different symbols carved in stone and images presented in codices derived from different Mesoamerican peoples, based on the thematic similarity generally recognized in pre-Hispanic religion, we must add one of the lesser known aspects of the period prior to the arrival of the Spanish, which is the conception of the human being as composed of multiple souls or spirits. The topic of animic entities is now well known through numerous ethnographic and anthropological studies, which have demonstrated an evident point in pre-Hispanic conceptions. The human being of this region was composed of multiple components, one of flesh and bone, and several entities referred to as souls, vaporous bodies or spirits, which are understood as the sources of animic forces that provide identity, vital breath, independent consciousness from the physical or the material body, as well as the special capacities. We have reached the conclusion that what researchers have termed independent consciousness, vaporous bodies, souls, animic entities, are the spiritual bodies that form part of the human being and that are present in many other cultures and the religions of the entire ancient world. We can state that these vaporous bodies, without a doubt, or those souls, correspond to what in the Gnostic studies we know is referred to as the internal bodies or spiritual bodies. Thus, if these four vaporous bodies are added to the flesh and bone body, the five serpents that must be raised again are completed. Therefore, those souls or spiritual forces referred to by some specialists as animic entities had specific names among the Nahuas. They are published. For example, it's interesting to know that the human being, on the base of all of this, the Nahuatl called Tlacat, the diminished one. They called the human being this, Tlacatl, in an evident reference to the episode in which the human being committed an improper sexual act and thereby caused harm to himself. He became diminished. In regards to the internal bodies, amongst the Nahuatl, their titles are the following: the Tonali, which provides a vigor.

0: your growth and personality. Tonali is related with the physical vitality and with destiny, which was determined by the supernatural forces corresponding to the ritual calendar at the time of birth. The Nahuatl Tonali corresponds to the Bahis of the ancient Maya and to the Kinal of the Yucatec Maya. The Tonali was believed to reside in the head and corresponds to the etheric body. And there was another, which was called Ihiyotl in Nahuatl. Yotl is associated with the passions, physical vigor, this soul, this spirit is related with the emotions in general. This entity leaves the body during sleep. The Ihiyotl was believed to be located in the liver and corresponds to the astral body without a doubt. Then the Teyolia was associated with the consciousness, with the intellectual functions and memory. It was considered that that very important entity, which was one of the components of the human being, which persists after death and which one may journey to the afterlife, and amongst the Mayas were called Olis, or heart, and the Piksan in Yucatec Maya. There's no doubt that this is related with the mental body, and among the Maya, the Olis was closely associated with the Maiz god and corresponds to the mental body. In Ehecat is spirit among the Nahua, corresponds to a form of possession. Not all human beings possess, but rather one that is distinctive of certain rulers and religious dignitaries. The Maya equivalent is known as Sakikal, white spirit, which shares similar characteristics as a privileged attribute restricted to select individuals. It corresponds to the causal body. It's interesting to know that the Maya term, with this interpretive framework, the physical body and the four vaporous bodies or animic entities constitute the five serpents that must be raised again, which when added to the two that did not fall, total seven, representing plenitude. Of these, the seven corresponds to spirit, known as a Hecat among the Nahua, and Sakikal among the Maya. That seventh serpent is represented as a flowering tree rather than in the conventional serpent form assumed by the other six in the ball court panel of Chichen Itza. It is interesting to know that the name given to the serpents that replace the head of the decapitated ball player at Chichen Itza is Lin Huac Can, world tree or light, tree of life, an eloquent confirmation that both the damage inflicted upon the Nahua sacred tree. And we're going to go ahead and take a small break.
1: We are going to go through a brief pause, and we want to remind you that we have a didactic material available to download for the English speakers. You can download in the comments of the application of Telegram for mobile cells, or if you want, we can send you by email. We remember, too, that you can send your questions or concerns or comments and to send us through the application Karate for mobile cells or by the contact section of the website. And in brief, we will be with you.

0: Well, we are retaking the activity. So, Fernando, you can continue.
1: We will continue then, of course. We have overviewed and seen that the Nahuats and the Mayas, they knew the spiritual bodies. And it's interesting to know that amongst the Mayas, the word shulel, which means soul or spirit, is a plural word in a form and refers collectively to all the animic entities that constitute the human being. To this, we may add that among the Mayas, Maya rulers were often designated with a title Halak Winik, a word which means true man, in contrast to the condition of the common human being whose capacities were diminished by the gods, according to the Popol Vuh. Within this interpretive framework, the physical body and the four vaporous bodies or animic entities constitute the five serpents that must be raised again, which, when added to the two that did not fall, which are a total of seven, representing plenitude. Of these, the seventh corresponds to the spirit known as a Hecat among the Nahua and Sakik'al among the Maya. That seventh serpent is represented as a flowering tree rather than in the conventional serpent form assumed by the other six in the bull court panels of Chichen Itza in Yucatan. It's interesting to know that the name given to the serpents that replaced the head of the decapitated ball player of Chichen Itza has a name of Wak Khan, a word that means world tree, or in other words, tree of life. A confirmation that's eloquent that both the damage inflicted upon the Nahua sacred tree and the seven raising of the serpents once again referred to the same underlying theme. In general terms, these animic entities together integrated the common human being. It was not possible to possess only one or two of them. As long as a person remained alive, these entities existed together with the flesh and bone body. It was only through death that the four entities or souls dispersed or separated from the material body, as illustrated on one of the pages of Codex Laud of Nahuatl origin. Therefore, these concepts explain why the theological foundations and spiritual disciplines of the ancient pre-Hispanic religion are based on the maíz god, called among the Mayas the deity known as Hun Nal Ye, interpreted as one maíz kernel or first seed, while among the Nahua peoples he was known as Senteotl, which is the first god or original deity, pointing out that in the spiritual path begins with transformations that can be affected upon mature maize, that is, with the transmutation of the sexual energies. This symbol precisely reflects the primordial injury that humanity is believed to have inflicted upon itself through a transgressive and unauthorized sexual act. The special power residing within the human sexual seed was personified by a deity known as Chicomecoatl, in other words, the seven serpents, which at the same time is a Senteots calendarical and esoteric name. That means that when Iztaccíhuatl, the white woman, which is in a dormant state, when she awakens, she becomes into Cihuacóatl, the female serpent, the most esteemed companion of the warrior engaged in the sacred war. When that serpentine power reaches its fullest potential, it precisely assumes the identity of the seven-headed serpent. In other words, Chicomecoatl. This means and proves that through the successive transformations of a mature maíz, it becomes possible to attain the state represented by Chicomecoatl. This symbolism explains that Senteotl, the first god, is the initial stage of a lengthy spiritual process in which both deities, Senteotl, the god of maíz, and Chicomecoatl, the seven serpents, were understood as being intimately interconnected. All of these goddesses were honored with the epithet Tonantzin, our revered mother, as well as with another less widely known title, Cuscamiao, which means necklace of maíz blossoms, or by extension, the finest essence obtained from maíz, an appellation associated with Chicomecoatl. It's important to note here the intimate relationship that existed in Nahua religion between Senteotl, the primordial god, and Xochipilli, the flower prince. But it's also a metaphor to say the purity of sexuality, the purity of sex. In other words, there exists a profound connection between mature maíz and love, since Xochipilli represents the purity, inspiration that is indispensable